0: So we roll this thing into hour number three. I'm Jim Rome, Southern California. It is awesome to be with you. The show is presented by FanDuel. You know your telephone number. Use it. You know where to find me on the X. Do that. You know where to find me on email. Do that. If you want to get into the chat on our YouTube channel, do that. I want to start hour number three by not only talking baseball, but by talking to one of my favorite guys. He is the manager of the Arizona Diamondbacks. He is the winningest manager in franchise history. He just wrapped up his 10th season as Arizona skipper. He led the D-backs to the 2023 National League pennant. He was the 2017 National League Manager of the Year. He played 8 years in the bigs himself. You know I'm talking about Torrey Lovello. Torrey, it is so good to have a chance to talk to you once again. Torrey, how you doing?
1: I'm doing so good, Romy. Thank you for that opening. I'm out here in the desert and I see Santa Monica. I know that's Malibu right off of Canaan, so thank you for bringing me home a little bit.
0: You are home, Torrey. It's great to have you back on the program. Thanks for making time. Listen, I know the end of the season was gut-wrenching. It came right down to the final game of the year. I know it did not end the way that you wanted it to. However, you agreed last week to a two-year contract, and I was pumped to see that. I want to start right there. How gratifying is it to get that new deal, and how hyped are you to continue with this team and this organization?
1: Well, I'm very hyped. You know, this is my home. I've been here now for 10 years. This is, this is where I feel like I belong. And I didn't want to see what was on the other side of it. And, we did have some tough losses there. The second to last day of the season, we felt like we had things in our control. We lost a really tough game. And, we were up against it on the last day. So on that last day, you know, you're filled with a bunch of emotions. You know, is this the last time I'm going to manage this baseball team? My contract has expired. Is there going to be a desire to have me back? Do I want to come back? Those are a lot of the things that I had to walk through. And I wanted to decompress a little bit when the season was over, figure out what was best for me and my family, and then connect with Mike. And we did that on Wednesday, the Wednesday after the end of the season, and everything worked out just as good as we could have hoped.
0: Torrey Lovello joining us. Torrey, I was going to ask you about that because Mike is Mike Hazen, the GM, and that was Wednesday. The season ended on a Sunday, and then you kind of went down and you had to process things. Like you just said, what's going to happen? Do they want me back? Do I want to come back? Did you go Aaron Rodgers darkness retreat, or how did you process that? What did you do though? Those days
1: I went extremely dark. I was off the grid. I didn't go on a bender, nothing like that. I just really shut it down and did a little soul searching. My wife and I, who's my biggest fan and who knows me best, we talked through some things, and when we were finished talking, we just stopped talking. If it happened at 2 o'clock in the morning, in the middle of the afternoon, we were freewheeling on any part of the conversation, anytime. We were watching Ted Lasso. We watched Ted Lasso from episode one, wanted to get all caught up. We were big fans of it for the three seasons. We wanted to be ready for season four. So we went from season one to four with 1,000 conversations in between about what does it look like? What is the different side of this look like? Do we want to move on? Are we going to engage? Do we want to find out where their interest level is? And once we made that decision, it was quite easy. We figured that this was a place. This was home. I worked with really good people. I worked for a great owner. I worked for a great president and Ken Kendrick and Derek Hall. And then it's clear that Mike Hazen is an elite GM. And we got to finish this thing off. We got to find a way to win a world championship here.
0: Torrey, I appreciate you so much, man. That is so transparent. That is so real. That's so authentic. And usually don't get that kind of response. Let me ask you something. So you guys go through this entire process. You binge Ted Lasso. You and your wife talk about it. And you're like, all right, this is it. We've come to a decision. We've stopped talking. This is where we want to be. Did you know that they wanted you back? What if you went into that meeting and they had done the same thing and they binged Ted Lasso and they decided we had an amazing run, but we want to go in a different direction? Was that in the back of your mind at all? Or did you know?
1: Oh my God, you're the best. That's so good. After the last game, Mike Hazen said, we want to engage and we want to talk about bringing you back. So I knew in the back of my mind that there was some interest. And, you know, it wasn't a closed up deal, because at that time when he told me that, I said, I don't want no conversations. Everything's off. I need to figure out where I'm at. You guys need to figure out where you're at. Let's reengage some point during the middle of the week. And Mike was great. Mike was unbelievable. He would call me daily, check in, find out where I was. And he, you know, I was offloading a bunch of things that were frustrating to me personally and professionally. And he was accepting of that. He was a great listener. And he said, when you're ready, just let me know. Either way, we got to get this done if we can as soon as possible.
0: So glad to hear it. Torrey Lovello joining us. So, Torrey, at the end of the year, the team trailed the Phillies by 4 games, 6 to play. You took it all the way down to the last day of the season. No, it did not end the way you wanted it to, but how proud were you of the way your guys battled? They never let go of the rope.
1: Yeah, I was extremely proud of the boys. You know, we were hunting. You know, we've been in the position where we were being hunted in 2024, very similar to what the Phillies did. And we knew that we had an uphill battle. We were actually hoping to get inside of a certain number to have that three-game series with San Diego be meaningful. But the Padres went on a total heater and got hot, and they clinched the day before we saw them. So we couldn't chase them down. And then the next team in our crosshairs was the Phillies. And I know that they were grinding through it, and they were watching our scores very carefully because we were watching theirs. But our boys just kept getting after it. There was no shutdown in our guys. And that's what was so tough about the end of the season, to say goodbye to that group that fought so hard. The odds were stacked up against them. We went 7-8 in a row, I think, before we lost the last two. So they were hungry. They responded to every challenge throughout the course of the year, especially in that last 10 days of the season. They felt like we could do it. And when we smelled it, we got it. We got some fish in the water. We felt like we could do it. That's what was so heartbreaking, that we did all that work and couldn't close it up. We got to figure out how to do that next time.
0: You know, so heartbreaking, Torrey, but I imagine also such a big part of the reason why you don't want to leave. You want to be a part of this. Like, there was adversity. Guys are going to get hurt. Guys did get hurt. But then you had other guys step up, like Gabriel Moreno won the NL batting title. Like, there are a lot of pieces, really good pieces. When you look at the core of that clubhouse and that team, and then you look at the inevitable changes that there'll be this offseason, do you feel like you have a roster or will have a roster that can contend for a championship?
1: Well, first of all, we're in a really tough division. You know, the Dodgers, you can just post it. They're going to be one of the teams that are going to that have punch ticket to the big dance. And then, you know, it's usually the Padres too. They're a really good team. So we know what's in front of us. Do I think we can? Absolutely. I think that every year. And I go into the offseason thinking it and dreaming about it. And before it's happening, I'm kind of dreaming and thinking about it. So of course that's where I've got to stand, but the realities are we got some work to do. I think, championships are won in the mundane prep. You got to be able to do things, the little things. We talk about winning inches. You remember the movie Any Given Sunday with Al Pacino, where you got to win.
0: Unfortunately, yes, I do remember that movie. Yeah. Unfortunately, so, I'd say I remember that movie very well. Unfortunately. Yeah.
1: It's such a good movie. So,
0: it actually was the worst movie ever, but go ahead.
1: That scene inside of that clubhouse, we've adopted it. We talk about winning the inch. So we have little signs all over our clubhouse. How are you going to go out there and prep to win that inch? How are you going to make this team be better on that given day? So we love that. We embrace that challenge. Nobody complains about the Dodgers. Nobody complains about the Padres. We know we got to go up against every single day, and we got to win the inches.
0: Hey, Torrey, I'm just saying that, and I'm mourning it. The reason I hate that movie is because they clown me in that movie. They clown me hard in that movie.
1: That. I got to go back.
0: Okay. Yes. I want you to know why I'm jumping in and interrupting you with, like, you're telling me, man, this is such a great movie. There's a scene in this movie whereby I'm like, yeah, I know that movie, Torrey. They clown the hell out of me in that movie. That's why I hate that movie.
1: Okay. All right. I'm off of that movie. But I'm not off of that scene.
0: You can stay on that movie. Okay. Whatever we both get out of that movie, I got nothing out of that movie. Worst movie ever with the worst cliches ever. But if you saw a scene that you could take from that movie that makes you and the team better, run with it, man. Run with it. I'm good with that.
1: I appreciate that. I got to go back and log on to this. I got to see what happened. I don't remember that part.
0: Oh, you'll see it as soon. Now that you know, when you watch it, you'll know. You'll understand that. We're talking to Torrey Lovello. Torrey, so, I mean, it would be easy, I suppose, to say, damn, I'm in this division with the Dodgers, and I know the Padres are always going to be there. I mean, you're too competitive. Was there ever any point where you're like, hey, man, there's probably an easier way to get to where I want to go than to be in the NL West? Did that ever enter your mind at any point?
1: No, not at all. I love a good challenge. I think that's how we're wired in this game. Everybody wants to climb to the top of the mountain. And, you know, there's times I feel like Sisyphus, you know, he was pushing the boulder up the hill, and as soon as he gets to the top, it would keep rolling back down on him. So I feel like that, but that just motivates me more for the next day. So I'd rather choose the hard right than the wrong easy. And what is hard today will be more gratifying tomorrow. And I think that gets me out of bed, and I think that gets everybody hopping every single day. Like, we got to find a way to get this done. And when we do, it feels good. We've beaten the Dodgers. We knocked them out of the playoffs a few years ago, and that felt great. So we got to continue to shed all that frustration, all those things that are going to help us get there. We know what it's going to take. It's going to take all that prep work and all that belief and a team that's going to play together 1 through 26.
0: I know that, Torrey. I know you're going to choose hard. You will always choose hard. Torrey Lovello joins me for another moment or so. So are you keeping tabs? Like, you've got a lot on your own plate. You got to recharge, do your own thing. Are you keeping tabs on the postseason? Are you not watching it? What about your two rivals in the NL West? What do you think about what you've seen?
1: Yeah, of course I'm watching it. you know, it's baseball, it's playoff baseball. And my wife and I went to a Jack Johnson concert, and we were watching the game as we were having a little bit of dinner. And I kept dreaming about being in that dugout. I feel like we should be in that dugout playing against the Padres. But that's how it is, man. That's just where we're at. So there's a lot of frustration. And I love what's going on. I love the teams that are in it. I love the way that the Brewers play the game. Murph does a great job with that group. They play the same type of game we do. They beat you by 1,000 cuts. So, you know, there's Samson, there's Goliath, but there's really good baseball teams that have good baseball players that deserve to be in this big dance. And it's a lot of fun for me to watch. And, you know, the best teams are going to win. It's that time of the year, and it's crunch time. And that's where I feel like I enjoy watching baseball the most from this vantage point. At this time of the year, if I can't be in the dugout, I'm going to be in front of the TV watching.
0: Antonio, you mentioned your wife before you go, because when you used to play and you would come on the show, you used to talk about your wife too. I'm curious, because I've always said that I married the best person I ever met, my wife, Janet. What do you think is tougher, being a player's wife or a manager's wife?
1: Oh, man. I feel like
0: how would she answer that? How would she answer that? Okay.
1: Yeah. I think she's looking at me right now, and she's like manager's wife for sure. I feel like, you know, she's in on a little bit more of the conversations. She sees the ups, the downs, the ins and the outs. As a player, you're just head foot into going out there and getting 2-3 hits and helping your team win a baseball game. But I know that she's in it. She's ride or die. She's here every single day, believing in me. And I know that she's had some frustrating moments that she shares out with me. But I for sure would think she's going to say being a manager's wife.
0: Got it. One last thought. What about your guy, Ketel Marte? Once again, we saw the issues arise this year. You always had his back. You always had his back. Does he have to re-earn your trust? Where are you at with him?
1: Well, that's a good question. You know, it's an evolving friendship. It's an evolving relationship every single day. And, you know, I want to raise these players to be the best version of themselves on and off the field. So I think people get a snapshot of me handling Ketel Marte, the baseball player, but I do more work behind the scenes trying to help him grow up and be a young man, which I have. We've been together for 10 years. And, you know, when I'm talking about some of the things with Ketel Marte, I'm not talking about right now. I'm talking about what is he going to be like as a 40 or 50 year old dad, as a friend and as a husband. And, you know, I've had some grinding moments with him, professionally. It has not been easy with some of the decisions that he's been made, but that's what happens in this game. You know, you just got to pick up the pieces, grow, learn. And my relationship with him has always been very strong. I'm always going to care for him, but I got to find a way to make him a little bit more, accountable to what's right and wrong when those times happen, when he gets so frustrated, because I think that's where it stems from. He just gets so frustrated. He wants to step out and retreat. We all have that gene in us. When something goes wrong, we want to pull back and think. I think he likes to think about some things, and sometimes it's a little bit costly. So we got to get better at that. And I want him to advocate for himself. That's the most important thing.
0: Troy Lovello, manager of the Arizona Diamondbacks, 10 years. He is the winningest manager in franchise history. Long, one of our good, good friends on the program. Troy, I appreciate you so much. Congrats. Well-deserved on the extension. Always good to see you, Troy. You're the best.
1: All right, Roman. You too. I appreciate the time. Talk to you soon.
0: Be good, Troy. Troy Lovello joining us. Love Torrey, and Torrey would come on the program as a player, always, dutifully, and always as a manager, always accessible. Hey, and by the way, you don't get that kind of candor. The way he laid out those 2 days, between the day the season ended to the day he got with the GM, was Sunday to Wednesday, and he said he went down and was like, I'm just going to go dark. I don't know what I want to do. I need to decompress. I need to think about this. And took us through the entire process and what it was like. You don't get that very often. All right, when we come back, I am still looking for Moose Johnston. I'm not giving up on him. Just like he's not giving up on Ketel Marte, I'm not giving up on Moose. And some reaction. Anything else you want to hit on, go ahead and do so. 1-800-636-8686. 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

0: 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Ask the Pros. All right, in the meantime, been rolling telephone calls now for the better part of the last few weeks with a lot of success. Good to see it. Hey, look, if somebody calls from Baco, you know I'm going there, right? It's a lock. Bakersfield, Bill in Bakersfield. Good to have you on the show, Bill. How are you?
1: What's up, Romy? Thank you for taking my call. Hey, listen, Paul Brown did it before, the owner of the Cincinnati Bengals and the head coach. That's what I think is going on. She wants to be the first female head coach of the Colts.
0: Okay, there you go. All right. That's interesting. Now I know. She doesn't want to be the next, you know, Pop, like Ursay. She wants to be the next Brown, Paul Brown. So she's working her plan and planning her work. She's down there on the sideline because, not because she wants to learn as much.

0: she possibly can. Not because she wants to educate herself so she can hold everybody accountable. She actually wants the head coaching job. The thing about that is, I'll play along. She owns the team. She could be Paul Brown. She could be the owner and the head coach tomorrow. I guess that's kind of my whole point, though. She's not Paul Brown. She is somebody with a football acumen or the football IQ or the football educational level of a fifth grader. That's not me talking smack. She said so herself. I have a fifth grade level of football intelligence, so I'm trying to gather and learn as much as I can. Yeah, but you've been doing it for years. You've been around it for years. This didn't happen right when Pop passed. You've been gathering intel and data. Why are you only in fifth grade? Shouldn't you have graduated football elementary school by now? I'm not even saying you should be on the staff. I'm not even saying you should be the coach. I'm not even saying you should be, you know, cutting tape. But shouldn't you be out of elementary school by now? This guy's like, Rome, you don't get it. Paul Brown did it. She aspires to be Paul Brown, owner and coach. I stayed away from that topic as long as I possibly could, but the topic never went away. And people are still interviewing her and asking her about it. And I'm just saying, if you're the owner of anything, never mind a football team, but including a football team, if you're the owner or you're in a position of authority and people report to you, what do you want to do? What do you hear coaches say all the time? We want to put our players in the best position for them to succeed. Any business owner, any entrepreneur, any manager, anybody who is responsible for people underneath them would want to put them, the employee, in the best position for them to succeed. My point is the owner being on the sideline during a game, looking over the shoulder of the players and the coaches, putting them in the best position to succeed? I would say no. And then if your point is, hey, bro, overreact much? They're not losing because she's out there. No, not specifically, but it's not helping, right? So whatever information you need to gather, like for instance, if she wants to sit in and watch tape with the coaches, her prerogative. If she wants to go to practice and watch practice and ask questions, her prerogative. I'm just saying Sunday, man. Quote, any given Sunday. I know I was in the movie, all right? Any given Sunday, like that's the most important time. Those 3 hours. Don't you want your coaches and players to do what they have to do in the most pressure-packed 3 hours of the week? You have 21 hours, 24 hours of any other day to do what you got to do. It's just, it's not even the optics. I don't get it. Can't you observe and take in all that information, write down all your questions that you have for the coaching staff or forever or for whoever and ask after the game without being there during the game? Or do you need to be on the field to get that information? That's weird to me. Because if there was an advantage to be gained, wouldn't every other owner do it? Wouldn't every other team do it? The reason this is such an issue is you're the only one doing it. And frankly, I don't think it's because you're a visionary. Frankly, I don't think you figured out something that nobody else figured out. I don't think you're ahead of the curve. I don't think you're the one person who's got the courage and the gumption to go where no man or woman's ever gone before. I just think it's weird. And I don't think it helps. And I'm not singling, I am singling her out because she's the only one doing it. Any other owner, I would have the same exact take. It's not a gender-based take. Imagine Jed Pork running around down there with a headphone on, taking notes. Imagine Jed Pork doing that. It's so ridiculous. I can't even imagine it. And never mind that we can't find Jed Pork these days for obvious reasons. But just to pull an owner. Jed Pork. He's not doing it. Woody Johnson. Even Woody Johnson has enough sense not to do that. Jera is not even doing that. But then again, Jera always... You know why Jera's not doing that? One, he thinks he knows everything. Two, he always has a puppet as a head coach. So he doesn't need to be down there. He can pull the strings from up above. Hell, you know an owner who seems out of touch at times? A lot of times? Bowl cut. The ginger bowl cut. Even he doesn't pull that crap. That dude drives around with a flip phone in a minivan and hangs out at P.F. Chang's. And even he won't go on the sideline during the game with a headset on. Even the bowl cut won't do that. So that's why it's a thing. And I tried to stay away from it as long as I could. Super J5 on chat. If I were Carly, I'd be more into Pop's guitar collection than the Colts. Something to be said for that. At the Sterling Savant, Carly's on the sidelines because there's literally nothing else to do in Indy. Signed, Mark Stabchez. Wow. My bro, my dude found something else to do in Indy. Get stabbed? That's something to do in Indy. Get stabbed? I don't think she's on the sideline waiting for some truck driver to stab her in the face. I don't think that's what that is. V and the Fee, War Lane signing with a 4-0 team. Okay, all these morons that are coming in and saying, hey man, he just bailed because they suck. That's convenient. I've already told you it's a horrible take. If, and may lightning strike me if it happens. If Lane Johnson were to sign with the Vikings, these Vikings, then we might have a discussion about why he abandoned them. But we know why he did. He said so. Seamus 27, Rome. The Eagles season so far has been a kick in the stick. Lane Johnson retiring is not part of that. He's a legend. He has earned the right to walk away however and whenever, wishing him well. Yes. Here's another one. Jim, as a longtime Eagles fan, Lane gave us everything for 14 years. Nothing but respect, love, and admiration for him. And I wish him all the best in hoping he gets right. Juergens was basically the handpicked successor by Jason Kelce for Jason Kelce. He's never been anything other than average without superior players on the line alongside of him. I love the return of the trade. I'm bummed in the short term that it feels like we're now punting on the season, but the stagnation of this offense that frankly looks no different than last year, despite a new OC, is unacceptable. Expect more changes. I think no one is safe. Mark in Maine. Go Birds. That's tough and that's totally reasonable. Mark gave us everything. Just as Lane Johnson gave the organization everything he had, Mark in Maine gave me and us everything he had. That's not unfair. It does feel like they're punting on the season. It does. But I don't think they're doing that. I think that knowing Howie Roseman the way we do, he's going to try and rebuild on the fly to the best of his ability. But the return that he got for Juergens, I agree, is really good. Juergens is out of position, out of place, didn't really live up to the hype, and they got a second rounder. So Howie's always going to hunt value where he can. That's it, Major. I get Carly Ursay Gordon is the owner and could fire Shane Steichen in a moment's notice. But he is to blame here. The hood would never allow such tomfoolery. I don't agree. I don't agree. You said that you get that she's the owner and could fire him. But he's the one to blame here. The hood would never allow such tomfoolery. What does any of that have to do with any of that? Believe me, if that old perv, Bob Kraft, were to come down the sideline, Belichick couldn't make him go away. If Kraft wanted to be there, I don't think Kraft wanted to be there. Any owner could put themselves there. That's the whole point. No other owner does. And you know what? We can say what we want about the hood and what's happened to him. Shane Steichen does not have six rings. Shane Steichen is not the GOAT. Shane Steichen does not have that kind of juice. Shane Steichen is on thin ice. He's not going to tell the owner, get the hell off my sideline, when he's already on thin ice.
1: Ice.
0: What are you talking about? Hood would never put up with that. What do Hood and Shane Steichen have in common other than they've both been NFL head coaches? I don't think Shane Steichen is going to roll over to Carly and say, well, hey, Carly, you know this is my sideline, right? I'll talk to you after the game. Carly, beat it. You know who the hell I am? I'm Shane Steichen. Hey, Carly, see you after the game, all right? Don't you fuel up the jet. Why don't you go look at your old man's guitar collection, all right? Get the hell off my sideline. You know who the hell I am? I'm Shane Bleepin' Steichen. What are you talking about? No. The hood would never put up with that. Yeah, but Shane Steichen's not the hood. It's just odd. It's odd for anybody. Stan Kroenke is not down on the sideline. Jera is not on the sideline. Find me the weirdest owner. I don't know, Bullcut. Bullcut's not on the sideline. It's odd. I've already spent more time on it than I thought that I ever would. I don't see Gail Benson down there. And if she goes down there, I'm going to have the same take. And if Jera goes down there, I'm going to have the same take. And if Woody goes down there, I'm going to have the same take. And especially if they're rocking headsets and they're taking notes. Amy Adams Strunk. Dude, she's hands-on now. That's an aggressive, hands-on owner. You can feel her presence. She's not tucked away in some box somewhere. Even she's not on the sideline with the headphones on. Taking notes. Nobody is. All right, when we come back, ATPs, please ask the pros. What would you like to ask any of us? I have a question. Where's my guy Moose Johnston? Hey, Moose, where are you? Hey, that's just my ATP. Can you hear me, Moose? Moose! Can you hear me, Moose? Yeah, I can hear you, buddy.
2: Can you hear me, Drew?
0: Did you kill Bill Walsh?
3: I can hear you, buddy.
2: I was just wondering,
0: why did you call Rome?
2: Yeah, did you kill Bill Walsh?
0: I know you didn't kill Bill Walsh, but why didn't you call Rome? It's not too late, Moose. Can you hear me, Moose? I can hear you, buddy.
2: Can you hear me, Drew?
0: Where are you, buddy? It's not too late, Moose.
2: Yeah.
0: You're the man.
2: Remember when you played for the 49ers?
0: When you played fullback for the Cowboys?
2: Yeah, did you kill Bill Walsh?
0: Remember when you were an NFL and Fox analyst for 26 years?
2: Can you hear me, dude?
0: Anyway, Moose, we're good. You're the best. When we come back, one last segment. I've got a podcast that I will do after the program. We are not done. How about some ATPs? Hit me up.
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0: 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Old Trapper, what is your beef? Ooh, Eddie. Edward Marino from Redondo Beach. What is he known for? Ed, cover your ears. Extremely bland, boring ATPs. So much so that I wonder if he's trolling me. You know, kind of like Madge, kind of like Irv, kind of like Traj on X. Like, you're Irvin Magic Johnson. There's no way your takes are that horrible. You're one of the greatest players ever. Like, you're the Irv, you win. You got me. You hooked me. You are such a troll. There is no way you are that bad on X. There's no way those are your takes. I started wondering the same thing about Edward Marino. Like, his ATPs are so bland and so boring. I'm like, bro, you don't mean this. You're trolling me, aren't you, Eddie? And then this. This is spicy, Edward. Mr. Rome, would you rather go on paternity leave or be with your team while they're playing in the playoffs? Respectfully, Edward Marino from Redondo Beach. Damn, Eddie. Spicy. Wow. You're a Padre fan, obviously. All right, so he's talking about Mason Miller. What would you, quote, rather do? What's more important? Your wife, the birth of your child, or your team? It's his first child. Are you asking me what I would do? Or are you asking Alvin what he would do? Or are you asking... What are you asking here, Edward? Are you being rhetorical? Listen, Okay, what I do is different, perhaps, than what Mason Miller does. And he is the best closer in the game. And extremely important to what they do, obviously. I've been able to grind through a lot of things, but here's the thing. When Jake was born, I left the studio. When I got word from the hospital that it's time, the baby's coming now, I was at work and I knew we were close. But Jana was in labor and had a terrible, terrible, terrible, terrible labor with Jake. Like, it went on for over 24 hours. It was horrible. And finally, I got to a point and I talked to one of her friends. We had to make this decision because I wasn't there. And you know the whole long story. Her doctor wasn't there. Jake was premature. And we decided, like, cut her, Mick. Cut her, Mick. And then when it came, it was fast, as any C-section is. So I guess the answer is, Eddie, I would leave. Because I did. I left. I left in the last segment when I was on the air one day. So, yes, I would go. Let's see here. Jim, since you mentioned earlier in the show that your pops told you he was proud of you once he heard you were getting big in Santa Barbara, I'm curious, did he ever listen to your show and offer any feedback? Regards, Nick in Detroit. See, that's the funniest thing. Yes. Yes. Jay had lots of feedback. Lots of feedback. And I didn't agree with very much of it at all. And I would say, like, yo, Jay, do I tell you how to manufacture your garments? Do I tell you how to manufacture your high-tech garments? Why are you telling me how to do the show? We would go back and forth on that. Because, again, my dad was the reason that I was into sports. My dad grew up in Boston as a gigantic sports fan. I got my love of sports from my father, like a lot of you. You passed it down generation. I got it from him. So, of course, he had opinions. And not only on sports, but on the show and on business. Yes, he would give me feedback. Here's something. You ever do this with your kids? Or your kids ever do this with you? Here's something that he hated. So I would come up with some question about some like dilemma in my life or in business. So I'm like, yo, Pop, I want to run something by you. I want to bounce something off you. You got a minute? Sure. Sure, kid. What do you need? I'm like, blah, blah, blah, blah, blah. Should I do this or this? He's like, absolutely do that. I'm like, okay, thanks, Pop. Appreciate it. He's like, you got it. And then I would do the other thing. Oh my God. Dude, he was furious. He would say to me, why do you ask me? Why would you ask me what I would do and then do the other thing? And then I would say to him in all earnestness, I'm just gathering information. I'm just trying to make the best decision I can with the best information I have. And he didn't buy that at all. He's like, stop asking me my opinion if you're going to do the opposite. And I never understood why he was so mad. And now that I've got kids, I kind of understand why he was so mad. Rome Slice, what is the weirdest interaction that you ever had with a fan? Maybe it started good, but ended weird, or maybe it was just weird all the way around. Were you naming your new feline Taco Cat? And also, were Lauren and Alvy syncing up that clip of Aaron Rodgers yelling at Big Mike and having him say, the clock!
1: The clock!
0: Mr. Falcon?
2: Mr. Falcon.
0: Scott and Seabus. Clone since 96. Boy, there's a lot in that. Well, by the way, I named the cat. And Janet signed off on it. I'll save that maybe for tomorrow. The cat has a name. The cat has a name. The weirdest interaction I ever had with a fan. I don't know. Anytime Dino hits me up here, I don't. Yeah, you mean in person? Lots of odd interactions. I would say this. 1% bad, 2% weird, 97% normal and great. Okay, here's a weird one. There was a guy waiting outside for me on Radio Row in Frisco with a cardboard sign trying to get my attention. That was extremely weird. And probably the weirdest of all. No names mentioned. Parody Larry.
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0: That interaction right there. That guy outside waiting for Tommy and I with a homemade cardboard sign that you would see a homeless person on an off-ramp holding. Anyway, I got to go. I have a podcast to do. Thanks for watching, listening. See you. We're out.
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0: Welcome on back to BetMGM tonight here on Westwood One Sports. 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In a minute, I'm going to tell you why the Philadelphia Eagles have already given up on the 2026 season. But really quickly, let's get you a scoreboard update here on some postseason baseball. Two games going on right now, another starting in an hour from now. The Dodgers are three outs away from moving back to the NLCS. They lead the Braves 4-1. It had been 3-1 for a while since the Andy Páez two-run single, and then Max Muncy just clubbed a solo shot to make it 4-1. Braves season down to their final three outs, and it is going to be the pinch hitter, Lane Thomas, for his second at-bat, then Mauricio Dubon, and then Austin Riley. So the Braves going up against it here, and the Dodgers are going to their closer, Edwin Diaz, to try to finish it off. And now it's big Rowdy Tellez that's pinch hitting now for the Braves. So how about that? Rowdy Tellez, Mauricio Dubon, and Austin Riley against Edwin Diaz in the ninth. Braves need 3-4. Otherwise, the Dodgers have punched their ticket to the NLCS. Yankees, meanwhile, trail the Tampa Bay Rays, trying to avoid the sweep. Not looking good. 1-0 in the bottom of the third. And in classic Tampa Bay Rays fashion, the luckiest, flukiest team in all of baseball, they get a infield single, then a swinging bunt infield single, and then a two-out single that just had eyes on it and found the outfield. So Rays lead the Yankees 1-0, and actually scratch that. The Yankees have tied this puppy up, and guess who? Guess who? It's Benny freaking Barrels. Ben Rice ties the game up at 1 at Yankee Stadium. So there you go. There's some life from the New York Yankees, from the only guy that does anything in this lineup, Ben Rice, the leader of this team. And I know, yes, Aaron Judge is the three-time MVP and the captain, but he's not on the roster and not playing in this series. So for now, it's Ben Rice who's leading the Yankees. And they've tied the game. That's right. Thank you for that little baseball sound effect there, that little crack of the bat, Lee. Appreciate you, brother. Lee DeLapp is all happy. His Dodgers are about to go back to the NLCS. He's all smiles. You want to join the show, talk some playoff baseball, football, 310-840-4910. But let's get to the topic at hand here. The big news of the day, the Philadelphia Eagles have traded two-time All-Pro lineman, mostly played center his career. He's been playing left guard since the injury to Landon Dickerson. The Eagles trade two-time Pro Bowl lineman Cam Jurgens to the Baltimore Ravens, and the Eagles give up a seventh-round pick in the process. They get a fifth-round pick this year, and they get a second-round pick in 2028, which, look, I mean, I'm sure Howie Roseman will find a way to turn that second-round pick in 2028 into an All-Pro lineman. But for now, and that's a big return. Like, that's a pretty great return to get back for Cam Jurgens, who, yes, like I said, is a two-time Pro Bowl lineman, but hasn't played well this year. None of the Eagles' offensive line have played well. But look, the Ravens, they're a desperate team. They need a center after they lost Tyler Linderbaum in free agency to the Raiders, and they had to start Vega Ione, their first-round rookie draft pick from Penn State. He's a right guard. They had to play him at center this past week because their starting center, Ethan Posich, went down before the season, and then Danny Pinter went on IR. So they were really desperate. Eagles are able to take advantage of that desperation and get a second-round pick back. So now they finally get that help. Cam Jurgens is the new starting center for the Baltimore Ravens. But look, this is about the Philadelphia Eagles. This is waving the white flag, man. I mean, this is incredible. This is unbelievable, if you ask me, that Howie Roseman is folding on the season. He's giving up on the 2026 season. And if you think that I'm being hyperbolic, if you think that I'm talking crazy, and my girlfriend's an Eagles fan, I live here in Philadelphia with her, I'm telling you, in the next 2 weeks, all the green and white in Philadelphia, it's going to turn into blue and red. They'll be rooting for LeBron to save their season. Birds are done. The season's over. We need LeBron to bring us a title now in basketball. Give us some hoagies. And, you know, Sundays don't matter no more here in Philadelphia. I'm telling you, this season's done. The Eagles are toast. And don't take it from me. Take it to the GM that just traded away a two-time Pro Bowl lineman to rebuild for the future. The Eagles are rebuilding for the rest of 2026. They don't even believe in themselves. Howie Roseman does not believe in the team to win. Why else would you make this trade? Tell me why. Tell me why when the offensive line just yesterday loses a first ballot Hall of Famer, Lane Johnson, who retires because his mental, he needs to focus on his mental health, the grinds of the season. He tried to push it. He tried to come back this year. He had contemplated retirement back in the summer. There was reports that his parents are not doing well and that they are, you know, again, they're not doing well. I mean, I don't need to say anything more than that. And he missed a bunch of days in training camp for personal reasons. That was seemed to be the reason. And then did not play in this game on Sunday in the loss to the Rams. And he ain't going to London because he's retired. That's it. He's gone. Done. So a day after that, your offensive line is reeling. It hasn't played well. They look like a shell of themselves from 2 years ago. And not to mention, we had on John McClain. I think it's worth mentioning the Eagles O-line coach who left, Jeff Stoutland, one of the greatest offensive line coaches in NFL history, was there for 13 years. I think he basically got fed up with Nick Sirianni and he said, screw this, I'm out, I'm gone. So one of the best O-line coaches in NFL history leaves before the year. A day ago, Lane Johnson, first ballot Hall of Famer, retires. And a day later, the Eagles trade away their second remaining best offensive lineman, Cam Jurgens, for future draft picks? And you think that's not giving up on the season? You think that's not Howie Roseman waving the white flag? You need to wake up if that's the case. What do you think? That they're just going to get another great lineman that walks out of the woodshed, out of the woodwork? That all of a sudden this Philadelphia Eagles offensive line that can't block me, can't run the football, they're down to freaking Will Shipley and Damian Pierce as running backs? That now they're going to make it work with a third-round rookie, Markell Bell? And I forget the name, Willie Lampkin playing left guard? Who the hell is Willie Lampkin? Undrafted free agent rookie, or undrafted rookie. From North Carolina. It's the starting left guard for the Philadelphia Eagles now. And a third-round rookie, Markell Bell, is playing right tackle. This season's done. Howie Roseman knows it. And he's decided to pack up and focus on the future. And it's pretty cowardly, if you ask me. I think it's pretty cowardly. I think it is. Like, look at the shape of the NFC East right now. You got Jackson Dart out for the season. Brian Burns for the Giants, out for the season. The Giants are 3-1 because they played the Arizona Cardinals and the Tennessee Titans in the last 2 weeks. The Giants are atop the division at 3-1. You're folding. You have folded in your cards, and you have walked away from the table because the Giants are 3-1? Or is it because the Dallas Cowboys? Well, with that great offense, with Dak Prescott and CeeDee Lamb and George Pickens, here's the thing. The Cowboys have the worst defense in football. Dead last in EPA per play on defense. 32 out of 32. You worried about that team winning the NFC East? You worried about that team winning the division? You worried about that team being better than you? And how about the Washington Commanders at 1-3? Oh, but Jaden Daniels is back. Okay, and the Commanders have a bottom five defense again in the NFL, and Jaden Daniels is made of glass. You worried about that team winning the division? I can understand if this is the NFC West. I can understand, hell, if this is the NFC North. Dare I say it, I could even understand if this is the NFC South with the Panthers and the Falcons looking as good as they do. But it's not. It's the NFC East. I'm a Giants fan, and I love this. This music to my ears. I count the Eagles out. They're not making the playoffs. They're done. The season ended today. Because Howie Roseman gave up. Howie Roseman has quit on the season. And I think it's an incredibly cowardly move considering the rest of the division isn't all that good. 310-840-4910. Papa Will, BetMGM tonight, Westwood One Sports. And I know they got a ton of problems right now. I know that Saquon Barkley is hurt and he's going to miss a couple of weeks with a hamstring injury. Their backup running back, Tank Bigsby, needs core surgery. He's on IR. Like I said, they're down to Will Shipley and they've elevated Damian Pierce to the practice squad. I know they were a touchdown underdog this weekend to the Jaguars in London, and they're probably going to lose that game barring a miracle, but we also thought they were going to lose the game heavily to the Rams, and if not for a collapse because Nick Sirianni doesn't know how to hold a lead, it'd be 3-1. Would you make that trade if you beat the Rams on Sunday? Sell that one to the fan base. If the Eagles don't blow a 10-point lead in the fourth quarter, the Rams 3-1. You trading Cam Jurgens today? I don't think so. And I know that Devontae Smith is looking like he's not going to play again on Sunday because he is nursing a hamstring injury. Missed the game last week, and I saw Mike Garofolo report that at very best, he's questionable for this game against the Jaguars. I know that Dallas Goedert has been hurt, and he's questionable to play, but he's coming back from an MCL injury. I know that on defense, their top corner, Quinyon Mitchell, is hurt, and he left the game early on Sunday against the Rams, and he was limited at practice today, but he was getting scans on his knee. So again, there are banged up teams. Zach Bond has missed some time. Jonathan Greenard has missed some time. Jalen Hurts looks like he is a shell of himself the last 2 weeks. They can't run. They can't block. And the defense doesn't look as good as it was last year. But to give up on the season in week five? I mean, we haven't even played week five. After four games, to give up on the season? I want somebody to call me or text me right now at 310-840-4910 and tell me how this trade is the Eagles not giving up on the season. That this could actually make them a better team. Because it doesn't. And even though Cam Jurgens wasn't playing at a Pro Bowl caliber level, he's better than an undrafted rookie playing left guard. And whatever operation they've been using where they've been having Drew Kendall play at center the last couple of weeks. The Eagles are focusing on the future. They said, let's get a second round pick in 2028. We'll reshuffle the pack. We'll see if we can win next year, but this might be a little 2 year and a half rebuild. We're going to set up for 2028. We're going to set up for 2028. And maybe by then, at that point, who knows? Maybe we have a different quarterback. Jalen Hurts only has a couple more years left on his deal. Lane Johnson, those numbers are coming off the books. Jordan Mulata, he's only got a couple of years left on his deal. And again, going into the season, you would think that that's a guy that is going to be here for another 5-6 years. But at 29 years old, with all those tush pushes and all those Super Bowl runs under his belt, Jordan Mulata looks like he's 29 going on 39. They didn't have to pay A.J. Brown. They paid Saquon, but again, his contract is over in 2028. Maybe you can get out after a couple of years. They dished out the big bucks to Jalen Carter, Jordan Davis. They still got some other guys they got to pay, but man, if you decide maybe in another year or two they want to draft a quarterback, and I would put that on the table for this April. I would put it on the table for this April, and maybe this is a move. Maybe this is the first domino to fall for the Eagles trying to secure a top 10 pick in April to draft Jalen Hurts' replacement. Maybe that's what this is. Maybe that's the biggest grand scheme picture of them all. Maybe they've given up on Jalen Hurts. Maybe they've given up on Nick Sirianni. Those I'm not so sure about. Those I think are questions that I wish I could inject truth serum into Howie Roseman and ask him right now. But I know for sure they've given up on the 2026 season, because you don't make that trade today if you still think that you can win. And I don't know why you wouldn't think that, as bad as the Eagles have been, as mediocre as they've looked the last 2 weeks, that you still can't win an NFC East where the Giants have Jameis Winston as their starting quarterback, where the Dallas Cowboys have the worst defense in football, and where the Washington Commanders are one more Jaden Daniels injury away from folding up their season and moving on to 2027. 310-840-4910. So I want to hear from you. Do you think that Cam Jurgens trade today is signaling the Eagles giving up on the season? Do you give them any hope of still winning the division or making the playoffs this year in the NFC East? Because I sure as hell don't. And I still probably did 12 hours ago. I still did 12 hours ago. Because I don't think the NFC East is good. I don't. And I still think the Eagles, all the question marks and the pock marks that they have, I still feel like they could find a way to just slog their way NFC South style to a 9-8 or 10-7 record, and that could win this division. I'm not a believer in the Cowboys. How do you watch this team play defense every Sunday and think that they are? How do you watch not top 10 quarterback Dak Prescott play terribly in some of the biggest games on the road throughout the season, but because, you know, in the confines of Cherry World, with the roof is on and it's on turf, and he plays great at home, and he fools you every other Sunday into thinking he's an elite quarterback? How can you watch that and think the Cowboys, oh, the Cowboys are going to run away with the division now? Are you kidding me? Like, that's who the Eagles are folding to. That's who they are folding to. But we're not talking about... Let me make sure my poker knowledge is brushed up here. We are not. So I'm doing a quick Google search here. We're not sitting at the table with Phil Ivey or Doyle Brunson or Scotty Wynn. You're not sitting at the table with these guys, and you're folding your cards to them. I'm a Giants fan, and I'm going to say you're sitting at the table with a couple of jokers. You're sitting at the table with a couple of amateurs at the poker table, and you've got a 2 and a 7. And Howie Roseman, instead of saying, "Oh, let me just see how the turn comes out here," I didn't get a good flop. Let me see how the turn goes. God forbid, waiting for the river. The Eagles have folded their cards already. I think it's a very cowardly move. 310-840-4910. We'll get to your calls and get to your texts when we come back. And while the Eagles, it feels like they have given up down in Houston, it feels like it's the opposite. It's one last desperate measure to try to save the season. What is it, and why do I think it'll work? I'll tell you when we come back. I'm Pat Boyle. 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
1: Can Dallas make it 2 in a row after their comeback win in Houston? They'll have to hold off a desperate Tampa team to do so. Cowboys. Bucks. 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

0: cigarette. BetMGM Tonight After Dark with Pat Boyle is back. Face lost all
1: expression. Said if you're gonna this is why Lead a Lap is the best. You gotta learn to play it right. You got to listen.

never been spoken. Welcome on back. BetMGM tonight, Westwood One Sports. I'm Pat Boyle. Phone number to join the show, 310-840-4910. You can also hit me up on Twitter, at PatBoyle44. We were talking last segment. I used a very, very unplanned and very bad analogy to poker, talking about Howie Roseman and the Eagles folding on the season. I said, it's not like he got Scotty Wynn, and I had to Google some of the other famous poker players of all time because I forgot. I actually had the PlayStation 2 game, World Series of Poker main event. Great game. Taught me how to play poker. Used to play Hold'em a lot. Used to play, like, you know, when I was in middle school, high school, $5 every couple of Friday nights with my friends. You win 50 bucks. You feel like you're the richest man alive. I remember 14-year-old Pat Boyle keeping the cash in my top drawer. That was great. That was great. But yeah, I mean, I don't care anymore for playing poker. I don't care for ever watching poker, but I mean, hey. So that was the analogy I tried to use. Howie Roseman is sitting at the table with a couple of jokers right now. The 3-1 Giants with Jameis Winston at quarterback. The Dallas Cowboys with the worst defense in football. And the Commanders, who are another Jaden Daniels injury away from folding up their season. And Howie Roseman said, I'm out. We'll see you in 2027. Here's Cam Jurgens, Baltimore. I'll take a second round pick in 2 years from now. See ya. I think it's incredibly cowardly. So we'll take your phone calls on that, 310-840-4910. You can also hit me up on Twitter, like I said, at PatBoyle44. I put out a video saying basically that earlier today on my Twitter, and I had one account, ChimneyTree420, which is pretty emblematic. They were probably high as hell when they responded. Said, I used to really like you, man. You've sold out and turned into...

0: Skip Bayless. Been listening to you since your days with DA. Talking about Damon Amendolara, my buddy. And I just said, how have I turned into Skip Bayless? And Chimney Tree responded, stupid nonsense, hot takes, man. You're selling out. It's a shame. First of all, who am I selling out to? Who am I selling out? Because I'm making the same salary that I've made for the last year and a half since I became a full-time host. If I'm selling out, I mean, hopefully the big bucks are coming soon. But I put out the same video. I said the Eagles are giving up on the season and the NFC East is there for the Giants to take it. How can you see this trade that the Eagles made today and not think that they're giving up, that they're waving the white flag? They just traded away a two-time Pro Bowl lineman and they're 2-2. I get the injuries. I get Lane Johnson retiring. I get the offense looking like a shell of itself. Week 5. And Howie Roseman's like, I'm going to turn the PlayStation off. I'm out. We'll see you in 2027. I don't see how you could see it any other way. 310-840-4910. But where the Eagles, it feels like they are giving up. Feels like D'Amico Ryans and the Texans are digging in. One last chance to save their season, which looks like a sorry season right now. They have been the biggest disappointment in the NFL, along with the Chargers this year. Those two teams and the Chargers, they've been a bigger disappointment. The Chargers in 2026 are one of the biggest disappointments I've seen in the last decade of the NFL. From what preseason expectations were, forget about missing the playoffs. Like they're 0-4. They've got arguably the worst offense in football. They're competing with the Miami Dolphins for that title. But now with the injuries they're facing and how bad Mike McDaniel has been and how bad Justin Herbert has been, you look at their schedule again, like tell me where the Chargers get 6 more wins this year. And I had a caller the other night say, tell me where they get 4 more wins, Patty. And I could see it. Broncos, Chiefs, Rams, Texans, Ravens are their next 5 games. Maybe the only games where they will be favored the rest of the year is against the Jets at home, against the Dolphins on the road. That's probably it. They're not going to be favored against Las Vegas anymore in week 14, not unless something drastic changes, but they're probably only going to be favored in 2 more games the rest of this year. So they're the biggest disappointment, not only of the season, but again, in the last decade of football, if you ask me. But the Texans, they're not far behind. But you know what? I got a lot of respect for D'Amico Ryans. I think he's a hell of a head coach. I think he's a tremendous defensive mind. And I don't know why he ever gave up defensive play calling duties last year. It worked last year. Don't get me wrong. Matt Burke did a great job as the defense coordinator in Houston. But with the way this defense has performed this year, I thought they were going to be the 85 Bears. God, was I wrong on that? And I'll tell you when I was wrong. And I was wrong on the freaking Texans defense. They have been a sieve so far. And in case you need any numbers here to back it up, the Texans defense is 24th in EPA per play. 24th against the pass, they're 25th. And against the run, they're 13th. You want the raw numbers on defense in terms of yards allowed per game? The Texans are in the bottom half. Passing yards allowed per game, the Texans are in the bottom 5. Points per game allowed, the Texans are in the bottom.
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0: Not that many sacks either. Last year, the Texans got 29 takeaways. That was third most in the NFL. And in terms of the sack department, the Houston Texans last year were in the top 7. They look like a completely different unit. And I understand the injuries to them. And look, you know, again, I understand, but every team's got injuries. Tell me which team doesn't right now. Tell me there's maybe 4 or 5 teams in the NFL that have like 2 or fewer starters injured right now. And for the Texans, it's tackling machine Henry To'o. He's on injured reserve. And their middle linebacker, Azeez Al-Shaair, is working through a groin injury. We'll see if he comes back this Sunday, but he did not play against Dallas on Sunday. But that's really about it. That's really about it. The secondary is fully healthy. Derek Stingley, Reed Blankenship, Jalen Petrie, Kamari Lassiter. That was the best secondary in football going into this year. And they've been terrible. Terrible. Those are all pros. How can you be this bad? And it's not like they're going up against Peyton Manning's Denver Broncos every single week. I mean, they've played some good offenses. Don't get me wrong. They played the Bills, but again, that was at home in week one and they got shredded by Josh Allen. They played the Bengals in week two and they only gave up 20 points against Cincinnati. So that wasn't even a bad performance. They only scored 6 in that game. They only gave up, less than 300 total yards and only 12 first downs. So they actually played well against Cincinnati. They played okay against Indianapolis, but they couldn't.
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0: So the Chiefs, they're back. They're 4-0. So you got four division winners, and you'll have three wildcard teams. Can the Texans catch a combination of the Broncos, Raiders, Ravens, Bengals, Patriots? I think they can. Their schedule's not soft, but they've got some absolutely winnable games. Titans, Jaguars in London 2 weeks from now. Would you put it past them to win that game? I don't know. Let's see. Jags will have been in London for two straight weeks. I'd give the big advantage to Jacksonville, but okay, even if the Texans lose that game, you have to beat the Titans. I mean, this is not even a conversation if they don't beat the Titans on Sunday. Have to beat my New York Giants. I hope they don't, but they probably will. Have to beat the Chargers. Matchup of that's like a loser leaves town game. Browns, Colts, like the next six games, I could see the Texans winning five of them, getting back to 5-5, and then all of a sudden, bang, you got new life into that season, going into the last weekend of November. And then they finish Ravens, Steelers, Commanders, Jags, Eagles, Packers, Titans. Got to get to 10 wins. They got to go 10-3 in the next 13 games. Didn't look possible last year when it was the defense that was amazing, but C.J. Stroud was playing poorly. I think now it's 0-4. It looks slim, but I give him a chance. And you know why? DeMeco Ryans took back the play calling duties today. He relinquished them to Matt Burke last year in September. DeMeco Ryans is taking back the play calling duties. And he said, quote, "It all starts with me. If there is a lack in communication, I look at myself first. It starts with me and making sure I'm a better communicator. So just to help spark things more, I'm going to take over the play calling for the defense, and I'm going to make sure that communication is right. If our guys are saying communication is not right, then ultimately it falls on me. So it's on me to get it fixed." No slight against Coach Burke. He's done an outstanding job. No, he hasn't. "Just want to make sure I can streamline communication in the best way possible. So that isn't the theme when I stand up here the next time I see you guys and talking about communication. Now, he didn't go into specifics of what needs to change, said not overhauling the defense, just trying to spark some change. I mean, again, I think the Texans probably need to get back to doing what they do well, and that's playing man coverage. And I don't have the numbers in front of me on how bad they've been in man coverage, but you have too much. You know, you talk about communication. That seems to be a product of zone coverage. Because what communication if there's on man? I got this guy, you got that guy. Like that's it. When you play zone coverage, that's where communication can become an issue. Having that feel of knowing where to play. Do I commit this way to the right? Do I commit to the left? Am I committing to staying over the top, playing a too high show? Texans need to get back to playing some man freaking coverage and getting pressure on the quarterback because they're still getting decent amount of pressure. Not like they were last year. You play man and you tell Kamari Lassiter, hey, look in the mirror, big dog. You're getting burned. You tell Derek Stingley, I'm pretty sure his coverage numbers are still pretty damn elite, but you have these guys play man, and you tell Will Anderson and these dogs up front to get after the QB, and I feel like things are going to change, and I think that's what's going to be the big change for D'Amico Ryans. I think you're going to see a ton more man from the Houston Texans, and I think this defense is going to start playing with some freaking pride, and I think Cam Ward is in for it on Sunday. I think the Titans are in for a nightmare, and I think that's what kickstarts the change for the Houston Texans. So it's not surprising to me that D'Amico Ryans is now calling the plays on defense, but I wonder if you take it a step further, is he D'Amico Ryans maybe trying to save his job here? Is there a world where GM Nick Caserio maybe fires D'Amico Ryans at the end of the season? I personally don't think so. I don't think D'Amico Ryans is trying to save his job. I don't think he's coaching for his job. I think he's trying to save the season. Because we had on the Houston legend writer John McClain earlier in the show, and he'd say there'd be no dumber move in football than if the Texans fired D'Amico Ryans at the end of the season, and I completely agree. They've been to the playoffs each of his three seasons. They've won a playoff game each of his three seasons. So I can't wait to see how that defense looks on Sunday with the skip, D'Amico Ryans now back to calling the plays. 310-840-4910. Let's get to some of your phone calls here. Timothy is in Tampa. Next up on BetMGM tonight with me, Pat Boyle. What's going on, Tim? How you doing?
7: All right. I'm just listening to you, what you said about Houston. I agree with you on that. D'Amico's Ryans, he's good over there because for 3 years he made the playoffs.
0: That's right.
7: And I think the way they're going now, I think they might win I'm gonna give them 7 games this year.
0: So you don't think they're gonna rebound? You think they will miss the playoffs?
7: Well, I don't know who all is injured over there, but I don't know they schedule.
0: Right now, the one starter that they've got on injured reserve is Henry To'o To'o, which is one of their leading tacklers each of the last couple of seasons.
7: Okay,
0: and he's on IR with a shoulder injury. Aziz Al-Shaair, their middle linebacker, did not play last Sunday, but he's got a chance to play this weekend. Other than that, there's not a ton of injuries. I know Nico Collins on offense missed the last 2 games, but he came back with a vengeance on Sunday, so they're not extremely banged up.
7: Hey, now, what do you think about the Tampa Bay Buccaneers? What do you think they should do with Tom Bowles over there?
0: Yeah, hey, Timothy, I appreciate the call, man. Thanks for dialing in. Look, I mean, if you're holding out any hope on the Tampa Bay Buccaneers season this year, yikes. I mean, maybe do some fall activities on Thursday night instead of watching that game against the Dallas Cowboys tomorrow. That's what I would say about tomorrow. And the rest of this season, it looks like it's over. Now, you probably know that, and I know that's why you asked, what do you think about...
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0: In the game right now, I think that's who you got to be going after for 2027 and beyond. Because you just locked up Baker for a couple more years. You need to get a different defensive mind in here. And Jason Light's got to do a better job, too, of overhauling this roster on the defensive side. They kept Vita Vea. That's great. The secondary's not very good. They can still do a good job of stopping the run, but you got to improve the secondary. And Todd Bowles, the defensive coach, but I feel like sooner or later there's an expiration date, and I feel like Todd is reaching the end of his. 310-840-4910. We'll get more of your phone calls when we come back. We got some baseball calls. We'll get you some baseball scores. And also, we'll get to the Boylston board. Smorgasbord of some NFL news and notes. The Boylston board. Got a nice ring to it. We'll hit that when we come back. I'm Pat Boyle. 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
1: Welcome on back, BetMGM Tonight, Westwood One Sports. I'm Pat Boyle. We'll get to your phone calls here in a minute. 310-840-4910. You can also hit me up on Twitter at PatBoyle44. We'll get to the phone calls about the Dodgers. They beat the Braves 4-1. They're back in the NLCS. They beat the Braves 3-1. The hero tonight, Andy Páez, 2-run game-breaking single in the 7th inning before Max Muncy added an insurance solo shot in the 9th. So the Dodgers await either the Brewers or the Padres, and we could have a rematch of last year's NLCS where the Dodgers swept the Brewers. I think it would be a lot closer this time. We'll see if the Padres have anything to say about that. And then right now at Yankee Stadium, the Yankees, they've come back to tie the game. The Rays took a 2-1 lead on a Valade solo homer, Ryan Valade, that landed an inch over Spencer Jones' leaping glove in right field. But then the Yanks tied it up in the bottom of the 4th. Spencer Jones, 2-out double as Anthony Volpe zoomed around the bases. Yanks trying to avoid the sweep. Max Fried still in the game. Rays have gone to their bullpen. It's 2-2 going to the 6th. And then we're about 15 minutes away from first pitch between the Brewers and the Padres at Petco with San Diego trying to save their season. So let's get to your phone calls here. 310-840-4910. We go to the City of Angels. George is in Los Angeles. Next up on BetMGM Tonight. What's up, Georgie?
2: Hey, Pat, enjoying conversation, man. Dodgers got a bad pitching staff. They are quite the materials for his pitching.
1: Hold on, you're talking about the bullpen? Because the starting rotation is absolutely phenomenal. I mean, Scooble and Yoshi Yamamoto as your 1-2 is pretty unbeatable. And then you got Snell and Glass now, hoping that one of those guys can pitch well. But so you're talking about the bullpen?
2: Yeah, a combination, Pat, because the last two nights, the one guy and the guy at the end, Diaz, they pitched well in the 8th and 9th inning. You know what I'm talking about? The reliever came in the 8th. I can't remember his name. The guy, Diaz.
1: Edgardo Henriquez.
2: Yeah. They look like they're all back in form.
1: Oh, I thought you said the Dodgers. You said the Dodgers have a bad pitching staff.
2: No. When I say bad, I mean bad means good. I mean, you know, sorry, my lingo. I got you.
1: So when you would say, and by the way, it was Tanner Scott who came into the 8th inning, and yes, he looks like he's back right on. So when you say, if somebody's a bad man, that's what you're talking about,
2: right,
1: with the Dodgers
2: exactly
1: pitching right now.
2: Dodgers pitching staff, a bad. If you can't stop their pitching or hit their pitching, you're done.
1: Yep. Yeah, I got you, George, and I appreciate the call. And you're right. The pitching has been great because the offense hasn't been all that good. I mean, Shohei Ohtani, he stinks right now. Ohtani stinks. Can't hit his way out of a paper bag. You know, Freddie Freeman had a couple of big games in this series. He didn't do anything tonight, though. Will Smith behind the dish. He's got one hit so far in the postseason. Mookie had one good game. Yeah, tonight he had two hits. But Mookie kind of struggled for most of the season, but it's just, you know, it'll be one or two guys each night though that step up and they'll score 4 or 5 runs. They'll score 3, 4, or 5 runs, and that's enough. Braves scored 3 in game 1, 3 in game 2, 1 in game 3, 1 tonight. So yeah, the Dodgers pitching staff is rock freaking solid. I mean, you got Scooble and Yamamoto that you're probably going to get 3, if not 4 starts combined out of in the NLCS. And you got this bullpen operating at peak efficiency right now. Yeah, they're a tough out. They look like they're headed back to the World Series. 310-840-4910. Let's get a couple of text messages in here real quick. 503 number says, "Hey, Pat, Bobby P here, Portland, Oregon. I tend to agree with you about the Eagles giving up on the year. I tend to agree with you because it's a lost cause, but devil's advocate. Maybe Howie Roseman recognizes the division is so bad and thinks he can get away with trading Cam Jurgens and picking up the draft picks for the future. Have his cake and eat it too. Probably delusional, but just throwing it out there. Talk amongst yourselves. Have a good evening." That is a good devil's advocate, Bobby P. I wouldn't put it past it, Howie Roseman, to think that maybe he is a psycho and says, "Hey, I'll trade Cam Jurgens and we'll still win this division." I don't put it past them, but I also think that if you are serious about winning this division, you probably keep Cam Jurgens. So I'll devil's advocate the devil's advocate. But it's a decent point. I can see where I like you're working. I like it. Finally, 270 number says, the Browns are surprising me. I'm really watching them, and their coach nobody wanted is surprising. Yeah, they are surprising. They're surprising everybody. Deshaun Watson's surprising everybody because he's playing well. They don't really have a good run game right now. Good again. All right. Hot or cold is coming up next. I'm Pat Boyle. 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

0: 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Is it hot or is it cold? 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
1: No. They asked. 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Adrenaline, everything was going pretty hard. So, everything went really, really well. And then I think right when we kind of got everybody settled, got Jordan in bed and everything with the baby, and they said Padres won. So it was pretty amazing, yeah.
2: 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Open phone lines, final hour, 310-840-4910. We got hot or cold coming up in just a minute or so. And coming up later this hour, why Dan Lanning might be coaching for his job this weekend. And we will we'll visit the Boylton Board, which now I'd sound stupid. I hate the name of that. 10 minutes ago, I loved the name of it, the Boylton Board. Playoff of Bulletin Board, just a bunch of smorgasbord of some NFL news and notes that we can't get to throughout the rest of the show. But now that the Yankees are losing 4-2 and Victor Mesa just hit a baseball to the moon and the Yankees season's going to end in about 20 minutes, now I hate everything. I hate Mason Miller talking about, you know, turning down his midwife's offer to turn on the Padres game during his wife's delivery. Ooh, I'm Mason Miller. I'm 6'4". I throw 104 miles an hour and I'm handsome as hell and make millions of dollars. And I got to miss the game yesterday because the birth of my first child and my team won. And now I get to come back. Sweet, dude. Screw you. That was Mason Miller, by the way, in case you wondering what that sound clip was. Sorry, I'm in a very bad mood now. I don't know why I had any hope that the Yankees could win this game, maybe win tomorrow, maybe force a game 5. But again, Victor Mesa just blasted one very big-time pimp job against Max Fried. Stood at the plate for about 5 seconds, felt a lot longer than that, as he watched a two-run bomb into the right field seats in Yankee Stadium. So the Rays lead the Yankees 4-2 in the bottom of the sixth right now. Yankees are 12 outs away from getting swept. Earlier today, Guardians, they staved off the sweep. They beat the White Sox 9-3. So there will be a game 4 tomorrow on the south side of Chicago. And the White Sox are trying to break a 120-year drought. They have not clinched a postseason series at home since 1906. Meanwhile, we've got one team in the Final Four, in the LCS. For the baseball postseason, the Dodgers, surprise, shocker, back in the NLCS, they eliminated the Atlanta Braves about 30 minutes ago, held Atlanta to one run in each of the last two games. The Dodgers win the series in 4. They're off to the NLCS. And then in about 5 minutes from now, Padres-Brewers game 4 from Petco Park. San Diego will try to stave off elimination again and force a winner-take-all game 5. But, you know, honestly, maybe we should just, I just don't like how these owners and players have talked to one another for baseball. I think we should start the lockout tonight. And I think, I just think it's best for the rest of baseball. We just got to cancel the rest of the playoffs. It's for the better of baseball, because we're going to get Rays White Sox ALCS. We're going to get Dodgers, probably Brewers NLCS. That'll be a good series. It'll be a rematch, although the Dodgers swept them last year. And I don't know, what's worse for baseball? White Sox-Dodgers, with the Dodgers going for a three-peat.
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9: Talks about the AL Central Invitational and how the Minnesota Twins are the get-race spot of the Yankees. It suddenly feels like every AL East team sans the Red Sox has become the get-race spot against the Yankees. Look no further than this year with Tampa last year against Toronto. And that's a problem, man. When you look, you can't even beat teams within your own division except for the team historically that you've gone toe-to-toe with. But now teams like the new coming Rays, like for all intents and purposes of the history of the sport, a team that's as irrelevant as can be, is suddenly now going to just dog walk you through three games. And like you said, a Rays-White Sox ALCS being led up to this is just, I mean, the White Sox are a feel-good story, but call it what it is. It's pathetic if you told us that going into the year.
2: Well, it's just raw. I mean, Ross, it's some things never change. I mean, it's the same kind of archetype of a team that the Yankees run into every October and they can't beat. A team that hits for a high average, a team that is good fundamentals, a team that is not afraid to put down a bunt, a team that has good base running, and a team that's got good pitching, whether it's starting or whether it's bullpen. And that's it. I mean, it was the Rays this year. Last year, the Blue Jays. You know, the one year the Red Sox knocked them out of the ALDS, they fit that mold. The Astros for a couple of years. You know, the Yankees can beat up on the Red Sox, a team that couldn't hit their way out of a paper bag in October and had a not healthy pitching rotation and didn't have a, and the Yankees had a better pitching rotation than them. But, you know, when they run into a team that has halfway decent pitching and a team that hits for a high average and a team that plays good defense, that's it. That's it. I mean, it's crazy how the Yankees, without Judge, can just blast the Red Sox away like they were a double-A team. And now the exact opposite is happening where it's a Austin Wells boneheaded mistake that you wouldn't think somebody can rationally make 1,000 times over 1,000. And he breaks up a no-hitter and gets thrown out by a mile at third base to make the last out. And then in game two, it's 3 errors in the first inning, what felt like 5 and what felt like 8 errors for the entire game, which cost you otherwise a win.
9: Well, the sick and twisted part is at the end of the day, he's still your second most productive bat in this series so far. As much of a moron as he is IQ-wise, not named Ben Rice, him and Bellinger, the only two giving you any life with the bets. I mean, this lineup's a disgrace. Like, you want to talk about having some sort of like foundation within a lineup. I think Volpe and I just flew out. I mean, there's no foundation. Oh, it is out. I think, did Volpe just homer?
2: What? Did Anthony Volpe just hit a 2-run home run?
9: Am I ahead of you?
2: Ross, don't be messing with me, man. You are ahead of me, and now I just watched.
9: Shoot.
2: And I think Anthony Volpe just hit a game-tying 2-run bomb.
9: Unbelievable. Speak of the devil.
2: Oh, my God. And wait, right away, whoever's out in left field for the Rays is going to try to make the argument that it's fan interference here. So watch. I can see this getting freaking overturned.
9: So you're saying there's a
2: but
9: chance?
2: Yeah, Victor Mesa just is making the argument that this one was brought back into the stadium by a Yankee, or was taken out of the stadium by a Yankees fan. But, dude, that would just be so Yankees Anthony Volpe, who was dead and buried, comes back. And remember, he hit a grand slam in the World Series 2 years ago. I was at that game. That was the meaningless game four. But how incredible would this be if Anthony Volpe hits a two-run homer to tie the game and they end up losing anyway? Or watch. The umpires are going to review. Watch this get overturned.
9: Oh, I just saw the replay. I don't know if you're going to like it. But I got it on mute, so I don't know what they're saying.
2: It's going to get overturned. I can 1,000% see it happening.
9: Oh, my God. So you got
2: I'm seeing the replay now. Oh, no, there's no way. There's no way you can overturn that. There's no way. He doesn't even come close to catching it. The fan has his hands on the top of the wall.
9: But it's landing short of the wall, I think. Or maybe like off.
2: I mean, it's not like he, but like
9: probably hitting the corner.
2: But again, Mesa wasn't catching it. Like at some, like that's part of home field advantage. If you can't take a freaking ball out of the park, and if it doesn't touch the outfielder's glove, you don't rob it out of his hands. What the hell is the point?
9: Oh, you got a little bit of everything in this series. You got roofs getting hit. You got fan interference.
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2: They say the run scores. Either way, well, they continue to figure this out, Ross. Yeah, the Chiefs should not be behind the Ravens. And those odds do feel a little dumb that they're 10-1 with how they've played.
9: Yeah, even Buffalo looked vulnerable against the New England team we thought was down and out. Even like Do you one better with? I mean, you give some grace to Seattle because they just won the thing. The Rams, you got to go off the superpower of the roster. But the Niners, I mean, the Chiefs are just as much of a 4-0 as they are, and they've beaten them twice in the big game. So I think they're just flat out getting disrespected, dude. At some point, you got to go the legacy round. Look at a guy that's won 3 rings, 2 of which people didn't think he would in those respected years, and he won anyway. I think they're getting heavily slept on.
2: I think they are as well. Ross, appreciate the call as always, brother. The Yankees fans are throwing stuff onto the field now in left field, and I don't blame them. I don't blame them one bit. We'll talk to you soon, Ross. Appreciate it, brother. Wow. I mean, I get it, but also, You got a fan sitting in the front row. He reaches, it's not like he reached over. He just put his hands out and caught the ball. We got to come up with better rules, man. There's got to be home field advantage. Like, you got to be able to catch a home run ball. You got to be able to reach out if you're sitting in the front row and catch a baseball. If you're not taking it out of the outfielder's glove, he wouldn't have even caught the ball. They ruled fan interference, and it's a ground rule double. Instead of a two-run game-tying home run for Volpe, it's a double and an RBI, and it's 4-3. And I guarantee you, Spencer Jones is not going to get a hit here. Well, we'll take a quick break. Appreciate the phone call from Ross. When we come back, we'll do Hot or Cold with producer Brandon Combs. We'll get you an update on this Yankees-Rays game, and we'll get you an update on the start of Padres and Brewers. 310-840-4910. I'm Pat Boyle. 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
1: Welcome on back, BetMGM tonight, Westwood One Sports. I'm Pat Boyle. Phone number to join the show, 310-840-4910. You can hit me up on Twitter at PatBoyle44. Surprises, let me know she cares. By the way, how about them playing this inside Petco Park the other night, and Tom DeLonge is basically crying, tears of joy. I mean, you love to see it, baby. Some things you absolutely love to see. Tommy D crying while they're playing his song, and he's singing along at Petco Park is phenomenal. Absolutely phenomenal. I'm rooting for the Padres tonight. Rooting for the Padres, but also the Brewers probably win. They're going to the top of the second in San Diego, scoreless. Gasser and Bueller putting up a couple of zeros. Bueller went 1-2-3 on the Brewers in the first, and then San Diego got a Jackson Merrill single. Manny Machado, bunt single. Austin Hayes walked. They just had the bases loaded, if I'm not mistaken. Yeah, they had the bases loaded, and Xander Bogaerts popped out to first to end the inning. Oh, they might be ruining that. They might be ruining that one. Meanwhile, what I tell you, Spencer Jones is going to strike out. He struck out on three pitches. Going to the bottom of the seventh in the Bronx. Rays lead the Yankees 4-3. Criminal that they took away a home run from Anthony Volpe. Protest. Aaron Boone and the Yankees should protest. This game is under protest. Protest the game. If the Rays win, they have to replay game three tomorrow. That's what the Yankees should do, because they just got criminalized. That's even a word. That was highway robbery. Collusion. Yeah, that's highway robbery. The Yankees just got robbed. The fact that they said fan interference, spectator interference, because the guy reaches to the top of the wall, a fan sitting in the front row to grab a home run ball that maybe would have stayed in the park. Who knows? Who's to say it wouldn't have bounced off the top of the wall and went over? Joke.
2: Baseball, you're killing me, Smalls.
1: Start the lockout tomorrow. Start the lockout tomorrow. All right, 310-840-4910. Let's get producer Brandon Combs in here for a little hot or cold. Combs, what's up, man?
3: Pat, how you feeling, brother? Only down one. When they were down two, you said that they might not score again.
1: Yeah, and then I thought Anthony Volpe hit a two-run game tying home run, only to figure out that it was criminally taken away. The game's under protest. I'm submitting a former protest to Major League Baseball. This game will not count.
3: It was the right call, Pat. I hate to tell you this, but that was the right call. I mean, look, if you take the fan's hand out of it, it hits off the top of the wall. That was the right call. It would.
1: What
3: be
1: if it hits
3: double.
1: Off the top of the wall and bounces in the air and then the fan catches it? Then is it a home run?
3: Does he reach over the wall to catch it?
1: It bounces into the top. It bounces like 2 feet into the air and the fan snatches it.
3: Does he snatch it on the wrong side of the wall? I don't. I mean, you could put all these things out there. I get that you're a Yankee fan and you wanted that to be a game tying home run. I completely get it. But sometimes you just have to be honest, and it was the right call. I was rooting for you. I was hoping it was a game tying home run too, because it would be fun to watch this game being tied going into the final three innings. But you know, it wasn't, and now the Yankees have some work to do. This offense can score one run, two runs. In the blink of an eye, all it takes is one swing of the bat from Ben Rice, get a player on ahead of him. I mean, I don't know what's going on right now, but you got all the umpires meeting again. But you have to, I mean, as they're showing the replay again, you have to be honest. Like, it was the right call. And you would have wanted the call to be the same way if it was the opposite way around. If that was Tampa that hit it, you would have wanted the same call.
1: Well, you know, we can land. We can live in a world of ifs, Combs, but, you know, that should have been a home run. That's not conclusive evidence, what I saw.
3: Well, that's because you're watching with your heart and not your eyes. That's, you know, it's not conclusive evidence because you're a Yankee fan and you're a homer and you wanted it to be a home run. But, you know, it just like, you know, it wasn't fan interference when Bartman screwed the Cubs, and it wasn't even Bartman's fault. I joke when I say Bartman screwed the Cubs. It was not on Bartman.
1: Wow. In fact, that's an unpopular take there.

0: No, anybody who blames Bartman for that collapse is out of their mind. They still had a lead when that happened. And on the very next play, you had a shortstop that booted a double play ball. That's what cost the Cubs, not Steve Bartman.
1: Jazz Chisholm, you are a Colorado Rocky.
0: You hate jazz.
1: Yeah, well, can we get to some hot or cold before I say something I shouldn't?
0: Yeah, let's get to hot or cold. Let's go back to the sound that we heard to open up the final hour here. The Mason Miller talking about, you know, turning down his midwife's offer to turn on the Padres game during the delivery of their first child, said that he wasn't going to be able to get through it. Tonight, Mason Miller will get six outs in a two-inning save. Hot or cold?
1: Cold. Cold. Mason Miller does not pitch with a lead at any point tonight, and the Brewers beat the Padres, and they move to the NLCS for a rematch against the Dodgers.
0: I hate you. Hot. It's hot. The Padres are forcing game five. Look, the Brewers have lost 11 straight road games in the playoffs. They're about to make it 12 straight road games in the playoffs.
1: Is that true?
0: That is true.
1: So obviously they got swept in the NLCS last year by the Dodgers. So that was two, and they make it three this year. They lost every single road game last year against your Cubs. Yeah, they lost both against the Cubbies. Going back to 2024, they were at home for all three against the Mets. Going back to 2023, they lost in the wild card round of the Diamondbacks. 2022, they didn't make the playoffs. 2021, they lost both in Atlanta. Wow, okay, so they haven't won a road playoff game since when? They got swept by the Dodgers in 2020. 2019, they lost the one-game wild card to Washington. 2018, last time they won a road game against the Dodgers in the NLCS. Wow. That's remarkable. Well, that's going to change tonight, Combs.
0: I don't think it is. I don't think it is. And I think that the new father is going to be amped up coming in. You might even see Mason Miller hit 106 on the gun. Because sometimes, you know, you get that little extra oomph. You want to do it because you're a new dad. You're pumped. You're hyped. You're going to see some extra miles per hour from Mason
1: Miller. Who's to say?
0: Two winning save.
1: Who's to say Mason Miller wasn't up till 3 o'clock in the morning with his wife last night for his newborn, his first child. And maybe all of his emotion drained out of his body once he, you know, experienced what it's like to be a dad for the first time. Maybe he doesn't even hit 101. Maybe he hits 98 and that's it.
0: Turns into Paul Skeens. New dad, you find ways, you find energy, you find, I'm just telling you. If Mason Miller takes the mound tonight in the eighth inning, he is going to have a six out save. Guarantee it.
1: You're speaking off experience. What otherworldly feats did you accomplish when you became a dad for the first time? Did you take out the garbage?
0: I mean, did you take out the garbage? Look, when you're a dad, I mean, you just like things are different. Everything changes. And I mean, you do. There's just a new sense of adrenaline. There's new sense of everything. Maybe Ben Rice should go have a kid because then he wouldn't have just struck out in the seventh. You know, it's one of those. It's just one of the. It's hard to explain. It's different. It hits different. Second, okay. Third, fourth, fifth, sixth kid, not the same. First kid though. First kid was different.
1: Okay. Well, you better hope Mason Miller gets in the game tonight with a lead.
0: Yeah. I mean, that's the only way you're going to get a save is to have the lead. Otherwise, you would get the win.
1: I don't think it'll be tied or they'll be winning. I think if he pitches, it's probably while they're behind or maybe he comes in and blows it.
0: Oh, God. That would be something.
1: Then that would be something.
0: All of the Padres fans that were up in arms about him, you know, going to see the birth of his child, and Michael King came in last night and saved the game. Can you imagine if Mason Miller comes back and blows it?
1: Would he even care, though? Because he didn't care enough to have the game on last night while his wife was giving birth, and he's a fresh dad. He can enjoy the
0: Pat. Is that where we're going to go with Mason Miller? Is that where we're going to go? That's what we're going to do with Mason Miller?
1: No, because I defended him last night.
0: He shouldn't have been there.
1: I defended him last night. I said I would have missed the game as well. It's your first child. I don't have kids, but I don't blame him for that.
0: And it's probably for him the reason why he said not to have the game on. Look, my focus is on my wife, and not only that, I don't want, because if that's on, everything changes for me, and that's because that's my job. That's my other family, is my team. So I'm not like, no, we're not going to do that. I'm here. Let's take care of this, and I'll find out after the game, after the, you know, everything's said and done, what happened on the game. And okay. That's just kind of how you have to go about it.
1: All right. What do you got next?
0: All right. The Cleveland Guardians will force a game 5, hot or cold.
1: That I'm hot on. That I feel like Cleveland's going to come out tomorrow. This offense woke up today. Jose Ramirez finally found a pulse. Stephen Kwan only did have one hit, but hey, at least he had a hit. Chase DeLauder is a guy that hit 300 all season long. Joe Adell is on fire. Like, this lineup tomorrow, whoever the White Sox, Will Venable, can piece together 29 different relievers tomorrow. It doesn't matter. Parker Messick's on the mound. This is going back to Cleveland for game 5, and I think the Guardians win it. By the way, Combs, really quickly, before you answer, Vivid Seats, they've got game 5 seats, tickets available, and it says the cheapest price right now is $1,176. That can't be right. That's got to be an error.
0: I mean, tickets were pretty expensive for these games. And look, it's something that hasn't happened in 120 years.
1: It's wrong. Vivid Seats right now, they're giving me upper reserved infield and the nosebleeds for $265. Okay, so never mind. So that's the stupid ESPN website that lists ticket prices via Vivid Seats. They have tickets as low as $1,176. That's wrong. But that being said, Parker Messick will dominate tomorrow. Guardians lineup's woken up. This is going back to Cleveland on Saturday. I think they win from 0-2 down.
0: If that happens, then the Guardians are winning this series. And I don't know that the White Sox are going to blow this. So I honestly do think that the White Sox win this game tomorrow. So I'm cold on the Guardians forcing a game 5. I think the White Sox know that they can't let it get back to Cleveland. And I think that, I mean, look, they blew some ample opportunities today. I mean, in the first and second inning, when they had a chance to really put this game away and put it out of reach while the Guardians were scuffling, I mean, their pitcher didn't even make it out of the first inning. And you had them on the ropes, and they failed to come through. And then they still made it a game at the end, right up until the ninth inning when the Guardians pulled away. Like, it was just, to me, this White Sox team doesn't give up. This White Sox team has had a propensity for finding ways to win games, even games that they shouldn't win. And look, this is a team that hasn't lost 3 in a row or more than 3 in a row all year, but also hasn't won more than 4 in a row all year. Like, they are the model of consistency. I think that they are going to find a way to win a baseball game tomorrow at home in front of their fans. And look, I can say this as a Cubs fan. I know there's a lot of Cubs fans out there that hate the White Sox and a lot of White Sox fans out there that hate the Cubs. The whole thing is stupid to me. That fan base deserves to see their team clinch in front of them. Their team was good in 05. Don't get me wrong. And I'm so kind of shocked that they didn't clinch, but they were so good. I mean, they were 11-1. In those playoffs. I mean, it was a great run. That the pitching staff was phenomenal. But other than that, I mean, those 3 playoff series wins that year and the 1 playoff series win this year are the only playoff series wins in the White Sox history.
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7: Every game the rest of the year. That's iconic. I mean, that's Heisman worthy. And I would love to see it happen. I'm a big fan of Jaden Balls. I just don't think it's going to happen. So, yeah, again, I wrote this before realizing they play Texas and Georgia back-to-back games. So I'm unfortunately going to say cold. He will be held under 100 rushing yards again in a game this year.
0: Yeah, I'm not going to take anything away from what he did versus Ole Miss. I mean, 142 yards versus Ole Miss. I mean, what a great game that was. But before that, I mean, like we had talked about this before that game against Ole Miss. They had played FAU, Campbell, and Auburn. Like, let's slow our roll a little bit on this Florida team. Yes, against South Carolina this week, I completely expect him to rush for over 100 yards. I completely expect him to put on a show. But then Texas, Georgia and Oklahoma the next 3 weeks after that, I don't think he goes over 100 in any three of those games. So yeah, I'm cold. I think he gets held under 100 yards at least three, maybe four more times this season.
7: Okay, let's get one more in here, Combs.
0: All right. Rams coaches banging on the windows above Eagles fans is a bad look. Hot or cold?
7: Cold, because as a Giants fan, I loved it. Yeah, the Rams coordinators that sit up in the coach's box that call the plays down to the obviously to the sidelines. They were, when they scored the game winning touchdown, they're literally smacking on the windows with Eagles fans sitting just below them, and like I don't know if they were flipping them off. You have Eagles fans that then turned around and were flipping them off. Somebody launched a drink that smashed into the window, and you had to have security come. I saw Sean McVay said, yeah, you know, it's definitely something that we want to learn from. But, look, I mean, I thought it was pretty damn funny. I thought it was hilarious. Here's a big F you to the Eagles fans that were probably talking smack before that, and nobody caught it on camera. So when the Rams score the game-winning touchdown, all the coaches give a big middle finger and are smashing, banging on the windows to let Eagles fans know that we just did that right in your eye hole. Cold. I don't think it's a bad look. Yeah. I think it's pretty funny.
0: My guess is that the Eagles fans were pretty loud and obnoxious when they had a lead because they do sit right below that box. But here's the thing, man. And I'm okay with you chirping back when a fan is giving you stuff and then, you know, you guys win the game, you want to give them a look at the scoreboard or pound your chest or whatever the case is. I love when, you know, when a opposing team shuts down a crowd and they're always doing the ear thing or they're always trying to, hey, where you at now? That type of thing. Like, I love that type of stuff. But sometimes, I mean, you got to just let the fans be the fans and you've got to be the professional. And I just feel like that was one of those times. Like, look, you don't have to say anything. They had a lead. They blew the game. They're already going to be a miserable bunch walking out of that stadium. As a matter of fact, when we do the sound segment that we do every week now, I've got a sound that you guys are going to hear of Eagles fans after that game that is just hilarious. So I just don't think that the Rams coordinators really needed to get to that point with those Eagles fans, because sometimes you just have to let the fans fan and you need to be the professional. And I think that was one of those moments.
7: Mm, okay. 310-840-4910. The Yankees are down to the final six outs. They trail the Rays 4-3. Meanwhile, Brewers and Padres scoreless going to the third inning. Maybe in the final segment, we will just read some tweet replies that I'm getting after I said that the Yankees should protest the game after they took the home run away from Volpe, because there are some good ones. 310-840-4910. That's producer Brandon Combs. We'll also, maybe we'll do the Boylston board. I got some good notes that we haven't gotten to that are good enough for, you know, bite-sized, not a full segment. So we'll do that. We'll keep the show on track. I'm Pat Boyle. This is BetMGM Tonight on Westwood One Sports.
8: Can Dallas make it two in a row? After their comeback win in Houston, they'll have to hold off a desperate Tampa team to do so. Cowboys. Bucks. Thursday Night Football from Jerry World. Westwood One Sports.
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1: Welcome back, BetMGM Tonight, Westwood One Sports. I'm Pat Boyle. Last couple of minutes.
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1: Celebrations, and they will allow them moving forward. Very nice. Thank you. The No Fun League takes a turn back in the right direction. Really, really good. Good job. You haven't sucked all the fun out of the league. Congratulations. You actually woke up and made a right decision. Aaron Rodgers wouldn't say whether or not play calls are coming in fast enough from Mike McCarthy. He wouldn't comment on it. Look, we saw the frustration on Rodgers' face on last Thursday when they played the Browns. Obviously, he probably thinks the calls aren't coming in fast enough from Mike McCarthy. Mike McCarthy's been doing this for a while. Aaron Rodgers, they work together in Green Bay. So I don't know. Mike McCarthy's probably going to get the calls in faster. So then Rodgers can get to the line of scrimmage and see if he needs to change things. This is one thing that I'm on Rodgers' side with. Also, Sauce Gardner says his performance in London was definitely embarrassing to watch. Yeah, I would agree, Sauce. I mean, what a waste of 2 first-round picks. The Jets are making out like thieves right now. I just don't think Sauce Gardner is ever going to be the corner that he was with the Jets when he was back-to-back All-Pro. I don't know how you turn it around. He's never been a good tackler. He's afraid to tackle, and he's not that great in coverage anymore. Finally, Sam Laporta says contract talks with the Lions are at a stalemate. I don't understand why contract negotiations happen as much as they do in the NFL during the season. Like, if it didn't happen before the season, why are you talking about it? I get they happen at times, but I don't know. And Sam Laporta hasn't been that great anyway. So honestly, if he feels like this is the exodus that he needs to make because the Lions are on the downswing, then see you later. See ya. 310-840-4910. Let's get to our final. Oh, no, we had a caller on hold. They dropped. Let's get to a couple of text messages. We've got a 734 number, and I believe this has got to be our guy, Mr. Positive in Michigan, saying, Pat, a.k.a. Mr. Muscles, hope workouts are rocking. Cannot wait for Brewers versus Dodgers. I could be premature, but that to me is the World Series. Boom, shakalaka. I think the Brewers are going to finish off the Padres right now in game 4. Brewers actually lead 1-0. They just got on the board with a RBI single from Garrett Mitchell. So they've got the lead. Yeah, I think it's going to be Brewers-Dodgers. I think that is the de facto World Series because if it's White Sox-Rays, and I think those are the two best teams in baseball, Brewers and the Dodgers. I know the Rays had the best record in the American League, but I think whoever wins Brewers-Dodgers wins the World Series. So I agree with you. And the workouts are rocking. So thank you. 408 number says, I like Boylton Board. Please keep it. Well, I will, and I appreciate you. Finally, I'll read this one as quick as I can. A 443 number, Texan Pat, respectfully disagree with your take on the Eagles. Yes, Juergens, two-time Pro Bowl at center, position he has been removed from to fill a need after the Dickerson injury. He goes on to talk about some of the Eagles' offensive linemen. I view it as a win for both teams and a win for Juergens. Well, he'll be able to return to center in Baltimore. Yes, it's a depth hit to Philly's O-line in the short term, but to go as far as to say it's folding the season seems crazy to me. I don't think it's crazy. I don't. I think they're waving the white flag. 310, that's the end of the show. Thanks to everybody. Producer Brandon Combs, VP Monty, Lita Lapp in our Westwood One studios, Brad Evans, Chloe Pratt, Max Sheedy, Zach Kroll. I'm Pat Boyle. We'll see you tomorrow, 6 p.m. Eastern at MGM tonight.
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0: 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Here's Lynnell Willingham.
1: Alrighty, welcome in. A fresh installment of Westwood One Sports Night. Getting you up to 3 a.m. Eastern Time. Youngest in charge, Lynnell Willingham, at the controls for you tonight as we keep you up to speed with everything that's going on in the landscape of Major League Baseball. Top nine between the Yankees and Rays. Tampa up 4-3 right now. We saw the Dodgers advance to the NLCS with their 4-1 win earlier over the Braves. We saw the Guardians victorious over the White Sox. We'll keep you up to speed here in this opening hour, obviously on the finish between Tampa Bay and New York, and then we'll keep you up to speed throughout the program here tonight on the finish between Milwaukee and San Diego. That one top four tied at one apiece. We're going to get to the controversial mishap that happened a little bit earlier tonight between the Yankees and the Rays coming up here in a second. But as our resident Dodgers fan here on Westwood One Sportsman, I think it's only fitting that we start with the L.A. Dodgers, man. Now just 8 wins away from three-peating and putting themselves in a really unique category of one of the best dynasties, not just in the history of Major League Baseball, but in the history of pro sports, man. Gutsy win tonight. And just overall throughout the course of this postseason, man, when you think about the chip that the Dodgers should have on their shoulders and the target that the Dodgers obviously have on their back for them to be able to continuously answer the call and answer the bell throughout this postseason has been special. And one thing that has become very apparent about this group, talking about the 2026 LA Dodgers, they don't beat themselves, right? You've got to beat the 2026 LA Dodgers. They do not beat themselves. Watching the post-game coverage on Fox, I wasn't aware of just how flawless they had been damn near defensively. No errors to this point throughout the Major League Baseball postseason. I think that's something that's definitely damn good and shows the focus level of this group. I expect it when you have a veteran-laden team like this LA Dodgers group. But, man, just watching them here tonight and watching the ending of this game, it's a very high possibility, and I'm not giving away state secrets here, it's a very high possibility that this group does win the 8 necessary games to get the three-peat. And the thing that I can't help but notice, and I'm sure, you know, other baseball fans out there across the country feel this way as well, this version of the Dodgers, right, it just is scary, right, as the two teams that won prior, right? Those were offensive-driven teams, right? And they were really scaring teams across Major League Baseball because of what they were able to do at the plate. This year's group, from the pitching, right, from the starters to the bullpen, and Dave Roberts was talking about it to the Fox guys in the postgame, man. Like, when you have 4 aces that you could go to the way that the Dodgers can, really no need for a bullpen game from this group because they're so deep in terms of the starters that they have here that Dave Roberts can go to throughout the course of this postseason, man. And I think it's a special group, man. It's a special group. And the scary part about what the Dodgers have done this postseason, the best player in the history of Major League Baseball, as far as I'm concerned, talking about Shohei Ohtani, he hasn't even been a factor yet in this series. Yet in this postseason. I know he's nicked up. I know he's dealing with injury. But, man, think about the Dodgers, by the way. Do they get any style points or any extra kudos for making quick work of the Braves? And everybody all offseason talked about this Braves group, and that was going to be the group that stood in front of the Dodgers and stopped them ultimately from three-peating. Dave Roberts and company saying, hold my beer. Or at a baseball stadium, hold my hot dog. Whatever you want, hold it, Slim. Got to be uber proud of the LA Dodgers. A special, special group. And think about it this way. As they get geared up for the NLCS, if you can get Shohei Ohtani going from the plate? Because that's the scary part here for the rest of Major League Baseball as they get geared up for this NLCS. They haven't hit the baseball well, it feels like, throughout the course of this postseason. It has really been starting pitcher-driven in terms of the success that they've been able to have. As I mentioned, you've seen the bullpen come in and be spectacular as well here throughout the course of this postseason. But the fact that Shohei hasn't even gotten it going yet, like, that's what's scary about this group, man. That's what's scary. And just watching the festivities on Fox in the postgame locker room, those boys taking shots, champagne showers, it's great. But, like, if you're a Dodgers fan out there, and Oliver, you can obviously chime in on this too. Correct me if I'm wrong. I guess this is what happens when you have World Series or bust expectations. Yes, they were happy. Yes, they were geeked up. But it felt like the celebration was a little bit tempered and a little bit tapered down in terms of, like, hey, we know that the job's not finished to this point.
2: Yeah, I mean, it's pretty much you either hoist the trophy or you're forgotten at this point. That's pretty much it. That's what this. I mean, I saw a stat today. This is their eighth straight series they've won in the postseason.
1: That's what they do.
2: And in the past, I believe from 2024 to now, they are 14-4 in road games in the postseason.
1: There we go.
2: That would be a good NFL record in the regular season. Like that.
1: I'm about to say
2: that's crazy.
1: Anybody, anywhere, anytime. Should be the moniker of these L.A. Dodgers, man. Really not giving a damn where they're lining up at. They're going to go out and play good baseball, man. In terms of what Oliver just said, and I think he brings up a great point, and we all know this, but when you hear it said, I guess it hits a little bit different. You know, you heard throughout the broadcast them making comparisons to some of the great dynasties of Major League Baseball, and the one thing, and I mentioned this a moment ago, the one thing that's impressive about this group, and I feel like you see it in every sport with every dynasty, right? Like in football with the New England Patriots, right? You saw Tom Brady and that team find different ways to win as they got deeper and deeper into their success. You're seeing it right now with Kansas City acquiring Kenneth Walker, and they're kind of in that second iteration of what the Kansas City Chiefs are going to be. I look at the Dodgers and think about the first two World Series and how offensively driven those teams were. You look at the starting pitching here with this group and bringing in Skubal obviously changes things. Like, Dave Roberts spoiled, man. Great manager, obviously, and I think he's great at managing personalities, and I think just watching him interact with the dudes in the locker room after, it shows you, like, they're vibing. In L.A., first team all vibes, and it's Los Angeles, baby. You should be first team all vibes. You should be geeked up and giddy and happy to show up to work each and every day. But, man, boy, does he have it good. Boy, does he have it good in terms of, like, man, no decision is a wrong decision when you have the talent littered across this roster the way that the L.A. Dodgers do, man. 8 wins away from three-peating, man, and putting themselves in really rarefied air, one, when it comes to Major League Baseball, and then two, when it comes to pro sports, period. If they're able to three-peat, you got to have conversations about where they rank amongst the greatest dynasties of all time, man. Quick aside, just from me sitting here tonight consuming the Major League Baseball postseason. By the way, baseball fans, we've been going at it, it feels like, since the spring, right? I told you to enjoy this postseason while you have it. Because it's going to be a while before we get another one. Just sitting back watching tonight. One, I don't know, this is on me, I don't know the names of all the play-by-play announcers that I've heard tonight, but one thing that I will say, just from watching postseason baseball compared to regular season baseball, and it's good on the announcers, it feels bigger. And they do a good job, talking about the play-by-play dudes, making it feel bigger. And I think the environment in each of these venues, night in and night out, makes it feel that much bigger. So for baseball casuals like myself, the postseason, definitely something that everybody can get on board with, something that everybody can obviously relish in.
2: So have you heard what's been going on with Joe Davis, by the way?
1: I have not. Now, I know, now I was surprised seeing Kevin Burkhardt in the studio. It makes you realize how hard these guys work throughout the course of the year doing baseball and the NFL.
2: So Kevin's their guy in studio at Fox. Right. He does both. But Joe Davis was supposed to have the entire Dodgers Braves series because he's Fox's number one guy for baseball when they do the World Series and all that. He lost his voice after game one of the, or game two of the series back in L.A., and he's been under the weather. So then they brought in Kenny Albert for game three and Brandon Gaudin for game four.
1: You know what's crazy? I'm a big Madden dude. Love playing Madden. Playing Madden earlier today, man. I hear Brandon Gaudin and Charles Davis paired up all the time on the EA broadcast. You realize I've never heard Brandon Gaudin actually do real play-by-play?
2: I thought he was good.
1: What does he call? So obviously he called baseball tonight. What other play-by-play has he done?
2: He's big on the Big Ten Network for college basketball. Because I, being a Maryland alum, I've seen him a ton. I've seen him do a ton of Big Ten basketball.
1: Man, for a period of my life, I thought Brandon Gaudin was some like EA Matrix play-by-play announcer that they just created off the strength. You know what I'm saying? Because I never heard him for real. So, you know, that's one thing that I've definitely been able to appreciate just in watching these games. And I'm a play-by-play mark myself. Just loving hearing these guys get geeked up and showing passion for what they love to do. By the way, Fox, and this is a personal message from me to you. One, we hope that we continue to whoop your ass in terms of national sports talk radio. But the budget that those brothers have to have Big Poppy and Jeter and A-Rod all a part of the postgame? Come on.
2: And now Justin Verlander.
1: You want to talk about young intern? Well, technically old intern with the OGs up there. But, man, like, that's – and I think I said this when we were, you know, following the NHL postseason, having Gretzky up there. That's the one thing, man. National Football League, NBA, step it up. The NBA in particular, after Michael Jordan robbed y'all the way that he did. Good God almighty. Get the legends in the booth. Get the legends on these pre- and post-game coverages, man, because it makes – the moment feel that much bigger. And I want the perspective of not just, you know, no offense to Nate Burleson. You know what I'm saying? I don't want no jag on my coverage. I want somebody that was out there in the field really getting to it. Shout out to Major League Baseball and Fox and their coverage, man. Bringing out the stars for their Major League Baseball postseason coverage. We will keep you up to speed on the Major League Baseball postseason as we roll throughout the night here tonight. Massive, massive game to follow right now here in the ALDS. Game number three, Tampa looking to wrap things up here tonight. It's bottom nine. Yanks are at the plate. Jazz Chisholm just stole second, and there are two outs. So we will keep you up to speed on what I expect to be an electric finish here between the Rays and the Yankees here in the bottom of the ninth. Man, this is what it's all about, though, too, right? Baseball fans, like, you play 162 during the regular season to get you warmed up for moments like this. If you are a member of the Tampa Bay Rays, if you're a member of the New York Yankees, as far as this game is concerned, the score being what it is right now makes this finish even more fascinating when you think about the controversial overturn that we had earlier in this baseball game. And look, I think Major League Baseball, it deals with the same thing that all the other pro sports deal with in terms of wanting to be perfect, right? When it comes to getting calls right. At the end of the day, that's the thing that's most important, is ultimately getting it right. Anthony Volpe had a two-run homer overturned due to spectator interference. As a result, Volpe got placed at second, and they ultimately scored a run. Here's the call of Volpe's home run from the broadcast, and then the explanation from the umpire.
3: To challenge. It's the first year of the postseason with the ABS challenge system. High fly ball, left field, over is Mason. It's carrying back to the wall. It is up. It is out. It's a home run. Anthony Volpe has tied it. A rainmaker to left field.
4: After review, we have spectator interference. In addition, the left fielder would not have made the catch. Therefore, we have one run scoring, and the batter runner is placed at second base.
1: Wow. And don't look now, Yankees fans. Unfortunately, that play going to come up huge and be a talking point all fall and winter long as the Rays officially wrap this thing up 4-3. Brian Baker getting the final out in Tampa, advancing to the ALCS with a sweep of the old New York Yankees. Obviously, if you're a fan of the Bronx Bombers, you got to wonder if that run, if that homer doesn't get taken off the board, do we ultimately get sent packing tonight? Super controversial ending here to Yankees and Rays and a super controversial decision made earlier. Anthony Volpe having a two-run blast taken off the board as a result of spectator interference. Volpe got placed at second. They ultimately ended up scoring a run. Real quick, because I know Yankees fans, y'all spoiled brats. I'm going to call it what it is. You Yankees fans, you spoiled brats. Now, I give it to you because obviously it's tough playing in this series without your best player, playing in this Major League Baseball postseason without your best player. It is a tall, tall mountain to climb. But Yankees fans, if you're being objective, if you're keeping it 8 more than 92 and you're not being sour, it was the right call. It was the right call without a shadow of a doubt. And I've watched several different angles. If the fan does not extend out and catch the baseball, you're probably looking at a triple. Maybe he gets aggressive and tries to take it all the way home. I don't know the speed of Volpe like that. But like in a play like that, I think the umpire, one, it takes a whole bunch of stones and kahunas to make a call like that when it's a game of this magnitude, when the stakes are ultimately this high. I think it was the right call, though, man. I do. Clearly, there were several different angles shown on the broadcast. It's tough, man. And this is where I believe Major League Baseball, I wouldn't say has a problem on its hands, but, like, you kind of do. That's tough. Like, the rule there, I understand one of the special things of attending a Major League Baseball game is that opportunity to do what that fan tried to do tonight, and it's to catch a baseball. I don't give a damn about that, if I'm being honest. The moment is created just by you being in the ballpark. Major League Baseball, put the nets up, damn it. Put the nets up around the ballpark. Fans should no longer be allowed to try to reach out and impact the game the way that that fan did. Not that that's what they were trying to do, but damn. In a situation like that, I'm sure, I got to go back and look at the video. Was it a Yankees fan? Because what? Oh, my goodness. You want to talk about self-sabotaging yourself. Like, that's tough. But am I crazy here? Am I going over the top with my suggestion? Because, look, based off of the way that this game finished, that two-run blast being overturned directly impacted the result and the finish of this game and, as we know it, this series. I want you to hit me up on the phones, Yanks fans. I know you all are probably in an absolute tizzy right now after what just happened. Wow. Following it in real time, trying to keep me up to speed with the controversy that happened a little bit earlier. Brian Baker says, I have no time to wait, as he comes in and wraps things up for the Tampa Bay Rays. They're 4-3 winners. Tampa now going to advance to the ALCS, and Yankees fans left with a massive void in terms of what the conversation is going to be moving forward this offseason. You lost tonight, and you went through the Major League Baseball postseason without the captain, without your best bet, and you ultimately came up short. As far as the call that was made tonight, was it the right call? And should Major League Baseball potentially look into my radical-ass suggestion of putting nets up around the ballpark and preventing fans from impacting the baseball game? 310-840-4910. We're just getting rolling here on a Wednesday night edition of Westwood One Sports Night. Youngest in charge, Linnell Willingham, rocking out with you. We'll keep you abreast to the Major League Baseball postseason. Brewers and Padres, bottom four with two outs. We'll get you an update on that coming up on the other side of the break. Plus, I want your calls, man. Controversial ending to Tampa Bay in New York, the Rays advancing. But there was a controversial two-run shot that was overturned due to spectator interference. Should Major League Baseball maybe look into an adjustment to the rules? Your call's next.
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0: Here's Linnell Willingham.
1: Pitching duel continuing in San Diego as the Brewers and Padres deadlocked at one apiece, top of the fifth. We'll keep you up to speed on that one as we roll throughout the program here on Westwood One Sports Tonight. Youngest in charge, Linnell Willingham, getting you up to 3 a.m. Eastern time, but not without controversy, as we just saw the Tampa Bay Rays advance to the ALCS after their 4-3 win over the New York Yankees. And look, if you are a Yankees fan, know that tonight here on Westwood One Sports Night, we're having a therapy session for you. Because I understand, one, how much of a gut punch this was, and two, the fact that you got sent packing in some pretty controversial fashion. Those of you that are just now joining the program here tonight, I want to get

0: picked up the speed on what happened tonight to New York as Tampa advances to the ALCS. Anthony Volpe had a two-run homer overturned due to spectator interference. As a result, Volpe was placed at second base and a run ultimately scored. I'm going to retweet the video out. It is at NELL_BTP. You can keep the conversation rolling with me on all social media platforms at that handle, NELL_BTP. Watching the video, it's clearly the right call. And the thing that's got to be a gut punch, if you're a Yankees fan, it was one of your own. This was Yankee on Yankee crime, America. Tough sledding. If you're a fan of the New York Yankees having to deal with what happened tonight, here's the other piece of this thing, because I know how you Yankees fans get, right? For Yankees fans, I know what's going to happen here. I'm going to be on social media tonight, and you know what I'm going to hear? Oh, we got robbed and screwed by the refs. Oh, we got cheesed and hosed by the officials. No, you didn't. You know who you got cheesed by? Yeah, cheesed by Max Fried, who came in tonight after being spectacular throughout this Major League Baseball postseason. And he got lit up a little bit. Gave up 7 hits. Gave up 4 earned, 2 homers. You get your usual outing out of Max Fried, and we're not having a conversation about the New York Yankees being sent packing. We're just not. So I think if you're a Yanks fan, like, that's got to be equally as, you know, discouraging as one. You can make an argument, damn, we kind of got hosed. Now, I'm going to tell you all night tonight, and Yankees fans are probably going to get frustrated as we roll throughout the night, but I will continue to contest till I'm blue in the face. That was the right call made by the ump. Just because it didn't go in your favor don't mean, you know, that you should hate on it, but that was the right call to me that was ultimately made for this Yankees pitching staff. And I want to talk about Max in particular here for a second. For him not to show up when really the Yanks pitching staff had been the story of the Major League Baseball postseason to this point for them, their ability to overcome being without Aaron Judge, getting some heroic efforts out of Luis Garcia and Ben Rice. But when you needed it the most, when it was time to shake a leg or lose one, the Yankees came up Kevin Hart small. 310-840-4910. Controversy on top of controversy tonight. Max Fried didn't play well in a gotta-have-it moment. And then the Anthony Volpe homer that was taken off of the board and overturned due to spectator interference. Was it the right call, Yankees fans? 310-840-4910 is the number. And then who's more to blame here for what happened? That call being overturned or Max Fried in his 5 2/3 innings getting lit up, giving up 2 homers and 4 runs? 310-840-4910 is the number. Let's go to Charles in Baltimore wanting to check in. What's going on, Charles?
1: Hey, I'm from Baltimore, so I'm an Oriole fan.
0: So you're a little biased, is what you're telling me. I feel it.
1: But what?
0: I said you're a little biased, is what you're saying. I got you.
1: I'm going to use one word here, karma.
0: Karma.
1: Remember 96, Jerry Mara?
0: Well, I was born in 1997. I probably wasn't even thought of in the year 1996.
1: Okay, Jerry Maguire, 1996, reached over the stands and grabbed the ball. He's 12 years old. Grabbed the ball. Tony Tarasco was the Orioles left fielder at the time, and he caught the ball. The umpires ruled it a home run. They showed that over and over again. And he was about a half a foot over the wall to catch that ball. Good catch for the kid, though, but it was definitely not a home run.
0: No, and I think you can say the same about tonight's call, man. I appreciate the call, Charles. That's fascinating, right? Anybody out there that's got, you know, similar recollection to Charles of this happening in a prior situation, Was it in a game of this magnitude, though, America? Do we have any examples?
2: Oh, yeah. I mean, Bartman with Chicago, when they were on their 100-year streak of not going to the World Series. I mean, hell, the Yankees did this last year in the World Series. with Mookie Betts. Oliver remembers that one. Like they there was interference with Mookie in that.
3: Glad you brought that up. What happened was Mookie was going for a foul ball down the right field line. Well, I don't know if you remember this, but and then he went up and literally the fan grabbed his glove.
0: What?
2: Like, so it wasn't as in as big of a spot.
0: Okay. Because like, I think that changes what happened.
3: I think it was in game three. So the Dodgers were up 2-0 going into game three. I think that's what it was. I could be wrong.
2: But it still happened in the World Series. So the magnitude is risen. To be honest, I don't hate it. This is home field advantage. I think if your hips are still, we'll say behind the line, behind the padding, reach. Stretch out. It pays to have tall fans, man. I don't mind it.
0: I'm about to say,
2: because as long as you're not touching the players, like with the Mookie Betts thing, the guy grabbed the glove. Can't
0: right, now that's different. Yes.
2: But like these people weren't even close to touching the player. The guy, I mean, with respect to the guy out in the outfield, he's not making that jump. That's a big jump, right? Like that's like 11 feet.
0: That was the thing that stood out. He couldn't even jump over a damn credit card.
2: He did not get off the ground. Out there. But I'm okay with, like, I think this is what home field advantage should be. I need a little bit of spice to it. I don't just want noise. Everybody can make noise. I can make noise. Who can make a catch? Who can make a catch over the wall as long as you are still, you know, keeping those hips back? I don't want no one doing crazy. I want nobody jumping out of the stands.
3: I disagree with that for the MLB, but can you imagine that for the World Baseball Classic?
2: Oh, it'd be great.
0: Dude, how nuts that would get?
3: People would sneak weapons in for sure.
0: People would get crazy in terms of that, man. 310-840-4910. The other piece of this, too, that I want to double-click on, it was a Yankees fan, though. So, like, that's hard to stomach here. And I'm wondering, first of all, I know how, and I'm not trying to make light of any prior ridiculous behavior we've seen in a pro sports venue, but somebody escort those people out of the building safely and make sure they get home safely. Because I know how crazy ass New Yorkers get.
2: Because like what happened there? Are they more upset at the guy or the officials that made the call? Because if you think about it, he just wanted the Volpe homer.
0: Right.
2: Yeah, that had a potential to, you know, who knows what happens, but you tie the ball game up if that's a two-run shot, and then maybe it gives you momentum, and you get to be the guy that say, I have the Volpe ball when the turner or the corner was turned. Right. And we came back and won the series. They got a price sale for like 10 large.
0: I was about to say, so this is where I kind of got to put myself in the fans' perspective here for a second. And you kind of just brought the idea to the front of my brain, Denton. How much money that ball is going for, bro?
2: Man, money.
0: Good gracious.
2: Take a vacation.
0: Look, to the point where it's like, hey, I'm sorry that we got sent packing, but thank you for funding my vacation coming up here this fall and this winter. Because that is that's definitely something. It's a memorabilia that would go for some big time cash. Those of you just joining, the Tampa Bay Rays punching their ticket to the ALCS after a controversial 4-3 win over the New York Yankees. What was controversial about it? Well, a couple of things. One, Yankees fans, I'm sure, heartbroken after Max Fried wet the bed tonight, lasting 5 2/3, gave up 2 home runs and 4 runs total after really being lights out in his other starts throughout this Major League Baseball postseason. But the real controversy, Anthony Volpe hits a 2-run blast. It's ultimately overturned due to spectator interference. As a result, Volpe was placed at second base and a run ultimately got scored. If you're just joining us, it sounded this way on the broadcast. The controversy that had a major, major impact on the outcome of Rays and Yanks.
4: To challenge. It's the first year of the postseason with the ABS challenge system. High fly ball. Left field. Over is Mason. It's carrying back to the wall. It is up. It is out. It's a home run. Anthony Volpe has tied it. A rainmaker to left field.
5: After review, we have spectator interference. In addition, the left fielder would not have made the catch. Therefore, we have one run scoring, and the batter runner is placed at second base.
0: So this is where I lean on my fellas here. The last part of the explanation there, why was there only one run scored in this situation.
2: So what they did was they look at replay, and they kind of assess. So the umpires have a really unique advantage ruling here where they get to spot the runners. So they get a wide angle or sky cam of who is where when the ball effectively hits the fan's hand. And what they ruled was that the guy who ends up scoring the run had already rounded second. So in any realistic instance, if that's a ground rule double or just a double off the wall, he scores.
0: Yeah.
2: So that's why he was ruled. But they're not, like, Volpe's not hitting it inside the park. Yeah. Homer, you know what I mean? Like, that's just, there's not a lot of guys. And
0: maybe he's got an adrenaline boost, Denton. Who knows? Maybe you know, turns into Sonic the Hedgehog, damn it. 310-840-4910, a controversial ending that ultimately leads to the Tampa Bay Rays punching their ticket to the ALCS as they catch the clean sweep of the New York Yankees. Yankees fans, I want to hear from you, baby. 310-840-4910. Was it the right call? And then who do you blame more for what happened? That blown call or Max Fried getting lit up for the first time this postseason? 310-840-4910. Your call is coming up on the other side as we continue to roll here throughout Westwood One Sports Night. As we enter the midnight hour on the East Coast, we will dibble and dabble a little bit in the National Football League. It is a Wednesday night edition of the program, so we will enter the Westwood One Sports Night pressure cooker. I'll give you the top teams, players, coaches that are under the most pressure going into week number 5 of the NFL season. Right now, though, I want your calls. 310-840-4910. The Yankees being sent home in controversial fashion after Anthony Volpe has a 2-run shot taken off the board due to spectator interference. Was it the right call? And then who's the bigger culprit for the Yankees' loss, Max Fried or the spectator interference call? Your call's next.
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0: Sports Night. Here's Linnell Willingham.
1: Yes, sir. Party continues as we get you up to 3 a.m. Eastern Time here on What's Up on Sports Night. Youngest in charge, Linnell Willingham, rocking out with you as we continue to keep you up to speed with everything that's going on with the Major League Baseball postseason. The tie has been broken between the Brewers and Padres. Bottom of the fifth, one out. Milwaukee now up 2-1 in this one. We'll continue to keep you up to speed as we continue to roll throughout the program here tonight. 310-840-4910 is how you reach us on the talk and text line. And I'll be honest here. Dodger fans, we always want to hear from you. Yankees fans, you spoiled, heartbroken rats. I want to hear from you too, if I'm being honest, right? Because part of me actually feels bad for you for a second. But then I remembered, how could I feel bad when you're just the AL's lousy version of the Dodgers? I mean, come on, Yankees fans, you deserved this. Yeah, all the years of you all being terrible human beings and being totally, what's the word that I'm looking for? I mean, all fans lack sportsmanship, right? Whenever you're getting your teeth kicked in. But come on, Yankees fans. It couldn't have happened to a nastier fan base as far as I'm concerned. So, Yankees fans, call in tonight. Understand I'm gigging for smoke like a damn fire alarm. I mean, come on. I need it from you all. Because honestly, I can troll you all night long and talk about how your stupid fan costs you a trip to the ALCS. Like, somebody check in on the fans first and foremost. Like, hot darn. For one of your fans to cost you a trip to the ALCS, I mean, it's very on brand for the low IQ Yankee fans. But the other part of it is this: from an actual baseball standpoint, there are real things to question about America's favorite manager. There are real things to question about New York's favorite manager. The decision to have Trent Grisham lead off tonight, when you think about what he's been, you know, throughout the course, you know, of this postseason, like not a very smart decision. Monday, 0-3 at the plate. Saturday, 0-3 at the plate. Now, he had two hits in the series clincher against Boston last week, but outside of that, his bat's been ice cold, yet Aaron Boone deciding, the hell with it. Let's just go out swinging. The Yankees sure did go out swinging. They actually went out catching as their fan cost them a clear opportunity to the ALCS. I don't know who Yankees fans are more upset at. Are you upset at Aaron Boone for making the decision to lead off for Trent Grisham? Are you upset at Max Fried for folding like a cheap suit? Are you upset at the silly Yankees fan who cost, you know, Anthony Volpe the homer? A lot to chew on here. But let's just keep it focused to this. Was this the right call, Yankees fans? 310-840-4910 is the number here on Westwood One Sports Night. We'll get you some NFL news as well before we get out of here. But first, I got Justin in D.C. on the line wanting to check in with us. Justin, what's going on, man?
2: Hey, Linnell, thanks for taking my call. Appreciate it. When it comes to the Andrew Volpe, I'm an Oriole fan, so the caller before took my thunder a little bit, but he buried the lead on that. So that was game one of the 96 ALCS, and Tony Tarasco was the Orioles' right fielder, and it was Derek Jeter who had actually hit the quote-unquote home run that the kid reached over the fence. It was the bottom of the eighth inning. The Orioles were up 4-3, so that tied the game, and the Yankees went on to win in extra innings. So very consequential action right there. Jeter should have been called out. When it comes to the netting around the stadium, I don't think the MLB will go for that. In Canham Yards, the stands are set back about 5-6 feet away from the wall.
1: Is that to try to prevent this?
2: You know, there's no fan with 5-yard or 5-foot long arms can reach over, because there's the groundskeeper shed there, and then in left field.
1: But here's my thing real quick, and I appreciate the call. And I want to get everyone's opinion on this, because I'm reading poor Pat Boyle. Pat Boyle. I'm reading Pat's tweet. Pat says, protest. This game is under protest. The Yankees are getting screwed. It's criminal. What's the point of having home field advantage if you can't catch a home run ball? Here's the quiet part out loud. Pat and other emotional Yankees fans, it wasn't a home run. That's the thing. It wasn't a homer. That ball was clearly short of leaving the park. So I really don't have much sympathy when it comes to that piece of it. But, man, you couldn't have asked for a more controversial finish here as the Tampa Bay Rays going to advance to the ALCS. Taking your calls, 310-840-4910. Brian is in Illinois wanting to check in. Brian, what's going on, man?
2: Hey, thanks for taking my call. I was wanting to complain about Aaron Boone. I think he's the reason that they lost the series.
1: I don't think you're far off.
2: He's leading off Trent Grisham. The guy hasn't played all September, and then he goes 0-5, and Ben Wright doesn't get in that bat in the ninth. Are you kidding me?
1: Yeah. I mean, look, but you can get upset at that decision ultimately, but did you expect Max Fried to get tagged the way that he did during his time?
2: No, nobody did.
1: So why is he absolved of blame here?
2: Well, he's not, but at the bottom of the ninth, you want Ben Wright
1: selective.
2: In the game.
1: I feel you. We got to get to Max. Yeah, go ahead.
2: Yeah, do you want Ben Rice at bat with two outs in the ninth and your season on the line, or do you want Trent Grisham? The guy's barely batting 200.
1: Yeah, I can hear that. I appreciate the call. I mean, this is the beauty of it, Yankees fans. You literally can blame yourselves. You can blame Aaron Boone. You can blame Max Fried. That's the beauty of it. See, as a sports fan, whenever things go wrong and your team comes up Kevin Hart short, the one thing, and I can speak to this being a lifelong Commanders fan, when you don't have anywhere to direct your blame, when it's difficult to place blame and difficult to find, you know, a public enemy, it makes it a lot more difficult to stomach because you can't transfer that energy, you know what I'm saying, to who you want to transfer it to. Yankees fans, you got your pick of the litter. You can cuss out Aaron Boone. You can cuss out Max Fried. You can cuss out the fan. I just sent you some video, D-Day. So that fan got escorted out of the arena. This video via New York Post Sports. Poor guy. I mean, he looks like a total. He looks like he's fresh off the Jersey Shore. Hammered. Horrible haircut. The guy behind him is just happy to be there. How could you smile after this? And then they escorted him out, clearly for his own safety. But if I'm him, I'm saying, man, get up off me, man. I'm staying here. I want to see what I caused. You know what I'm saying? Like, I want to witness what happened, you know? This is just probably an awful, awful feeling for him. Real quick, and I'll retweet the video out. It's at NELL_BTP. Same handle on each and every social media platform to keep the conversation rolling with me. Me being the bachelor of this program, the youngest in charge, I can't help but do a fit check on my man real quick. He's got the New York starter jacket. I don't even know if it's a starter jacket, but it's sort of like a bomber jacket. He's got his jeans uncuffed. The brother looks like he's probably 35, 36. It probably lives in like Hoboken or something. Eats meatballs and marinara every night. He just looks like the ultimate Jersey bro that's in New York repping the Yanks, but really in New York costing the Yanks as far as Yankees fans are concerned. 310-840-4910 is the number here on Westwood One Sports Tonight. Youngest in charge, Linnell Willingham, kicking it with you as we get you up to 3 a.m. Eastern time. We'll continue to take a look at the Major League Baseball postseason. The Yankees being sent home in controversial fashion. Do you agree with the call or not? Your call's next.
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0: 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Here's Linnell Willingham.
1: What up, baby? Officially a Thursday on the East Coast as we enter the midnight hour here on Westwood One Sports Night. Youngest in charge, Linnell Willingham, kicking it with you as we get you up to 3 a.m. Eastern Time. It is a Wednesday night edition of Westwood One Sports Night. So we will enter the Westwood One Sports Night pressure cooker as we talk a little National Football League a little bit later on in the show. But, man, how do you not talk about what's going on right now in the Major League Baseball postseason? Two teams now 8 wins away from winning the World Series as the Tampa Bay Rays advance to the ALCS in pretty controversial fashion. In my hour, Oliver Popular. Los Doyers, 4-1 winners over the Atlanta Braves, and they're now going to punch their ticket to the NLCS. As far as what happened between the Rays and the Yankees, man, an hour after the game is wrapped, I'm still trying to wrap my brain around what the heck we just watched, man. Just an absolutely heartbreaking loss, if I'm being honest. Like, now that I look at it from a 1,000-foot view, I'm just kidding. Yankees fans, I don't feel bad for you at all. I honestly, I consider myself to be a good actor, right? I think I do a good job of it. I try not to act, though, man. I keep it 8 more than 92, man. Author of authenticity. Let me be authentic here for a second. I don't really care less that Yankees fans are probably upset right now. I think it couldn't have happened to a worse fan base. You know, sometimes, like, you can, sometimes when I'm getting up in the morning, I may hit my big toe on the corner of the bed and I say, damn, I wouldn't wish this, you know, upon my worst enemy. I would wish this feeling that Yankees have on my worst enemy. I hope that you're miserable. I hope that it's a gut punch. And here's the thing that's really going to sting. We're not playing next year on time. So Yankees fans are going to have to stew over this all throughout the offseason. Well, one, all throughout the rest of this Major League Baseball postseason. And then all throughout the offseason. And then all throughout those contentious labor negotiations that are on tap. So this is an absolute gut punch for Yankees fans. I feel for you because I've been hitting the gut before, but I don't feel bad for you because, quite frankly, you did it to your damn selves. 310-840-4910. I got Greg in Michigan wanting to chime in. Mr. Positive, what's going on, buddy?
2: Boom, shakalaka, LW. I got to tell you, you are spot on about the Yankees. Who cares what the second or third biggest team paying the most? I got to tell you, who cares? But the teams to beat, I got to tell you, it's got to be the Dodgers or the Brewers. I don't think anybody in the American League has a chance. Tampa Bay, good team, but the depth of the pitching for L.A., and the Brewers, just that manager of the Brewers is just fantastic, and you want him to win. But, yeah, this is exciting. You are spot on about that, and I was a little bit surprised that you're not feeling sorry for the New York Yankee fans.
1: Why would I ever feel sorry for them musty-ass Yankee fans? Of course not.
2: I hear you. Hey, LW, thanks for taking my call. Everybody, go for your dreams.
1: Go for your dreams, except if you're a Yankees fan. Continue to live in this nightmare. 310-840-4910 is the number. Here on Westwood One Sports Tonight, if you're just now joining us, the Yankees losing in heartbreaking fashion as Tampa completes the divisional round sweep. They will advance to the ALCS after their 4-3 victory. A lot to chew on, a lot of people to blame when it comes to what happened tonight to the New York Yankees. You can blame really the bats as a whole. 7 hits on the night wasn't horrible, but definitely did not come up with hits when they needed to the most. And then the guy that I feel like is really getting through this whole ordeal unscathed, the guy that I feel like isn't really, you know, feeling any of the heat per se, is Max Fried, man. Dog, Max Fried was awful in this one. Awful. America. So I'm wondering why Yankees fans don't have the same smoke for him that you do for Aaron Boone, for his decision, you know, to lead off with Trent Grisham or or the smoke that you should have for that stupid-ass Yankees fan that decided to cost you all the game. I'm having fun doing this. 310-840-4910 is the number. The thing about Max Fried, and this is tough because he's been here before, man. He's big time. He always gives his best stuff in the postseason. You can make the argument that, like, Max this year during the regular season, pretty darn good for the most part, but you expect him to give you his best stuff. You brought him here for him to rock out for you in the postseason. And great start last week against Boston, not good enough tonight. One other decision that Yankees fans are questioning right now is a decision to lead off with Trent Grisham, who really hasn't been a good bat for the Yanks all year long. You think about, you know, how long he's been on the shelf, and Aaron Boone's decision to go with him as the leadoff bat in a do-or-die win-or-go-home situation. Head-scratching for sure. The Yankees skipper speaking post-game about the loss and the criticism about his team and their readiness to play.
3: You were suitably critical of the team's performance in Game 2, fairly so. What do you think of the criticism that they weren't ready, that there was a readiness issue?
4: We're ready. I mean, I actually said to someone after our pregame work, I was like, man, we look crisp tonight, and obviously went out and had a rough first inning. But I this group's ready to go.
1: It's tough. Yankee fans, I know the vitriol that you have for Aaron Boone, I mean, it spans back to last year, prior to that as well. I think this time around, right, yes, the decision to lead off with Trent Grisham is a questionable one, right? I don't think anybody across the country is going to be in lockstep with the move. But the other thing that I would say, right, the other thing that I would say about this group, and then Boone in particular, you want to talk about being ready to go. Think about how difficult it is to instill confidence in your team, your offense in particular, right, when you're without the best bat in all of Major League Baseball. So for the Yankees fans that want to get on Aaron Boone for a lack of tactical decisions being made, think about the positive things that he's done for you and the ability that this group had to rally. Now, obviously, everybody expected you to get past Boston. This was the series that, you know, you thought you'd get pushed to the limit a little bit, and they ultimately come up Kevin Hart short, as I like to say. Aaron Boone going to be at the center of conversations moving forward. When you fall short of expectations as the skipper in New York, questions about your future obviously are going to come up. Aaron Boone answered those questions and faced the music postgame.
3: To follow a little bit more, great regular season again, but you mentioned you didn't meet the standard. Obviously, the standards are very high here, and you've got a job that's judged every day, which is unlike almost any other job. You do have a year to go on your contract. You expect to be back, and I assume you want to be back. You have the contract, but you expect to be back.
4: Yeah, of course. Again, that's for another day. Right now is about, you know, trying to reflect on this, trying to connect with guys right now as much as I can, appreciative of a lot of things, but, those conversations and things are for another day.
1: It's tough because part of me, and I'm going to do it, we're taking the kitty gloves off tonight here on Westwood One Sports Night. Aaron Boone, you better say it with your damn chest, brother. Don't get up there and speak up and talk like this because you're upset that you lost. You sound like me circa 2009 after a Jason Campbell pick six. Say it with your damn chest, Aaron Boone. You lost. You came up short. It's okay. You know what I'm saying? Don't. See, if I was a player, or take it even further, I'm a part of this front office of the New York Yankees. I'm listening to this presser tonight, and I'm saying, listen to him. Listen to his ass. Does he even sound confident? Does he sound like a dude that's able to handle the pressure of being the skipper in New York? No, he doesn't, man. He doesn't. And I think you can say I'm being overly critical. Hit me up, 310-840-4910. I think that presser, his tone, tenor, demeanor, exactly why he's not the guy for the job, man. If I'm thinking about what the Yankees need in terms of a skipper, one, you want a disciplinarian, obviously. You want someone that's going to have a no-nonsense approach, that's going to be able to, you know, uphold the standard that exists there in New York. But the other piece is this. There's one thing. It's one thing to uphold the standard, right, America? The other thing that I think Aaron Boone maybe was reluctant to do, and maybe another manager would do this, I got to embrace the smoke, baby. I got to embrace the pressure. It's New York. This is New York. You know what I'm saying? This is New York, my heart, you know? You should relish the opportunity to be the manager of the New York Yankees. You should accept and understand also, right, everything that comes with it. Pressure, expectations, and no excuses. Bottom line, 310-840-4910 is the number here on Westwood One Sports Tonight. If you're just now joining us, the Yanks getting sent home in a heartbreaking fashion after a 4-3 loss at the hands of the Tampa Bay Rays. A lot of decisions to ponder over here tonight when it comes to what happened tonight in New York. To me, the main person that should be blamed for what happened tonight is Max Fried. The one thing that the Yankees have been able to rely upon here throughout this postseason, with their bats kind of being off and on and not having Judge in the lineup, is you got really strong outings out of Max Fried and Cam Schlittler, the two dudes that you rely upon to, you know, get jiggy with it when it comes to your staff and your rotation. In a do-or-die situation, and you've got Max Fried on the bump, your confidence, I'm assuming, was at an all-time high. You got to be geeked up and feeling like, hey, we can go in here and ball out of control and walk away with more runs than the Rays do after nine innings, damn it. Yet, you called upon one of your dudes, and he let you down. That's something to me as a Yankees fan that I wouldn't be able to stomach. To go down with my best, not playing and living up to the expectation? Seems like Max Fried fell victim to the pressures of being a starting pitcher in New York. 310-840-4910. Let's go to Stefan in Santa Cruz. Juan the Chime, what's going on, man? Welcome into Westwood One Sports Night.
5: Hey, Linnell, what's up? I didn't watch the game, but I am a diehard Yankees fan.
1: Oh.
5: This is the worst part, brother. Let me tell you what's up, man.
1: Yeah.
5: Cashman and Boone are sleeping together. They will never depart each other. You know?
1: Yeah.
5: And every single year, Linnell, we'll just bring up this guy. How about this guy? I hope this thing helps and all that. I'll give Boone this.
1: Mm-hmm.
5: Only credit I'll give Boone is he found a way to win without Judge and Giancarlo Stanton and being the playoffs.
1: Which is huge, right? That's the piece of this. So here's the thing, right? Because I think that's and I appreciate the call. I think that's a big part of this, right? Missing two of the best bats in your lineup is tough to stomach. But, like, the offense is not why they lost tonight, guys. Like, that's the thing that would be difficult to stomach for me. You didn't lose tonight because you were without Aaron Judge and Giancarlo Stanton. Like, that's not why you lost. You lost because Max Fried got that ass tagged through 5 2/3, man. I can't believe we've taken like almost a half dozen calls to this point here throughout the first hour of the show, and nobody's got any smoke for the performance of Max Fried tonight. Why is that? 310-840-4910. Alan is in Boston wanting to chime in. Alan, what's going on, man? Welcome into Westwood One Sports Night.
6: They're AF, I got to say. They're AF.
1: Three.
7: He passes bedtime. He's mad that the Red Sox got beat by them.
1: I'm about to say
7: Boston stealing Dad's phone, calling the Yankees out their name when you guys lost to them too.
1: Literally,
8: He fully had his dad call me.
1: I'm about to say, he definitely, right? M. Cosiel 2012 says, pull that do-rag off, homie. Those waves are weak. I'm the Michael Penix of Westwood One Sports.
7: They're coming.
1: I'm about to say, well, I got a haircut schedule. Full transparency. I got a haircut schedule for tomorrow. And all I'll say is Saturday, when you join me on College Saturday Now, 7 p.m. to 11 p.m. Eastern Time, bring your floaties, bring your rafts, bring your lifeboats. We swimming over here,
7: baby. Joining the team?
1: I'm joining. Wait, what? The swim team. Wink, wink.
7: No, my
1: 3-1-0. Oh, wait, no. I promise you. I am nowhere near joining Denton
7: the
1: FC.
7: Bald Brigade.
1: The Bald Brigade. I call it FC, Follically Challenged. It just, you pick up what I'm putting down.
7: The Reaper's coming for you.
1: Oh, no. Hey, look, you already seen it. We were having a conversation the other night in the break. This right corner, man. It ain't a, let's just say I went from being Ray Allen in the right corner to Johnny Davis. 310-840-4910 is the number here on Westwood One Sports Tonight. We will dibble and dabble a little bit in the National Football League as we roll throughout the show here tonight, as we enter the Westwood One Sports Tonight pressure cooker. And then, as we do each and every Wednesday, we're going on campus, ladies and gentlemen, with our guy Denton Day, giving you the top news out of the landscape of college football. I'm super geeked up and excited for the battle this weekend between Alabama and Georgia. On that battle, before we like get fully submerged into it, expecting some weather in that game. The one thing that's kind of annoyed the hell out of me throughout this college football season and NFL season as well is the fact that lightning delays, they just ruin sports. Now, I'm not going to be like dumbass Dave Portnoy and suggest that people should stay in the stadium and get struck by lightning. That jackass. But I do think that, like, it definitely is something that is tough for fans. And I think it makes it difficult on each respective network to, you know, provide compelling, entertaining content, you know, during these rain delays. 310-840-4910. Uh-oh. Well, I know one man that has been around the block before and has suffered his fair share of losses, so he knows how to lose like a good sport. The great Dave Sims responded to me saying, great time, loved it. Play-by-play voice of your New York Yankees this year. Tough, tough ending for the Bronx Bombers as they lose 4-3. A bunch of different decisions that can be dished over, but let's get to the controversy, shall we, America? Anthony Volpe having a two-run blast taken off of the board due to spectator interference. Do you believe that it was the right call? We'll let you hear the call in real time, plus take your calls next during Westwood One Sports Night.
0: Can Dallas make it two in a row after their comeback win in Houston? They'll have to hold off a desperate Tampa team to do so. Cowboys. 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

0: Here's Linnell Willingham.
1: Oh, yeah. Kicking it with you as we get you up to 3 a.m. Eastern Time here on Westwood One Sports Night. Youngest in charge, Linnell Willingham, behind the microphone. We'll dibble and dabble in the National Football League and talk a little bit of college football as well as we enter the 1 a.m. hour on the East Coast, 2 a.m. Eastern Time, about Ross Tucker. Going to join the program and take a spin around the NFL with us. Right now, though, taking your calls 310-840-4910 as we keep you up to speed with the Major League Baseball postseason. The Tampa Bay Rays punching their ticket to the ALCS after a 4-3 win over the New York Yankees. Not a memorable outing on the mound for Mad Max Fried and the Yanks. 5 2/3 for Max. Gave up 4 earned, including 2 homers. So not ideal for one of your aces in your staff to come out and get rocked the way that he did in a do-or-die, win-or-go-home situation. But that's not the biggest issue and biggest controversy plaguing Yankees fans right now. If I'm a Yankees fan, one, I am questioning whether or not the brother in attendance that caught the baseball, I'm questioning, yeah, he was wearing a Yankees jacket, but was he a Tampa Bay Rays fan? You're probably wondering what the hell I'm talking about. I'll get you up to speed if you've been under a rock and have no clue as to what's going on here. Anthony Volpe had a 2-run homer overturned due to spectator interference. As a result, Volpe was placed at second base, and they ultimately ended up scoring 1 run. Here's how the call sounded, as well as the explanation from the lead ump.
2: To challenge, it's the first year of the postseason with the ABS challenge system. High fly ball, left field, over is Mason. It's carrying back to the wall. It is up. It is out. It's a home run. Anthony Volpe has tied it.
3: After review, we have spectator interference. In addition, the left fielder would not have made the catch. Therefore, we have 1 run scoring, and the batter runner is placed at second base.
1: It was Brian Anderson on the call for TBS. Controversial finish for the Yankees. Yanks fans, look, I've been saying it all show long, and maybe you grow to hate me by the time tonight's over. That's okay. I love you, though. It couldn't have happened to a worse fan base. I mean, as a Dodgers fan, what you're watching right now with us is we're 8 wins away. This is how you do it right. This is how you splash some cash, ladies and gentlemen, and then get a return on your investment. Bronx Bombers, on the other hand, couldn't have happened to a worse group. As far as I'm concerned, a lot of consternation surrounding the manager, Aaron Boone, as well. Look, him and Brian Cashman, it feels like attached at the hip when it comes to this organization. But tonight, there were some tactical decisions that, have some Yankees fans scratching their head, including the decision to lead off with Trent Grisham here tonight. 1 year left on Aaron Boone's contract, and you know, you gotta wonder, you can't help but speculate about his future in

0: New York with the Yankees. He was wearing his emotions on his sleeve in the post-game presser. He had this to say about the current state of the clubhouse after this emotional loss to the Tampa Bay Rays.
1: It's a broken clubhouse. What you go through as a team, as a family, over the last 8-9 months getting ready for this, and it's the worst. It's the worst. So for those experiencing it for the first time, and then those of us that have been there and been in a lot of these situations and had opportunities, you know, this is what you want to play for. This is where you want to be.
0: This is what it's all about, baby. Yet, unfortunately, his dudes coming up, Kevin Hart short here in this game tonight. You feel for the players in the clubhouse. I know Jazz Chisholm is talking about getting booed. And I know that's obviously got to be awful, but man, you playing in New York, man. You got to know what comes with the territory, baby. Yankees fans, I want to hear from you, though, man. 310-840-4910. I think we maybe all can agree that the call was the accurate call made by the umpire, and I give that umpire a ton of credit. I want to ask you this on the phones. Yankees fans, do you want Aaron Boone to return as the manager of the New York Yankees? 310-840-4910 is the number here on Westwood One Sports Night. A Yankees therapy session here on Westwood One Sports Night. Roger is in Alabama wanting to chime in. Roger, what's going on, man?
2: You picked your phone up, Roger? I like the way
3: Sandy Koufax is whistling in the back.
0: Appreciate the call. 310-840-4910 is the number. If that was a Yankees fan and you're calling in and this is your demeanor because you're sad and you're upset right now, we don't care. Come here, lay your emotions out on the line, and make yourself feel better, Yankees fans. 310-840-4910. Steven wanting to chime in on the Bronx Bombers. Steve, what's going on, man?
4: How you doing, man?
0: I'm doing good. How you doing?
4: Doing great, man. I mean, my dad and my brothers are big Yankees fans. I'm a baseball fan.
0: Okay.
4: Max Fried has 7 strikeouts tonight. He made 2 bad pitches.
0: Yankees. Those 2 bad pitches cost him, though.
4: That's fine, but he's been doing it all year. It's fine. He got 7 strikeouts. I think he did his job. I think they put Stanton because that'll probably be his last at bat in his career. That's why Boone should be gone. They should have played better. They had too many errors in the season, in that series.
0: Yeah.
4: Tonight just wasn't their night.
0: So you're real quick, just as I thought I caught you bringing up another angle that maybe we haven't touched here tonight. You didn't agree with the decision to pinch hits then?
4: No, and I think Chisholm should have stayed in the bench. Mm.
0: A lot of controversial decisions made by Aaron.
4: He had Chisholm had no business being on that lineup, anywhere near that at bat. They should have just let the lineup play and just go with it.
0: Dealt with the results. Real quick, before we let you run, 1 year left on the contract to Aaron Boone.
4: Get rid of Boone.
0: Fans, get rid of him.
4: He gone.
0: You heard it here first on Westwood One Sports Night. Steve, I appreciate you, man. 310-840-4910 is the number. Oliver Popular, if you got it ready, Aaron Boone, the skipper for the Yanks. He did speak about his future in New York with just 1 year left on his contract. Here's what Boone had to say about his future.
5: Great regular season again, but you mentioned you didn't meet the standard. Obviously, the standards are very high here, and you've got a job that's judged every day, which is unlike almost any other job. You do have a year to go on your contract. You expect to be back, and I assume you want to be back. You have the contract, but you expect to be back.
1: Yeah, of course. Again, that's for another day. Right now is about, you know.
0: Tomorrow?
1: You know, trying to reflect on this, trying to connect with guys right now as much as I can. You know, appreciative of a lot of things, but, you know, those conversations and things are for another day.
5: To follow.
0: Is another day tomorrow? I mean, you got to imagine. Life comes at you fast, man. when you get sent packing and don't reach expectations relative to the postseason, man. No matter what sport you're talking about, you fall short of expectations, there are consequences that usually follow. 310-840-4910 is the number here on Westwood One Sports Tonight. The Yanks sent packing. Should Aaron Boone be sent packing as well? Brandon's in New York wanting to chime in. Brandon, what's going on, man?
6: This is another day.
0: 310-840-4910 is the number. Tony is in Maryland. What's up, Tony?
7: Hey, longtime listener of 106 The Fan and 980. Hey, I know you're too young to remember, but Steve Bartman, are you familiar with that incident?
0: Steve Bartman? No.
7: Steve Bartman, the Chicago Cubs fan, mm-hmm. who tried to catch a foul ball and interfered with Moises Alou and basically ruined the game, and the fans just went after this guy. He had to go into hiding, and they actually had Halloween costumes of this guy, you know, because the Cubs ended up losing the series, and he was blamed for that. But I remember that. It was pretty wild.
0: Tonight they escorted out the fan that caught the ball. Real quick before we let you run, I want to get your perspective on what happened there. The fact that you're a fan doing it to your own team, I think that's what makes it look even worse, man.
7: well, like I said, this guy, it I don't know how he's doing now, but for a while it pretty much ruined his life. He had to go into hiding, and the news media kept just showing him, and the replays, they just kept showing this guy. They had Halloween costumes of him. I mean, it you know, they just made it seem like this guy was a loser.
0: Yeah, it's tough. I can only imagine what life was like for him moving forward. I appreciate the call, man. That's tough. So I retweeted the video out. It's at NELL_BTP of the Yankee fan being escorted out of the stadium after probably the best and worst catch of his adult life, man, costing Anthony Volpe a two-run shot and ultimately costing the Yankees an opportunity to tie this baseball game. They end up falling 4-3. It's crazy, man. 310-840-4910 is the number. Let's go to Ray in New Hampshire wanting to check in. Ray, what's going on, buddy?
8: Linnell Beesmo, youngest in charge. That's what they should call you.
0: I appreciate you, get excited,
8: you,
0: man.
8: You go beast mode. I just want to say I'm a Yankee fan. And two things. Get Derek Jeter up online next up, you know, to manage this damn team.
0: 310-840-4910. And look, great comments, great remarks before you decided to blow your opportunity. I appreciate you. 310-840-4910. Yankees fans. Do I need to spell it out to you all? Let's give a little disclaimer here. When you call in tonight, I know you all are emotional and heartbroken and feeling like you got punched in the gut. Don't swear on the air. I even made a rhyme for you. Give you a little bit of a rhyme scheme to help you remember, Yankees fans. Don't swear on the air. 310-840-4910. We mentioned some of the controversial decisions made from skipper Aaron Boone, and this is something that Yankees fans, I'm sure the receipts go back to as early as April, right, when it comes to tactical decisions that maybe Yankees fans did or did not agree with. Made another big one tonight, deciding to hit Trent Grisham leadoff instead of Ben Rice. And I know Yankees fans all night long are going to talk about that decision and how it ultimately impacted what happened tonight. Aaron Boone actually addressed that decision. We're going to let you hear from him coming up momentarily. First, Sean is in Washington wanting to chime in. Sean, what's up, baby?
9: Hey, Linnell. Long time, first time.
0: Appreciate
9: Orioles
0: you,
9: fan here, man. And let me just say, I agree with you. This couldn't have happened to a worse fan base. I'm old enough to remember 1997 or 98. I'm driving. I can't look it up right now. But mm-hmm. you remember the fan interference with the Orioles-Yankees series back then? We had a killer team. Palmeiro, Alomar, should have made it to the World Series.
0: I'm not familiar with the scenario, but to hear that this is something that is like kind of commonplace, it feels like, in big moments of the Major League Baseball.
9: They couldn't review it, you know. I mean, challenges and all that good stuff. But yeah, same situation. Only, you know, it was the Orioles on the losing side of it. And even 2012, you might remember that series too. We had a great team then too. Markakis got beamed by the Yankees, and I think there was also a fan interference call too. Anyways, long story short, I'm happy. I didn't even see the call. Didn't even see the play. Don't care. Kick rocks, Yanks.
0: Hey.
9: Enjoy your summer. Enjoy your winter. Later.
0: I'm about to say, it's going to be a long one too, man. Every team that gets eliminated here in this postseason know that the winter is going to be longer than usual because of the pending work stoppage. 310-840-4910. I do want to continue to have some conversation around Aaron Boone and whether or not Yankees fans are on board with him returning as the skipper next year. 1 year left contract.
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0: Sports Night. Here's Linnell Willingham.
1: Just when you think you know a guy. I mean, he just goes rogue. But it is Westwood One Sports Night. And I guess it's okay to play some Cali music. Because Los Doyers are advanced their way to the NLCS. And Oliver Popular, you just got in my ear. And I'm quickly going to my phone to try to see what you just got in my ear about. Do we have a score update here?
2: Yeah, so
1: Brewers and Padres?
2: Garrett Mitchell just robbed a home run for the Milwaukee Brewers and blocked the fan from catching the ball.
1: Oh, my goodness. Over. I'm seeing it right now here. And they definitely made contact with his glove and all that. Like, the fan definitely tried to rob him. Holy cow. So
3: why the fan diving?
1: I don't know.
3: Like, you notice how he's three seats over by the time he's done with that.
1: Which is crazy. I mean, and look, if you've been following this series, man, San Diego's had plenty of near misses and bad breaks. And to see another one happen right then and there, absolutely awful. Manny Machado getting robbed, baby. Real quick, guys. We briefly touched on this earlier. And Denton, you made a hell of a point, and it kind of made me think, like, okay, I understand it. Why won't we put the net all around the stadium? I hate that, like, this is something that can continue to happen, man. I love talking about it. It's fun to talk about controversy, but I'm a solution-based cat. You know what I'm saying?
3: Well, what's the benefit of putting the net around the entire stadium? You're behind the plate with foul balls.
1: For safety.
3: Makes sense. I mean, there, you know, you run the risk of a kid getting drilled right between the eyes with a ball at, you know, 102 miles an hour off a bat into the left side. You know, that's a problem. But in the outfield, there is a thrill of catching a home run ball. I've never done it. I don't know if you've ever done it, but there's a thrill in that.
1: Well, I know a lot of people, if you check out the YouTube stream, whenever I think I say something funny and I crack a smile, you see a dimple pop up on the side of my face. Understand that this dimple is not organic. This was a manufactured dimple. Circa 2009, I'm warming up a 14U pitcher for the PG Stars. At that time, I was like 11. My brother was playing up, and I had no business warming up a pitcher. Like, if I'm being honest, I had no, literally had never caught, thrown, hit a baseball in my life. Yet I'm warming up a 14U pitcher, and I mean, he's not even throwing super hard stuff. He's warming up. My silly ass decided to move the glove from in front of my face. Now I have a dimple. I got toothpick. My face swelled up. It turned green. It literally looked like there was a baseball on my face, and I got hazed. They put toothpaste on it. It was awful. So I say all that to say, getting hit with the ball does suck. 310-840-4910 is the number. We will get into the National Football League coming up in the 1 a.m. hour on the East Coast in about 10 minutes as we enter the Westwood One Sports Night pressure cooker, giving you the top teams, players, coaches in the NFL that are under the most pressure as we get geared up for week number 5 of the regular season. Let's go to Maurice in Dallas wanting to check in. Mo, what's going on, baby?
4: What's good with you, man?
1: What's going on?
4: Not much. So I wanted to speak to your talking about the fan interference with the ball, right? Mm-hmm. I was wondering, since we've seen this in past time and we're seeing it in present day, why at the beginning, especially of a playoff game, is there not a sign that comes up on the Jumbotron that lets people know, hey, do not try to catch the ball over the fencing. Like, don't reach out past where it's
1: past
4: supposed
1: where
4: to go.
1: It is. Yeah. Cause then what
4: right.
1: If you, what happens if you fall out the damn stands? That's what I wonder too, if gravity and momentum.
4: And if I'm not mistaken, I believe it's happened before.
1: And so, I'm telling you, look, and if it happened to me, Ma, I'll tell you what I'm doing. I'm suing everybody. Well, my neck and my back. I'm telling you.
4: All day. Has anybody ever told you that you sound like Nate Jackson just a little bit? Not
1: Nate
4: sure if you're familiar,
1: Jackson?
4: But Nate, you sound like Nate Jackson just a little bit.
1: Who's Nate Jackson? I'm not even hip to who Nate Jackson is, bro, man.
4: Comedian. Nate Jackson. Does the stand-up work?
1: Okay. Well, thank you, first and foremost. But yeah. I'm going to look him up. Is he funny? Well, don't give me no Bama now that ain't funny. Because if I look him up and I don't crack a laugh now.
4: Dude is pretty bad. I mean, he has, he has a special out.
1: Okay.
4: On Netflix. So, I mean, that should account for something.
1: It should. Netflix get down, man.
4: Yeah. But yeah, other than that, go Cowboys.
1: Oh, Lord. And I knew it was time to drop you off, Mo. I appreciate you, man. 310-840-4910. Don out in Chicago. Want to check in. Don, what's going on, man? Welcome into Westwood One Sports Night.
5: Yeah, I just wanted to say that the Cubs solved the problem with fan interference on home runs by putting the basket in the outfield. If a fan could reach it, it would have been in the basket anyway. Then it would have been a home run.
1: Yeah, I appreciate the call as always. Real quick, I totally have like lost the tab that I have the stream on, so just excuse me for a second. We got a lot more to get to. I do want to keep you up to speed with what's going on in game 4 of the NLDS. Brewers and Padres. Milwaukee with a 3-1 lead. Top 9 with one out. And right now, it is Milwaukee up to bat. We'll keep you up to speed with the finish of that one as we roll into the 1 a.m. hour on the East Coast, man, here on Westwood One Sports. And I appreciate you chiming in however you choose to do so. SiriusXM Channel 260. You can hit us up via the YouTube chat. Just search Westwood One Sports Night. And then if you want to keep the conversation rolling with me, all fair, same handle on each and every social media platform, TikTok, Instagram, X, Facebook. It is at NELL underscore BTP. We will keep you up to speed with the finish of game number 4 of the NLDS coming up on the other side. But you know what time it is, baby. It is a Wednesday night edition of Westwood One Sports Night. 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That's next.
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1: The absolute best talking all things National Football League. 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Ross Tucker going to join us coming up in about 59 minutes. Let's get to it, though, baby. Each and every Wednesday, we give it to you raw here on Westwood One Sports Night. Man, I keep it real. Eight More Than 92, baby. Author of Authenticity. Giving it to you like I only know how. Who's under pressure? Who's got to live up to expectation? Who's got to get in their bag this week? I tell you, every week in the Westwood One Sports Night Pressure Cooker.
16: Step into the pressure cooker. Ooh-wee. Whose feet are to the fire as we get ready for the week? Watch out. That's hot.
1: Each and every week, I bring you four players, teams, coaches that are under the most pressure as we get geared up for the upcoming week in the National Football League. Starting off at number four, it pains me, America. I promise it does. It pains me to put this brother on the list. But like I said, I got to keep it eight more than 92. I got to call a spade a spade. Coming in, number four in the Westwood One Sports Night Pressure Cooker. The apple of my eye when it comes to pro sports. Jaden Daniels, Jesus, as I've sometimes called him. The quarterback of the Washington Commanders. He is expected to return to the lineup for Washington on Sunday against the New York Giants. The Commanders right now at a ugly 1-3 through the first month of the season. And for that reason, the Commanders are in the Westwood One Sports Night Pressure Cooker, man. They have to get a win by hook or by crook through hell or high water. It is rare that we have a must-win game in week number four or five, rather, of the NFL regular season. That's the reality facing the Washington Commanders, man. I say it all the time. When you're under 500 in the month of October, it begins to get late very, very early. That's the reality facing the Washington Commanders right now. Good thing for them, they do get Jaden Daniels back in the lineup this week. He spoke earlier today about the importance and significance of Sunday's contest against New York.
17: Every game's important, but seeing where this team is, another division game, how much do you measure we've got to get a win here versus take every week on its own?
18: This week is the game that we have, so obviously, you know, we want to get a win, and we got a tough divisional opponent coming in, and we know what's at stake, but you just got to go out there and take it day by day, play by play, and, you know, try to execute to the best.
1: Believe the Washington Commanders after their loss Sunday to Indianapolis, 6-16 in the last 22 games. That would date back to the 2024 NFC Championship game. The next month for the Commanders, pretty stiff. Home for the Giants this week. Then they got to go to San Francisco on Monday Night Football. They have their bye week, and then they're home for Philadelphia on Sunday Night Football. Then they host the LA Rams the next week. We're going to find out what the 2026 Washington Commanders are made of coming up here in the next month or so. Continuing to work through the Westwood One Sports Night Pressure Cooker. Teams, players, coaches, under the most pressure as we get geared up for week number five of the National Football League season. Coming in at number three, the BBL, the passenger, as I like to call him. Jalen Hurts, quarterback of the Philadelphia Eagles. If you've been listening to us all week here on Westwood One Sports Night, the numbers for Jalen Hurts this past weekend will make a grown man cry. 95 yards passing through four quarters for Jalen Hurts last week at home against the Los Angeles Rams. Think about it, man. It's not getting any easier for Jalen Hurts in the Philadelphia Eagles. Lane Johnson yesterday announcing a surprise retirement. And we'll get to some of the jackass reactions to his retirement a little bit later on in the program. Stephen A. Smith, you're terrible, brother. But no, things are definitely changing in Philadelphia. Lane Johnson hanging it up, calling it a career. They traded Cam Jurgens today to the Baltimore Ravens. Saquon Barkley on the shelf. Tank Bigsby just got put on injured reserve. They signed running back Damian Pierce. We'll see how quickly he can get up to speed and whether or not he's able to have an impact on the game coming up on Sunday. Here was Eagles quarterback Jalen Hurts on how the team can be better versus the blitz.
19: I mean, my simplest way blocking, it takes a true alignment. Going back to your last question of different principles, different things, we've obviously seen ourselves address these things and do it at a high level. And so I just think it's a bit of a gelling thing in terms of learning new material, everybody on taking that, and that takes all 11.
1: Eagles fans, you're much better than me. What a condescending, tone-deaf, stupid remark to make by Jalen Hurts. They asked him, what's the biggest issue that the team is having versus the blitz? And instead of being the leader that he's supposed to be for that franchise, instead of taking the blame and the onus for why they've sucked against the blitz, he delegates the blame to the offensive line, saying, blocking, they're not blocking. How about your ass needs to get rid of the football on time? You know what I'm saying, Jalen Hurts? You're not a high school quarterback. This isn't college. This isn't OU. This isn't Bama. Dudes aren't going to be wide open. You're going to have to make some tight window throws, passenger. Jalen Hurts for damn sure under pressure, because if he keeps stinking up the joint, there are going to be some pretty stiff consequences for the Eagles, and you may see some pretty significant changes. Coming in at number two, Westwood One Sports Night Pressure Cooker. Top four players, coaches, teams under the most pressure as we get geared up for week number five of the NFL season. Lamar Jackson, baby. Why is Lamar Jackson under pressure? Here's why he's under pressure. He's under pressure to make the proper decision is the best way that I can put it, right? The proper decision for Lamar is do not come back until you are at 110%. You shouldn't come back until you're at 110% because you don't want to run the risk of missing more games. Lamar, throughout his career, three significant injury absences. 2021, four games missed due to an ankle injury. 2022, six games missed, including the wild card, due to a PCL sprain. Last year, he missed four games, three due to a hamstring, one due to a back. He may miss this weekend's game coming up this weekend against the Atlanta Falcons. Jesse Minter, head coach of the Ravens, gave us an update today on Lamar's status for Sunday Night Football.
20: Yeah, it's Wednesday. You know, there's a lot of time between now and Sunday. I think to Lamar's credit, he's, you know, getting a lot of treatment and doing things, and there'll be a point later in the week where we'll figure out kind of where it's at. But to his credit, he's putting in work and work with the trainers and things like that. And when he's ready to play, he'll be ready to play.
1: All I ask, Lamar, is that you make the decision that's best for you and the organization. Don't rush it back, baby. You have nothing to prove to anybody. You're no good to the Ravens if you're not out there at 100% as far as I'm concerned. We saw what he looked like last year down the stretch, trying to play through the hamstring, trying to play through the back injury. 310-840-4910. I want to open up the phones for you to give your nominees for who should be in the Westwood One Sports Night Pressure Cooker. Give me the team, player, coach that you think is under the most pressure as we get geared up for week number five of the NFL season. I'm going to take your calls on who you want to put in the pressure cooker. Plus, we just had the NLDS just go final, or the ALDS rather, just go final between the Brewers and the Padres. We'll get you a score update on the NLDS coming up here momentarily. Number one, though, in the Westwood One Sports Night Pressure Cooker, the person, the coach, I'll give you a teaser here, that's under the most pressure as we get geared up for week number five of the NFL season, it's got to be none other than Davis Webb, the offensive coordinator, newly minted offensive coordinator for the Denver Broncos. The numbers on Denver's offense to start the year, not very good, America. 13 first-half points, that's the fewest in the National Football League. They've been outscored by 30 points throughout the first half of the regular season, third worst in the National Football League. Only one touchdown drive in the first half. That was week one at Kansas City. So things have been UGLY. The Broncos don't got no alibi. Stuff is ugly when it comes to that group. I want you to line up on the phones, though, baby. 310-840-4910. Give me the top player, team, coach that you think is under the most pressure as we get geared up for week number five of the NFL season. Sean Payton, head coach of the Denver Broncos made a pretty controversial decision this offseason to give up the play calling duties to Davis Webb. Here's Peyton on whether or not he wants him back here through 4 weeks.
2: Sean, is that quarter of the season do you consider the play calling situation you got with Davis?
21: Yeah, like I said, that's too early to... It's a fair question. I appreciate it. And, man, it's tough, you know, to discuss any of that right now.
1: Yeah, look, there's a report that I got from a source. That source is X. The source said, really, it's Brandon Stokely, Broncos legend. Brandon Stokely is reporting, and it's always crazy when, like, a former franchise legend turns into a journalist and a reporter, because you know he's getting it straight from the horse's mouth. Brandon Stokely reporting that a Broncos play calling change is already underway, that via Denver Sports 104.3. So, I don't know how long this is going to last, talking about Davis Webb calling the plays, but I do know this. Sean Payton, one, as media friendly as any coach in the NFL, super nice dude to the media most times. He's also got a massive ego. And at the end of the day, they want to win football games. And last year, you played in the conference championship game. You were four quarters away from punching your ticket to the Super Bowl. So to make these sweeping changes the way that Sean Payton did, relinquishing the play calling duties, I didn't understand it. Now, most Broncos fans will tell you, and I'm pretty sure this is the situation, Sean Payton was fearful of losing Davis Webb to another coaching opportunity around the league, so he decided to elevate his responsibility on the staff so he's able to keep him. But through 4 weeks, man, that decision, terrible for Sean Payton and the Denver Broncos. I fully expect Sean Payton to take these play calling duties back. If they struggle to score this weekend as they're on the road, taking on the 0-4, desperate, lifeless LA Chargers, if you struggle to score against them, then you probably should take the play calling duties back. 310-840-4910 is the number. Right at the end of the Westwood One Sports Night pressure cooker, baby. Who's under the most pressure as we get geared up for week number 5 of the National Football League season? Dave is in Michigan wanting to check in. You can say that Dan Campbell is under some pressure as we get geared up for week number 5. What's going on, baby?
22: Hey, I'm good, man. It's Dan Campbell, but it's not just him.
1: Yeah.
22: It's Jalen Duren for the Pistons. It's Kelvin Shepard for the Lions. It's Dylan Larkin for the Red Wings.
1: It's the whole state of Michigan. It's Chris Illich
22: for
1: Bryce Underwood. But let me help y'all. Bryce Underwood, Kyle Whittingham.
22: Bryce Underwood, yes, sir. I'm going in on all of them. They all can get the business, brother. They all can get the business. Let's keep it with 1,000, right?
1: I feel you, brother. Hey, look,
22: they're done, bro. Like, come on, man.
1: Keeping it to the National Football League here real quick.
22: Okay.
1: Who do you blame more for what's happening right now in Detroit? Kelvin Shepard or Dan Campbell? I blame Dan Campbell because he's the delegator.
22: Brad Holmes.
1: Brad Holmes? Hold on, Slim. Yes. Y'all draft as well as any team in the NFL, man.
22: Bro,
1: since he's gotten there.
22: No. Here's the thing. We lost players and you didn't replace anything. You talking about we like the guys that we have in the room? Stop playing. You want some grocery baggers? Stop playing. No. We like the guys that we have in the room. That was the worst soundbite ever. Brad Holmes.
1: No, I feel that.
22: You didn't replenish nobody. You knew Terrion Arnold was going to jail. We knew what was happening. Come on, bro. Yeah. We knew what was up.
1: It feels like that Terrion Arnold situation obviously is colored how the offseason or the first month is gone for Detroit. I appreciate you as always, though, bro, man. I mean, I feel for you, fans out there of the Detroit Lions. It's been hell of a start to the season for you guys. Josh is in Dallas wanting to check in. Josh, who you putting in that pressure cooker, man?
23: You know, Geno Smith
3: and Jago. The offense of the Jets.
1: Okay.
3: I'm tired of hearing everyone say that the Jets offense looks day and night better. If you watch them play, Geno Smith has his first read and his first read. It ends there.
1: Can I give you?
3: He does not know how to read a defense.
1: I got a number for you real quick on this Jets offense. 7 delay a game penalties, the most in the NFL, the most delay a game penalties by an offense through the first 4 weeks since at least 2000. So they've been historically bad to start with the pre-snap penalties this year.
3: Oh, the Jets offense is a joke, and I'm tired of hearing people say that they're better than they are. Put in Cade Klubnik.
1: Look, the moment that they turn to Cade Klubnik, you know someone's going to trade some, I don't want to say significant draft capital, but something to go get Geno Smith. And it might be Kevin O'Connell in the Minnesota Vikings. I appreciate the call as always, man. 310-840-4910 is the number here on Westwood One Sports Night. Each and every Wednesday, we enter the Westwood One Sports Night pressure cooker. Give me the NFL player, coach, team that's under the most pressure as we get geared up for week number 5. Mike calling out from Florida. Mike, what's going on, man?
4: How you doing this season?
1: Doing good, man. Doing good. Appreciate you checking in.
4: I think the Buffalo Bills are under the most pressure this year.
1: Okay. Now, it would be for this weekend, not for the year, but for this weekend, you're saying.
4: But, I mean, they're claiming they got the best quarterback in the league, you know, and they haven't won nothing.
1: They just lost their first game this past weekend, though, so I wouldn't say they haven't won nothing.
4: No, we're talking about this year.
1: I was close, and I appreciate the call. I was close to putting the Bills on this pressure cooker for this reason. Buffalo this week, as I quickly scramble to pull up the schedule, they play the Rams on Monday Night Football. You want to talk about a must-win game for both of those teams. And it has to do with the division, more so with L.A. than Buffalo, but after watching Drake May and the Pats ball out of control last weekend, if you're a Bills fan, you got to think, hey, if we don't get our act together here, maybe, just maybe, we get dog walked in the AFC East. Oh, I feel like the one thing, too, and we kind of talked about this last night with Buffalo, I just need Josh Allen to protect the football. That's all.
5: We got a texter texting in.
1: Hey.
5: Talk and text line, says Mike McDaniel, Chargers OC.
1: Ooh, that's a good one. And look, when it comes to the Chargers, right, and I was reading a piece, an NFL Insider's piece earlier today, and a couple of insiders were alluding to the fact that, like, hey, if they lose again this week, something's got to happen. Is it Harbaugh? Is it the quarterback? Is it the GM? What wasn't brought up was Mike McDaniel, who is the one difference in terms of what's going on right now with the L.A. Chargers. Wasn't there last year. He was brought here, and that was the thought was he was going to be the dude that takes this group over the hump. It's been nothing close to that. Matter of fact, the exact opposite here through the first month of the season. Yeah, I can agree with it. I'm picking up what you're putting down. 310-840-4910 is the number here on Westwood One Sports Night. Coming up on the other side, you can continue to line up with your calls as to who you want to put into the Westwood One Sports Night pressure cooker. But, man, there's one game that I'm really hot on this weekend in the landscape of college football. I'll tell you next as we go on campus with our guy Denton Day, giving you the latest as we get geared up for week number 6 of the college football season.
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2: Their season may be all but over. Jalen Hurts and how he's able to deal with life without Lane Johnson, life without Cam Jurgens, and life without Saquon Barkley, potentially Devontae Smith as well for a second consecutive game. Number two, Lamar Jackson. And Lamar's under pressure because he's under pressure to make smart decisions and use discernment in terms of his return. I would not rush him back if I was Baltimore. And then the number one person under the most pressure as we get geared up for week number five, I would say Davis Webb, the offensive coordinator of the Denver Broncos. Khan is in Oregon wrapping up the calls here on the pressure cooker. Khan, what's going on, man?
3: Hey, big guy. How you doing tonight?
2: Doing good, man. Doing good.
3: Okay, I want to talk about my team, the New Orleans Saints, or some people are calling us Saints again. So I think Kellen Moore just needs to show some fire that the fans need, the spark that needs to be there. Because the other night, oh my God, that was embarrassing.
2: Well, what's been embarrassing is the Saints' inability to run the football through the first month of the season. Tyler Shuck's not going to survive being dropped back 50-plus times per game. He's going to get split in half. I actually think it happens this weekend. I think Brian Flores in the Minnesota Vikings commit manslaughter on Tyler Shuck on the football field this weekend. I think he gets totally split in half during their game coming up this weekend. Speaking of this weekend, man, pretty big weekend in the landscape of college football. Couple of big games on tap, including one that I've been talking trash about since last Saturday. We'll cover it all coming up here as we go on campus with a guy Denton Day.
4: 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Grab your notebooks. It's time to go on campus with Denton.
5: Hey, give me my theme music.
6: I'm curious what game you're talking about. Is it the obvious and with the SEC?
2: The super obvious. I was going to say before you started there, some people call it the best imaging in all of sports talk radio. Denton Day taking us on campus as we get the latest in the landscape of college football. Before we spin around, I do want to get your opinion and dish on Georgia and Alabama. Mm-hmm. You can get at me on every social media platform at NELL_BTP. Dog, I've got like 500 Facebook comments from Georgia fans just all pissy with me because of my bold proclamation that Bama was going to put belt to ass this weekend of the Georgia Bulldogs. I don't believe in Gunnar Stockton and that offense. They don't have a lot of explosive skill players. I think Bama's defense is pretty damn good. Biggest test of the year, obviously, for Keelan Russell. I think he's got the goods, though, man. I expect Alabama to play well. There's supposed to be some weather in this game. I don't know how that's going to impact things. And when they say weather, just keep the lightning away. That's the one thing that has kind of sucked throughout the first month plus of the college football season is the way that the lightning delays have kind of threw things off. But I love Bama, man, and I thought last weekend was a statement performance from Keelan. Everybody's talking about Kamario Taylor and what he is, and Keelan Russell said, oh, yeah, let me show you who's the best young quarterback within the landscape of the SEC, and I think he did that this past weekend.
6: Yes, there's a lot there. I mean, the matchup itself is the best that you're going to find, you know, potentially in the entire season. We got Ohio State and Texas early in the year, but at least until you get to the college football playoff, I don't know that there will be a bigger matchup until the very last week of the season with Ohio State and Michigan, but Michigan's probably not going to be that good by the time you get there. So the matchup is fascinating for that purpose, right? It's two really, really great football teams. Now, you don't like Georgia. I like Georgia.
2: I hate Georgia.
6: We stand on very different very different platforms as it pertains to the Bulldogs. My issue that I'm going to run into, the weather that you mentioned could be disastrous. I mean, we're talking, it's a hurricane. That is.
2: Oh, serious? Okay, so we're not even talking about thunder or lightning. We're talking about just a torrential downpour.
6: Which I guess theoretically, like scientifically, you could get thunder and lightning, but very rarely does that happen. Right. And that during hurricane season. It's more about the wind and the rain. Now, a lot of that is going to be in the morning, so game day might suck, but everything else in terms of the actual game itself.
2: This is 7:30 kick, right, Denton?
6: It's 7:30. Yeah,
2: 7:30, okay.
6: It's the main event, as it should be. That this is not a noon game. You can't play this game at noon. You got to play at 7:30 under the lights.
2: As cool as last week was, by the way, getting, you know, the marquee game at noon, that was lit.
6: Yeah, I mean, I love a noon kick. Mm. Like Ohio State to Michigan at noon, that you have to play that game at noon. But you can't play this game at noon. You just can't. No. it's like you can't play LSU, Alabama at noon either. That has to be under the lights. It's going to be interesting, though, as to how Keelan Russell responds to seeing Georgia. Mm-hmm. Mississippi State's a good football team. They're not Georgia.
2: Yeah.
6: I mean, Mississippi State had the worst pass defense.
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6: Throws, and I think if you're looking at quarterbacks, you know, pound for pound, Keelan Russell is probably the best in terms of pure talent that they have had in a really, really long time.
2: Since Bryce Young.
6: You're looking at it. Probably Tua is the other one. Because, like, in the beginning stage of Nick Saban's run at Alabama, they weren't super great at the quarterback spot.
2: Right.
6: They just had a bunch of insane running backs and a bunch of really good defenses. So you can have a quarterback that's a little bit more of a game manager, so to speak. And then he realized, I should get game breakers. He goes against Jalen Hurts, gets Tua, gets Mac Jones, although Mac Jones might have been more about having Devontae Smith and all those crazy weapons. You get Bryce Young, get Jalen Milroe, like you get all these dudes, right? I think top to bottom, Keelan Russell might be the total package that they've ever seen. He's just young. But the nice thing for Alabama, and this is where you can lean on them for the matchup, even though I'm picking Georgia, Kirby Smart's not very good against Alabama in the regular season. He's 2-7.
2: Sheesh.
6: That's pretty bad. And that goes for Saban and DeBoer. So he's 2-7 since taking the job at Georgia against Alabama in the regular season. He's beat him in a national championship game, so I guess that one counts a little bit more. Yeah. He's also lost to him in a national championship game. So he's had this weird struggle against Alabama. That's like why I'm cautious. Like, I'm still rocking with Georgia, but that's why I'm cautious, because I'm like, ugh. He just had, there's something about him in Alabama. Alabama's a kryptonite for a lot of people just because of the logo.
2: If look, puts fear in your heart, dog, and I can speak to it, man. When I was in high school, there was a school in Montgomery County, Quince Orchard, man, and they have produced some dog. Yeah, you know about QO. Man, they had their crowd in that environment, and we had a freshman on varsity. He was nice, right? Ended up going to play at WVU. He was pretty good. But, dog, he looked like he was about to cry in pregame warmups. I didn't play the game prior because I was hurt, and I came back, and I'm trying to get my guys hype. We're like 0-6 at this time, and we're at QO. We ended up losing 63-0 then. But

0: in the pregame, one of our best players was a freshman. And dog, when they run out and they got a drone, they've got smoke. I mean, it's almost like a college environment.
1: Rich people stuff.
0: I mean, it's, yes, Potomac, Maryland type of stuff that you see from QO in terms of what they're able to do. And it psyched our freshman out, bro, to where he's dropping. You know, we're going through the script because that's what you do in pregame. And they throw him the ball. He drops it. I'm like, bro, ain't nobody guarding you. If you're scared already, you know what I normally say nowadays, circa 2026, if you're scared, I know a local First Baptist that'll welcome you with open arms. But, yeah, man, that's hopefully – I don't think Georgia will be psyched out by the logo because they know what it is. They're a big powerhouse
1: school.
0: But it
1: is weird
0: itself.
1: That he is so bad against Alabama. Can I talk to you real quickly about the game that I think has real ramifications and that could completely turn a conference upside down?
0: What is that?
1: UCLA and Oregon. It's a 3:30 kick. UCLA is a big underdog, like a pretty big. They're like 11.5-point underdogs, depending on what book you're looking at. But the reason I want to bring them up, if they win, the thought on UCLA football just as a whole.
0: Oh, they can't. Hold on, not to cut you. I didn't know they came in ranked 21st this week either.
1: They're ranked 21st. They're unbeaten. Okay. So they're unbeaten. They're taking on Oregon at Oregon. Yeah. Oregon is not unbeaten, but they are back high in the rankings, 13, I believe it is.
0: Yeah.
1: So it's 21 versus 13. UCLA is unbeaten. If they beat Oregon, their road to the end of the season when they play USC towards the end is very smooth in terms of getting there unbeaten and then potentially making it to the college football playoff, which there's not a soul on this planet that would have said, I think UCLA is going to the college football playoff. Not a soul. Yeah. If someone says they are, they're lying. But
0: I would have thought she was drunk.
1: Here's the crazy thing, Linnell. If UCLA beats Oregon, they are not the only ones that will have ramifications. Because there's a school across town that just played Oregon, and they're paying their coach a lot of money, and they didn't beat Oregon. And that was at their place. And that was against a backup quarterback who didn't know that he was going to see any time because one of your defensive players took out Dante Moore.
0: Yeah.
1: If UCLA beats Oregon, there's an immense amount of pressure on USC because now you can look across town and say, well, they're relevant in Los Angeles. Why are we not?
0: And we got more resources, I would
1: assume. Directly to the coach, because you know what UCLA doesn't have, at least at the moment, the bundles of money that USC has been using to get some of these guys. I mean, they have good players. They have Nico Eye there. I know a lot of people are kind of iffy on Nico Eye, the former Tennessee quarterback.
0: Yeah.
1: But they got Nico Eye there. They got good players, but they also have a lot of guys that came from, like, James Madison. Because that's what happens when you get a guy from a group of five who goes taking a big job. He brings a lot of those guys with him.
0: So,
1: that's what Kurt Cignetti did.
0: I was about to, you took the words right out of my mouth. Do you see any parallel with Coach Chesney in Sig in terms of, like, looking at this as kind of like the 2024 version of Indiana?
1: I mean, they're really good. They're both really good coaches. You know what I mean? I mean, so it really does come down to that. They're just both really good coaches. Because what Cignetti did at Indiana in 2024 and then obviously took it to another level in 25, there's a lot of players on that team that played at James Madison.
0: Right.
1: And that's James Madison is a top group of five school, and they have been for a number of years, thanks largely to Cignetti and to Chesney. But that's still James Madison funneling players to a Big Ten school who then wins the national championship out of everybody. Like, that's a very crazy thing to happen. And UCLA has a bunch of those guys, too. It's not, I don't think it's as much as Cignetti has, but they still have a bunch of players that were not what you would consider Big Ten talent in 2025. I mean, hell, UCLA's roster in 2025 was not flooded with a bunch of Big Ten talent. But if they beat Oregon, they position themselves to be a top 10 in the Big Ten, a top team in the Big Ten, and then put a lot of pressure on USC. And then, oh, by the way, Oregon will at that point have two losses, despite being the number two ranked team in the preseason poll.
0: Denton, you know what continues to crush me, bro? Think about how bad UCLA was like 2 years ago when EB was there, and I forgot what the head coach's name was. They were horrible. Deshaun Foster. They were just horrible. Arguably one of the worst teams in all of college football 2-3 seasons ago. If they win this weekend, shows you how quickly you can turn a program around. Mike Locksley, what are we doing, pal? What are we doing?
1: You got to be a high-level coach, and that is the difference maker. If you're a high-level football coach, you can win just about anywhere with a bunch of different players.
0: It's tough, man. They normally call the National Football League, the No Fun League, the NFL doing his best to allow the players to have a little bit more fun. We'll give you the details on that coming up on the other side. Plus, one of the most overhyped NFL free agents has a home again. Give the deets on that next as well. This is Westwood One Sports Night.
2: Can Dallas make it two in a row? After their comeback win in Houston, they'll have to hold off a desperate Tampa team to do so. Cowboys. Bucks. 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Westwood One Sports.
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6: Something that we're going to be okay with. In London, Jonathan Taylor scored and did a drinking gesture, but had his pinky up. Last I checked, he did not receive a fine for that. I wonder how much that Jonathan Taylor touchdown and then him adding the pinky, I wonder how much that clouded the conversation that was being had when it comes to whether or not that should be, you know, punished or not. The NFL needs to stop, though. Like, stop being lame, I guess is the best way that I could put it. Who gives a damn? You should be able to celebrate really in any manner that you want. Honestly, if you want to hump the damn turf, hump the turf. If you want to jump in the Salvation Army bucket, hop in the damn bucket. If you want to pretend like you're cracking open a 12-pack, do it. Every time you turn on a damn commercial, Bud Light, the official bill sponsor of the NFL. Yeah, they're complaining and moaning and groaning about people making drinking gestures. Roger Goodell, grow a pair. There was some other news out of the NFL that's a lot more heartwarming, is how I would put it. Heartwarming for you all, it just annoys me. Odell Beckham signing with the Minnesota Vikings. Woohoo! Will he have an impact? Probably not, but it's a cool story for all of you that want to live in the past. Odell Beckham had this to say about feeling wanted by the Minnesota Vikings.
7: Do you have other considerations? Other teams?
8: Yeah. I mean, there's always options, but it's like, again, go where you know, it seemed as if he wanted me to be here, and that was expressed to me, and, you know, that feels good. When you're playing a sport like this where you're laying your livelihood on the line, it always feels better when you're doing it for somebody who, you know, you feel like their heart is there for it as well. So that was really kind of it.
6: Can I be honest? Like, Odell, I see through it, bro, man. Tell me something. Yeah, the offer's always going to be there. Where? Where are those offers, Odell? I don't get why we still messing around with this concept of Odell Beckham in 2026. All the problems plaguing the Vikings offense, Kevin O'Connell thinks receiver's the issue. Is Odell going to come in and play quarterback? No clue why the Minnesota Vikings are bringing him in. Him and Justin Jefferson, though, and Jordan Addison, watching that wide receiver group warm up, probably appointment watching. Ross Tucker joins us next here in the final hour of Power.
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0: is Westwood One Sports Night. Here's Linnell Willingham.
1: Westwood One Sports Night continues as we get you up to 3 a.m. Eastern Time. Youngest in charge, Linnell Willingham, at the controls with you here tonight as we continue our conversation surrounding the National Football League. We're joined right now by our friend and colleague here at Westwood One Sports, our pal Ross Tucker. Ross, what's going on, brother? Appreciate you making some time for us, man.
2: Linnell, doing great, man. Thanks for having me.
1: Always love catching up with you when we get the opportunity to do so. It feels like, man, we're a month into this thing already. Four Sundays have already gone past, Ross. I'll give you the opportunity to look and talk about the league from a 1,000-foot view here for a second. Your biggest surprise, I guess, through the first 4 weeks of the NFL season.
2: Well, I'm a positive guy, so I guess I will say I'm certainly surprised the Vikings are 4-0 with the way they've played on offense.
1: Yeah.
2: And I'm definitely very pleasantly surprised that the Browns and Raiders are both 3-1 and looking pretty legit. They both have incredible fan bases. And so I get super excited when, you know, teams that have been bad for a while and whose fan bases have not gotten a whole lot of return on investment, when they're able to have some success, give them some hope, some optimism, especially early in the season like this. And I do think with new and first-time head coaches, you know, it's important because you just – it engenders a lot of belief and buy-in from the entire team when you get off to a start like this, when you have a new coaching staff. So I'm fired up for both those teams in particular. Then on the other side, you know, I'm surprised by the Chargers just because, you know, their first two home games were against the Cardinals and the Raiders. So certainly we're not expecting them to be 0-4 at this point. And then the Texans. I mean, I thought the Texans had a little legitimate chance to make the Super Bowl this year. That seems unlikely now, but it's still, in my mind, too early to totally throw in the towel on some of these teams. But certainly I'm surprised the Texans are 0-4, especially with three of them being home games and then the one game in Indy.
1: Can we double click on the Browns for a second, Ross? Because I went on a training camp tour earlier this summer, and the location that I actually got to spend multiple days at was Cleveland. And, you know, their PR group, awesome, giving us plenty of access. But there was one thing that stood out, two things that stood out right away. Todd Monken, old school coach, no nonsense mentality, definitely got that vibe early on. And then Ross, I mean, every drill in the 3 days that I was there, you hear Jared Verse all practice long, hour and a half straight sometimes. Denzel Ward made some comments earlier today saying that he thinks, you know, Verse may not, he didn't say this exactly, but, you know, Verse, obviously not the pass rusher that Miles is, Ross, but the leadership that he's brought to that group, the confidence that he's instilled in that bunch. What do you make of Cleveland relative to this AFC North? Because I think things are about to get interesting with Lamar potentially about to miss multiple weeks. That schedule for Cleveland, continental soft over the next 3 weeks, Ross. Do you think that they could potentially go on a little bit of a mini run here?
2: Well, so let's start with the two positives that you noticed at training camp, because I could not agree more. I'm a huge fan of Todd Monken.
1: Love him.
2: I felt like when the Browns hired him, I was like the only person that loved the move. And I think that's because of calling Ravens games the last couple of years for CBS and talking with him and talking with him on the field before games. He's just a straight shooter. I mean, he's just an absolute no-nonsense straight shooter, and I think that that resonates in the locker room. So I love that. And interestingly, I think Verse is old school too.
1: Right.
2: Verse, you know, Verse, nowadays, there's a lot of like buddy-buddy with guys, and, you know, they train together, or they went to college together, or they have.
1: Yeah, I mean,
2: '80s or '90s guy that just has anger in his heart.
1: I mean, just walks around frustrated, Ross. I'm telling you.
2: Yeah, he just seems mad. He just seems angry all the time, and he plays that way. And I'm here for it. You know, he just relentless physicality. I'm a big fan. I really am.
1: on the last day that I was there, it was the day that him and the first round pick, Spencer Fano, got into it. So I'd love to see the young pup, one, not backing down. He did the seatbelt celebration, Ross, after winning a one-on-one rep. That day, it told me a lot just about the vibes of that organization. I think Andrew Berry has knocked the draft out of the park the last couple of years. So excited to see what's brewing right now in Cleveland with the Browns. I do a Super Six Pack, Ross, every Tuesday where I list my top six teams in the NFL. Since week one, I've had Kansas City as the top team in football. I think the fact that this league, Ross, allowed this group to get Kenneth Walker's, it's just kind of crazy. You saw him be able to kind of close out that game for Kansas City on Sunday on an afternoon where Pat's only completing 50% of his passes. What do you make of Kansas City, and do you think, is it safe to say they're back, Ross?
2: Well, I think they're back. Yeah. And what's interesting is they're kind of back in a little bit of a different way. I don't think anyone ever thought that Andy Reid would run the ball this much.
1: For sure.
2: But I think people don't really have a great bead on what they're doing in the run game because it's not like Andy to do this. Yeah. You know, this is sort of out of character for him. And I think they're having some real success with it as a result. I also don't think anybody thought that Kenneth Walker would play well.
1: I mean, he's hoping
2: it's crazy. It's awesome. And this is a very scary thing for the rest of the NFL to think about, you know, going against the Chiefs with a legit running game.
1: Yeah. It's crazy to think about. I know they had the two receivers go down. Tyquan Thornton obviously felt awful for him, having arguably the best game of his career. And then Rashi Rice came up with the hammy. Do you think because of the success that they're having in the run game, Ross, they'll be able to get away with maybe losing some guys at the top of the depth chart at wideout?
2: Yeah, and it doesn't sound like Rashi Rice is out for all that long. Okay. And there's all kinds of chatter right now that they're going to sign Tyreek Hill, which would obviously be fascinating. I mean, between bringing back Bieniemy and Tyreek Hill, it would really be something. It's like really? It would really be like they are truly getting the band back together.
1: Right. Stella got a groove back is what I would call it. Ross Tucker joins us right now. Our colleague here at Westwood One Sports, kind enough to join us here on Westwood One Sports Night as we take a trip around the National Football League, getting you geared up for week number 5. I got to go back to Monday Night Football here for a second. Ross, is it fair to put Bijan in the same conversation as a Myles Garrett, a JSN, a Chase in terms of being, you know, one of the best non-quarterbacks in the NFL? I think he's special. And not only do I think he's special, normally, Ross, the past couple of years, the NFC South winner is kind of like you win 7, 8, 9 games, you host the playoff game, and then you go home after the first weekend. I think with what Atlanta has on both sides of the line of scrimmage, and then Penix continuing to get comfortable, maybe they can win a playoff game or two. How bullish are you on Atlanta and Bijan Robinson?
2: Well, very after the other night. And talking with some of the coaches on the field before the game, it was pretty clear they feel like they're a different team with Michael Penix Jr.
1: Yeah.
2: I mean, they really feel like he is he opened something up that they just didn't have the first couple games. You know, I mean, Cooper Rush just can't really throw it nearly as well as Penix Jr. can. And just having that threat, like the deep post to Jahan Dotson,
1: right,
2: puts the Falcons in a different category. You know, Drake London is, I think, kind of under the radar, a really good player. But Bijan Robinson, I mean, he is electric.
1: Yeah.
2: You know, it doesn't even look like he's running. It looks like he's gliding, floating, whatever word you want to use. It doesn't even look like at times his feet are touching the ground. It's really, really impressive and fun to watch.
1: I saw on X the other night, someone called him a souped-up Arian Foster, like a supercharged Arian Foster, comparing that smoothness and the effortless, you know, nature in which they run the football. It's fascinating. Ross, I'm a Commander fan through and through, DMV born and raised. So I'm going to ask you about the NFC East real quick, but I got to start with Philadelphia, Ross. I mean, it feels like it's same old when it comes to that passing game. What do you think is the biggest thing ailing this Philadelphia offense right now? I look back at last year and I feel like, well, the run game not being there is definitely something that hurts them. I look at Jalen Hurts, Ross, as a quarterback that you win with, not a quarterback that you win because of. After their loss on Sunday against the Rams, how are you looking at this group moving forward?
2: Well, interestingly and somewhat surprisingly, Hurts did a lot of positive things the first 2 weeks throwing the ball and was a big reason why they won those first two games, which is fascinating because it was kind of like not what anybody expected, right? I mean, I thought they'd be dominant defensively. I thought they'd run it pretty well, and I thought it would take a while for the passing game to get in sync. It was really the opposite those first two games. Then since then, you know, the passing game has not been as good, and maybe part of it has been better opponents for sure. You know, the Rams certainly pressured the Eagles early and often, and the Eagles never really came up with an answer for it, which is not a good look, you know, when a team can just continue to pressure you and blitz you like that. I will say the injuries starting to mount up. I mean, it's the most injured the team has been since like 2018, I would say. I mean, it's been a while since they were this banged up, this beat up. And I think that that is showing up. But, you know, the reality is, especially in Philadelphia, nobody cares. Like, you know, nobody, there is no excuse.
1: Right.
2: Nobody cares. They just want to see the results.
1: Yeah, that's the reality of it, man. City of brotherly love, very cutthroat when it comes to their sports teams. Ross Tucker joins us right now here on Westwood One Sports Night, kind enough to give us some of his time as we take a look ahead to week number 5 of the National Football League season. What do you make of the NFC East race right now, Ross? I think Philly was everyone's favorite going into the year. I had picked Washington to win the division because I'm a homer, obviously. And I thought they were going to make some significant strides defensively. Obviously, the quarterback being in and out of the lineup is hurt that. The defense has been up and down as well. What do you make of the division as a whole? And then do you see the Giants staying atop of this thing for much longer?
2: It's a very interesting division. I do not think it'll be the Commanders, so I'll start with that. I think the Cowboys are intriguing, but
1: can they stop anybody, Ross? That's my thing, man.
2: Well, that's the issue. They've got the issues on the defense that we'll see. You know, I do think in general for any of these teams with new coordinators, it takes time. Like it doesn't just happen overnight with a new scheme and the attention to detail. But certainly the Cowboys at least have an offense you can count on every week.
1: Right.
2: The Giants, I think they've had too many injuries. I mean, I think they've benefited from their schedule to this point.
1: Right.
2: I would be surprised if they're in it until the end. Feels to me like, you know, the Eagles and Cowboys both probably end up with 9 or 10 wins at the end of this thing. And one of them wins a division, is in the playoffs, and the other one's probably sitting at home.
1: Yeah. How encouraging was it to see Drake May bounce back this past weekend, Ross?
2: Huge. Huge. He had really struggled those first 3 games. And I got a chance to call the game for CBS on Sunday.
1: Okay.
2: And he looked like last year's Drake May. Now, he still had a costly fumble and an interception that, you know, wasn't totally his fault. That's for sure. But, you know, it was really just nice. And that's the thing, you know, to the point about September, Josh McDaniels had even said to me last week, you know, with these guys not playing at all in the preseason,
1: right,
2: you really kind of use September to figure out what you have. And then October, it's kind of go time.
1: Right.
2: And I think that's more or less where they're at now at this point.
1: Can you keep your head above water? I've been talking about it all summer, Ross. I think, you know, from somebody that's played, you know, little league football, high school football, played a little bit of college football, the NFL is the only level where you don't get ready to play football by playing football. And I think it definitely has impacted the product here in the first month. And it should, to your point, kind of change how organizations look at this first 4 weeks. Really, I say until Halloween, man, it's just about staying within a game or two of 500 and being in your division race. I'll let you go on this, my friend, get you to give a prediction here on the way out. Is there a team that you've seen here in the first month that maybe is not getting a whole lot of hype that you think is going to be one of the final teams standing when it gets cold outside?
2: Yep, that's easy. The Jacksonville Jaguars.
1: I was just seeing you talking about the Jags on X.
2: Yeah, I've been on this train for a long time. The Jaguars are really, really good. Awesome coaching staff. Terrific roster. I think they've won now 11 of their last 12 regular season games. And in those games, by the way, they've won by an average of 20 points. Like five of them, Trevor Lawrence hasn't even played in the last 5 minutes of the game. That doesn't happen in the NFL. I'm extremely impressed by them.
1: Real quick, is there a secret sauce that you've seen with them, or are they just lining up and knocking people around right now?
2: It's everything. It's they've hit on some picks like Brenton Strange and Parker Washington, the rookies this year, Pregnon and Bohr Kircher, and Liam Cohen has Trevor Lawrence playing like the guy everybody thought he would be when he was number one recruit, number one pick, all those things.
1: Special, special stuff. Ross, appreciate you catching up with us, man. I hope we get to do it again soon, buddy.
2: My pleasure. Thanks so much for having me.
1: Ross Tucker, one of the absolute best talking all things National Football League. You can check him out each and every Sunday on the NFL on CBS with Ian Eagle. Man, in the convo with Ross, the one thing that I guess I was reminded of, because it feels like this has been a baseball exclusive program here tonight. We're already four Sundays down into the NFL season, man. And you know how I get down, right? I feel like I'm the smartest person in the room most of the time, except for when that one caller calls. But to hear Ross corroborate some of the things that I've said and seen here throughout the first month makes you feel like, okay, I'm not looking at this thing through the wrong lens. But I've heard Ross corroborate this every time you cut on a sports television show. You hear this, and if they're doing it right, every time you cut on sports radio, you're hearing this about the National Football League. Everyone has a universal understanding that in 2026, with how teams treat preseason and how teams treat training camp, the goal of the first 5 to 7 weeks of the season, I think, has changed. You want to figure out who you are by the second, third week of October, right? And while you're doing that, you hope, like I've said really since the start of the year, guys, while you're doing that, you hope that you can stay a game or two within 500, a game or two within your respective division race. And to quote Sergeant Slogan, Dan Quinn, this time of year is about us. That's what Dan Quinn said earlier today at the Commander's Presser. This time of year is about the individual teams, man. You're not getting style points. You're trying to do whatever you can to come up with a victory, and you make the corrections and the adjustments coming up during the week, man. So pretty fascinating stuff when it comes to, you know, the first 4 weeks of the NFL season. I dubbed last weekend Separation Sunday, but I quickly walked it back. I won't say it about this week, but here is how I will describe week number 5 of the NFL season coming up here. I expect, really as we've done every week, I expect us to get a lot more answers coming up this Sunday about what it is and what it ain't when it comes to the top teams in the landscape of the National Football League. The NFL is king. We're obviously keeping you abreast of what's going on with college football. We had the NHL season crack off last week. But the Major League Baseball postseason, man, it's one of the most special postseasons in all of pro sports. Controversial finishes tonight. We'll get you up to speed with everything that happened in the landscape of the Major League Baseball playoffs next here on Westwood One Sports Night.
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0: is Westwood One Sports Night. Here's Linnell Willingham.
1: Yes, indeed. You heard the big voice guy. About a half hour left to go. Here on Westwood One Sports Night, final show of the week for me before I check you out on Saturday, getting you geared up for massive game coming up in college football. Georgia, Alabama, 7:30 kick. Make sure you keep it locked with me on College Saturday Now as I keep you up to speed with everything that goes on between Georgia and Alabama. Obviously, as our guy Denton Day told us, massive game within the landscape of the Big Ten as well. 21st-ranked UCLA on the road taking on Dylan Raiola and 21st-ranked Oregon. Super-duper excited for just the ramifications that that could have, not just on the Big Ten, but on the college football playoff as well, man. So super-duper geeked up for what's going to be a fun, fun weekend in the landscape of college football. I want to spin around the NFL real quick before we get you out of here as well, but I want to start in the landscape of the Major League Baseball postseason, man. Wow. It's been exciting is how I would describe it. I'm not, y'all know this if you listen to this show routinely, I'm not some baseball mark, but there is one thing that you cannot deny about the Major League Baseball postseason. The energy, the vibes surrounding each contest, sky high, man. And I was talking about it to open up the show, just hearing the commentators get a little bit more juiced up, a little bit more geeked up to tell the story of what's happening, watching the emotions of these players as they secure each out, the fans in attendance, who we'll get to here in a second. The Major League Baseball postseason at this point, man, been an absolute treat. My Dodgers, now just 8 wins away from securing the three-peat, as they were winners tonight as they advance to the NLCS. Super-duper excited for that group. One thing you could say about this Dodgers group under manager Dave Roberts, specifically this postseason, the Dodgers aren't going to beat themselves. No errors in this NLDS as they're locked the hell in right now as a unit. And look, they're 8 wins away from entering a very unique class, right? Not just in terms of, you know, the best baseball dynasties, but the best dynasties ever in the landscape of pro sports, man. And when we talk about dynasties, right, no matter whether it's the NBA, the NFL, Major League Baseball, when we talk about dynasties, the one thing that I think every successful dynasty has to go through, right, is that retooling phase, that retooling period. And for the LA Dodgers, we're seeing it right now. The current iteration of the LA Dodgers, to me, just as scary as the teams from the past 2 years, they just have a different style in which they're going about winning, man. You look at those first 2 titles, those were offensively driven teams. Some of the best lineups in all of Major League Baseball. And when it comes to this year's group, from the starters to the bullpen, the pitching, if you've watched this group this year, the pitching is the driving force behind why they're in this position. And the scary part about all of this, in terms of if you're another team out there that's still alive in the landscape of Major League Baseball, the other 3 teams, what's scary for you is that the boogeyman of Los Angeles hadn't even come out to play yet. Shohei Ohtani has been a total non-factor, one in this series and then down the stretch of the regular season.

0: season dealing with the injuries. So at some point, sooner rather than later, I assume as more time passes, I guess that's the way modern medicine works. As more time passes, you get a little bit more healthy. As we get deeper into this postseason, and maybe he doesn't really come out and make a significant impact and really put his stamp on things, maybe it doesn't happen until the World Series. But at some point, we're going to see, for my money, the best player in the history of Major League Baseball, we're going to see him come out to play, so to speak. He is the boogeyman right now of this MLB postseason because the Dodgers, right? Great team. Everyone's annoyed saying they bought the roster. It is what it is. Yankees fans, I don't want to hear from you. The Yankees are nothing but a bad version of the Dodgers. And we're going to get to them coming up here in a second. But the thing that I think is scary here is, you know, at some point, Shohei's bat's going to come alive. What I love, and what's cool if you're Dave Roberts, right? You don't got to think about going to him as a pitcher. You don't need him. You don't need him. You need his offense right now, though, I think, as they have a pretty tough series coming up with Milwaukee in the NLCS. But, man, the story of tonight, as fun as it was to watch the Dodgers advance and the chemistry of that unit, super-duper cool, their vibes in that post-game locker room as they're doing the champagne showers and taking shots, it was, man, it was fun to watch. It honestly was. And as we roll throughout the rest of the postseason, as I mentioned, they're 8 wins away from securing the three-peat. As we continue to roll throughout this postseason, I think we're going to see Shohei Ohtani provide that signature moment that he has yet to provide us yet here in this 2026 MLB postseason. But in terms of the biggest story tonight, in the landscape of Major League Baseball, it's what happened between the Yankees and the Tampa Bay Rays, man. I couldn't believe it as I was watching things play out here in real time. Super controversial ending. If you're a Yankees fan and you're hot under the collar right now, you're emotional, you're heartbroken, I understand all of your emotions. I could care less. It couldn't happen to a worse fan base, talking about the controversial ending of Rays and Red Sox, where Tampa going to advance to the ALCS. So Anthony Volpe had a 2-run homer that was overturned due to spectator interference. Now, as a result of that, Volpe placed on second base and they ultimately scored a run. But when you come up Kevin Hart short and lose 4-3, you can't help but think that, damn, that 2-run blast that was taken away, we could have used it. Now, I didn't guarantee a win for the Yankees, but it would have guaranteed them tying the baseball game up. Here was the call and then the umpire making his ruling after things went down.
1: To challenge, it's the first year of the postseason with the ABS challenge system. High fly ball, left field, over is Mason, it's carrying back to the wall. It is up. It is out. It's a home run. Anthony Volpe has tied it. A rainmaker to left field.
2: After review, we have spectator interference. In addition, the left fielder would not have made the catch. Therefore, we have one run scoring, and the batter runner is placed at second base.
0: The gut-wrenching part for fans of the Bronx Bombers. It was one of your own, Yanks fans. It was one of your own that took away Anthony Volpe's 2-run shot, man. And I'm going to retweet the video out at NELL_BTP. You can keep the conversation rolling with me on every social media platform at that exact handle, NELL_BTP. He got escorted out of the arena. Brother looks like he's fresh out to Jersey Shore. Definitely seems like he's hammered as he's kind of stumbling as he's walking. Good catch to make if you were a little tipsy. But Yankees fans, like, that is an absolute gut punch. But as far as I'm concerned, that play, that moment, really not the biggest difference maker and the biggest deciding factor of the Yankees being sent home here. I think Yankees fans, as the next couple of days roll past and you begin to pick up the pieces and get your emotions in check, feels like a lot of anger and vitriol going to be pointed in the direction of the Yankees manager, Aaron Boone, who's got 1 year left on his deal. And if we're being frank, once again came up short when it comes to the postseason. There are massive expectations for this organization, right? More than any other organization, maybe in pro sports. And right now, if we're being objective about it, the New York Yankees are in their worst stretch of baseball, maybe in the history of the franchise, when you think about their lack of postseason success. The Yankees have played in just two World Series over the past 23 years. It's the fewest appearances in any 23-year stretch in team history. So when I say that they're going through the worst stretch, the worst postseason stretch maybe in franchise history, I'm not capping when I say it. As far as the skipper, Aaron Boone, is concerned, after tonight's loss, he moves to 27-30 as the Yankees manager in the postseason. He's the only Yankees manager ever with a losing record in the Major League Baseball postseason. Can't make this stuff up, Yankees fans. Do you want him to return? That's the big question here. He answered questions about his future as he has just 1 year left on his contract. Here's Aaron Boone talking about his future in New York.
3: To follow a little bit more, great regular season again, but you mentioned you didn't meet the standard. Obviously, the standards are very high here, and you've got a job that's judged every day, which is unlike almost any other job. You do have a year to go on your contract. You expect to be back, and I assume you want to be back. You have the contract, but you expect to be back.
4: Yeah, of course. Again, that's for another day. Right now is about, you know, trying to reflect on this, trying to connect with guys right now as much as I can, appreciative of a lot of things, but, those conversations and things are for another day.
0: If I'm being honest, like, when I heard this audio for the first time, I rolled my eyes and got annoyed. You just got bounced and sent home. And you're at the podium. You just left an emotional clubhouse, as you mentioned. All that's fine. Can you show a little bit of confidence and swagger and bravado still in defeat, Aaron Boone? I don't want you to come up and start talking like this because you're sad. It reminds me of me when I was a little kid. And when I say a little kid, I'm talking about middle school, early high school. Whenever I get in trouble by my aunt and uncle, and then they ask me a question, I'd all of a sudden start talking like this because I was sad. And I was nervous. I mean, Aaron Boone, look, Yankees fans, if you want to be upset with him, I hear you. There was a controversial decision that he made tonight, having Trent Grisham bat leadoff instead of Ben Rice tonight. And when you look at the performance of Trent Grisham tonight, struck out three times, 0-for-5, from the plate, shouldn't be a surprise to many people when you consider, one, hadn't played consistently really since, you know, the beginning of September. And then in this postseason to this point, he hasn't been very good. Aaron Boone had to answer for that controversial lineup change and that controversial lineup decision. Here's what Boone had to say about Trent Grisham batting leadoff instead of Ben Rice.
4: Look, obviously we really struggled to score runs in the first two games. And you know, I was pretty convicted on trying to find a way to be able to get Benny in a chance to come up with runners on or be in a position to do that more often tonight. He was able to hit with a runner in scoring position and drove in our first run of the game, obviously. So obviously you hate when Benny's, you know, doesn't get to hit there in the end, but, you know, it's a decision I made to try and create a little bit of traffic. And, obviously it didn't work.
0: If I'm being real, you don't get to call me Benny after you decide not to let me bat leadoff. I don't want to hear you calling me by no cute puppy names. Call me Benjamin Rice. Damn it. I couldn't believe it, man. Yankees fans, I know, couldn't believe it. The decision that Boone made ultimately not going with Ben Rice. I think the biggest culprit in what happened tonight, and I had a couple of callers earlier try to set me straight and say, oh, you're tripping, two bad pitches. Max Fried, 5 2/3, gave up 7 hits, 4 earned runs, including 2 homers. Now, he struck out 7 batters, which is great. But, man, you can say, oh, it's just 2 pitches all you want. Man, when it's do or die, when it's shake a leg or lose one, you can't afford to have those 2 bad pitches. It just is what it is. The future of the New York Yankees, very much in question in terms of whether or not Aaron Boone is going to return. We'll have to wait and see over the next couple of days what ends up happening. But not good vibes right now in New York when it comes to the Yankees. The Guardians, 9-3 winners earlier today over the Chicago White Sox. They cut in to Chicago's series lead, now up 2-1. And then a little under an hour ago, about an hour and a half ago maybe, we had Brewers and Padres go final. As you saw, Milwaukee punch their ticket to the NLCS. They've got a date with the Los Angeles Dodgers. That should be a pretty intriguing series. Milwaukee, obviously one of the feel-good stories of 2026. Their Cy Young pitcher and the Miz, Jacob Mizorowski, just absolutely lighting teams up all year long. Their win tonight, believe it was their 107th of the season, and now they get geared up for Shohei and the Dodgers. That series should be absolute bedlam. Geeked up for it, man. Really am. A couple of NFL items I wanted to get to on the way out before we put the show to bed. If you're just joining us, I don't even think we got to this earlier because we're so engulfed with the Major League Baseball talk. There was a major decision made today in the landscape of the AFC South. Obviously, the Houston Texans season on life support right now after an 0-4 start. The biggest surprise to what we've seen with Houston is the drop-off in play from their defense. Their head coach, D'Amico Ryans, gave some insight as to how they plan on getting better on the defensive side of the football. It has been a real struggle here throughout the first month of the season when it comes to the Houston Texans. And the number one thing that I have noticed with that Houston Texans defense and what's been the biggest change, they're giving, especially in this last game on Sunday against Dallas, you're going up against CeeDee Lamb and George Pickens. You can't continuously give free access to receivers of that magnitude. You can't give free releases to CeeDee Lamb and George Pickens. You can't allow those dudes to get freely off of the line of scrimmage without being rerouted. It's why CeeDee Lamb went for 17 catches this weekend, going up top on Derek Stingley on different occasions, going up top on Kamari Lassiter on several different occasions. It just wasn't a good look, man. Now, last night I buried the Houston Texans. Sunday night I buried the Houston Texans. Last night we had Pastor Willingham resuscitate the Houston Texans. This is a last-ditch effort for Houston coming up this week. There's one thing that they could do to get things to potentially turn around. D'Amico Ryans giving us some insight into what that one thing is earlier today.
5: It all starts with me. Like, if there's a lack in communication, I look at myself first. So it starts with me and making sure I'm a better communicator. So just to help spark things more, I'm gonna take over the play calling for the defense, and I'm gonna make sure that communication is right. If our guys are saying communication is not right, then that ultimately it falls on me. So it's on me to get it fixed. So it's just no slight against Coach Berkey. He's done an outstanding job. Just want to make sure I can streamline communication in the best way possible so that isn't the theme when I stand up here the next time I see you guys and talking about communication.
0: So D'Amico Ryan is going to take over the play calling duties in Houston for the Texans. They play Tennessee this weekend. If they lose to the Titans, somebody should get fired. But I believe this is a last-ditch effort to turn things around defensively, and quite frankly, like, I appreciate the effort from D'Amico. He mentioned communication issues. There aren't any communication issues. I just think they're being passive in how they're playing defensively. They need to play more bump and run covers. They need to let Stingley and Lassiter be a little bit more handsy at the line of scrimmage. And look, I know some of y'all are probably saying, damn, bro, I probably got to get on the Prozac. You got a personality disorder when it comes to what you believe in when it comes to the Texans. Look, Houston, to me, is like that ex you can't quit. I'm giving them one more chance. They lose this weekend, they're officially done to me. But until then, Texans still with a pulse. We wrap the show up the same way each and every night. Our guy Denton Day tucks us in and puts us to bed. What you got for us tonight?
6: Let's do that hockey.
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0: 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Here's Linnell Willingham.
1: Yes, indeedy. One final segment as we wrap the show up the same way each and every night. Our guy Denton Day gives us something to help us get to bed. What do you got for us tonight?
2: Yeah, we didn't get a chance to talk about this earlier in the week because we were pretty loaded on football stuff, but let's do a little bit of hockey. Send the crowd home happy. This is going to be Alex Ovechkin's final year. He announced this earlier this week. Statements. Hey, this is it. Which, in fairness, dude's been playing for a million bajillion years. I mean, it's been almost 22, 23 years at this point. But it just hit me right in the feels. I grew up on Alex Ovechkin. You know, that's my guy. Personal choices are a little out there, but he's my guy. So it hit me a little bit. I got to go to more Capitals games this year.
1: No, for sure. We definitely got to make a few trips to Cap. I've never been to a Caps game. I will say this, and I'm sure, you know, some folks out there can agree that are in the DMV listening. Like, Alex Ovechkin, we talk about Tiger Woods' impact on golf in terms of, like, expanding and diversifying the audience. You know how many black people watch hockey because of Alex Ovechkin? I mean, people were tuned into Caps games. They probably would have never in their life gave a rat's ass about the Caps. But then Alex Ovechkin comes to Chocolate City, and the rest was history, man. So shout out to Ovi.
2: I just, I don't know how I'm going to deal with it now. Because now I got to learn a bunch of these new players. Like, here's the thing. I like hockey. Like, I grew up playing hockey. But sometimes it's difficult with the bandwidth of what we're doing. Now people are going to get mad. Oh, you don't want to talk about hockey. But now I got to learn all the new players. I like Tom Wilson. Tom Wilson's my guy. Love Tom Wilson. Dude. Alex Ovechkin has been such a stalwart in my life for the past, 22 years.
1: And it's crazy because they might, win the Stanley Cup. Like, they have a really good team. They were super active offseason via trades and free agency. They knocked off the defending champs, beat the hell out of the defending champs in Carolina the other night. In Washington, but the defending champs were Carolina. So, rare that you get to go out with a bang. Maybe Ovi gets to go out with a bang.
2: I'm only sad because he's not going to hit 1,000 regular season goals.
1: Unless he goes berserk.
2: He'd have to go really berserk. 71 goals berserk.
1: And any chance that he's pump faking and he doesn't call it quits?
2: No.
1: Yeah. I felt like last year was going to be the year, honestly.
2: Yeah, I thought last year was too, but they got good.
1: Right.
2: They got good. They said, hey, here's some money. So now I don't think he'll pull a Yamir Yag. I mean, maybe he'll go play in Russia. And just dominate one of those leagues, when Messi comes to the MLS. Yeah. You just dominate that league for a little bit, but I don't think he'll play NHL hockey anymore.
1: Sad. Sad, sad. It's the final season we get to see our guy Alex Ovechkin. And because I won't remember to do so at any other point throughout the year, thank you, Alex Ovechkin. And thank you, America, tapping into us tonight. Another installment of Westwood One Sports Night in the books. I'm back with you Saturday, 7 p.m. to 11 p.m. Eastern Time for College Saturday Now. Thank you to our guy Oliver Popular. Thank you to Denton Day, Pete Souza, Drake Toll. What's up?
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1: What up, baby? Officially a Thursday on the East Coast as we enter the midnight hour here on Westwood One Sports Night. Youngest in charge, Linnell Willingham, kicking it with you as we get you up to 3 a.m. Eastern Time. It is a Wednesday night edition of Westwood One Sports Night. So we will enter the Westwood One Sports Night pressure cooker as we talk a little National Football League a little bit later on in the show. But, man, how do you not talk about what's going on right now in the Major League Baseball postseason? Two teams now 8 wins away from winning the World Series as the Tampa Bay Rays advance to the ALCS in pretty controversial fashion. In my hour, Oliver Popular. Los Doyers, 4-1 winners over the Atlanta Braves, and they're now going to punch their ticket to the NLCS. As far as what happened between the Rays and the Yankees, man, an hour after the game is wrapped, I'm still trying to wrap my brain around what the heck we just watched, man. Just an absolutely heartbreaking loss, if I'm being honest. Like, now that I look at it from a 1,000-foot view, I'm just kidding. Yankees fans, I don't feel bad for you at all. I consider myself to be a good actor, right? I think I do a good job of it. I try not to act, though, man. I keep it 8 more than 92, man. Author of authenticity. Let me be authentic here for a second. I can really care less that Yankees fans are probably upset right now. I think it couldn't have happened to a worse fan base. You know, sometimes like you can, sometimes when I'm getting up in the morning, I may hit my big toe on the corner of the bed and I say, damn, I wouldn't wish this, you know, upon my worst enemy. I would wish this feeling that Yankees have on my worst enemy. I hope that you're miserable. I hope that it's a gut punch. And here's the thing that's really going to sting. We're not playing next year on time. So Yankees fans are going to have to stew over this all throughout the offseason. Well, one, all throughout the rest of this Major League Baseball postseason. And then all throughout the offseason. And then all throughout those contentious labor negotiations that are on tap. So this is an absolute gut punch for Yankees fans. I feel for you because I've been hitting the gut before, but I don't feel bad for you because, quite frankly, you did it to your damn selves. 310-840-4910. I got Greg in Michigan wanting to chime in. Mr. Positive, what's going on, buddy?
2: Boom, shakalaka, LW. I got to tell you, you are spot on about the Yankees. Who cares what the second or third biggest team paying the most? I got to tell you, who cares? But the teams to beat, I got to tell you, it's got to be the Dodgers or the Brewers. I don't think anybody in the American League has a chance. Tampa Bay, good team, but the depth of the pitching for L.A., and the Brewers, just that manager of the Brewers is just fantastic, and you want him to win. But, yeah, this is exciting. You are spot on about that, and I was a little bit surprised that you're not feeling sorry for the New York Yankee fans.
1: Why would I ever feel sorry for them musty-ass Yankee fans? Of course not.
2: I hear you. Hey, LW, thanks for taking my call. Everybody, go for your dreams.
1: Go for your dreams, except if you're a Yankees fan. Continue to live in this nightmare. 310-840-4910 is the number here on Westwood One Sports Tonight. If you're just now joining us, the Yankees losing in heartbreaking fashion as Tampa completes the divisional round sweep. They will advance to the ALCS after their 4-3 victory. A lot to chew on, a lot of people to blame when it comes to what happened tonight to the New York Yankees. You can blame really the bats as a whole. 7 hits on the night. Wasn't horrible, but definitely did not come up with hits when they needed to the most. And then the guy that I feel like is really getting through this whole ordeal unscathed, the guy that I feel like isn't really, you know, feeling any of the heat per se, is Max Fried, man. Dog, Max Fried was awful in this one. Awful. America. So I'm wondering why Yankees fans don't have the same smoke for him that you do for Aaron Boone, for his decision, you know, to lead off with Trent Grisham or or the smoke that you should have for that stupid-ass Yankees fan that decided to cost you all the game. I'm having fun doing this. 310-840-4910 is the number. The thing about Max Fried, and this is tough because he's been here before, man. He's big time. He always gives his best stuff in the postseason. You can make the argument that, like, Max this year during the regular season, pretty darn good for the most part, but you expect him to give you his best stuff. You brought him here for him to rock out for you in the postseason, and great start last week against Boston, not good enough tonight. One other decision that Yankees fans are questioning right now is a decision to lead off with Trent Grisham, who really hasn't been a good bat for the Yanks all year long. You think about, you know, how long he's been on the shelf, and Aaron Boone's decision to go with him as the leadoff bat in a do-or-die, win-or-go-home situation. Head-scratching for sure. The Yankees skipper speaking post-game about the loss and the criticism about his team and their readiness to play.
3: You were suitably critical of the team's performance in Game 2, fairly so. What do you think of the criticism that they weren't ready, that there was a readiness issue?
4: We're ready. I mean, I actually said to someone after our pregame work, I was like, man, we look crisp tonight, and obviously went out and had a rough first inning. But I this group's ready to go.
1: It's tough. Yankee fans, I know the vitriol that you have for Aaron Boone. I mean, it spans back to last year, prior to that as well. I think this time around, right, yes, the decision to lead off with Trent Grisham is a questionable one, right? I don't think anybody across the country is going to be in lockstep with the move. But the other thing that I would say, right, the other thing that I would say about this group, and then Boone in particular, you want to talk about being ready to go. Think about how difficult it is to instill confidence in your team, your offense in particular, right, when you're without the best bat in all of Major League Baseball. So for the Yankees fans that want to get on Aaron Boone for a lack of tactical decisions being made, think about the positive things that he's done for you and the ability that this group had to rally. Now, obviously, everybody expected you to get past Boston. This was the series that, you know, we thought you'd get pushed to the limit a little bit, and they ultimately come up Kevin Hart short, as I like to say. Aaron Boone going to be at the center of conversations moving forward. When you fall short of expectations as the skipper in New York, questions about your future obviously are going to come up. Aaron Boone answered those questions and faced the music postgame.
3: To follow a little bit more, great regular season again, but you mentioned you didn't meet the standard. Obviously, the standards are very high here, and you've got a job that's judged every day, which is unlike almost any other job. You do have a year to go on your contract. You expect to be back, and I assume you want to be back. You have the contract, but you expect to be back.
4: Yeah, of course. Again, that's for another day. Right now is about, trying to reflect on this, trying to connect with guys right now as much as I can, appreciative of a lot of things, but, those conversations and things are for another day.
1: And it's tough because part of me, and I'm going to do it, we're taking the kitty gloves off tonight here on Westwood One Sports Night. Aaron Boone, you better say it with your damn chest, brother. Don't get up there and speak up and talk like this because you're upset that you lost. You sound like me circa 2009 after a Jason Campbell pick six. Say it with your damn chest, Aaron Boone. You lost. You came up short. It's okay. You know what I'm saying? Don't. See, if I was a player, or take it even further, I'm a part of this front office of the New York Yankees. I'm listening to this presser tonight, and I'm saying, listen to him. Listen to his ass. Does he even sound confident? Does he sound like a dude that's able to handle the pressure of being the skipper in New York? No, he doesn't, man. He doesn't. And I think you can say I'm being overly critical. Hit me up, 310-840-4910. I think that presser, his tone, tenor, demeanor, exactly why he's not the guy for the job, man. If I'm thinking about what the Yankees need in terms of a skipper, one, you want a disciplinarian, obviously. You want someone that's going to have a no-nonsense approach, that's going to be able to, you know, uphold the standard that exists there in New York. But the other piece is this. There's one thing. It's one thing to uphold the standard, right, America? The other thing that I think Aaron Boone maybe was reluctant to do, and maybe another manager would do this, I got to embrace the smoke, baby. I got to embrace the pressure. It's New York. This is New York. You know what I'm saying? This is New York, my heart, you know? You should relish the opportunity to be the manager of the New York Yankees. You should accept and understand also, right, everything that comes with it. Pressure, expectations, and no excuses. Bottom line, 310-840-4910 is the number here on Westwood One Sports Tonight. If you're just now joining us, the Yanks getting sent home in a heartbreaking fashion after a 4-3 loss at the hands of the Tampa Bay Rays. A lot of decisions to ponder over here tonight when it comes to what happened tonight in New York. To me, the main person that should be blamed for what happened tonight is Max Fried. The one thing that the Yankees have been able to rely upon here throughout this postseason, with their bats kind of being off and on and not having Judge in the lineup, is you got really strong outings out of Max Fried and Cam Schlittler, the two dudes that you rely upon to, you know, get jiggy with it when it comes to your staff and your rotation. In a do-or-die situation, and you've got Max Fried on the bump, your confidence, I'm assuming, was at an all-time high. You got to be geeked up and feeling like, hey, we can go in here and ball out of control and walk away with more runs than the Rays do after nine innings, damn it. Yet, you called upon one of your dudes, and he let you down. That's something to me as a Yankees fan that I wouldn't be able to stomach. To go down with my best, not playing and living up to the expectation? Seems like Max Fried fell victim to the pressures of being a starting pitcher in New York. 310-840-4910. Let's go to Stefan in Santa Cruz. Wanda Chime in. What's going on, man? Welcome into Westwood One Sports Night.
5: Hey, Linnell, what's up? I didn't watch the game, but I am a diehard Yankees fan.
1: Oh.
5: This is the worst part, brother. Let me tell you what's up, man.
1: Yeah.
5: Cashman and Boone are sleeping together. They will never depart each other. You know?
1: Yeah.
5: And every single year, Linnell, we'll just bring up this guy. How about this guy? I hope this thing helps and all that. I'll give Boone this.
1: Mm-hmm.
5: Only credit I'll give Boone is he found a way to win without Judge and Giancarlo Stanton and being the playoffs.
1: Which is huge, right? That's the piece of this. So here's the thing, right? Because I think that's and I appreciate the call. I think that's a big part of this, right? Missing two of the best bats in your lineup is tough to stomach. But, like, the offense is not why they lost tonight, guys. Like, that's the thing that would be difficult to stomach for me. You didn't lose tonight because you were without Aaron Judge and Giancarlo Stanton. Like, that's not why you lost. You lost because Max Fried got that ass tagged through 5 2/3, man. I can't believe we've taken, like, almost a half dozen calls to this point here throughout the first hour of the show, and nobody's got any smoke for the performance of Max Fried tonight. Why is that? 310-840-4910. Alan is in Boston wanting to chime in. Alan, what's going on, man? Welcome into Westwood One Sports Tonight.
6: They're ass, I gotta say. They're ass.
1: Three.
7: Yeah, past his bedtime. He's mad that the Red Sox got beat by them.
1: I'm about to say
7: Boston stealing dad's phone, calling the Yankees out their name when you guys lost to them too.
1: Literally.
8: He finally had his dad call me.
1: I'm about to say, he definitely, right? M. Cosiel 2012 says, pull that do-rag off, homie. Those waves are weak. I'm the Michael Penix of Westwood One Sports.
7: You'll never, they're getting you'll, there. Yeah, they're coming.
1: I'm about to say, well, I got a haircut schedule. Full transparency. I got a haircut schedule for tomorrow. And all I'll say is Saturday when you join me on College Saturday now, 7 p.m. to 11 p.m. Eastern Time, bring your floaties, bring your rafts, bring your lifeboats. We swimming over here,
7: are
1: baby.
7: You joining the team?
1: I'm joining. Wait, what? The swim team. Wink, wink.
7: No, my
1: 3-1-0. Oh, wait, no, I promise you. I am nowhere near joining Denton
7: the
1: FC.
7: Bald Brigade.
1: The Bald Brigade. I call it FC, Follically Challenged. It just, you pick up what I'm putting down.
7: The Reaper's coming for you.
1: Oh, no. Hey, look, you already seen it. We were having a conversation the other night in the break. This right corner, man. It ain't a, let's just say I went from being Ray Allen in the right corner to Johnny Davis. 310-840-4910 is the number here on Westwood One Sports Tonight. We will dibble and dabble a little bit in the National Football League as we roll throughout the show here tonight, as we enter the Westwood One Sports Tonight pressure cooker. And then, as we do each and every Wednesday, we'll go on campus, ladies and gentlemen, with our guy Denton Day, giving you the top news out of the landscape of college football. I'm super geeked up and excited for the battle this weekend between Alabama and Georgia. On that battle, before we like get fully submerged into it, expecting some weather in that game. The one thing that's kind of annoyed the hell out of me throughout this college football season and NFL season as well is the fact that lightning delays, they just ruin sports. Now, I'm not going to be like dumbass Dave Portnoy and suggest that people should stay in the stadium and get struck by lightning. That jackass. But I do think that, like, it definitely is something that is tough for fans. And I think it makes it difficult on each respective network to, you know, provide compelling, entertaining content, you know, during these rain delays. 310-840-4910. Uh-oh. Well, I know one man that has been around the block before and has suffered his fair share of losses, so he knows how to lose like a good sport. The great Dave Sims responded to me saying, great time, loved it. Play-by-play voice of your New York Yankees this year. Tough, tough ending for the Bronx Bombers as they lose 4-3. A bunch of different decisions that can be dished over, but let's get to the controversy, shall we, America? Anthony Volpe having a 2-run blast taken off of the board due to spectator interference. Do you believe that it was the right call? We'll let you hear the call in real time, plus take your calls next during Westwood One Sports Night.
0: Can Dallas make it 2 in a row? After their comeback win in Houston, they'll have to hold off a desperate Tampa team to do so. Cowboys. Bucks. Thursday Night Football from Jerry World. Westwood One Sports.
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0: Here's Linnell Willingham.
1: Oh, yeah. Kicking it with you as we get you up to 3 a.m. Eastern Time here on Westwood One Sports Night. Youngest in charge, Linnell Willingham, behind the microphone. We'll dibble and dabble

0: innings, 5 2/3 for Max. Gave up 4 earned, including 2 homers. So not ideal for one of your aces in your staff to come out and get rocked the way that he did in a do-or-die, win-or-go-home situation. But that's not the biggest issue and biggest controversy plaguing Yankees fans right now. If I'm a Yankees fan, one, I am questioning whether or not the brother in attendance that caught the baseball, I'm questioning, yeah, he was wearing a Yankees jacket, but was he a Tampa Bay Rays fan? You're probably wondering what the hell I'm talking about. I'll get you up to speed if you've been under a rock and have no clue as to what's going on here. Anthony Volpe had a 2-run homer overturned due to spectator interference. As a result, Volpe was placed at second base, and they ultimately ended up scoring 1 run. Here's how the call sounded, as well as the explanation from the lead up.
1: To challenge. It's the first year of the postseason with the ABS challenge system. High fly ball, left field, over is Mason. It's carrying back to the wall. It is up. It is out. It's a home run. Anthony Volpe has tied it. A rainmaker to left field.
2: After review, we have spectator interference. In addition, the left fielder would not have made the catch. Therefore, we have 1 run scoring, and the batter runner is placed at second base.
0: It was Brian Anderson on the call for TBS. Controversial finish for the Yankees. Yanks fans, look, I've been saying it all show long, and maybe you grow to hate me by the time tonight's over. That's okay. I love you, though. It couldn't have happened to a worse fan base. I mean, as a Dodgers fan, what you're watching right now with us is we're 8 wins away. This is how you do it right. This is how you splash some cash, ladies and gentlemen, and then get a return on your investment. Bronx Bombers, on the other hand, couldn't happen to a worse group, as far as I'm concerned. A lot of consternation surrounding the manager, Aaron Boone, as well. Look, him and Brian Cashman, it feels like attached at the hip when it comes to this organization. But tonight, there were some tactical decisions that, you know, have some Yankees fans scratching their head, including the decision to lead off with Trent Grisham here tonight. 1 year left on Aaron Boone's contract, and, you know, you got to wonder. You can't help but speculate about his future in New York with the Yankees. He was wearing his emotions on his sleeve in the postgame presser. He had this to say about the current state of the clubhouse after this emotional loss to the Tampa Bay Rays.
3: It's a broken clubhouse. What you go through as a team, as a family, over the last 8-9 months getting ready for this, and it's the worst. It's the worst. So for those experiencing it for the first time, and then those of us that have been there and been in a lot of these situations and had opportunities, you know, this is what you want to play for. This is where you want to be.
0: This is what it's all about, baby. Yet, unfortunately, his dudes coming up, Kevin Hart short, here in this game tonight. You feel for the players in the clubhouse. I know Jazz Chisholm is talking about getting booed, and I know that's obviously got to be awful, but, man, you playing in New York, man. You got to know what comes with the territory, baby. Yankees fans, I want to hear from you, though, man. 310-840-4910. I think we maybe all can agree that the call was the accurate call made by the umpire, and I give that umpire a ton of credit. I want to ask you this on the phones. Yankees fans, do you want Aaron Boone to return as the manager of the New York Yankees? 310-840-4910 is the number here on Westwood One Sports Night. A Yankees therapy session here on Westwood One Sports Night. Roger is in Alabama wanting to chime in. Roger, what's going on, man?
4: You picking the phone up, Roger? What up,
5: Roger? I like the way Sandy Koufax is whispering in the back. No.
0: Appreciate the call. 310-840-4910 is the number. If that was a Yankees fan and you're

0: calling in and this is your demeanor because you're sad and you're upset right now, we don't care. Come here, lay your emotions out on the line, and make yourself feel better, Yankees fans. 310-840-4910. Steven wanting to chime in on the Bronx Bombers. Steve, what's going on, man?
1: How you doing, man?
0: I'm doing good. How you doing?
1: Doing great, man. I mean, my dad and my brothers are big Yankees fans. I'm a baseball fan.
0: Okay.
1: Max Fried has 7 strikeouts tonight. He made 2 bad pitches.
0: Yankees. Those 2 bad pitches cost him, though.
1: That's fine, but he's been doing it all year. It's fine. He got 7 strikeouts. I think he did his job. I think they put Stanton because that'll probably be his last at bat in his career. That's why Boone should be gone. They should have played better. They had too many errors in the season, in that series.
0: Yeah.
1: Tonight just wasn't their night.
0: So you're real quick, just as I thought I caught you bringing up another angle that maybe we haven't touched here tonight. You didn't agree with the decision to pinch hit Stanton.
1: No, and I think Chisholm should have stayed in the bench.
0: A lot of controversial decisions made by Aaron.
1: He had Chisholm had no business being on that lineup, anywhere near that at bat. They should have just let the lineup play and just go with it.
0: And dealt with the results. Real quick, before we let you run, 1 year left on the contract to Aaron Boone.
1: Get rid of Boone.
0: Fans, get rid of him.
1: He gone.
0: You heard it here first. On Westwood One Sports Night. Steve, I appreciate you, man. 310-840-4910 is the number. Oliver Popular, if you got it ready, Aaron Boone, the skipper for the Yanks. He did speak about his future in New York with just 1 year left on his contract. Here's what Boone had to say about his future.
2: Great regular season again, but you mentioned you didn't meet the standard. Obviously, the standards are very high here, and you've got a job that's judged every day, which is unlike almost any other job. You do have a year to go on your contract. You expect to be back, and I assume you want to be back. You have the contract, but you expect to be back.
3: Yeah, of course. Again, that's for another day. Right now is about,
0: tomorrow?
3: trying to reflect on this. Trying to connect with guys right now as much as I can, appreciative of a lot of things, but those conversations and things are for another day.
2: To follow,
0: is another day tomorrow? I mean, you gotta imagine life comes at you fast, man. When you get sent packing and don't reach expectations relative to the postseason, man, no matter what sport you're talking about, you fall short of expectations, there are consequences that usually follow. 310-840-4910 is the number here on Westwood One Sports Tonight. The Yanks sent packing. Should Aaron Boone be sent packing as well? Brandon's in New York wanting to chime in. Brandon, what's going on, man?
4: This is another day.
0: 310-840-4910 is the number. Tony is in Maryland. What's up, Tony?
5: Hey, longtime listener of 106 The Fan and 980. Hey, I know you're too young to remember, but Steve Bartman, are you familiar with that incident?
0: Steve Bartman? No.
5: Steve Bartman, the Chicago Cubs fan, who tried to catch a foul ball and interfered with Moises Alou and basically ruined the game, and the fans just went after this guy. He had to go into hiding, and they actually had Halloween costumes of this guy, because the Cubs ended up losing the series, and he was blamed for that. But I remember that. It was pretty wild.
0: Well, tonight they escorted out the fan that caught the ball. Real quick before we let you run, I want to get your perspective on what happened there. The fact that you're a fan doing it to your own team, I think that's what makes it look even worse, man.
5: Well, like I said, this guy, it I don't know how he's doing now, but for a while it pretty much ruined his life. He had to go into hiding, and the news media kept just showing him, and the replays, they just kept showing this guy. They had Halloween costumes of him. I mean, they just made it seem like this guy was a loser.
0: Yeah, it's tough. I can only imagine what life was like for him moving forward. I appreciate the call, man. That's tough. So I retweeted the video out. It's at N-E-L-L underscore B-T-P of the Yankee fan being escorted out of the stadium after probably the best and worst catch of his adult life, man, costing Anthony Volpe a two-run shot and ultimately costing the Yankees an opportunity to tie this baseball game. They end up falling 4-3. It's crazy, man. 310-840-4910 is the number. Let's go to Ray in New Hampshire. Wanting to check in. Ray, what's going on, buddy?
4: Lanell Beesmo, youngest in charge. That's what they should call you.
0: I appreciate you, get excited,
4: you go beast mode. I just want to say I'm a Yankee fan. And two things. Get Derek Jeter up online next up, you know, to manage this damn team.
0: 310-840-4910. And look, great comments, great remarks before you decided to blow your opportunity. I appreciate you. 310-840-4910. Yankees fans. Do I need to spell it out to you all? Let's give a little disclaimer here. When you call in tonight, I know you all are emotional and heartbroken and feeling like you got punched in the gut. Don't swear on the air. I even made a rhyme for you. Give you a little bit of a rhyme scheme to help you remember, Yankees fans. Don't swear on the air. 310-840-4910. We mentioned some of the controversial decisions made from skipper Aaron Boone, and this is something that Yankees fans, I'm sure the receipts go back to as early as April, right, when it comes to tactical decisions that maybe Yankees fans did or did not agree with. Made another big one tonight, deciding to hit Trent Grisham leadoff instead of Ben Rice. And I know Yankees fans all night long are going to talk about that decision and how it ultimately impacted what happened tonight. Aaron Boone actually addressed that decision. We're going to let you hear from him coming up momentarily. First, Sean is in Washington wanting to chime in. Sean, what's up, baby?
6: Hey, Lanell. Long time, first time. Orioles fan here, man. And let me just say, I agree with you. This couldn't happen to a worse fan base. I'm old enough to remember 1997 or 98. I'm driving. I can't look it up right now. But mm-hmm. You remember the fan interference with the Orioles-Yankees series back then? We had a killer team. Palmeiro, Alomar. Should have made the World Series.
0: I'm not familiar with the scenario, but to hear that this is something that is like kind of commonplace, it feels like, in big moments of the Major League Baseball.
6: They couldn't review it, you know? I mean, you know, free internet, all, you know, challenges and all that good stuff. But yeah, it, same situation, only, you know, it was the Orioles on the losing side of it. And even 2012, you might remember that series too. We had a great team then too. Markakis got beamed by the Yankees, and I think there was also a fan interference call too. Anyways, long story short, I'm happy. I didn't even see the call. Didn't even see the play. Don't care. Kick rocks, Yanks.
0: Hey.
6: Enjoy your summer. Enjoy your winter. Later.
0: I'm about to say it's going to be a long one too, man. Every team that gets eliminated here in this postseason know that the winter is going to be longer than usual because of the pending work stoppage. 310-840-4910. I do want to continue to have some conversation around Aaron Boone and whether or not Yankees fans are on board with him returning as the skipper next year. 1 year left contract. There have been some tactical decisions that have definitely been questionable with him. So do you want him back, first and foremost, is what I want to know. 310-840-4910. And then a caller earlier alluded to the fact that, like, well, maybe Boone deserves a little bit of a pass, right? Because you're going into this series without the best player on your team. So, like, there is, I guess, the benefit of the doubt that maybe should be extended. But maybe when you're in New York, you know what I'm saying? That you don't have excuses. Excuses are like lips. Everybody's got a pair. 310-840-4910 is the number. Dan calling from South Dakota, wanting to chime in. Dan, what up?
7: Hey, not much. I'm not so sure if Boone should be on the hot seat or not. Mm-hmm. I mean, 1 year left. Can he put his best lineup out there with – was it his best lineup tonight?
0: I don't think so. And I think that's the thing that a lot of fans are kind of up in arms about.
7: You're right about Grisham batting lead off. I do agree with them having Chisholm sitting on the bench. He did actually hustle out a double play ball. Kind of crazy. But
0: now, I guess that goes back to the question about the readiness for this group to hear. Yeah, can't have that happen in the postseason, baby.
7: But that's the last time. When has he been able to put his best lineup together? I mean, Bellinger just got healthy. I don't think anybody saw Lombardi batting five in the playoffs.
0: Garrett Cole got to pitch five innings. That's the tough part about it. As emotional, and I appreciate the call, as emotional as Yankees fans probably are right now, there is some leeway to be given to Aaron Boone for the injury situation that he had to overcome throughout the course of the regular season and then here in the postseason as well. 310-840-4910 is the number. We'll let you hear from Aaron Boone coming up on the other side, and we'll take your calls on whether or not he should return for his final year under contract as the skipper of the New York Yankees. Your call is next here on Westwood One Sports Tonight.
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0: 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Here's Linnell Willingham.
1: Just when you think you know a guy. I mean, he just goes rogue. But it is Westwood One Sports Night. And I guess it's okay to play some Cali music. Because Los Doyers are advanced their way to the NLCS. And Oliver Popular, you just got in my ear. And I'm quickly going to my phone to try to see what you just got in my ear about. Do we have a score update here?
2: Yeah, so
1: Brewers and Padres?
2: Garrett Mitchell just robbed a home run for the Milwaukee Brewers and blocked a fan from catching the ball.
1: Oh, my goodness. I'm seeing it right now here. And they definitely made contact with his glove and all that. Like, the fan definitely tried to rob him. Holy cow. So
3: why the fan diving?
1: I don't know.
3: Like, you notice how he's three seats over by the time he's done with that.
1: Which is crazy. I mean, and look, if you've been following this series, man, San Diego's had plenty of near misses and bad breaks. And to see another one happen right then and there, absolutely awful. Manny Machado getting robbed, baby. Real quick, guys. We briefly touched on this earlier. And Denton, you made a hell of a point, and it kind of made me think, like, okay, I understand it. Why won't we put the net all around the stadium? I hate that, like, this is something that can continue to happen, man. I love talking about it. It's fun to talk about controversy, but I'm a solution-based cat. You know what I'm saying?
3: Well, what's the benefit of putting the net around the entire stadium? You're behind the plate with foul balls.
1: For safety.
3: Makes sense. I mean, you run the risk of a kid getting drilled right between the eyes with a ball at, 102 miles an hour off a bat into the left side. That's a problem. But in the outfield, there is a thrill of catching a home run ball. I've never done it. I don't know if you've ever done it, but there's a thrill in that.
1: Well, I know a lot of people, if you check out the YouTube stream, whenever I think I say something funny and I crack a smile, you see a dimple pop up on the side of my face. Understand that this dimple is not organic. This was a manufactured dimple. Circa 2009, I'm warming up a 14U pitcher for the PG Stars. At that time, I was like 11. My brother was playing up, and I had no business warming up a pitcher. Like, if I'm being honest, I had literally had never caught, thrown, hit a baseball in my life. Yet I'm warming up a 14U pitcher, and I mean, he's not even throwing super hard stuff. He's warming up. My silly ass decided to move the glove from in front of my face. Now I have a dimple. I got toothpick. My face swelled up. It turned green. It literally looked like there was a baseball on my face, and I got hazed. They put toothpaste on it. It was awful. So I say all that to say, getting hit with the ball does suck. 310-840-4910 is the number. We will get into the National Football League coming up in the 1 a.m. hour on the East Coast in about 10 minutes as we enter the Westwood One Sports Night pressure cooker, giving you the top teams, players, coaches in the NFL that are under the most pressure as we get geared up for week number 5 of the regular season. Let's go to Maurice in Dallas wanting to check in. Mo, what's going on, baby?
4: What's good with you, man?
1: What's going on? What's going on?
4: Not much. So I wanted to speak to your talking about the fan interference with the ball, right? Mm-hmm. I was wondering, since we've seen this in past time and we're seeing it in present day, why at the beginning, especially of a playoff game, is there not a sign that comes up on the Jumbotron that lets people know, hey, do not try to catch the ball over the fencing. Like, don't reach out past where it's supposed
1: to
4: go.
1: What happens if you fall out the damn stand? That's what I wonder too. If gravity and momentum.
4: If I'm not mistaken, I believe it's happened before.
1: And so, I'm telling you, look. And if it happened to me, Ma, I'll tell you what I'm doing. I'm suing everybody. Well, my neck and my back. I'm telling you,
4: all day. Has anybody ever told you that you sound like Nate Jackson just a little bit? You sound like Nate Jackson just a little bit.
1: Who's Nate Jackson? I'm not even hip to who Nate Jackson is, bro, man.
4: Comedian. Nate Jackson. Does the stand-up work?
1: Okay. Well, thank you, first and foremost. But yeah. I'm going to look him up. Is he funny? Well, don't give me no Bama now. It ain't funny. If I look him up and I don't crack a laugh now.
4: Dude is pretty bad. I mean, he has, he has a special out.
1: Okay.
4: On Netflix. So, I mean, that should account for something.
1: It should. Netflix get down, man.
4: But yeah, other than that, go Cowboys.
1: Oh, Lord. And I knew it was time to drop you off, Mo. I appreciate you, man. 310-840-4910. Don out in Chicago. Want to check in. Don, what's going on, man? Welcome into Westwood One Sports Night.
5: Yeah, I just wanted to say that the Cubs solved the problem with fan interference on home runs by putting the basket in the outfield. If a fan could reach it, it would have been in the basket anyway. It would have been a home run.
1: Yeah, I appreciate the call as always. Real quick, I totally have like lost the tab that I have the stream on, so just excuse me for a second. We got a lot more to get to. I do want to keep you up to speed with what's going on in game 4 of the NLDS. Brewers and Padres. Milwaukee with a 3-1 lead. Top 9 with one out. And right now, it is Milwaukee up to bat. We'll keep you up to speed with the finish of that one as we roll into the 1 a.m. hour on the East Coast, man, here on Westwood One Sports. And I appreciate you chiming in however you choose to do so. SiriusXM Channel 260. You can hit us up via the YouTube chat. Just search Westwood One Sports Night. And then if you want to keep the conversation rolling with me, off air, same handle on each and every social media platform, TikTok, Instagram, X, Facebook. It is at NELL_BTP. We will keep you up to speed with the finish of game number 4 of the NLDS coming up on the other side. But you know what time it is, baby. It is a Wednesday night edition of Westwood One Sports Night. Each and every Wednesday, we enter the Westwood One Sports Night pressure cooker. The top teams, players, coaches under the most pressure as we get geared up for week number 5 of the NFL season. That's next.
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0: is Westwood One Sports Night. Here's Linnell Willingham.
1: Yes, sir. You heard the big voice guy. Young is in charge. Linnell Willingham kicking it with you halfway through the program as we get you up to 3 a.m. Eastern time here on a Wednesday night edition of Westwood One Sports Night. Appreciate you being here however you choose to do so. We're getting ready to enter the Westwood One Sports Night pressure cooker coming up here momentarily as we continue, or we begin rather, to dibble and dabble within the landscape of the National Football League. Super duper excited to do that. Week number 5 gets underway a little bit later on tonight with the Dallas Cowboys taking on the 0-4 Tampa Bay Bucks. Then either Dallas or the Bucks make the pressure cooker. You have to stick around to find that out. In exactly 59 minutes, you got to be locked in here to Westwood One Sports Night. We'll be joined by one of the absolute best talking all things National Football League, our colleague, my colleague here at Westwood One Sports, Ross Tucker, a former NFL offensive lineman for the Eagles, Commanders, Bears, Bills, just to name a few of those teams. He also is on CBS's coverage of the NFL games on Sundays with Ian Eagle. Ross Tucker going to join us coming up in about 59 minutes. Let's get to it, though, baby. Each and every Wednesday, we give it to you raw here on Westwood One Sports Night. Man, I keep it real. 8 more than 92, baby. Author of Authenticity, giving it to you like I only know how. Who's under pressure? Who's got to live up to expectation, who's got to get in their bag this week? I tell you, every week in the Westwood One Sports Night pressure cooker.
0: Step into the pressure cooker. Ooh-wee! Whose feet are to the fire as we get ready for the week? Watch out, that's hot.
1: Each and every week, I bring you 4 players, teams, coaches that are under the most pressure as we get geared up for the upcoming week in the National Football League. Starting off at number 4, it pains me, America. I promise it does. It pains me to put this brother on the list. But like I said, I got to keep it 8 more than 92. I got to call a spade a spade. Coming in number 4 in the Westwood One Sports Night pressure cooker, the apple of my eye when it comes to pro sports, Jaden Daniels, Jesus, as I've sometimes called him, the quarterback of the Washington Commanders. He is expected to return to the lineup for Washington on Sunday against the New York Giants. The Commanders right now at a ugly 1-3 through the first month of the season. And for that reason, the Commanders earn the Westwood One Sports Night pressure cooker, man. They have to get a win by hook or by crook through hella high water. It is rare that we have a must-win game in week number 4 or 5, rather, of the NFL regular season. That's the reality facing the Washington Commanders, man. I say it all the time. When you're under 500 in the month of October, it begins to get late very, very early. That's the reality facing the Washington Commanders right now. Good thing for them, they do get Jaden Daniels back in the lineup this week. He spoke earlier today about the importance and significance of Sunday's contest against New York.
2: Every game's important, but seeing where this team is, another division game, how much do you measure we've got to get a win here versus take every week on its own?
3: This week is the game that we have, so obviously, you know, we want to get a win, and we got a tough divisional opponent coming in, and we know what's at stake, but you just gotta go out there and take it day by day, play by play, and, you know, try to execute to the best.
1: Believe the Washington Commanders, after their loss Sunday to Indianapolis, 6-16 in the last 22 games. That would date back to the 2024 NFC Championship game. The next month for the Commanders, pretty stiff. Home for the Giants this week. Then they got to go to San Francisco on Monday Night Football. They have their bye week, and then they're home for Philadelphia on Sunday Night Football. Then they host the LA Rams the next week. We're going to find out what the 2026 Washington Commanders are made of coming up here in the next month or so. Continuing to work through the Westwood One Sports Night pressure cooker. Teams, players, coaches, under the most pressure as we get geared up for week number 5 of the National Football League season. Coming in at number 3, the BBA, or the passenger, as I like to call him, Jalen Hurts, quarterback of the Philadelphia Eagles. If you've been listening to us all week here on Westwood One Sports Night, the numbers for Jalen Hurts this past weekend will make a grown man cry. 95 yards passing through 4 quarters for Jalen Hurts last week at home against the Los Angeles Rams. Think about it, man. It's not getting any easier for Jalen Hurts in the Philadelphia Eagles. Lane Johnson yesterday announcing a surprise retirement. And we'll get to some of the jackass reactions to his retirement a little bit later on in the program. Stephen A. Smith, you're terrible, brother. But no, things are definitely changing in Philadelphia. Lane Johnson hanging it up, calling it a career. They traded Cam Jurgens today to the Baltimore Ravens. Saquon Barkley on the shelf. Tank Bigsby just got put on injured reserve. They signed running back Damian Pierce. We'll see how quickly he can get up to speed and whether or not he's able to have an impact on the game coming up on Sunday. Here was Eagles quarterback Jalen Hurts on how the team can be better versus the blitz.
4: I mean, my simplest way blocking, it takes a true alignment. Going back to your last question of different principles, different things, we've obviously seen ourselves address these things and do it at a high level. And so I just think it's a bit of a gelling thing in terms of learning new material, everybody on taking that, and that takes all 11.
1: Eagles fans, you're much better than me. What a condescending, tone-deaf, stupid remark to make by Jalen Hurts. They asked him, what's the biggest issue that the team is having versus the blitz? And instead of being the leader that he's supposed to be for that franchise, instead of taking the blame and the onus for why they've sucked against the blitz, he delegates the blame to the offensive line, saying, blocking, they're not blocking. How about your ass needs to get rid of the football on time? You know what I'm saying, Jalen Hurts? You're not a high school quarterback. This isn't college. This isn't OU. This isn't Bama. Dudes aren't going to be wide open. You're going to have to make some tight window throws, passenger. Jalen Hurts for damn sure under pressure, because if he keeps stinking up the joint, there are going to be some pretty stiff consequences for the Eagles, and you may see some pretty significant changes. Coming in at number 2, Westwood One Sports Night pressure cooker. Top 4 players, coaches, teams under the most pressure as we get geared up for week number 5 of the NFL season. Lamar Jackson, baby. Why is Lamar Jackson under pressure? Here's why he's under pressure. He's under pressure to make the proper decision is the best way that I can put it, right? The proper decision for Lamar is do not come back until you are at 110%. You shouldn't come back until you're at 110%, because you don't want to run the risk of missing more games. Lamar, throughout his career, 3 significant injury absences. 2021, 4 games missed due to an ankle injury. 2022, 6 games missed, including the wild card, due to a PCL sprain. Last year, he missed 4 games, 3 due to a hamstring, 1 due to a back. He may miss this weekend's game coming up this weekend against the Atlanta Falcons. Jesse Minter, head coach of the Ravens, gave us an update today on Lamar's status for Sunday Night Football.
5: Yeah, it's Wednesday. You know, there's a lot of time between now and Sunday. I think to Lamar's credit, he's, you know, getting a lot of treatment and doing things. And there'll be a point later in the week where we'll figure out kind of where it's at. But to his credit, he's putting in work and work with the trainers and things like that. And when he's ready to play, he'll be ready to play.
1: All I ask, Lamar, is that you make the decision that's best for you and the organization. Don't rush it back, baby. You have nothing to prove to anybody. You're no good to the Ravens if you're not out there at 100% as far as I'm concerned. We saw what he looked like last year down the stretch, trying to play through the hamstring, trying to play through the back injury. 310-840-4910. I want to open up the phones for you to give your nominees for who should be in the Westwood One Sports Night pressure cooker. Give me the team, player, coach that you think is under the most pressure as we get geared up for week number 5 of the NFL season. I'm going to take your calls on who you want to put in the pressure cooker. Plus, we just had the NLDS just go final, or the ALDS, rather, just go final between the Brewers and the Padres. We'll get you a score update on the NLDS coming up here momentarily. Number one, though, in the Westwood One Sports Night pressure cooker, the person, the coach, I'll give you a teaser here, that's under the most pressure as we get geared up for week number 5 of the NFL season, it's got to be none other than Davis Webb, the offensive coordinator, newly minted offensive coordinator for the Denver Broncos. The numbers on Denver's offense to start the year, not very good, America. 13 first-half points. That's the fewest in the National Football League. They've been outscored by 30 points throughout the first half of the regular season. Third worst in the National Football League. Only one touchdown drive in the first half. That was week one at Kansas City. So things have been U-G-L-Y. The Broncos don't got no alibi. Stuff is ugly when it comes to that group. I want you to line up on the phones, though, baby. 310-840-4910. Give me the top player, team, coach that you think is under the most pressure as we get geared up for week number 5 of the NFL season. Sean Payton, head coach of the Denver Broncos, made a pretty controversial decision this offseason to give up the play-calling duties to Davis Webb. Here's Payton on whether or not he wants him back here through 4 weeks.
6: Sean, it's a quarter of the season. Do you consider the play-calling situation you got with Davis?
7: Yeah, like I said, that's too early to... It's a fair question. I appreciate it. And, man, it's tough, you know, to discuss any of that right now.
1: Yeah, look. There's a report that I got from a source. That source is X. The source said, really, it's Brandon Stokely, Broncos legend. Brandon Stokely is reporting, and it's always crazy when, like, a former franchise legend turns into a journalist and a reporter, because you know he's getting it straight from the horse's mouth. Brandon Stokely reporting that a Broncos play calling change is already underway, that via Denver Sports 104.3. So, I don't know how long this is going to last, talking about Davis Webb calling the plays, but I do know this. Sean Payton, one, as media friendly as any coach in the NFL, super nice dude to the media most times. He's also got a massive ego. And at the end of the day, they want to win football games. And last year, you played in the conference championship game. You were four quarters away from punching your ticket to the Super Bowl. So to make these sweeping changes the way that Sean Payton did, relinquishing the play calling duties, I didn't understand it. Now, most Broncos fans will tell you, and I'm pretty sure this is the situation, Sean Payton was fearful of losing Davis Webb to another coaching opportunity around the league, so he decided to elevate his responsibility on the staff so he's able to keep him. But through 4 weeks, man, that decision, terrible for Sean Payton and the Denver Broncos. I fully expect Sean Payton to take these play-calling duties back. If they struggle to score this weekend as they're on the road, taking on the 0-4, desperate, lifeless LA Chargers, if you struggle to score against them, then you probably should take the play calling duties back. 310-840-4910 is the number. Right at the end of the Westwood One Sports Night pressure cooker, baby. Who's under the most pressure as we get geared up for week number 5 of the National Football League season? Dave is in Michigan wanting to check in. You can say that Dan Campbell is under some pressure as we get geared up for week number 5. What's going on, baby?
8: I'm good, man. It's Dan Campbell, but it's not just him.
1: Yeah.
8: It's Jalen Duren for the Pistons. It's Kelvin Shepard for the Lions. It's Dylan Larkin for the Red Wings.
1: It's the whole state of Michigan. It's Chris Illich. Bryce Underwood, but let me help y'all. Bryce Underwood, Kyle Whittingham.
8: Bryce Underwood, yes, sir. I'm going in on all of them. They all can get the business, brother. They all can get the business. Let's keep it with 1,000, right?
1: I feel you, brother. Hey, look.
8: They're done, bro. Like, come on, man.
1: Keeping it to the National Football League here real quick.
8: Okay.
1: Who do you blame more for what's happening right now in Detroit? Kelvin Shepard or Dan Campbell? I blame Dan Campbell because he's the delegator.
8: No. Brad Holmes.
1: Brad Holmes? Hold on, Slim. Yes. Y'all draft as well as any team in the NFL, man.
8: Bro,
1: since he's gotten there.
8: No. Here's the thing. We lost players, and you didn't replenish anything. You talking about we like the guys that we have in the room? Stop playing. You want some grocery baggers? Stop playing. No. We like the guys that we have in the room. No. That was the worst soundbite ever. Brad Holmes.
1: No, I feel that.
8: You didn't replenish nobody. You knew Terrion Arnold was going to jail. We knew what was happening. Come on, bro. Yeah. We knew what was up.
1: It feels like that Terrion Arnold situation obviously is colored how the offseason or the first month is gone for Detroit. I appreciate you as always, though, bro, man. I mean, I feel for you, fans out there of the Detroit Lions. It's been hell of a start to the season for you guys. Josh is in Dallas wanting to check in. Josh, who you putting in that pressure cooker, man?
9: You know, Geno Smith and the offense of the Jets.
1: Okay.
9: I'm tired of hearing everyone say that the Jets' offense looks day and night better. If you watch them play, Geno Smith has his first read and his first read. It ends there.
1: He does not know
9: how to read a defense.
1: We got a number for you real quick on this Jets' offense. 7 delay-a-game penalties, the most in the NFL, the most delay-a-game penalties by an offense through the first 4 weeks since at least 2000. So they've been historically bad to start with the pre-snap penalties this year.
9: Oh, the Jets offense is a joke, and I'm tired of hearing people say that they're better than they are. Put in Cade Klubnik.
1: Look, the moment that they turn to Cade Klubnik, you know someone's going to trade some, I don't want to say significant draft capital, but something to go get Geno Smith. And it might be Kevin O'Connell in the Minnesota Vikings. I appreciate the call as always, man. 310-840-4910 is the number here on Westwood One Sports Night. Each and every Wednesday, we enter the Westwood One Sports Night pressure cooker. Give me the NFL player, coach, team that's under the most pressure as we get geared up for week number 5. Mike calling out from Florida. Mike, what's going on, man?
10: How you doing this season?
1: Doing good, man. Doing good. Appreciate you checking in.
10: I think the Buffalo Bills are under the most pressure this year.
1: Okay. Now, it would be for this weekend, not for the year, but for this weekend, you're saying.
10: But, I mean, they're claiming they got the best quarterback in the league, you know, and they haven't won nothing.
1: They just lost their first game this past weekend, though, so I wouldn't say they haven't won nothing.
10: No, we're talking about this year.
1: I was close. And I appreciate the call. I was close to putting the Bills on this pressure cooker for this reason. Buffalo this week, as I quickly scramble to pull up the schedule, they play the Rams on Monday Night Football. You want to talk about a must-win game for both of those teams. And it has to do with the division, more so with L.A. than Buffalo, but after watching Drake May and the Pats ball out of control last weekend, if you're a Bills fan, you got to think, hey, we don't get our act together here. Maybe, just maybe, we get dog walked in the AFC East. Oh, I feel like the one thing, too, and we kind of talked about this last night with Buffalo, I just need Josh Allen to protect the football. That's all.
11: We got a texter texting in.
1: Hey.
11: Talk and text line, says Mike McDaniel, Chargers OC.
1: Ooh, that's a good one. And look, when it comes to the Chargers, right, and I was reading a piece, an NFL Insider's piece earlier today, and a couple of insiders were alluding to the fact that, like, hey, if they lose again this week, something's got to happen. Is it Harbaugh? Is it the quarterback? Is it the GM? What wasn't brought up was Mike McDaniel, who is the one difference in terms of what's going on right now with the L.A. Chargers. Wasn't there last year. He was brought here, and that was the thought was he was going to be the dude that takes this group over the hump. It's been nothing close to that Matter of fact, the exact opposite here through the first month of the season. Yeah, I can agree with it. I'm picking up what you're putting down. 310-840-4910 is the number here on Westwood One Sports Night. Coming up on the other side, you can continue to line up with your calls as to who you want to put into the Westwood One Sports Night pressure cooker. But, man, there's one game that I'm really hot on this weekend in the landscape of college football. I'll tell you next as we go on campus with our guy Denton Day, giving you the latest as we get geared up for week number 6 of the college football season.
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0: 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Here's Linnell Willingham.
1: Just vibe with me, twin, as I get you up to 3 a.m. Eastern time. Here on Westwood One Sports Night, man. Youngest in charge, Linnell Willingham, rocking out with you. Dibbling and dabbling as we continue to spin around the National Football League. Want to get you up to speed on the Major League Baseball postseason as well. We finally had this game go final. The Milwaukee Brewers taking a 3-1 win over the San Diego Padres. And as a result, Brewers fans, we now get to see what everyone was really waiting for, man. The Brewers getting a shot at Goliath, talking about Shohei Ohtani and the Los Angeles Dodgers coming up in the NLCS. I'm ready for it, man. As a Dodger fan, obviously want to see my boys continue to shoot for this three-peat. But, man, Milwaukee, it feels like, has been probably the best story in all of Major League Baseball throughout the 2026 season, man. Watching this group, I don't know if I'm maybe describing it accurately, but it feels like, you know, this group totally exceeding expectations. And the story of the Miz and what he's been able to do on the mound this year for this group, becoming a household name across the country, just special stuff for Milwaukee as their 3-1 winners over the Padres, their 106th win of the season. They now go take on the Los Angeles Dodgers coming up in the NLCS. 310-840-4910 is the number. It is a Wednesday night edition of Westwood One Sports Night. So we take you inside the Westwood One Sports Night pressure cooker. For those of you that are just now joining us, my four that are in the pressure cooker have the Commanders, who have to win this weekend or else their season may be all but over. Jalen Hurts and how he's able to deal with life without Lane Johnson, life without Cam Jurgens, and life without Saquon Barkley, potentially Devontae Smith as well for a second consecutive game. Number two, Lamar Jackson. And Lamar's under pressure because he's under pressure to make smart decisions and use discernment in terms of his return. I would not rush him back if I was Baltimore. And then the number one person under the most pressure as we get geared up for week number five, I would say Davis Webb, the offensive coordinator of the Denver Broncos. Con is in Oregon wrapping up the calls here on the pressure cooker. Con, what's going on, man?
2: Hey, big guy. How you doing tonight?
1: Doing good, man. Doing good.
2: Okay, I want to talk about my team, the New Orleans Saints, or some people are calling us Saints again. So I think Kellen Moore just needs to show some fire that the fans need, the spark that needs to be there. Because the other night, oh, my God, that was embarrassing.
1: Well, what's been embarrassing is the Saints' inability to run the football through the first month of the season. Tyler Shuck's not going to survive being dropped back 50-plus times per game. He's going to get split in half. I actually think it happens this weekend. I think Brian Flores in the Minnesota Vikings commit manslaughter on Tyler Shuck on the football field this weekend. I think he gets totally split in half during their game.

0: coming up this weekend. Speaking of this weekend, man, pretty big weekend in the landscape of college football. Couple of big games on tap, including one that I've been talking trash about since last Saturday. We'll cover it all coming up here as we go on campus with a guy Denton Day.
1: Pick up your book bags. Grab your notebooks. It's time to go on campus with Denton.
2: Hey, give me my theme music.
3: I'm curious what game you're talking about. Is it the obvious and with the battle of the SEC?
0: The super obvious. I was going to say before you started there, some people call it the best imaging in all of sports talk radio. Denton Day taking us on campus as we get the latest in the landscape of college football. Before we spin around, I do want to get your opinion and dish on Georgia and Alabama. Mm-hmm. You can get at me on every social media platform at @NELL_BTP. Dog, I've got like 500 Facebook comments from Georgia fans just all pissy with me because of my bold proclamation that Bama was going to put belt to ass this weekend of the Georgia Bulldogs. I don't believe in Gunnar Stockton and that offense. They don't have a lot of explosive skill players. I think Bama's defense is pretty damn good. Biggest test of the year, obviously, for Keelan Russell. I think he's got the goods, though, man. I expect Alabama to play well. There's supposed to be some weather in this game. I don't know how that's going to impact things. And when they say weather, just keep the lightning away. That's the one thing that has kind of sucked throughout the first month plus of the college football season is the way that the lightning delays have kind of threw things off. But I love Bama, man, and I thought last weekend was a statement performance from Keelan. Everybody's talking about Kamario Taylor and what he is, and Keelan Russell said, oh, yeah, let me show you who's the best young quarterback within the landscape of the SEC, and I think he did that this past weekend.
3: Yes, there's a lot there. I mean, the matchup itself is the best that you're going to find, you know, potentially in the entire season. We got Ohio State and Texas early in the year, but at least until you get to the college football playoff, I don't know that there will be a bigger matchup until the very last week of the season with Ohio State and Michigan, but Michigan's probably not going to be that good by the time you get there. So the matchup is fascinating for that purpose, right? It's two really, really great football teams. Now, you don't like Georgia. I like Georgia.
0: I hate Georgia.
3: We stand on very different very different platforms as it pertains to the Bulldogs. My issue that I'm going to run into, the weather that you mentioned could be disastrous. I mean, we're talking, it's a hurricane. That is.
0: Oh, serious? Okay, so we're not even talking about thunder or lightning. We're talking about just a torrential downpour.
3: Which I guess theoretically, like scientifically, you could get thunder and lightning, but very rarely does that happen. And that during hurricane season, it's more about the wind and the rain. Now, a lot of that is going to be in the morning, so game day might suck, but everything else in terms of the actual game itself.
0: This is 7:30 kick, right, Denton?
3: It's 7:30, yeah.
0: 7:30, okay.
3: It's the main event, as it should be. That this is not a noon game. You can't play this game at noon. You got to play at 7:30 under the lights.
0: As cool as last week was, by the way, getting, you know, the marquee game at noon, that was lit.
3: Yeah, I mean, I love a noon kick. Like Ohio State to Michigan at noon, that you have to play that game at noon. But you can't play this game at noon. You just can't.
0: No.
3: It's like you can't play LSU, Alabama at noon either. That has to be under the lights. It's going to be interesting, though, as to how Keelan Russell responds to seeing Georgia. Mississippi State's a good football team. They're not Georgia.
0: Yeah.
3: I mean, Mississippi State had the worst pass defense in the SEC statistically. The only one that was even close to them was Florida, who got sliced and diced by Austin Simmons. So I'm interested to see what it's going to look like when you're going up against a defense that is not that. Because Georgia can get after you on defense. And I think they're going to do their best to spy Russell, so he's not going to be able to make plays with his legs. And they're going to say, hey, young man, you're going to beat us in the pocket. You're at home. So Alabama's at home. That's going to be a nice luxury to have. But it's going to be a little bit of a different beast. Gunnar Stockton is kind of what he is at this point. You know, I don't think he's like the super crazy quarterback. But I do think that he is going to have at least one, maybe two, back-breaking runs. Sneaky athlete, that Gunnar Stockton.
0: That's why we bring you here for the astute analysis. I didn't know Gunnar Stockton was a sneaky athlete.
3: Sneaky athlete.
0: So I agree with most of what you're saying. Like, I think what I learned the most about Keelan, the game that I learned the most about Keelan Denton, was a couple of weekends ago, little bit earlier on in the season when they were on the road at Kentucky and they fell down in that football game. Mm-hmm. That is when my love affair with Keelon Russell started, because to be a young pup in that environment, that stadium was rocking. KU had all the momentum and confidence in the world. And, like, there was this switch that flipped with him, man. And I can – if you play Madden, or if you used to play NBA Street back in the day, and you would get your game breaker, it felt like Keelon Russell got his game breaker at a certain point against Kentucky, and he went off. You saw it last weekend as well against Mississippi State. Now, to your point, the defense awful. Like, no one's going to argue that.
3: Right.
0: There was – I think it was a back shoulder, like in the middle of the field almost, Denton, where he's pulling the receiver away from
3: Sunday
0: the defender.
3: Throws.
0: Dude, like,
3: yeah,
0: big
3: I mean, he makes Sunday throws. And I think if you're looking at quarterbacks, you know, pound for pound, Keelon Russell is probably the best in terms of pure talent that they have had in a really, really long time.
0: Since Bryce Young.
3: You're looking at. It probably Tua is the other one, because like in the beginning stage of Nick Saban's run at Alabama, they weren't super great at the quarterback spot.
0: Right.
3: They just had a bunch of insane running backs and a bunch of really good defenses. So you can have a quarterback that's a little bit more of a game manager, so to speak. And then he realized, I should get game breakers. He goes against Jalen Hurts, gets Tua, gets Mac Jones, although Mac Jones might have been more about having Devontae Smith and all those crazy weapons. You get Bryce Young, get Jalen Milroe. Like, you get all these dudes, right? I think top to bottom, Keelon Russell might be the total package that they've ever seen. He's just young. But the nice thing for Alabama, and this is where you can lean on them for the matchup, even though I'm picking Georgia, Kirby Smart's not very good against Alabama in the regular season. He's 2-7.
0: Sheesh.
3: That's pretty bad. And that goes for Saban and DeBoer. So he's 2-7 since taking the job at Georgia against Alabama in the regular season. He's beat him in a national championship game, so I guess that one counts a little bit more.
0: Yeah.
3: He's also lost to him in a national championship game. So he's had this weird struggle against Alabama. That's like why I'm cautious. Like, I'm still rocking with Georgia, but that's why I'm cautious, because I'm like, ugh. He just had, there's something about him in Alabama. Alabama's a kryptonite for a lot of people just because of the logo.
0: If look, puts fear in your heart, dog, and I can speak to it, man. When I was in high school, there was a school in Montgomery County, Quince Orchard, man, and they have produced some dog. Yeah, you know about QO. Man, they had their crowd in that environment, and we had a freshman on varsity. He was nice, right? Ended up going to play at WVU. He was pretty good. But, dog, he looked like he was about to cry in pregame warmups. I didn't play the game prior because I was hurt, and I came back, and I'm trying to get my guys hype. We're like 0-6 at this time, and we're at QO. We ended up losing 63-0. Then. But in the pregame, one of our best players was a freshman, and dog, when they run out and they got a drone, they've got smoke. I mean, it's almost like a college environment.
3: Rich people stuff.
0: I mean, it's, yes, Potomac, Maryland type of stuff that you see from QO in terms of what they're able to do. And it psyched our freshman out, bro, to where he's dropping, you know, we're going through the script because that's what you do in pregame. And they throw him the ball, he drops it. I'm like, bro, ain't nobody guard you. If you're scared already, you know what I normally say nowadays, circa 2026, if you're scared, I know a local First Baptist that'll welcome you with open arms. But, yeah, man, that's hopefully, I don't think Georgia will be psyched out by the logo. Because they know what it is. They're a big powerhouse.
3: But it is weird
0: itself.
3: That he is so bad against
0: Alabama.
3: Can I talk to you real quickly about the game that I think has real ramifications and that could completely turn a conference upside down?
0: What is that?
3: UCLA and Oregon. It's a 3:30 kick. UCLA is a big underdog. Like a pretty big. They're like 11.5-point underdogs, depending on what book you're looking at. But the reason I want to bring them up, if they win, the thought on UCLA football just as a whole.
0: Oh, they came. Hold on, not to cut you. I didn't know they came in ranked 21st this week either.
3: They're ranked 21st. They're unbeaten. Okay. So they're unbeaten. They're taking on Oregon at Oregon. Yeah. Oregon is not unbeaten, but they are back high in the rankings, 13, I believe it is.
0: Yeah.
3: So it's 21 versus 13. UCLA is unbeaten. If they beat Oregon, their road to the end of the season, where they play USC towards the end, is very smooth in terms of getting there unbeaten and then potentially making it to the college football playoff, which there's not a soul on this planet that would have said, I think UCLA is going to the college football playoff. Not a soul. Yeah. If someone says they are, they're lying. But
0: I would have thought she was drunk.
3: Here's the crazy thing, Leno. If UCLA beats Oregon, they are not the only ones – that will have ramifications. Because there's a school across town that just played Oregon, and they're paying their coach a lot of money, and they didn't beat Oregon. And that was at their place. And that was against a backup quarterback who didn't know that he was going to see any time because one of your defensive players took out Dante Moore.
0: Yeah.
3: If UCLA beats Oregon, there's an immense amount of pressure on USC because now you can look across town and say, well, they're relevant in Los Angeles. Why are we not?
0: And we got more resources, I would
3: assume. Directly to the coach because you know what UCLA doesn't have, at least at the moment, the bundles of money that USC has been using to get some of these guys. I mean, they have good players. They have Nico Eye there. I know a lot of people are kind of iffy on Nico Eye, the former Tennessee quarterback.
0: Yeah.
3: But they got Nico Eye there. They got good players, but they also have a lot of guys that came from, like, James Madison, because that's what happens when you get a guy from a group of five who goes taking a big job. He brings a lot of those guys with him.
0: So,
3: that's what Kurt Cignetti did.
0: I was about to – you took the words right out of my mouth. Do you see any parallel with Coach Chesney in Sig in terms of, like – looking at this as kind of like the 2024 version of Indiana.
3: I mean, they're really good. They're both really good coaches. You know what I mean? I mean, so it really does come down to that. They're just both really good coaches. Because what Cignetti did at Indiana in 2024 and then obviously took it to another level in 25, there's a lot of players on that team that played at James Madison.
0: Right.
3: And that's James Madison is a top group of five school, and they have been for a number of years, thanks largely to Cignetti and to Chesney. But that's still James Madison funneling players to a Big Ten school who then wins the national championship out of everybody. Like, that's a very crazy thing to happen. And UCLA has a bunch of those guys, too. It's not, I don't think it's as much as Cignetti has, but they still have a bunch of players that were not what you would consider Big Ten talent in 2025. I mean, hell, UCLA's roster in 2025 was not flooded with a bunch of Big Ten talent. But if they beat Oregon, they position themselves to be a top 10 in the Big Ten, a top team in the Big Ten, and then put a lot of pressure on USC. And then, oh, by the way, Oregon will at that point have two losses, despite being the number two ranked team in the preseason poll.
0: Then, you know, it continues to crush me, bro. Think about how bad UCLA was like 2 years ago when EB was there, and I forgot what the head coach's name was. They were horrible. Deshaun Foster. They were just horrible, arguably one of the worst teams in all of college football, 2-3 seasons ago. If they win this weekend, shows you how quickly you can turn a program around. Mike Locksley, what are we doing, pal? What are we doing?
3: You got to be a high-level coach, and that is the difference maker. If you're a high-level football coach, you can win just about anywhere with a bunch of different players.
0: It's tough, man. They normally call the National Football League, the No Fun League, the NFL, doing its best to allow the players to have a little bit more fun. We'll give you the details on that coming up on the other side. Plus, one of the most overhyped NFL free agents has a home again. Give you the deets on that next as well. This is Westwood One Sports Night.
4: Can Dallas make it two in a row after their comeback win in Houston? They'll have to hold off a desperate Tampa team to do so. Cowboys. Bucks. 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Westwood One Sports.
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0: colleague here at Westwood One Sports going to join the program as we take a spin around the National Football League. Appreciate you all tapping into the program, being here with us tonight. My final show of the week before I'm back with you Saturday night for College Saturday. Now super duper geeked up for Georgia and Alabama coming up this weekend. Cannot wait for that. And thanks to Denton Day, I now have another game that I'm super excited about. 3:30, UCLA, Oregon. What you gonna do, Dan Lanning? By the way, I fully expect Pat Mahomes' doppelganger to just cook. That kid can ball. He may be a weirdo for wanting to be Pat Mahomes, but like, the kid can sling it. Talking about Dylan Raiola, he is set to get the start this weekend with Dante Moore still out. Real quick before I get to the NFL news, in college, I know they're like, the culture is different when it comes to the injury report. Anybody hear anything this week on Dante Moore and like whether or not he was close to actually being able to play? That shot that he took was absolutely wicked.
1: So at least at the moment, you will see him again. But unless something drastic happens, I believe the plan is that Raiola is going to start for Oregon against UCLA.
0: So there we go. And to Denton's point, well, we will see him again. And I think that's the thing that matters the most. It was a super scary play that I still can't believe happened. And then what immediately followed it was even more egregious with the USC player just acting like a total jerk. Let's do this, though, man. The No Fun League allowing the players to have a little bit more fun all of a sudden. The NFL and the NFLPA put their brains together and clarified the celebration rules. Remember, we had seen several players fined for celebrations making drinking gestures, and the NFL was pretty steadfast in saying, hey, it's not something that we're going to be okay with. In London, Jonathan Taylor scored and did a drinking gesture but had his pinky up. Last I checked, he did not receive a fine for that. I wonder how much that Jonathan Taylor touchdown and then him adding the pinky, I wonder how much that clouded the conversation that was being had when it comes to whether or not that should be, you know, punished or not. The NFL needs to stop, though. Like, stop being lame, I guess is the best way that I could put it. Who gives a damn? You should be able to celebrate really in any manner that you want. Honestly, if you want to hump the damn turf, hump the turf. If you want to jump in the Salvation Army bucket, hop in the damn bucket. If you want to pretend like you're cracking open a 12-pack, do it. Every time you turn on a damn commercial, Bud Light, the official bill sponsor of the NFL. Yeah, they're complaining and moaning and groaning about people making drinking gestures. Roger Goodell, grow a pair. There was some other news out of the NFL that's a lot more heartwarming, is how I would put it. Heartwarming for you all, it just annoys me. Odell Beckham signing with the Minnesota Vikings. Woohoo! Will he have an impact? Probably not, but it's a cool story for all of you that want to live in the past. Odell Beckham had this to say about feeling wanted by the Minnesota Vikings.
2: Do you have other considerations? Other teams?
3: Yeah. I mean, there's always options, but it's like, again, go where you know, it seemed as if he wanted me to be here. And that was expressed to me. And, you know, that feels good. When you're playing a sport like this where you're laying your livelihood on the line, it always feels better when you're doing it for somebody who, you know, you feel like their heart is there for it as well. So that was really kind of it.
0: Can I be honest? Like, Odell, I see through it, bro, man. Talking about something, yeah, the offers are always going to be there. Where? Where are those offers, Odell? I don't get why we still messing around with this concept of Odell Beckham in 2026. All the problems plaguing the Vikings offense, Kevin O'Connell thinks receivers the issue. Is Odell going to come in and play quarterback? No clue why the Minnesota Vikings are bringing him in. Him and Justin Jefferson, though, and Jordan Addison, watching that wide receiver group warm up, probably appointment watching. Ross Tucker joins us next here in the final hour of Power.
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0: 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Here's Linnell Willingham.
1: Westwood One Sports Night continues as we get you up to 3 a.m. Eastern Time. Youngest in charge, Linnell Willingham, at the controls with you here tonight as we continue our conversation surrounding the National Football League. We're joined right now by our friend and colleague here at Westwood One Sports, our pal Ross Tucker. Ross, what's going on, brother? Appreciate you making some time for us, man.
2: Linnell, doing great, man. Thanks for having me.
1: Always love catching up with you when we get the opportunity to do so. It feels like, man, we're a month into this thing already. Four Sundays have already gone past, Ross. I'll give you the opportunity to look and talk about the league from a 1,000-foot view here for a second. Your biggest surprise, I guess, through the first 4 weeks of the NFL season.
2: Well, I'm a positive guy, so I guess I will say I'm certainly surprised the Vikings are 4-0 with the way they've played on offense.
1: Yeah.
2: And I'm definitely very pleasantly surprised that the Browns and Raiders are both 3-1 and looking pretty legit. They both have incredible fan bases. And so I get super excited when, you know, teams that have been bad for a while and whose fan bases have not gotten a whole lot of return on investment, when they're able to have some success, give them some hope, some optimism, especially early in the season like this. And I do think with new and first-time head coaches, you know, it's important because you just – it engenders a lot of belief and buy-in from the entire team when you get off to a start like this, when you have a new coaching staff. So I'm fired up for both those teams in particular. Then on the other side, you know, I'm surprised by the Chargers just because, you know, their first two home games were against the Cardinals and the Raiders. So certainly we're not expecting them to be 0-4 at this point. And then the Texans. I mean, I thought the Texans had a little legitimate chance to make the Super Bowl this year. That seems unlikely now, but it's still, in my mind, too early to totally throw in the towel on some of these teams. But certainly I'm surprised the Texans are 0-4, especially with three of them being home games and then the one game in Indy.
1: Can we double-click on the Browns for a second, Ross? Because I went on a training camp tour earlier this summer, and the location that I actually got to spend multiple days at was Cleveland. And, you know, their PR group, awesome, giving us plenty of access. But there was one thing that stood out, two things that stood out right away. Todd Monken, old-school coach, no-nonsense mentality, definitely got that vibe early on. And then Ross, I mean, every drill in the 3 days that I was there, you hear Jared Verse all practice long, hour and a half straight sometimes. Denzel Ward made some comments earlier today saying that he thinks, you know, Verse may not, he didn't say this exactly, but, you know, Verse, obviously not the pass rusher that Miles is, Ross, but the leadership that he's brought to that group, the confidence that he's instilled in that bunch. What do you make of Cleveland relative to this AFC North? Because I think things are about to get interesting with Lamar potentially about to miss multiple weeks. That schedule for Cleveland, continental soft over the next 3 weeks, Ross. Do you think that they could potentially go on a little bit of a mini run here?
2: Well, so let's start with the two positives that you noticed at training camp, because I could not agree more. I'm a huge fan of Todd Monken.
1: Love him.
2: I felt like when the Browns hired him, I was like the only person that loved the move. And I think that's because of calling Ravens games the last couple of years for CBS and talking with him and talking with him on the field before games. He's just a straight shooter. I mean, he's just an absolute no-nonsense straight shooter, and I think that that resonates in the locker room. So I love that. And interestingly, I think Verse is old school too.
1: Right.
2: Verse, you know, Verse, nowadays, there's a lot of, like, buddy-buddy with guys, and, you know, they train together, or they went to college together, or they have '80s or '90s guy that just has anger in his heart.
1: I mean, just walks around frustrated, Ross. I'm telling you.
2: Yeah, he just seems mad. He just seems angry all the time, and he plays that way, and I'm here for it. You know, he just relentless physicality. I'm a big fan. I really am.
1: on the last day that I was there, it was the day that him and the first round pick, Spencer Fano, got into it. So I'd love to see the young pup, one, not backing down. He did the seatbelt celebration, Ross, after winning a one-on-one rep. That day, it told me a lot just about the vibes of that organization. I think Andrew Berry has knocked the draft out of the park the last couple of years. So excited to see what's brewing right now in Cleveland with the Browns. I do a Super Six Pack, Ross, every Tuesday where I list my top six teams in the NFL. Since week one, I've had Kansas City as the top team in football. I think the fact that this league, Ross, allowed this group to get Kenneth Walker's, it's just kind of crazy. You saw him be able to kind of close out that game for Kansas City on Sunday on an afternoon where Pat's only completing 50% of his passes. What do you make of Kansas City, and do you think, is it safe to say they're back, Ross?
2: Well, I think they're back. Yeah. And what's interesting is they're kind of back in a little bit of a different way. I don't think anyone ever thought that Andy Reid would run the ball this much.
1: For sure.
2: But I think people don't really have a great bead on what they're doing in the run game because it's not like Andy to do this. Yeah. You know, this is sort of out of character for him. And I think they're having some real success with it as a result. I also don't think anybody thought that Kenneth Walker would play well.
1: I mean, he's hoping
2: Ross. It's crazy. It's awesome. And this is a very scary thing for the rest of the NFL to think about, you know, going against the Chiefs with a legit running game.
1: Yeah. It's crazy to think about. I know they had the two receivers go down. Tyquan Thornton obviously felt awful for him, having arguably the best game of his career. And then Rashi Rice came up with the hammy. Do you think because of the success that they're having in the run game, Ross, they'll be able to get away with maybe losing some guys at the top of the depth chart at wideout?
2: Yeah, and it doesn't sound like Rashi Rice is out for all that long. Okay. And there's all kinds of chatter right now that they're going to sign Tyreek Hill, which would obviously be fascinating. I mean, between bringing back Bienemy and Tyreek Hill, it would really be something. It's like, really? It would really be like they are truly getting the band back together.
1: Right. Stella got a groove back is what I would call it. Ross Tucker joins us right now. Our colleague here at Westwood One Sports, kind enough to join us here on Westwood One Sports Night as we take a trip around the National Football League, getting you geared up for week number 5. I got to go back to Monday Night Football here for a second. Ross, is it fair to put Bijan in the same conversation as a Myles Garrett, a JSN, a Chase in terms of being, you know, one of the best non-quarterbacks in the NFL? I think he's special. And not only do I think he's special, normally, Ross, the past couple of years, the NFC South winner, it's kind of like you win 7, 8, 9 games, you host the playoff game, and then you go home after the first weekend. I think with what Atlanta has on both sides of the line of scrimmage, and then Penix continuing to get comfortable, maybe they can win a playoff game or two. How bullish are you on Atlanta and Bijan Robinson?
2: Well, very after the other night. And talking with some of the coaches on the field before the game, it was pretty clear they feel like they're a different team with Michael Penix Jr.
1: Yeah.
2: I mean, they really feel like he is he opened something up that they just didn't have the first couple games. You know, I mean, Cooper Rush just can't really throw it nearly as well as Penix Jr. can. And just having that threat, like the deep post to Jahan Dotson,
1: right,
2: puts the Falcons in a different category. You know, Drake London is, I think, kind of under the radar, a really good player. But Bijan Robinson, I mean, he is electric.
1: Yeah.
2: You know, it doesn't even look like he's running. It looks like he's gliding, floating, whatever word you want to use. It doesn't even look like at times his feet are touching the ground. It's really, really impressive and fun to watch.
1: I saw on X the other night, someone called him a souped-up Arian Foster, like a supercharged Arian Foster, comparing that smoothness and the effortless, you know, nature in which they run the football. It's fascinating. Ross, I'm a Commander fan through and through, DMV born and raised. So I'm going to ask you about the NFC East real quick, but I got to start with Philadelphia, Ross. I mean, it feels like it's same old when it comes to that passing game. What do you think is the biggest thing ailing this Philadelphia offense right now? I look back at last year and I feel like, well, the run game not being there is definitely something that hurts them. I look at Jalen Hurts, Ross, as a quarterback that you win with, not a quarterback that you win because of. After their loss on Sunday against the Rams, how are you looking at this group moving forward?
2: Well, interestingly and somewhat surprisingly, Hurts did a lot of positive things the first 2 weeks throwing the ball and was a big reason why they won those first two games, which is fascinating because it was kind of like not what anybody expected, right? I mean, I thought they'd be dominant defensively. I thought they'd run it pretty well, and I thought it would take a while for the passing game to get in sync. It was really the opposite those first two games. Then since then, you know, the passing game has not been as good, and maybe part of it has been better opponents for sure. You know, the Rams certainly pressured the Eagles early and often, and the Eagles never really came up with an answer for it, which is not a good look, you know, when a team can just continue to pressure you and blitz you like that. I will say the injuries starting to mount up. I mean, it's the most injured the team has been since like 2018, I would say. I mean, it's been a while since they were this banged up, this beat up. And I think that that is showing up. But, you know, the reality is, especially in Philadelphia, nobody cares. Like, you know, nobody, there is no excuse.
1: Right.
2: Nobody cares. They just want to see the results.
1: Yeah, that's the reality of it, man. City of brotherly love, very cutthroat when it comes to their sports teams. Ross Tucker joins us right now here on Westwood One Sports Night, kind enough to give us some of his time as we take a look ahead to week number 5 of the National Football League season. What do you make of the NFC East race right now, Ross? I think Philly was everyone's favorite going into the year. I had picked Washington to win the division because I'm a homer, obviously. And I thought they were going to make some significant strides defensively. Obviously, the quarterback being in and out of the lineup is hurt that. The defense has been up and down as well. What do you make of the division as a whole? And then do you see the Giants staying atop of this thing for much longer?
2: It's a very interesting division. I do not think it'll be the Commanders, so I'll start with that. I think the Cowboys are intriguing, but
1: can they stop anybody, Ross? That's my thing, man.
2: Well, that's the issue. They've got the issues on the defense that we'll see. You know, I do think in general for any of these teams with new coordinators, it takes time. Like it doesn't just happen overnight with a new scheme and the attention to detail. But certainly the Cowboys at least have an offense you can count on every week.
1: Right.
2: The Giants, I think they've had too many injuries. I mean, I think they've benefited from their schedule to this point.
1: Right.
2: I would be surprised if they're in it until the end. Feels to me like, you know, the Eagles and Cowboys both probably end up with 9 or 10 wins at the end of this thing. And one of them wins a division, is in the playoffs, and the other one's probably sitting at home.
1: Yeah. How encouraging was it to see Drake May bounce back this past weekend, Ross?
2: Huge. Huge. He had really struggled those first 3 games. And I got a chance to call the game for CBS on Sunday.
1: Okay.
2: And he looked like last year's Drake May. Now, he still had a costly fumble and an interception that, you know, wasn't totally his fault. That's for sure. But, you know, it was really just nice. And that's the thing, you know, to the point about September, Josh McDaniels had even said to me last week, you know, with these guys not playing at all in the preseason,
1: right,
2: you really kind of use September to figure out what you have. And then October, it's kind of go time.
1: Right.
2: And I think that's more or less where they're at now at this point.
1: Can you keep your head above water? I've been talking about it all summer, Ross. I think, you know, from somebody that's played, you know, little league football, high school football, played a little bit of college football, the NFL is the only level where you don't get ready to play football by playing football. And I think it definitely has impacted the product here in the first month. And it should, to your point, kind of change how organizations look at this first 4 weeks. Really, I say until Halloween, man, it's just about staying within a game or two of 500 and being in your division race. I'll let you go on this, my friend, get you to give a prediction here on the way out. Is there a team that you've seen here in the first month that maybe is not getting a whole lot of hype that you think is going to be one of the final teams standing when it gets cold outside?
2: Yep, that's easy. The Jacksonville Jaguars.
1: I was just seeing you talking about the Jags on X.
2: Yeah, I've been on this train for a long time. The Jaguars are really, really good. Awesome coaching staff. Terrific roster. I think they've won now 11 of their last 12 regular season games. And in those games, by the way, they've won by an average of 20 points. Like five of them, Trevor Lawrence hasn't even played in the last 5 minutes of the game. That doesn't happen in the NFL. I'm extremely impressed by them.
1: Real quick, is there a secret sauce that you've seen with them, or are they just lining up and knocking people around right now?
2: It's everything. It's they've hit on some picks like Brenton Strange and Parker Washington, the rookies this year, Pregnon and Bohr Kircher, and Liam Cohen has Trevor Lawrence playing like the guy everybody thought he would be when he was number one recruit, number one pick, all those things.
1: Special, special stuff. Ross, appreciate you catching up with us, man. I hope we get to do it again soon, buddy.
2: My pleasure. Thanks so much for having me.
3: Ross Tucker, one of the absolute best, talking all things National Football League. You can check him out each and every Sunday on the NFL on CBS with Ian Eagle. Man, in the convo with Ross, the one thing that I guess I was reminded of, because it feels like this has been a baseball exclusive program here tonight. We're already four Sundays down into the NFL season, man. And you know how I get down, right? I feel like I'm the smartest person in the room most of the time, except for when that one caller calls. But to hear Ross corroborate some of the things that I've said and seen here throughout the first month makes you feel like, okay, I'm not looking at this thing through the wrong lens. But I've heard Ross corroborate this every time you cut on a sports television show. You hear this, and if they're doing it right, every time you cut on sports radio, you're hearing this about the National Football League. Everyone has a universal understanding that in 2026, with how teams treat preseason and how teams treat training camp, the goal of the first 5 to 7 weeks of the season, I think, has changed. You want to figure out who you are by the second, third week of October, right? And while you're doing that, you hope, like I've said really since the start of the year, guys, while you're doing that, you hope that you can stay a game or two within 500, a game or two within your respective division race. And to quote Sergeant Slogan, Dan Quinn, this time of year is about us. That's what Dan Quinn said earlier today at the Commander's Presser. This time of year is about the individual teams, man. You're not getting style points. You're trying to do whatever you can to come up with a victory, and you make the corrections and the adjustments coming up during the week, man. So pretty fascinating stuff when it comes to, you know, the first 4 weeks of the NFL season. I dubbed last weekend Separation Sunday, but I quickly walked it back. I won't say it about this week, but here is how I will describe week number 5 of the NFL season coming up here. I expect, really as we've done every week, I expect us to get a lot more answers coming up this Sunday about what it is and what it ain't when it comes to the top teams in the landscape of the National Football League. The NFL is king. We're obviously keeping you abreast of what's going on with college football. We had the NHL season crack off last week. But the Major League Baseball postseason, man, it's one of the most special postseasons in all of pro sports. Controversial finishes tonight. We'll get you up to speed with everything that happened in the landscape of the Major League Baseball playoffs next here on Westwood One Sports Night.
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Make sure you keep it locked with me on College Saturday Now as I keep you up to speed with everything that goes on between Georgia and Alabama.

in the landscape of the Major League Baseball postseason, man. Wow. It's been exciting is how I would describe it. I'm not, y'all know this if you listen to this show routinely, I'm not some baseball mark, but there is one thing that you cannot deny about the Major League Baseball postseason. The energy, the vibes surrounding each contest, sky high, man. And I was talking about it to open up the show, just hearing the commentators get a little bit more juiced up, a little bit more geeked up to tell the story of what's happening, watching the emotions of these players as they secure each out, the fans in attendance, who we'll get to here in a second. The Major League Baseball postseason at this point, man, been an absolute treat. My Dodgers, now just 8 wins away from securing the three-peat, as they were winners tonight as they advance to the NLCS. Super duper excited for that group. One thing you could say about this Dodgers group under manager Dave Roberts, specifically this postseason, the Dodgers aren't going to beat themselves. No errors in this NLDS, as they're locked the hell in right now as a unit. And look, they're 8 wins away from entering a very unique class, right? Not just in terms of, you know, the best baseball dynasties, but the best dynasties ever in the landscape of pro sports, man. And when we talk about dynasties, right, no matter whether it's the NBA, the NFL, Major League Baseball, when we talk about dynasties, the one thing that I think every successful dynasty has to go through, right, is that retooling phase, that retooling period. And for the LA Dodgers, we're seeing it right now. The current iteration of the LA Dodgers, to me, just as scary as the teams from the past 2 years, they just have a different style in which they're going about winning, man. You look at those first 2 titles, those were offensively driven teams, some of the best lineups in all of Major League Baseball. And when it comes to this year's group, from the starters to the bullpen, the pitching, if you've watched this group this year, the pitching is the driving force behind why they're in this position. And the scary part about all of this, in terms of if you're another team out there that's still alive in the landscape of Major League Baseball, the other 3 teams, what's scary for you is that the boogeyman of Los Angeles hadn't even come out to play yet. Shohei Ohtani has been a total non-factor, 1 in this series, and then down the stretch of the regular season dealing with the injuries. So at some point, sooner rather than later, I assume as more time passes, I guess that's the way modern medicine works, as more time passes, you get a little bit more healthy. As we get deeper into this postseason, and maybe he doesn't really come out and make a significant impact and really put his stamp on things, maybe it doesn't happen until the World Series. But at some point, we're going to see, for my money, the best player in the history of Major League Baseball, we're going to see him come out to play, so to speak. He is the boogeyman right now of this MLB postseason, because the Dodgers, right? Great team. Everyone's annoyed saying they bought the roster. It is what it is. Yankees fans, I don't want to hear from you. The Yankees are nothing but a bad version of the Dodgers. And we're going to get to them coming up here in a second. But the thing that I think is scary here is, you know, at some point, Shohei's bat's going to come alive. What I love, and what's cool if you're Dave Roberts, right? You don't got to think about going to him as a pitcher. You don't need him. You don't need him. You need his offense right now, though, I think, as they have a pretty tough series coming up with Milwaukee in the NLCS. But, man, the story of tonight, as fun as it was to watch the Dodgers advance and the chemistry of that unit, super-duper cool, their vibes in that post-game locker room as they're doing the champagne showers and taking shots, it was fun to watch. It honestly was. And as we roll throughout the rest of the postseason, as I mentioned, they're 8 wins away from securing the three-peat. As we continue.

0: continue to roll throughout this postseason, I think we're going to see Shohei Ohtani provide that signature moment that he is yet to provide us yet here in this 2026 MLB postseason. But in terms of the biggest story tonight in the landscape of Major League Baseball, it's what happened between the Yankees and the Tampa Bay Rays, man. I couldn't believe it as I was watching things play out here in real time. Super controversial ending. If you're a Yankees fan and you're hot under the collar right now, you're emotional, you're heartbroken, I understand all of your emotions. I could care less. Couldn't happen to a worse fan base talking about the controversial ending of Rays and Red Sox, where Tampa going to advance to the ALCS. So Anthony Volpe had a two-run homer that was overturned due to spectator interference. Now, as a result of that, Volpe placed on second base, and they ultimately scored a run. But when you come up Kevin Hart short and lose 4-3, you can't help but think that, damn, that two-run blast that was taken away, we could have used it. Now, it didn't guarantee a win for the Yankees, but it would have guaranteed them tying the baseball game up. Here was the call, and then the umpire making his ruling after things went down.
1: To challenge, it's the first year of the postseason with the ABS challenge system. High fly ball, left field, over is Mace. It's carrying back to the wall. It is up. It is out. It's a home run. Anthony Volpe has tied it. A rainmaker to left field.
2: After review, we have spectator interference. In addition, the left fielder would not have made the catch. Therefore, we have one run scoring, and the batter runner is placed at second base.
0: The gut-wrenching part for fans of the Bronx Bombers. It was one of your own, Yanks fans. It was one of your own that took away Anthony Volpe's two-run shot, man. And I'm going to retweet the video out at NELL_BTP. And keep the conversation rolling with me on every social media platform at that exact handle, NELL_BTP. He got escorted out of the arena. Brother looks like he's fresh out to Jersey Shore. It definitely seems like he's hammered as he's kind of stumbling as he's walking. Good catch to make if you were a little tipsy. But Yankees fans, like, that is an absolute gut punch. But as far as I'm concerned, that play, that moment, really not the biggest difference maker and the biggest deciding factor of the Yankees being sent home here. I think Yankees fans, as the next couple of days roll past and you begin to pick up the pieces and get your emotions in check, feels like a lot of anger and vitriol going to be pointed in the direction of the Yankees manager, Aaron Boone, who's got 1 year left on his deal. And if we're being frank, once again came up short when it comes to the postseason. There are massive expectations for this organization, right? More than any other organization, maybe in pro sports. And right now, if we're being objective about it, the New York Yankees are in their worst stretch of baseball, maybe in the history of the franchise, when you think about their lack of postseason success. The Yankees have played in just two World Series over the past 23 years. It's the fewest appearances in any 23-year stretch in team history. So when I say that they're going through the worst stretch, the worst postseason stretch maybe in franchise history, I'm not capping when I say it. As far as the skipper, Aaron Boone, is concerned, after tonight's loss, he moves to 27-30 as the Yankees manager in the postseason. He's the only Yankees manager ever with a losing record in the Major League Baseball postseason. Can't make this stuff up, Yankees fans. Do you want him to return? That's the big question here. He answered questions about his future as he has just 1 year left on his contract. Here's Aaron Boone talking about his future in New York.
3: To follow a little bit more, great regular season again, but you mentioned you didn't meet the standard. Obviously, the standards are
4: very high here, and you've got a job that's judged every day, which is unlike almost any other job. You do have a year to go on your contract. You expect to be back, and I assume you want to be back. You have the contract, but you expect to be back.
5: Yeah, of course. Again, that's for another day. Right now is about, you know, trying to reflect on this, trying to connect with guys right now as much as I can, appreciative of a lot of things, but, those conversations and things are for another day.
0: If I'm being honest, like, when I heard this audio for the first time, I rolled my eyes and got annoyed. You just got bounced and sent home. And you're at the podium. You just left an emotional clubhouse, as you mentioned. All that's fine. Can you show a little bit of confidence and swagger and bravado still in defeat, Aaron Boone? I don't want you to come up and start talking like this because you're sad. It reminds me of me when I was a little kid. And when I say a little kid, I'm talking about middle school, early high school. Whenever I get in trouble by my aunt and uncle, and then they ask me a question, I'd all of a sudden start talking like this because I was sad. And I was nervous. I mean, Aaron Boone, Yankees fans, if you want to be upset with him, I hear you. There was a controversial decision that he made tonight, having Trent Grisham bat leadoff instead of Ben Rice tonight. And when you look at the performance of Trent Grisham tonight, struck out 3 times, 0-for-5, from the plate, shouldn't be a surprise to many people when you consider, one, hadn't played consistently really since, you know, the beginning of September. And then in this postseason to this point, he hasn't been very good. Aaron Boone had to answer for that controversial lineup change, that controversial lineup decision. Here's what Boone had to say about Trent Grisham batting leadoff instead of Ben Rice.
5: Look, obviously we really struggled to score runs in the first 2 games. And you know, I was pretty convicted on trying to find a way to be able to get Benny in a chance to come up with runners on or be in a position to do that more often tonight. He was able to hit with a runner in scoring position and drove in our first run of the game, obviously. So obviously you hate when Benny's, you know, doesn't get to hit there in the end, but, you know, it's a decision I made to try and create a little bit of traffic, and obviously it didn't work.
0: If I'm being real, you don't get to call me Benny after you decide not to let me bat leadoff. I don't want to hear you calling me by no cute puppy names. Call me Benjamin Rice. Damn it, I couldn't believe it, man. Yankees fans, I know, couldn't believe it. The decision that Boone made, ultimately not going with Ben Rice. I think the biggest culprit in what happened tonight, and I had a couple of callers earlier try to set me straight and say, oh, you're tripping. 2 bad pitches. Uh-uh. Max Fried, 5 2/3, gave up 7 hits, 4 earned runs, including 2 homers. Now, he struck out 7 batters, which is great. But, man, you can say, oh, it's just 2 pitches all you want. Man, when it's do or die, when it's shake a leg or lose one, you can't afford to have those 2 bad pitches. It just is what it is. The future of the New York Yankees, very much in question in terms of whether or not Aaron Boone is going to return. We'll have to wait and see over the next couple of days what ends up happening. But not good vibes right now in New York when it comes to the Yankees. The Guardians, 9-3 winners earlier today over the Chicago White Sox. They cut in to Chicago's series lead, now up 2-1. And then a little under an hour ago, about an hour and a half ago maybe, we had Brewers and Padres go final. As you saw, Milwaukee punch their ticket to the NLCS. They've got a date with the Los Angeles Dodgers. That should be a pretty intriguing series. Milwaukee, obviously one of the feel-good stories of 2026. Their Cy Young pitcher and the Miz, Jacob Mizorowski, just absolutely lighting teams up all year long. Their win tonight, believe it was their 107th of the season, and now they get geared up for Shohei and the Dodgers. That series should be absolute bedlam. Geeked up for it, man. Really am. Couple of NFL items I wanted to get to on the way out before we put the show to bed. If you're just joining us, I don't even think we got to this earlier because we're so engulfed with the Major League Baseball talk. There was a major decision made today in the landscape of the AFC South. Obviously, the Houston Texans season on life support right now after an 0-4 start. The biggest surprise to what we've seen with Houston is the drop-off in play from their defense. Their head coach, D'Amico Ryans, gave some insight as to how they plan on getting better on the defensive side of the football. It has been a real struggle here throughout the first month of the season when it comes to the Houston Texans. And the number one thing that I have noticed with that Houston Texans defense and what's been the biggest change, they're giving, especially in this last game on Sunday against Dallas, you're going up against CeeDee Lamb and George Pickens. You can't continuously give free access to receivers of that magnitude. You can't give free releases to CeeDee Lamb and George Pickens. You can't allow those dudes to get freely off of the line of scrimmage without being rerouted. It's why CeeDee Lamb went for 17 catches this weekend, going up top on Derek Stingley on different occasions, going up top on Kamari Lassiter on several different occasions. It just wasn't a good look, man. Now, last night I buried the Houston Texans. Sunday night I buried the Houston Texans. Last night we had Pastor Willingham resuscitate the Houston Texans. This is a last-ditch effort for Houston coming up this week. There's one thing that they could do to get things to potentially turn around. D'Amico Ryans giving us some insight into what that one thing is earlier today.
6: It all starts with me. Like, if there's a lack in communication, I look at myself first. So it starts with me and making sure I'm a better communicator. So just to help spark things more, I'm gonna take over the play calling for the defense, and I'm gonna make sure that communication is right. If our guys are saying communication is not right, then that ultimately it falls on me. So it's on me to get it fixed. So it's just no slight against Coach Burke. He's done an outstanding job. Just want to make sure I can streamline communication in the best way possible so that isn't the theme when I stand up here the next time I see you guys and talking about communication.
0: So D'Amico Ryan's going to take over the play calling duties in Houston for the Texans. They play Tennessee this weekend. If they lose to the Titans, somebody should get fired. But I believe this is a last-ditch effort to turn things around defensively, and quite frankly, like, I appreciate the effort from D'Amico. He mentioned communication issues. There aren't any communication issues. I just think they're being passive in how they're playing defensively. They need to play more bump and run covers. They need to let Stingley and Lassiter be a little bit more handsy at the line of scrimmage. And look, I know some of y'all are probably saying, damn, bro, I probably got to get on the Prozac. Got a personality disorder when it comes to what you believe in when it comes to the Texans. Look, Houston, to me, is like that ex you can't quit. I'm giving them one more chance. They lose this weekend, they're officially done to me. But until then, Texans still with a pulse. We wrap the show up the same way each and every night. Our guy Denton Day tucks us in and puts us to bed. What you got for us tonight?
7: Let's do that hockey.
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0: 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Here's Linnell Willingham.
1: Yes, indeedy. One final segment as we wrap the show up the same way each and every night. Our guy Denton Day gives us something to help us get to bed.
2: What do you got for us tonight?
3: Yeah, we didn't get a chance to talk about this earlier in the week because we were pretty loaded on football stuff, but let's do a little bit of hockey. Send the crowd home happy. This is going to be Alex Ovechkin's final year. He announced this earlier in the statement saying, hey, this is it. Which, in fairness, dude's been playing for a million bajillion years. I mean, it's been almost 22, 23 years at this point. But it just hit me right in the feels. I grew up on Alex Ovechkin. You know, that's my guy. Personal choices are a little out there, but he's my guy. So it hit me a little bit. I got to go to more Capitals games this year.
1: No, for sure. We definitely got to make a few trips to Cap. I've never been to a Caps game. I will say this, and I'm sure, you know, some folks out there can agree that are in the DMV listening. Like, Alex Ovechkin, we talk about Tiger Woods' impact on golf in terms of, like, expanding and diversifying the audience. You know how many black people watch hockey because of Alex Ovechkin? How many people were tuned into Caps games? They probably would have never in their life gave a rat's ass about the Caps. But then Alex Ovechkin comes to Chocolate City, and the rest was history, man. So shout out to Ovi.
3: I just, I don't know how I'm going to deal with it now. Because now I got to learn a bunch of these new players. Like, here's the thing. I like hockey. Like, I grew up playing hockey. But sometimes it's difficult with the bandwidth of what we're doing. Now people are going to get mad. Oh, you don't want to talk about hockey. But now I got to learn all the new players. I like Tom Wilson. Tom Wilson's my guy. Love Tom Wilson. Dude. But Alex Ovechkin has been such a stalwart in my life for the past, 22 years.
1: And it's crazy because they might, win the Stanley Cup. Like, they have a really good team. They were super active this offseason via trades and free agency. They knocked off the defending champs, beat the hell out of the defending champs in Carolina the other night. In Washington, but the defending champs were Carolina. So, rare that you get to go out with a bang. Maybe Ovi gets to go out with a bang.
3: I'm only sad because he's not going to hit 1,000 regular season goals.
1: Unless he goes berserk.
3: He'd have to go really berserk. 71 goals berserk.
1: And any chance that he's pump faking and he doesn't call it quits?
3: No.
1: Yeah. I felt like last year was going to be the year, honestly.
3: Yeah, I thought last year was too, but they got good.
1: Right.
3: They got good. They said, hey, here's some money. So now I don't think he'll pull a Yamir Yager. I mean, maybe he'll go play in Russia. And just, dominate one of those leagues, when Messi comes to the MLS. Yeah. You just dominate that league for a little bit, but I don't think he'll play NHL hockey anymore.
1: Sad. Sad, sad. It's the final season we get to see our guy Alex Ovechkin. And because I won't remember to do so at any other point throughout the year, thank you, Alex Ovechkin. And thank you, America, tapping into us tonight. Another installment of Westwood One Sports Night in the books. I'm back with you Saturday, 7 p.m. to 11 p.m. Eastern Time for College Saturday Now. Thank you to our guy Oliver Popular. Thank you to Denton Day, Pete Souza, Drake Toll. What's up?
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0: is the Drake Toll Show on Westwood One Sports and the Westwood One Sports app. Drake Toll with you from the Savannah Bananas organization. Locked on Big 12 and right here on Westwood One Sports. He's Pete Souza. ESPN play-by-play is the co-host. Addy Bates produces. Laura Jimenez runs the board. And good morning to the world. Good morning to the Dodgers. They win the baseball games. Pete, we got a lot of baseball to talk about today. The L.A. Dodgers are moving on again to the NLCS. It was the Tampa Bay Rays knocking off the New York Yankees. The Brewers over the Padres, they advance. And the only series left in the divisional is the White Sox and Guardians after Cleveland got a win last night. But before we dig too deep into baseball, didn't you know? Did you hear the news? Did you hear this?
1: What's this?
0: America's team plays tonight. The Dallas Cowboys play tonight. And here's my first big take that I've got for Thursday night football in the National League, the Cowboys and the Buccaneers. 24 hours from right now, when you and I meet right here again with the world, 310-840-4910, that's how the world stays connected to us. In 24 hours, Todd Bowles, the head coach of the Tampa Bay Buccaneers, will not have a job. He'll be left on the tarmac in Dallas. He'll be hanging out at that bougie coffee shop that all the girls are going to now and taking pictures at. He'll be at Pete's house. Pete, do you have a guest room?
1: Yeah, I got a couple.
0: Great. Okay, perfect. You make the bed because Todd Bowles is staying there tonight. The Buccaneers will drop to 0-5. Still no Baker Mayfield. And the Dallas Cowboys, 8.5-point favorites, are about to roll in Arlington, Texas. And once again, it happens every week after the Cowboys win. We say Cowboys Super Bowl, opposing teams suck. Good morning, Pete.
1: Good morning, Drake. Let's pump the brakes on Todd. Like, I don't think... Here's what I'll tell you. Good morning, Drake. Oh, you can hear me? Can you hear me? Right? You can hear me?
0: Oh, I can hear you.
1: All right. So here's my thought on Todd Bowles. You never know early in the morning. You know, I have enough trouble getting out of bed. I believe that what's happened to the Buccaneers is fireable. And here's what I mean. Across the board.
0: What are you talking about, Pete? You just said pump the brakes. And then you said it's fireable.
1: Hold on. Across the board, this is a team that's underperforming almost at every position group, right? You could say.
0: You are selling me on top.
1: You could say quarterback. You could say quarterback. You could say. I'm living in reality here. You could say quarterback before Baker got hurt. I mean. Underwhelming, right? The whole deal, especially the offensive line. And it's not like there's one or two things where you can point to and say, hey, that's bad luck or that's not what we expected. It's the totality of the Tampa Bay Buccaneers right now. The bright spot is Bucky Irving, and he's been solid, but he hasn't been like, you know, great. And a lot of that you have to put on the head coach. And another aspect of this, which is scary for Bucs fans, because I ultimately believe Todd Bowles does need to go. I don't think it's going to happen tomorrow, regardless of what happens tonight. I think if you're one of those people who wants to drive Todd Bowles to the airport, you're going to at least have to wait till like week 10 if you're down in Tampa. I believe that. I believe he will get that sort of rope. And there's a few reasons why. One, when you tab an interim head coach, that can get so clumsy as far as you actually give the guy enough ramp to become your head coaching candidate and get like all kinds of sentiments from inside the locker room. And a lot of times we've seen that go really, really poorly. You know, the interim wins a few games and now he's your head coach in the offseason. I think if you're the Buccaneers, you want a clean slate. You want a wide open hunt for a brand new head coach this offseason. I think you maybe even finish the season with Todd Bowles and you do what you can to not necessarily tank, because he won't do that, especially if he knows he's getting fired, but just continue to play the type of football that's got you to 0-4 and let Bowles sort of live in his own misery. Not as though it's a resentment you're trying to execute against the guy, but I don't know that a head coaching change right now changes much for the Bucs. Outside of the 92 Chargers, I think it was, there's no 0-4 team that's going on a run and gotten to the playoffs. Like, it's over for the Bucs this year. It's over. Unless this is their last gasp tonight. Go ahead, you want to say something?
0: Yeah. Well, I was going to bring up Hugo Bezdek, the legendary Arkansas Razorbacks coach who coached the Philadelphia Eagles and was fired after three games in 1938. But if you want a more modern example here, there are two layers to this. It wouldn't be unheard of to see guys fired four or five games.
1: Absolutely not.
0: Ever heard of Lane Kiffin? The Raiders were really good at this for that.
1: It takes a that is a specific. That's like going to the moon, for example.
0: Sure. Okay. Well, Lane Kiffin's going to the moon. Is Dennis Allen going to the moon? He was fired four games in 2014. Is Joe Philbin going to the moon? He was fired in 2015 by the Miami Dolphins after a 1-3 start. And you know why? I understand where you're going with this. The interim coach can't come in and salvage your season. We are in a race. Speaking of the moon, we are in a race to get there. We're in a race to land the lunar orb thing on the surface, because two coaches are available right now that will be very hot commodities in the offseason: Mike Tomlin, Sean McDermott. The sooner you have Mike Tomlin and Sean McDermott on the phone, the sooner you have a lottery ticket in hand, the better off you are. And the Buccaneers at this point, Addie Bates can attest to this, they are going to be in the race to tank for Arch. There are teams already that are understanding, oh, shoot, if I'm 0-4, if I'm not going to make the postseason, if I can't make a run, then what? Because in the NFL right now, there's no point in drafting 15th overall. There's no point in being 8-9, drafting 15th overall if you're the Bucs and you know you're firing Todd Bowles. You might as well get it done now, get Mike Tomlin on the phone, get Sean McDermott on the phone, get Arch Manning on the phone, and start looking forward to next season. Because, look, I know, I understand they just paid Baker. I think they're going to look back and say, oh, did we make a mistake? And Pete, you and I had this conversation. You convinced me. You fooled me. You are a damn good salesman. You fooled me into thinking that Baker Mayfield was deserving of the contract that he got, and he's a franchise answer for years to come in Tampa. They might have to scrap this whole thing at this point. They went from the worst division in football and a wide-open opportunity with Vita Vea signing an extension defensively, Baker Mayfield signing an extension offensively, into a disaster in 2026. The faster you hit the reset button in Tampa, the better off you are.
1: Look, that's a pretty good point, because I do feel like you've got to start all over again with this thing. I think it absolutely is what has to happen. And was the Baker Mayfield contract, just to go back a little bit, a little wrinkle here, a little branch, was the Baker Mayfield contract like the flashpoint for this whole deal? Because
0: we jumped the gun. Jumped the gun here. You know, think about this. If you're 0-4 and you didn't pay Baker, I think there's a lot less freak out in Tampa.
1: Yep. Yep.
0: Because, hey, we can truly ground up this whole thing. Now you went and decided, oh, shoot, at midnight before the season, we will pay Baker. And what do we know about Baker?
1: And Drake, what if you didn't pay him? Would you have gotten that version of him with this crazy chip on his shoulder that really feeds
0: back
1: into who he is? Yeah, that's wild.
0: That's his whole deal.
1: Yeah, it's a real field day for any kind of like psychologist or somebody that can dig deep into the human mind that's qualified to do it, because whenever this guy feels like he's getting disrespected, he plays out of his mind. And whenever he kind of gets what he wants, it's not like that. And you can go all the way back to college. So, okay, you get rid of Todd Bowles. Then it's a situation of where do you go? And this is where I'm just going to put all my cards on the table here. I don't like getting rid of Todd Bowles because he's one of the only black coaches in the NFL. Now, accountability is accountability. The standard is the standard. You got to let Todd Bowles go, and you have to move on. We've discussed it before. Like, the NFL is an old boys network. The NFL is not necessarily about keeping minorities out or, you know, any particular type of person out. I'm not saying that these owners are racist. I'm saying that they operate in a space where there's just a certain type of guy who owns an NFL football team. Look at a picture of all the owners, right? And I think that makes it a little more difficult for minorities to break in. And I think Brian Flores is a guy who is next man up. And you mentioned, you mentioned Mike Tomlin, and that also makes a lot of sense, Drake. Tomlin came up coaching in Tampa Bay. Like, he was a Tony Dungy guy. He's familiar with that area, loves that area. If you think about his coaching career, he has not been many places in the NFL. Tampa Bay is one of them. Now, I need to make this very clear. By no means am I saying, hey, you have to hire another minority coach. But I do think it's cool, and it makes me feel better about moving on from Todd Bowles when I see the top two guys that I would want to hire as black dudes. Like, that's literally, that's who I would want to hire. I want Brian Flores. A1. And I want to figure out a way to do that. and everything that's going in with his NFL situation, right? There's still like litigation happening right now. So really, what if I'm an owner, like, what are the odds that I can actually execute that within my business strategy plan without, you know, driving everybody in the league office crazy? That's something I need to consider. So then it's Mike Tomlin. Well, does Mike Tomlin want to come back to coach? Dude looks like he's having a lot of fun right now. And he was coaching for a very long time. And he is a very, very wealthy man. And even as much as he may love the city, what's the fit for him? You know, so here's my whole point, Drake. If you're going to make
2: enjoying the buffet, I'll put it down. We'll say that he's.
1: If you're going to make a move, you got to have, what are you doing then? Like, I don't want to see the Dallas Cowboys fire Mike McCarthy, and oh boy, like now what do we do? And it gets dragged out as one of these ugly situations where you finally, okay, Brian Schottenheimer seems like he'll do it. Like,
2: yeah.
1: So you don't want to miss on a bunch of different coaches. You need to be having these conversations now with the powers that be to figure out if these candidates you want would actually be interested in your job.
2: Yeah. On the other side, the Dallas Cowboys, and maybe we should have started with the Cowboys and less about the Buccaneers' woes and how they'll fire Todd Bowles tonight, which is still my take. So I'm going to stand by that.
1: CBS, they're not going to fire him tonight.
2: Addy pulled a great article where CBS said that Todd Bowles is number one in the hot seat rankings, and if anybody has the worry to be fired midseason, that Bowles is probably that guy. The other side, the Cowboys are more of a machine now with Joey Porter Jr. than they were a week ago. That's coming off a win against the Houston Texans. I went to dinner last night with Vern Lundquist, the legendary CBS broadcaster, and Terry Bradshaw. And I didn't understand. Terry won four Super Bowls. Like I guess I missed the 70s and 80s as a human, but like, I missed how dominant this guy was in his time. And still got it, man. Dude's got his fastball. Last night, those two guys were going back and forth. We were in the green room beforehand. I was at the same table as both those guys at this
1: Can you
2: event.
1: Give us some context on what the event was?
2: So 4 or 5 years ago, when I graduated college a few years ago, and Vern helped me get through college. He became a mentor of mine and helped through a scholarship that he funds, helped me get through Baylor. And so every year I go visit him in Austin, Texas, and hook him. And every year he'll bring a guest and they sell tickets to an event. So we'll do a little dinner, a small get together, and then do this event together. So last night we hosted the event here in Austin. This year he brought it. Last time was Archie Manning. This time he brought in Terry Bradshaw. And so I get to kind of pick the brains of these football geniuses. And last night, when we got to the crowd comes in toward the end of the night and they do a silent auction, then a live auction, and Terry kind of wines and dines and schmoozes across the room. And Vern and Terry both picked up microphones and spoke for an hour. They just went back and forth. Stories about John Madden, stories about Pat Summerall, about the Cowboys in the 70s, about Mean Joe Green. Terry told an incredible story about how his first 2 years in the NFL, first 2 years in Pittsburgh, Mean Joe Green was hard to be around. Like hard guy to be around. And then he said, I don't know if he found Jesus or what, but he became the nicest guy in the world. And somebody asked him, and I thought it was almost a crass question. They said, Terry, this is great. We got audio of this from last night. It said, Terry Bradshaw, are the Cowboys the NFC East darlings now?
3: I hope they are. I hope they get it. I hope they win it. And I tell you what else I hope. I hope they win a playoff game. I told Jerry Jones back in the spring, I was speaking in Palm Desert, and Jerry Jones was in the audience, and they came up and said, Jerry Jones is in the audience. I said, Jerry Jones, the owner of the Cowboys? And they said, yeah. And I'm like, get out of here. So I said, Jerry, what? Jerry Jones, are you out there? And he raised, I said, stand up. I said, you pay my ass $60 million, I'll win you a Super Bowl.
2: Still got it, man. Terry Bradshaw has still got it. He said it. He said, because the Eagles, they in the last 48 hours have just fallen into disarray, because the Giants quarterback situation, Commanders quarterback situation, Terry Bradshaw said it. The division belongs to the Dallas Cowboys right now. And I think that's going to be showcased again tonight against a bad Buccaneers team.
1: Yeah. And I think one of the most exciting things for the Cowboys and Cowboys fans tonight, you go back and you look at history, and you don't have to look that far, but you do have to look. And this is kind of a referendum on where the Cowboys have been just the past like 3 years. The most recent example of like the Cowboys being at the top of a division, right, with football actually being played, and they're not in first place, I'll say yet, was December 10th, 2023. The Cowboys played the Eagles on Sunday Night Football. They won the game. It propelled them to 10-3. And if you remember, that was the year, man, where the Cowboys were unbeatable at home. They scored so many points. They hosted a divisional playoff game against the Packers, right? And this is it. Like, and by the way, they followed that one up with, remember, they played Detroit on a Saturday night, and that was when Jimmy Johnson's number was retired. They won that game 20-19. And it felt like the Cowboys were the center of the football universe, right? This is an opportunity for the Dallas Cowboys to lay claim to that again. I'm not going to say that they'll be the best team in the NFL if they win tonight, but if they win tonight, they solidify their status as, that's right, you guys see this broken down NFC East, so do we. There's vulnerability here. We are going to execute, and we're going to put ourselves at the top of this division because we're favored to win it right now. And once they do that, I think it does change not only the perspective and self-esteem and confidence within the locker room, because now you're the guy, you're the bully on the block per se, and your mentality can shift over to that, right? You're the hunted, not the hunter. That's sort of where the Cowboys thrive, is at the top. The climb has never been pretty for the Cowboys. It just never has been, right? They either dominate or they suck. Right, a middle of the road Cowboys team, you just don't remember too many of those. So here comes the domination potentially, right? But what if it doesn't happen? What if they lose tonight? It can go the exact opposite way. The Cowboys either win this game tonight and stake their claim as one of the best teams in the current NFL, or they lose and everybody wakes up tomorrow morning. And this is the thing about the Cowboys that's beautiful, is everybody will wake up tomorrow with an opinion on the Cowboys. See, I told you they sucked. Or see, this is it. We are back.
2: Like, do you have a guest room?
1: Yeah, I have a guest room. I told you this already.
2: If the Cowboys lose tonight, Brian Schottenheimer is going to need to use your guest room.
1: It probably won't be a long drive. Honestly, Drake, I was thinking the same thing. I don't want to go like too like, you know, overboard, right, with the coach stuff. But yeah, dude, if he loses this game, it will not be good for him.
2: This is the fire. It's the fire your coach bowl.
1: No, I hate that's doing what, that, but it is.
2: They're
1: interesting.
2: Going to drive. If the Cowboys lose the Bucks tonight, they're going to drive Brian Schottenheimer to DFW and leave him on the tarmac.
1: No,
2: they're
1: but it will to, not be a good look. It will not be a good look.
2: To accentuate this, they're going to leave him on the tarmac. He's Pete Souza, ESPN play-by-play co-hosting. Addie Bates produces. Laura Jimenez runs the board. If the Cowboys lose, Brian Schottenheimer is fired into the sun and staying in Pete's guest room. But luckily, he'll have company. He won't be alone in there. He'll be right alongside the head coach of the New York Yankees, their manager, Aaron Boone. That guy has got to go next on the Drake Toll Show.
4: 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Cowboys. 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
1: That ball had a family, a wife, four kids, living in the suburbs.
2: Fire Aaron Boone. That's my rejoin. That's your tease payoff. You want your context? That's the former manager of the New York Yankees. How many more years can we do this? It's been since what, 2008? It's been eight. Are we going on 18 years since the Yankees were atop the sport of baseball? Are you kidding me, man? You can't have that in New York. You can't have. Do you understand the interlocking logo with the N and the Y? You walk into an airport in Tokyo, Japan, and guess what they got? A New York Yankees hat. You walk into a bar in Seattle, Washington. You're like, oh, Yankees fan? No, I just bought this at Old Navy. It's a Yankees hat. Yeah, but you go to Antarctica on a cruise, and as soon as you get through the Drake Passage, somebody's got a Yankees hat on. And you know what, Pete? They stink. They stink. There's a standard in New York that's not being met. And once again, last night, you want more context? They were swept by the Tampa Bay Rays. And I think I said it on the show yesterday. I think all of us actually picked the Rays to win in this game. I think I said it on the show yesterday that surely Max Fried, this bang up pitcher for the Yankees, is going to go 7 2/3 of 2 earned run work and lose the game. He didn't even go that far. 5 2/3, 4 earned runs, and final score 4-3. Tampa Bay knocks off the New York

0: losing. This was an organization as many championships as they have won in their glorious history. They hated losing more than anything. Steinbrenner did, at least. And that fear like permeated into the rest of the organization. And although at times it was uncomfortable, you had a guy like Joe Torre, who was at the top, who knew how to manage all that fear. Even Joe Girardi at times, right? But it's time to make a change. I mean, I am a baseball fan. I'm not a diehard baseball fan, but I appreciate baseball when the Yankees are competing for World Series, like actually are, not just these dalliance like situations with the postseason. So he's got to go. And I think about Steinbrenner, and I think he already would have been gone. Hal Steinbrenner obviously has a different perspective.
1: Good morning, Addy Bates, MLB Network's own, live on the Drake Toll Show. And your thoughts, Aaron Boone done, yes or no?
2: If Tim Wakefield doesn't hang that knuckleball in 2003, the Yankees would not be here right now. Mm. Under Aaron Boone's tenure, his postseason record is 27-30 for the New York Yankees. That is atrocious. He shouldn't be the manager because, yeah, it doesn't matter if you can get to the postseason every single season. If you get knocked out, it doesn't matter. They're at the same level as the Astros right now. You're in Cancun. They're on that cruise right now going, hey, oh, hey. So Yankees fans want a ring. Right now, they're part of the 27 Club. It's Jim Morrison, Amy Winehouse, and the New York Yankees.
0: Oh,
2: and they need to get a ring, and it's not going to happen under Aaron Boone. A
1: Jimi
2: losing
1: Hendrix,
2: record in the post.
1: By the way,
2: Yeah. And right there, the New York Yankees. So, yeah, he has to go. If you want to win in New York, he has to go.
1: Yeah, the way they fell, again, Rich Hollenberg joined us yesterday from the Tampa Bay Rays franchise and said, the Rays are not going to do this pretty. It's small ball and gross baseball, but they are going to win ugly. Last night, the game was 4-3 through six innings. The game ended 4-3. The Yankees were lifeless 7-9 in a home postseason game back against the wall. And it was obvious that the Yankees did not play well in this series with their back against the wall. Tampa on the other side, Addy, I don't want to be misconstrued here. This Tampa team is going to the World Series. This Tampa team plays baseball in a kind of a gross way. I think that's the word I want to use is gross. And it rocks a little bit.
2: It's amazing. I really compare them to the Milwaukee Brewers, who, if you're a Padres fan, I'm sorry. I did call that one as well. That's how they just kind of play the same like game of baseball, and I absolutely love it. If you're a baseball casual, you're like, well, this sucks. I don't know. Who is a Drew Rasmussen? Who is a Junior Caminero? I saw him in the home run derby, but who is he? That's probably what you're thinking. But I love this Rays team, and it kind of just proves, I mean, small ball matters. Just getting those hits, that matters. And the Yankees almost had a chance to do that last night, but I didn't think they got the memo that Steve Bartman was going to be in the crowd to rob them of a...
1: What did you think about that? Can you give us more context on that?
2: Yeah, so what happened last night in the Yankees game is Anthony Volpe, of all people, hits a two-run home run, but it was overturned due to fan interference. And it's so funny, I got a text from my dad during that moment saying, yeah, Yankees fans are the worst. And you see in the video, the Yankees fans reaching over. If you know anything in baseball, especially in the postseason, when that home run ball is coming towards you, back up. Just back up. Get out of the way. I don't care if it hits you in the face, okay? Just back up. Because what happens is it's fan interference, so then it's overturned. So I'm referencing Steve Bartman, which was a very famous...
0: Well, what about Jeffrey Mayer? That was the kid when I was in college. He was the one that picked off the home run from Jeter, right? And that was in game one of the ALDS. What are you laughing at? It's true. I mean...
2: No. It's just so funny.
0: And this is like the karma police coming back at the Yankees again. That was the most messed up situation I'd seen in the baseball postseason, where this little young boy, Jeffrey Mayer, who snags a ball that was definitely going, I think it was Tony Tarasco was going to catch it, because Tarasco was the guy pointing up like, that this guy just stole the ball. I was going to catch it. And it was a Yankees home run, and the Yankees ultimately won the game, and everybody knew they had gotten screwed. Karma is an MF-er.
2: That's why I'm laughing, is the fact that these two guys from last night are going to be one of these names that we can talk about like 10 years from now. Like, oh, you know the Bartman incident? Oh, you know the Yankees incident from 2026? Like, that's going to be great.
1: It would have been a game-tying two-run home run for Volpe, by the way. Instead, it was a double. It scored one run. Final score, 4-3. And the Yankees lose. Now, if you are the Yankees, here's how you know it's bad. your star player, your legend, the guy that wears the pinstripes best.

0: asked Aaron Judge, had this to say about how the Yankees have to go all in. Aaron,
1: we're the Yankees. I feel like they should go all in and do what they need to do and find, if we got holes, if it's finding certain players or personnel, whatever we need, you got to go out there and get it. You know, that's why I signed back here to play with the Yankees, is to fight for a championship every single year and to go all in. That's what I do every offseason, is get ready to, you know, give this team and this city everything I got. So I expect them to do the same.
0: If you're playing for the Rangers or the Nationals or the Marlins, and postseason you say, hey, we've got to go all in, we've got to reinvest, we've got to change things, change the way we do things around here, that makes a lot of sense. If you play for the New York Yankees and you're telling the world the Yankees need to invest in baseball, probably not good, Pete.
2: Not good at all, but he's right. And here's what he's leaning on. Because Aaron Judge has a sense of history, right? And I'll go back to what I was saying earlier. The Yankees have become too loyal to their leadership. It was never like that under George Steinbrenner. Now, Steinbrenner, the last GM he ever hired was Brian Cashman. Well, why? Because Brian Cashman has done, or did, an amazing job. But now we see the Aaron Boone, right? And Cashman even acknowledged the consistent midsummer collapses, right, that continue to haunt this team. There's a difference between building like a stable organization and building an organization where nobody ever pays for failure. These guys need to be held accountable. And if George Steinbrenner was there, he would have demanded a response, not simply spent more money. That was not his style. And the nuance of this whole thing, right, is that the Yankees already spend enormous amounts of money. Their problem is not Hal Steinbrenner running a bargain basement franchise. That's not the problem. It's allowing guys to now have cush jobs inside the New York Yankees. That is not something that has ever been hand-in-hand with Yankees winning World Series titles. It's got to become more uncomfortable. They got to shake it up. That's why the Yankees were so good, because everybody was so uncomfortable. That's honestly, as much as you don't like to hear that, that is success, dude. You're never done. It's the Nick Saban. It's Lane Kiffin telling the story the day after we won the national championship. We're sitting around in a room recruiting like 5-6 in the morning. Like, that is the psychotic approach that these big time winners take.
0: I understand. Yeah, what you got?
3: Well, I think, you know, going out and getting the right pieces. I mean, the Yankees payroll is more than the Rays, White Sox, and Guardians
0: right.
3: combined. So
0: yeah.
3: It's like you have the right pieces.
0: Right.
3: You have a lot of talented names on that roster. It really comes down to Aaron Boone and Brian Cashman. Those are the two names that just need to go. That's it. There are plenty of talented managerial candidates. Oh, my gosh, just have Brad Ausmus be your manager.
2: All right, Bates, what do you hear? What do you hear? You're around these. Like, I'm not asking you to, like, dime anybody out, but what are these players that you work with at MLB? Like, what are they saying? What are you over here?
3: I mean, it's the Aaron. They're all saying the same thing we are. It's the Aaron Boone problem. That's what that is. Because, I mean, yo, it's one thing we can blame. Hey, Aaron Judge wasn't there. But it's the roster construction. You're telling me that you have Trent Grisham going 0-for-5 and then you have Ben Rice just sitting there waiting to hit right behind him? That's how the game ends? Like, it's the roster construction. When it comes to games that matter the most, he does not know how to construct a roster. We talked about it yesterday. You asked me, Drake, you were like, you know, do you think Max Fried goes out there and shoves? And I was like, I don't think so. Like, I just don't think so. And it's just because how quickly they're just playing, like, game after game after game. And I just saw him a couple days ago, and I'm like, there's no way he's fully rested. It's going to be the Chris Sale effect. And so it's just, that's what it is. When it comes down to it, Aaron Boone is not using his guys in the right spot. And so when you can't do that, that's your first step, that you probably shouldn't be a manager of the New York Yankees.
0: Yeah, the Yankees are at home, and on the other hand, the other team that had, it's the interlocking L and A that you see in Tokyo, or you see in Seattle, or you see in Antarctica going through the Drake Passage, the Dodgers move on.
2: Yeah, Drake's always in Tokyo. It's like, it's amazing. He's over,
0: I think,
2: there,
0: it's in
2: so
0: Japan. And so do the Brewers over the Padres. So it's Brewers and Dodgers. It will be Rays and the winner of the Guardians and White Sox series. Let's go to San Diego for a moment. The Padres. Ah, Michael in San Diego. Good morning, and I'm sorry.
4: Good morning. Thank you for taking my call again. Yeah, it's a sad day. It was, the funny thing was, just like last year, we're always hot, and then our bats get cold out of nowhere. So I'm listening to the game.
0: Yeah.
4: So it's a true story. This is for Abby. It's a true story. The seventh inning, I changed the radio station. and the Jim Morrison song comes on. It goes, "This is the end." It's a true story. I'm not making this up. I said, "Are you serious?" So I was like, "The Doors." So the first thing how my mind thinks, I was like, "Uh-oh, the Doors. Milwaukee Brewers are going to close the door on the Padres." And it happened. But one thing I will say, one thing, I have to say the famous line from Dennis Green when he said, "They are who they said they were, and we let them off the hook."
0: Yep.
2: 100%.
4: But thank you. Thank you guys for always taking my call. I love your show. Love you guys.
0: Appreciate it, Michael. Love you, Michael. It's those kind of calls, Michael, that make sports radio good. It's those kind of calls that makes this thing churn. Addie, I hate it for Michael, but the Brewers, if there's any team in baseball, and I feel comfortable to say it, any team in baseball that can topple the Dodgers, it's the Brewers, and the right team won this series.
3: And you know what? Milwaukee fans needed that because the Packers were playing so poorly. Like, they needed something in order to stay afloat. And that's what they got in the Brewers. The Padres, yeah, Michael's right. They always get hot at random times throughout the season, and they're the same way as the Dodgers. I told you, if the Padres lose, I think we need to have a conversation about A.J. Preller and just shipping away prospects for these big names who just can't get it done. But the Brewers, it's just the power of friendship over there. And then Jackson Churio, that's probably the biggest name. I mean, you got Christian Yelich, who's their captain, but he's not, you know, 5-7 years ago Christian Yelich. This is a team, I'm a little nervous for them to play the Dodgers. I'm not going to lie. Like, I love them, but...
2: You know what's cool?
0: No, I know. I mean, it's going to be the Dodgers and the Rays, and the Dodgers are going to win 3 in a row. Yeah, Pete?
2: 2 days in a row, Rich Hollenberg kind of touched on this, and Addie has too. We're talking about two teams that are rising up the ranks here in the postseason, the Brewers and the Rays, who clearly have it going on in the clubhouse just as much as they do on the field. And it reminds me of, like, the Nova Knicks, right? Like, we're starting to see in pro sports, like, extreme cohesion and camaraderie rise above a lot of the things that we've talked about before, like big money free agents, right? Like home runs, like all the stats that blow you away. We just got guys that are playing winning baseball and who love each other. And that takes you through some of the strife and stress that brings up a postseason. That's clutch baseball.
0: Nova Knicks, that's three Villanova players that are rostered for the New York Knicks.
2: Context. Yes, you got it.
0: Yeah. It is Westwood One Sports, the Westwood One Sports app. It's the Milwaukee Brewers.
2: Is that a rap outfit? The Nova Knicks? I don't know who that is. That's our program director, who I love, Armin Williams, asking us
0: Addie
2: about
0: Bates
2: context.
0: Bates produces. It's Pete Souza, who runs the board. Laura Jimenez is the co-host. 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How the hell are the Houston Texans 0-4? 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It takes all of us to intercept cancer, so don't wait. 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We take you to Houston next on the Drake Toll Show.
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0: Yeah, you know, today is it's beautiful, man. The sun is shining, you know, the birds are chirping.
1: It's a beautiful morning.
2: Thursday Night Football. We're still back, man. It is week 5. The Dallas Cowboys taking on the Tampa Bay Buccaneers right here on Westwood One Sports and the Westwood One Sports app. But I woke up concerned today, Pete.
3: About what? About right Todd Bowles? Is he a buddy of yours?
2: No. Brian Schottenheimer and Todd Bowles can both be fired, and I won't lose any sleep. That'll be all right. They're going to get paid. They'll be just fine. I've got more concerns about DeMeco Ryans of the Houston Texans. Now they're going to switch their defensive play calling duties, as well as DeMeco is going to take over the reins for this team, as they're 0-4 now. And the problem is the Texans are 0-4, but C.J. Stroud isn't playing bad football. In fact, he's playing pretty decent football, and the Texans can't seem to put it together. I would venture to say, Pete, the Texans might just be my biggest loser of the day. Pete, Houston, we have a problem. The Texans' defense, the Texans' offense, the Texans' timeliness. They are 0-4 this season, and all of a sudden this team, and by the way, their division is the Colts, the Jaguars, the Titans, and the Texans. That's not an impossible division, but it becomes much more impossible when you're 0-4. And that's the case they're in, traveling to Tennessee this weekend for a get-right game. I'm worried about the Houston Texans, Pete.
3: Man, you want to talk about numbers lying, maybe. You know, I mean, outside of the fact that you look at the one thing is the points surrendered, right? Last year they gave up 17.5 points a game. Amazing. This year, almost 30 points a game, 27.3. I will say this, like watching them play last week, almost every down, like, the pass rush is amazing. Will Anderson is amazing. But on the back end, they've got to figure out their coverage issues. There's too many blown coverages that have led to three comeback wins, right? Like game-winning drives that they've given up. They've been right there in so many games. The ball just has not been bouncing their way this season. And I like DeMeco Ryans making that change to take back the defensive play calling duties. That is the type of change that can turn things around. It's nuanced, but it's what they need.
2: We have audio. Here's DeMeco Ryans, who spoke yesterday about saying, you know what, give me that. I'll go ahead and take the reins for this.
4: It all starts with me. Like, if there's a lack in communication, I look at myself first. So it starts with me and making sure I'm a better communicator. So just to help spark things more, I'm gonna take over the play calling for the defense, and I'm going to make sure that communication is right. If our guys are saying communication is not right, then that ultimately it falls on me. So it's on me to get it fixed. So it's just no slight against Coach Berkey. He's done an outstanding job. Just want to make sure I can streamline communication in the best way possible, so that isn't the theme when I stand up here the next time I see you guys and talking about communication.
2: You know what I like about that is this is not a red button situation where the head coach is going scorched earth on his staff. This is a head coach who wants more control and deserves it. DeMeco Ryans is a great football mind and has flipped the Texans around in his 4 years there. Kenny Dillingham is the Arizona State head coach who this week passed off offensive play calling duties to his offensive coordinator. That one was a weird one. Kenny's whole thing was, I just want to be a head coach again. I want to be over here and I want to coach football team, not worry about it. I like a move like this where the head coach takes the reins a whole lot more, because it's the Gary Patterson effect. I've told you a couple times. Legendary Hall of Fame coach at TCU, Gary Patterson. He's there for 25 years. He called every single defensive play for those 25 years. Why? 50% of the football game had to do with him. So after the game was over, it wasn't that he had to pull in the OC and the DC and say, you screwed up. He said, half the game was on me. If I screwed up, it was on me. I correct myself. DeMeco Ryans is doing just that.
3: I love the Gary Patterson example, because I believe that is true. I mean, you become even more accountable, which means you probably become even more motivated. The thing I'll say about this defense is, like, it's all right there. Like, they don't need to make, like, a huge overhaul. And I can't say that enough. Like, listening to the Cowboys game when I wasn't watching it over the weekend, Brad Sham and Babe Laufenberg, who are the Cowboys radio announcers, and you can hear them on our affiliate, The Fan, in Dallas, they were wowed by just how elite the talent was on the defensive side of the ball for the Texans, specifically Will Anderson. Like, Brad Sham was just losing his mind that, like, nobody could block Will Anderson. And it's such a fun listen. And on the back end, Babe Laufenberg was really kind of pointing out, like, how their defensive backs were really good at, like, quick things, like baiting guys into throwing balls and that could have quite possibly been an interception, like specifically Dak last week. But their ability to hold up coverage, like, you don't get coverage sacks this year with the Texans. And when you get pressure from your front four, like they've been able to get, you need to hang on to coverage, right? Give me a coverage sack or two. That's what they're not getting late in the game, and hopefully that's what DeMeco Ryans can give them if you're a Texans fan.
2: We'll give you your final biggest loser of the day, the Philadelphia Eagles.
3: Oof,
2: per Adam Schefter. Eagles are sending two-time Pro Bowl center Cam Jurgens and a 2027 seventh-round pick to the Ravens in exchange for a couple of picks in 27 and 28, including a second-rounder in 2028. Before we dig too deep, here is Captain Jordan. Well, let's go to the offensive line and bring you Jordan Mailata on losing Cam Jurgens and Lane Johnson, who are starting on the offensive line alongside him 10 days ago. Here's Mailata.
5: It's hard. No, I guess we're human, but again, you gotta wear your captain hat. You can't make it personal right now. You gotta keep the train going, and you gotta be, you know. I gotta lean on my other vets in the room. You know, still got Landon on IR. We got Fred Johnson, we got Steen, and I can lean on them to again correct this ship and get back to where we're known.
2: That's a pretty sad Jordan Mailata, Pete. The Eagles are selling in 2026 right now.
3: If you're an Eagles fan, you've really just got to have faith in your general manager, Howie Roseman. Like, if you want Sirianni out, I get it. If you want changes, obviously you're going to get him along the offensive front. Maybe you're just losing yourself and be tied yourself with Jalen Hurts. Howie Roseman, every time this organization has had to look into the abyss over almost the last two decades, he has pulled us out of it. And taking the Eagles, I say us because I'm from Philadelphia and I'm an Eagles fan. I believe Howie Roseman is a guy you just have to have faith in right now, almost like people have faith in God. Like, just like, hey, I've been doing this for 20 years now. I'm going to turn it over to Howie. And every time I have, ultimately, we've gotten good results. Because outside of that, you're going to lose your mind trying to figure out what's going on. You don't want to. It's like somebody who doesn't believe in God and thinks they have all this control over what happens to them on a day-to-day basis, but they don't. And they're just, it's just they're losing their mind trying to figure out what's going on around them. That's what it feels like being an Eagles fan right now. So you just got to have faith in Howie and call it a day.
2: I don't understand. Another key piece on the offensive line.
3: Dude,
2: gone.
3: I saw that yesterday. I was like, am I reading this wrong? Like, and then you start to think, Drake, I'm like, wait, are we tanking? Like, what's happening? Because you see the amount of picks and the future picks. I don't know. You know, I told you guys, I have friends inside the organization. I have people I know around the organization that cover it. I have no clue what's going on with this. I don't.
2: Philadelphia Eagles have shipped off the division to the Dallas Cowboys. Those are your biggest losers of the day. ESPN play-by-play Pete Sousa is the co-host. Addie Bates produces. Laura Jimenez runs the board. Let's take you back to the world of baseball. We told you Aaron Boone should be fired by the Yankees after another embarrassing performance in the postseason. But what about the Padres, the team that bought at the deadline? Did they buy for no reason? And now what? That's next on the Drake Toll Show.
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6: Good morning. Well, here's what we're learning today. We'll start with memorial services for a fallen Wisconsin State Patrol officer now being announced. As we know, Trooper Brad Ricker was injured in the line of duty in September near the Dunn County-Eau Claire County line and recently passed away. A public visitation service for Trooper Ricker will be held tomorrow, so this Friday at Chippewa Valley Bible Church in Chippewa Falls, and they will hold a private funeral service after that. Well, Wisconsin connects to the federal stage with President Trump approving nearly $18 million in disaster relief for Wisconsin. He made the announcement on Truth Social and also piggybacked it as an endorsement opportunity for gubernatorial candidate Tom Tiffany. And it does come after Governor Evers formally requested a federal disaster declaration, you may remember, that was following severe storms and a tornado that hit in July. Well, time to check the glove compartment. Hopefully you didn't use that Powerball ticket as a gum wrapper. A $50,000 Powerball ticket was sold at Hy-Vee here in Eau Claire. We have the numbers for you listed online. Find those at 715newsroom.com. Good luck. Well, there's a new scam targeting Wisconsin drivers as the Wisconsin DOT wants to let you know about a scam. You'll get a call. They leave a voicemail claiming that you have unpaid traffic citations and require immediate attention, though the messages include a fake link directing you to make a payment for that supposed violation. Transportation officials just want to stress those are fraudulent. Do not trust that. If you receive one of the messages, don't click on it. Don't provide any personal information. Just delete it and get on with your day. And what day would we be getting on with? I'll give you a hint. Three hearts, blue blood, no bones. Oh, and that whole eight leg thing as well.
7: Hi, I'm an octopus.
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9: Our Thursday is off to a pleasant start as we track the next wave of high pressure now moving into the upper Midwest once again today. That is going to give us dry conditions. Do expect mostly to partly sunny skies, a bit of a breeze from the west-northwest. Our afternoon high slightly above average in the upper 60s. For tonight, partly cloudy. We'll cool off to around 42. Otherwise, tomorrow, a mix of clouds and sun, breezy, warmer in the low 70s. I'm 13 First Alert meteorologist Derek Dahlman.
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You've got the Wisco Sports app. You can download that, take it on the go. You've got your smart devices like your Alexa and Google devices. The video stream that's also up and rolling. Got that. And, well, a lot of different ways for you to be tuning in. We got that Shoe Doctor's bullpen line that you could be tuning into. Or I should say participate, sending us some messages in that. Got the Section 105 chat also available on there on the video stream. Get the coffee going. It was a late night last night. Get a little caffeine kick in ya. And let's talk about that W last night. Brewers, if you didn't stay up and watch the whole game, you missed out on another fantastic game. Brewers getting the 3-1 victory to move on to the NLCS in a rematch from last year's NLCS, because earlier in the day, the Dodgers taking down the Braves. So it will be Brewers-Dodgers game one coming up on Sunday in Milwaukee. But we'll recap last night's W. Robert Gasser was solid. The bullpen was solid. Timely hitting. And, of course, Garrett Mitchell's robbing catch in the eighth inning to secure that that win for the crew. Plenty to go back and look at last night's and looking ahead. All right, kind of your first impressions. I know we're just literally like hours from the completion from this game, but let's do an early vibe check on how you are feeling heading into this Dodgers series. It'll be Jacob Mizorowski game one, so we know it sets up nicely for the pitching rotation here for the Brewers, but how are you feeling with this matchup? Other games, Tampa Bay sweeping the Yankees. So Tampa Bay, they move on to the ALCS, where we don't know who they're playing yet because Cleveland took down the White Sox yesterday 9-3. So they got to finish up that series before they can before the Rays figure out who they play. That game, though, will be played tonight, 7 p.m., if the Guardians win it, they force a decisive game five. If the White Sox win it, they will move on to face the Rays in that ALCS. So plenty of baseball chat coming your way. How you feeling this morning, Brewers fans, outside of probably being really, really, really tired? Maybe you're still jacked up. Maybe you're still geeked up from last night's win. But let's hear you, okay? Send your thoughts on over on that Shoe Doctor's bullpen line. We've got a little football chat coming your way here too, as the Packers returning to the practice field yesterday in preparation for their game with the Chicago Bears on Sunday. Savion Williams did return to practice, activated off the injured reserve. So, but Savion, we'll see if he's going to be able to go this Sunday for the Packers. So we'll go through the injury reports and some of the comments from the players in the locker room from yesterday's practice. So we'll chat a little green and gold as we get set for Bears week with this matchup, week five matchup. Week five of the NFL season officially kicks off tonight with Thursday night football, the Buccaneers and the Cowboys. So if you haven't gotten your picks in yet for our Pro Football Weekly Pick'em Challenge, well, you better get to our website and get your picks in. 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So we'll throw a little football chat in there. Speaking of football, our guy Eric Balkman, High Stakes Fantasy Football Hour, Fantasy Football Players Championship, will be joining us to answer your lineup questions. So please start to text those on over, 715-830-1912, so that we can get those on over to Eric coming up again around 8 o'clock this morning. So got that. Do a little wild card Thursday.
and wherever the heck else you want to chat about. No Jake today. Jake's unavailable this morning. Conservation Warden, Mr. Jake Bokes. So we'll catch up with him next time. But that's your game plan for us this morning. Let's pitter-patter. Let's get at her, shall we? We got baseball to be talking about. Brewers going back to the NLCS. And it's a rematch from last year. How are you feeling about that, Brewers fans? You feeling a little bit more confident? Are you nervous? Give me an early vibe check on this matchup, okay? We'll take a quick break. We've got intern Carter also waiting in the wings here. So let's get things rocking and rolling here on the opening drive. Talking some Brewers baseball after these quick words.

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0: Brewers fans, wake up if you're not already out of bed, because we had to get up. We got to talk about this game from last night, and, well, we want to hear from you. So start to hit us up with some of your thoughts and texts from last night's win for the Crew to advance to the NLCS. Give us your vibes, how you feeling, your early vibes going up against the Dodgers on Sunday night. I know the telecast said that it's going to be 7 o'clock if you go to like to Brewers.com, or I say it still says TBD, but on the telecast, if you notice on the bracket, they did have 7 p.m. So I'd play it for that, which we got Packers-Bears at noon. I should be back in town just in time for that, so should be good. But be another long day. Getting up early, going to Green Bay, come back home and watch a little primetime baseball. So, but hey, I'd rather have that than not. Right, Intern Carter? Good morning, sir. How are you on this fine victory Thursday morning?
1: Good. Yeah? They got it done. So
0: they got it done. They got it done. Yeah, that's the thing is, like, if they did get that win last night,
1: it wouldn't be worth it.
0: No. And then I'd be really, really, really, really nervous for tomorrow. I know Miz would be on the mound, but I'd rather not have that. Yeah, get this thing done. Now we got Miz for game one. But gosh darn it, I think a lot of tip of the caps and shout outs, but I think it's got to start with Robert Gasser. For his performance yesterday or last night. I mean, the guy was solid, gave up the one mistake, a solo shot to Fernando Tatis. But after that, I think you take that line from Robert Gasser in a playoff game on the road in San Diego any single day of the week. He went 4 innings, 3 hits, that one earned run, struck out 3, issued 1 walk. And this was, first inning, too, where he had bases loaded. Manny Machado was bunting, for crying out loud, and actually showing some hustle for one of the few times of his life. So, I mean, it's high-leverage situation, and to be able to get out of that. And Joey Ortiz not throwing to first, to be able to go through that and then still go out there and pitch an awesome game. I think our first shout out, we got to give Robert Gasser. Guy looked awesome last night.
1: Yeah, the first inning made me a little nervous, bases loaded, and he didn't get much help with our defense yesterday. Cooper Pratt booted one as well, but in his first postseason showing, it was really impressive, and that's a really good lineup, so it was good to see.
0: Yeah, the first start for Gasser in the postseason. I wonder now with these, you get to a game 3, would you rather? I wouldn't mind throwing Robert Gasser out there for game 3 going up against the Dodgers to go pitch in that environment, too. Thought he showed a lot of poise, a lot of confidence, and got a lot of swing and misses, too. So that was awesome to see. And then the bullpen afterwards just doing what they've been doing all postseason so far. Aaron Ashby going out there. 3 innings of work for Aaron Ashby yesterday, last night. No hits, did give up a couple walks, 3 Ks. But this bullpen, again, not giving up a walk a hit in last night's game. Did give up a couple walks. Uribe gave up the walk there too. But Aaron Ashby going 3 innings of relief. This is a Brewers team too that hasn't used Chad Patrick. They haven't used Kyle Harrison. I mean, they haven't used Shane Drouin. They've been using their main guys, and these guys are stepping up to the. I mean, I got to imagine this is going to be a bullpen and a pitching group heading into this Dodgers series that's going to be pretty darn fresh, to be honest with you.
1: When Aaron Ashby gets some rest before he pitches, I mean, he looks like the best reliever in the MLB. Mm-hmm. I mean, his stuff was moving so well yesterday night, and he could command his fastball. He could command pretty much every pitch. He was hitting good zones. Contreras was calling good pitches. I mean, he had everything working for him. And I think it was big for him to get through the 7th, because then you could have Uribe in the 8th and Miguel in the 9th. And I mean, 3 innings is a lot. So it was really impressive.
0: I think that's a lot for him. Luckily, they got today, Friday, Saturday, 3 days of rest. For Aaron Ashby to be able to go, I would assume, then on Sunday. So he was awesome last night. I mean, Trevor McGill doing Trevor McGill things, striking out 2 for the save. Garrett Mitchell with the catch. Garrett Mitchell offensively last night, too. We were calling him out yesterday, and yeah. I know we had a lot of listeners saying start Lara in center field. Garrett Mitchell had a couple hits. He had the first RBI to get Salvatore across the plate, and then the catch. I know some people are probably going to poo-poo it, you know, because you know, was it that big of a leap? But to have to deal with people behind you that are not on your side, you know, that's got to be distracting as I don't care who it is making that catch. To be able to have to deal with that moment, the eighth inning, and all those people, I would be distracted. A huge catch to rob that home run from Amy, because that would have been a home run. It was a short fence, height-wise. Just Garrett Mitchell had himself a night last night, too.
1: Yeah, it was hit extremely hard, 106, and he got back in a hurry. So it was one he should have made, but that doesn't make it any less impressive. Isn't it nice to have a center fielder out there that's good?
0: Yeah.
1: Like, no offense to Blake Perkins, but what we were running out there last year isn't close to what Garrett Mitchell can do. And I really like that Murphy kept him in the lineup because, I mean, Mitchell showed he can win a game for you.
0: Mm-hmm.
1: And his best day compared to Lars' best day is a lot better. And I think, you know, the faith that Murphy showed was rewarded last night by Mitchell.
0: Then you had Bowers again. A lot of people wondering, should Vaughn be starting? And he got on base four times last night. One with a hit, three walks. That's why his OPS is one of the best in Major League Baseball in the National League. When you look at his average in that, is it eye-popping? No, but he does have one of the best OPSs in the league. He's a very patient hitter, very keen eye there at the plate. So everybody got a hit except for Joey Ortiz in the game last night. But, I mean, you had Sal Frelick pick it up at RBI. That guy's been having a solid postseason, you know, just kind of making some big hits. And Contreras adding a couple hits all postseason long. We've been hearing about how he has struggled against Padres hitters. And, well, he's had a fantastic postseason so far, and hopefully that's something that can continue. Terang had a chance last night to maybe get out of that slump with the bases loaded, but wasn't able to. He did collect a hit later on, but you know, hopefully he can maybe get it going here a little bit more in that Dodgers series. But nonetheless, I was nervous heading into this game. I was really nervous heading into this game. The Padres pulling out every single pitcher that they possibly could. Robbie Ray coming in. After Walker Buehler, you had Mason Mill. I mean, it was, and I get it from their, it was all hands on deck because, well, they won't live another day if they lose that game. And they pulled out practically everything out there. And, I mean, Joe Musgrove going out there too. It's, give the Brewers a ton of credit, man. I mean, this was one of the better bullpens in Major League Baseball. This Brewers bullpen outpitched them, and this Brewers offense out-offensed the San Diego Padres.
1: Yeah, they did just enough, and once again, their pitching was really good. It was kind of like last year. You know, they scored a lot of runs against the Cubs, but their pitching wasn't as good. Well, this year it's kind of flipped, and their pitching was a lot better, and they scored some runs, so hopefully that contributes to the Dodgers because you're going to have to score more than four runs to beat them.
0: I saw John Smoltz after that Dodgers and Braves series. Talk about for teams that if they want to beat the Dodgers, they're going to have to outpitch the Dodgers. Well, given the way that the Brewers pitching staff has performed in this postseason, especially the bullpen, I'd feel confident that the Brewers are up for that task.
1: Yeah.
0: Right? I mean, you know, I think Mizorowski, yeah, he had the pitch count up a little bit, but in his first start, Logan Henderson, kind of the same thing, but they battled through, they grinded through it. And the way that this bullpen is going out there, why not? You get a lead, I think, if you're the Brewers or if you're still in it. I mean, we've seen them already have a couple come from behind games in the postseason. Pat Murphy's going to be super confident. Why wouldn't he if he's got to go to that bullpen? You know, and that's, I might as well jump right into it because we know who the Brewers are playing. It's a rematch here with the Dodgers, and it's set up. We've talked about the Dodgers all season long. That's who we've compared this Brewers team to. Do they have enough talent to beat the Dodgers? Can they get past the Dodgers to go to the World Series? Well, here we are in an NLCS. Hollywood has written the script. It's a rematch from last year. Scooble's on the other side. You've got this. I mean, storylines galore. And here we go, where we're going to find out. And I think that you look at the American League side of things now, if you want to talk about payrolls and such, that's kind of out the window regardless now, because you got Tampa Bay there and then the White Sox, who aren't spending a lot this year. They could, but they're not. And then Cleveland. But this is here's the example right now where you've got the Brewers and you've got the Dodgers. Major League Baseball probably is hoping for the Brewers. Players Union might be saying, hey, Dodgers, just maybe, you know. or no, the Players Union is probably hoping for the Brewers. You know what I mean. So I've got like 1 hour of sleep right now. But I don't know. I'm excited. I'm nervous. I think this is a series that could almost replicate 2018 where it goes seven games, to be honest with you.
1: Yeah, these lineups are extremely good. And the starting pitchers are even better. I think it's going to be so electric to watch these games just based on their starting pitchers. I mean, with Scooble and Miz, Yamamoto and Henderson going.
0: Yamamoto scares me more than Scooble, I think, in the postseason.
1: Yeah, Yamamoto's really good in the postseason. But at the same time, I have as much confidence in Logan Henderson that he's going to do a really good job. But I think, like you said, this bullpen can be the thing that puts them over the top. They can be that winning piece that this team has needed. And frankly, they outpitched the Padres, and that's what led us to win that series. If they outpitch the Dodgers bullpen, too, it'll put us in a really good position.
0: I agree. I think it's the bullpen is going to be key for this Brewers team. And now the offense just has to do just enough to get them that lead so that when they get to the bullpen, the bullpen can kind of do their thing and shut it down. But and that's where I look at a guy like Bryce Frank. Hopefully he can kind of figure it out in the next series. But, you know, Jackson Chirio, Yelich had a nice series. You know, William Contreras, as we mentioned, has been hitting well. Sal Frelick. I mean, they've got the ability to do it. If this Brewers team has a lead and they give the ball to the bullpen, like if they get to the fifth inning and they have a lead, I feel super confident actually for this Brewers team. I know that's probably really a little dangerous thinking and playing with fire, but you get to the fifth, you get to the sixth inning, and you're handing the ball off to one of these guys that we've seen, whether it's D.L. Hall, Aaron Ashby, Abner Uribe, Trevor McGill, it's Jojo Romero. I mean, I feel really confident that they're going to be able to hold on to that lead.
1: What I think was really impressive with the Padres series is, I mean, they were losing in the first three games of the series and took two of them.
0: Yeah.
1: And so I think that's what's different this year than last year's. They've got, you know, the maturity this year to be able to get down and come back and win these games. And so I think it's important that they get a lead against the Dodgers, but I'm definitely not going to rule them out if they fall behind. And mm-hmm. I mean, if this bullpen, again, pitches really well, they can hold them, the Dodgers, if we're losing it, and keep a lead. So it's going to be really important that they pitch well.
0: I think, too, not only just like falling behind, but not letting it spiral out of control either, right? I mean, few times we've seen that where it's like, okay, like the floodgates open, or there was opportunities for the Padres maybe to tack on a few more, and they didn't allow that to happen. They weren't psyched out, you know, kind of like intimidated, whatever you want to say. Like, they weren't like, oh, crap, here we go. No, I mean, they battled back. Even in that game three, you head in the ninth. I mean, they tied it up, and then they fall down, and then get in the ninth, you had two on with one out.

0: Brewers fans after a late night win that punches the ticket back to the NLCS in a rematch with the Dodgers. How you feel? An early vibe check with this game, with this series going up against the Dodgers. It sets up nicely for the Brewers, at least from the pitching side of things. Got to imagine it'll be Miz game one, Logan Henderson game two in the friendly confines of American Family Field. We'll take a quick break. Plenty more baseball talk coming up after these quick words.
1: The conversation isn't over yet. More sports, more stories, and more Dan Casper. Coming up after the break, you're listening to The Dan Casper Show.
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2: 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We'll announce the winner tomorrow morning at around 8:15. Let's catch up on a few texts. Jeremy says, I just love the fact that these are mostly homegrown guys we are winning with. And think about all that we have traded away. Dubon, Grisham, Hader, Devin Williams, Corbin Burns, Freddie Peralta, and all producing stars. Mark, as it was meant to be, Brewers, Dodgers 2, it's like the Rocky movies. So hopefully it's like Rocky 2. It comes down to Game 7. If you know, have you seen the Rocky movies, Carter?
3: Seen Rocky 1.
2: Okay. I don't want to ruin Rocky 2 for you because it's an amazing movie, but go YouTube it. C-Bob says, holy Hannah, I don't know if I want to have another series like that. One-run games are not good for the blood pressure in the playoffs. Check. I'm going to have to go with the old reliable. Heart says 10. Brain says 4. Let's go 6. This has to be our year. Dang, this team is fun to watch. John says, I would rather have played Atlanta than Los Angeles, but I feel like the Padres were the toughest team next to the Brewers in the playoffs. I'm not afraid of the Dodgers this year. Rando says, I feel good about the Brewers, but their offense needs to get better. They need to score more runs. Well, I mean, you can say that for anything. I think one part, you do have to give the Padres credit because that is one of the better pitching staffs and bullpen in Major League Baseball all season long. But if you compare it to the Dodgers, for the postseason, Brewers have the top OPS amongst all playoff teams. They've out-hit the Dodgers, if you look at it numbers-wise, in the postseason. The only thing that the Dodgers have higher than the Brewers in the offensive category is home runs, which we knew, and strikeouts. Dodgers have scored one more total run than the Brewers. Dodgers in the postseason only hitting .203 batting average. So OPS, if you just look at it from an OPS standpoint, Dodgers are a little bit higher at .655. But again, Brewers are tops so far in this postseason. I get it. Yeah, you're going to have to score more runs. They're going to have to score more runs than what they did last year. But I think it boils down to, do you trust this offense more than you did last year? I think I would say yes for this Brewers offense.
3: I would, for sure. I mean, 10 hits last night doesn't really tell the whole story. I mean, Joey Ortiz had a tough line out to Bogarts. Mm-hmm. I mean, I think I saw a stat. They had 12 of the 16 hardest hit balls in the series. I mean, they had some batted ball luck, and sometimes you just need it to fall your way, and unfortunately they didn't get that, but it's not like they didn't hit the ball very well.
2: Mm-hmm.
3: They got to hit better with runners in scoring position.
2: Yep.
3: That can be something they improve on, but I think they did just fine for this series. You're probably going to have to score more to beat the Dodgers, but they did good enough for this one.
2: Right. Yeah, as Jeff Passan said after the game last night, Milwaukee wins a truly great 4-game series and heads to the NLCS to face the Dodgers in a rematch of last year. The two best teams in baseball, with the winner going to the World Series. The Padres fought. The Brewers were just better. I think that's accurate. That's fair to say. So, Surveyor Sam, what a way to end it. Great game all around. It had all the theatrics, great pitching, extra base hits, robbed home runs. Just fantastic. I will be the first to admit I wanted Lara to start last night, and I'm so glad he didn't. Now it's time to turn your eyes to the big boss, the evil dragon hoarding all the gold. An arduous battle will ensue. Multiple big blows will be dealt, but the end, it's the cavalry, the bullpen, that saves the Brewers. Brewers in five. Ooh. Brewers in five. Okay, let's get those predictions. Let's start to text them on over. Brewers in five is the first one. Surveyor Sam got wide-eyed Carter when I said Brewers in five. So, but send those predictions on over if you want. Okay, text them 715-830-1912. What do you think? Brewers in five, their big guy?
3: That's interesting.
2: Yeah.
3: I mean, I think the Dodgers are really good. I would be shocked if this series doesn't go at least six.
2: I think in six is the easy go-to one for not. I'm not saying, but that's honestly where I'm probably going to is maybe six games. But I would not be shocked if this thing goes seven.
3: Mm-mm.
2: I mean, this is both these teams line up, I think, incredibly well. I think this Brewers team is way better positioned this year as compared to last year. Now, hindsight is always 20/20. I get that. But now when you kind of look back, it's like, well, last year they went five with the Cubs. It was a highly emotional series with the Cubs, right? It felt like, hey, we beat the Cubs. All right, we're good. We got the, you know, postseason losing streak off our backs. They got the road losing streak off their backs last night, winning a postseason game finally on the road for the first time since 2018. So they took that monkey off their back already. I think the pitching is lining up for the Brewers. I trust the offense more for the Brewers. This is a team. I know you got Scooble this year, but hey, Otani's struggling right now, so maybe you could take advantage of that. I just think this Brewers team is in a better spot to potentially beat the Dodgers this year.
3: I think Pat Murphy talked about it a little bit on the postgame show, but you know, this series wasn't as emotional as last year. Beating the Cubs was really emotional, especially in five games. But that's why I think it was important they won yesterday.
2: Yep.
3: Because it takes all the emotion out. It takes, and there's no game five needed. You beat them in four. You beat them at their place. Like you said, road record's over. And now you can go on to play the Dodgers. Can you imagine a game seven versus the Dodgers?
2: Oh.
3: If everything lines up, I mean, you could have Miz throwing game seven, Scooble throwing game seven, Yamamoto, Henderson all throwing game seven. That game would be so fun to watch.
2: It'd be like game seven of the 0-1 World Series with the Diamondbacks and Yankees, where Schilling started it for the Diamondbacks and Randy Johnson came out of the pen after pitching in game six. One of the best games I've ever seen. My favorite World Series game I think I've seen. I remember watching that one, staying up late when I wasn't supposed to, probably, and then, you know, having my little black and white TV. I think it was, no, I think I had color at that time in my room, this little tube TV. But, yeah, it'd be all hands on deck for that thing. It'd be amazing. It'd be great for baseball. I'd be, as a fan, I hope we sweep and just dominate to take out a lot of that emotion. But chances are that's not going to happen. But it's going to be, I think, incredibly important for the crew to, yeah. Do they have to win the games that Miz and Henderson starts? That's kind of the question here. Or did what we see from Robert Gasser kind of, all right, I feel better. Do you feel better about potentially games three and four, knowing what we saw from Robert Gasser? I mean, Dustin May wasn't bad the first couple innings. It's just he, I think, is a guy that maybe you only go one time through the rotation, maybe two, or just a couple innings, and then you're going to have to go maybe a Chad Patrick, or maybe that's where you throw Harrison for an inning. I feel like Dustin May, you can't go maybe past three innings with him in this postseason.
3: Yeah, this is 2-3-2, or right for home field advantage.
2: I thought it was 2-2-1-1-1, but let me double check.
3: I think it's important they have to win one of the two that Miz or Henderson start.
2: It is 1-1. Okay. Game one, game two, game three, game four. It is 2-3-2. Yep.
3: So
2: 2-3-2.
3: That's a little, it kind of seems like they got to win both home games. I think it's really important they win on Sunday because he got swept last year. and that'll invoke in your team, hey, we can beat this team. Mm-hmm. And with Miz going, I think it's super important they win game one. They have to find a way to get it back to Milwaukee for game six. I don't think this ends in five. I don't think this ends in four. They have to find a way to get it back to Milwaukee for game six. And if that's winning both Miz and Henderson, then you better go win at home.
2: Mm-hmm. We know Henderson has gone up against the Dodgers. We know it was that Scooball game. And, I mean, Henderson was absolutely fantastic in that performance. If you're wondering about Jacob Mizorowski, if he went up against the Dodgers this year, he pitched against them on the 15th. And he was awesome, too. He went six innings, giving up just one earned run and striking out six. So he did not pitch against them earlier in the season. So unless I'm missing that, I don't think he did. Just that one game. So, but I mean, I'm not too concerned about Mizorowski.
3: No,
2: regardless of who he goes up against. So I do think it's very, very important to win games one and two in Milwaukee. I'm not saying they're out of it if they split or anything like that. It's just it's incredibly important when you got your two best starters on the mound that you come away with W's, especially on regular rest for those guys too.
3: Yeah.
2: Right? I mean, it's going to be regular rest for them. So I think you got to go out there and you got to get the job done with those two.
3: Well, and for that to happen, Miz has got to be better than, mm-hmm. than he was against the Padres. He wasn't bad, but he's going to have to turn in a Cy Young performance. And Henderson, he pitched well too, but
2: if you get those two early outs like they did, you got to get that third one and not get that pitch count racked up.
3: Yep. And the Padres did a good job of fouling pitches off, but they've got to be better with their control. They've got to get more length because this bullpen's going to be taxed, especially with a 7-game series now, not just a 5-game series. So they're going to need six innings out of them, and they're going to have to go six innings, and mm-hmm. they're going to have to be efficient with it.
2: Mm-hmm. Keep your thoughts coming. We got to take a quick break as we start to wrap up the first hour. We'll be back after these few words.
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0: 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Weather's going to be fantastic for some grilling out. 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Send us your vibe checks. How you feeling with Brewers, Dodgers, part three, maybe, because you go back to 2018 with the NLCS last year and then this year. Third time's a charm, right? It's got to be third time's a charm. I would hopefully third time's a charm. But do you feel better? Do you feel more confident? Do you feel positive? Whatever you want to say about this series. I know it's an early vibe check, but send it on over, all right? So give us your text. Hit us up with a quick text, 715-830-1912, or you can hang out in the Section 105 chat. Jake from State Farm. Well, as you know, now I'm down $200 because I did the Lord's work, and I bet on the Padres last night and the Brewers the night before. Time to empty the 401k and bet the farm on the Dodgers to solidify a Brewers World Series appearance. Whatever you got to do, Jake from State Farm, you got to do it for the team. You got to do it for the fan base. So go do it, man. Go do it. I know you just had another kid, but your kid will understand when they get older. Yeah. So
1: yeah. World Series is more important.
0: Yeah. Yep. Exactly. You do it over the rest of us. Just you go ahead and do that, sir. But got a lot of, I'd say, sixes and sevens. I just did it again. 6-7. Sixes and that other one for early vibe check for the Brewers going up against the Dodgers. So the one thing, I don't know if this was a video. I did see a quick clip of it. I got annoyed with it right away, but I did see, I think it was from last night's game in the Dodgers celebration. A Dodgers player was screaming, 80% of you didn't give us a chance and didn't believe in us. We are not doing that. If I can't stand teams like the Dodgers that are going to pull that card that nobody gave us a chance. Like, that's straight out of Georgia when they were ranked, what, number two or number one? And that one year that I think it was Kirby Smart saying nobody believed in us. I'm sorry, what? Or Travis Kelce after a Super Bowl win saying nobody gave us a shut up. That's, I mean, really? Really? So they're... If the Dodgers are pulling this, like, no, nobody's going to believe in us or no, stop it. That is one of the most ridiculous things that you could be saying. Whatever. If you're doing it to motivate you, then whatever. But I don't know if it was from this year, but I saw a quick video of it, and I'm like, nope, I'm already annoyed. So move on.
1: The Fox crew believes in them for this next series, probably.
0: Keep it going. Yeah, kid. I'm not one that likes to criticize a lot of announcers and all that, but it was a struggle. It was a big time struggle. D-Train, Dontrell Willis was the only one who believed in the Brewers. And then every time post game, there's no D-Train. Where's Dontrell, the one guy that would constantly pick the Brewers. And even Wainwright and AJ, and it was a struggle at times. It wasn't Jonathan Vilma-esque quite yet, but it definitely was a struggle.
1: I just find it funny because game one, you know, everybody picked the Dodgers and then, or the Padres, and every game after is like, they got to do it eventually, right? Took it in four.
0: They took it in four. And then was it Derek Jeter said last night, talking about Yelich, that he owes me a big favor because I'm the one who traded him to the Brewers. So, well, he did, but that was also you did that thinking that was best for the Marlins at that point, and that did not really work out for the Marlins, Luis Brinson. So, but yeah, I guess thank you, Jeter, for trading him to the Brewers. So, yeah, Keen. Still send us you got another seven, got another seven, and another, got a five that's coming through. So, well, we'll keep talking about this and such. What do you think is the biggest key for the Brewers to win this series against the Dodgers? Think about that for a little bit and let us know. So, all right, coming up next hour, we'll talk some green and gold. We'll talk some Packers. Don't forget, a little over an hour from now, we'll be doing our fantasy football chat with Mr. Eric Bulkman. So if you've got any fantasy football lineup questions that you need some help on, please text those on over to us, and we'll get those to Eric, who'll be joining us just past 8 o'clock. No Jake Bokes this morning, so no Conservation Warden chat this morning. So you'll have to hold on to your questions a little bit later on, or a little bit for next time that we chat with him. Yeah, we won't have Jake today, but we do got Eric Bulkman. So if you got any fantasy football questions, send those on over. So we'll talk some green and gold, plenty more baseball chat. We got one game today. It's the only game that's left in the division series. It is the Cubs, and it's – or not the Cubs. Thank God it's not the Cubs. See, oh, my God, I need another coffee. It's the White Sox, the other Chicago team, versus the Guardians. Rays, I was impressed with the Rays sweeping the Yankees. That impressed me. Yankees were a popular pick again for a lot of people, but Rays are on a mission too. Yeah. They look good. Freddie Peralta looks comfortable down in Tampa Bay, so they're on a mission, and they should be the favorite, whoever they play between the White Sox and the Guardians. If it's White Sox, I think that's going to be a fun series, to be honest with you.
1: Yeah, for sure. My postseason bracket's gone already, but, you know. It'll be fun. Mm-hmm. Both those teams are good teams. I mean, the Guardians are a little boring, but Tampa is a good team.
0: They are. They're playing really well. They're playing with a lot of confidence. The White Sox are a fun, loving group. I think they've kind of maybe stole the heart for a lot of baseball fans out there who don't have a team to cheer for. Because I mean, they're living it up. Is it fair to say they're playing with some house money right now? Maybe surpassing a lot of but. Given the AL, there's a chance for them to get to that World Series.
1: Yeah, and there's no really team to like hate on that side right now. I mean, I don't like the Yankees, so I'm glad they're out, but I don't have any qualms with any of the remaining teams. So it's kind of nice not to have to cheer for a team to lose.
0: Yeah. What did you think of the fan interference last night from the Yankees? Anthony Volpe, you know, was his home run, and then they ended up giving him a double. So that's a home run, isn't it, if that fan doesn't interfere?
1: I don't know.
0: That's close.
1: It's really close. It's really close. I don't know if it would have gotten out, but, I mean, fans, keep your hands to yourselves.
0: Yeah, especially because that's a Yankees fan too, right? I mean, dude, that doesn't look like it would have been angle.
1: He wouldn't have caught it.
0: Yeah.
1: But I don't know if – I don't think that would have gotten out.
0: Yeah.
1: It would have top of the wall.
0: Yes, that I agree with. Yeah, the side angle, that doesn't look like it would have been out, but still. Oh, man, what are you doing though, fans? Like, just stop.
1: Yeah.
0: Especially when it's your team and it's your hitter up there. Don't reach over and try to, I get it. You want a ball, it's cool, but you got to help your team out too.
1: Yeah.
0: Now, Padres last night, you probably should have tried to interfere with Karen Mitchell a little bit more, but I'm watching the side one now too. That angle, that would not have been out. Oh no! Okay, I don't know now.
1: I don't even know how it got so close with the swing he made.
0: Like, I know
1: it wasn't even a good swing.
0: Gosh darn it! Yeah, crazy. If that was a deciding game five, this would be talked about more, I think.
1: Yep.
0: Maybe to the level of Bartman and maybe not Bartman Cubs, just because of the Cubs. I mean, they were like forever, you know, until they finally won the World Series. But anyways, we'll talk more baseball. Shot clock's going to cut me off. So got to take a quick break. We're already an hour into this thing. We'll be right back after these quick words.

0: 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From the 715 newsroom, it's your news done differently with Morgan McCarthy.
1: Good morning. Well, here's what we're learning today. We'll start with memorial services for a fallen Wisconsin State Patrol officer now being announced. As we know, Trooper Brad Ricker was injured in the line of duty in September near the Dunn County-Eau Claire County line and recently passed away. A public visitation service for Trooper Ricker will be held tomorrow, so this Friday at Chippewa Valley Bible Church in Chippewa Falls, and they will hold a private funeral service after that. Well, Wisconsin connects to the federal stage with President Trump approving nearly $18 million in disaster relief for Wisconsin. He made the announcement on Truth Social and also piggybacked it as an endorsement opportunity for gubernatorial candidate Tom Tiffany. And it does come after Governor Evers formally requested a federal disaster declaration, you may remember, that was following severe storms and a tornado that hit in July. Well, time to check the glove compartment. Hopefully you didn't use that Powerball ticket as a gum wrapper. A $50,000 Powerball ticket was sold at Hy-Vee here in Eau Claire. We have the numbers for you listed online. Find those at 715newsroom.com. Good luck. Well, there's a new scam targeting Wisconsin drivers as the Wisconsin DOT wants to let you know about a scam. You'll get a call. They leave a voicemail claiming that you have unpaid traffic citations and require immediate attention, though the messages include a fake link directing you to make a payment for that supposed violation. Transportation officials just want to stress those are fraudulent. Do not trust that. If you receive one of the messages, don't click on it. Don't provide any personal information. Just delete it and get on with your day. And what day would we be getting on with? I'll give you a hint. Three hearts, blue blood, no bones. Oh, and that whole eight leg thing as well.
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3: 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I'm Bree Tennis.
1: Oh my gosh, that's so weird. Casper has that same skill. Whenever there's some heavy lifting or hard work to get to around here, he can suddenly
3: camouflage themselves in 300 milliseconds.
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4: Our Thursday is off to a pleasant start as we track the next wave of high pressure now moving into the upper Midwest. Once again today, that is going to give us dry conditions. Do expect mostly to partly sunny skies, a bit of a breeze from the west-northwest. Our afternoon high slightly above average in the upper 60s. For tonight, partly cloudy. We'll cool off to around 42. Otherwise, tomorrow, a mix of clouds and sun, breezy, warmer in the low 70s. I'm 13 First Alert meteorologist Derek Dahlman.
0: From the first whistle to the final buzzer, from the locker room to the deer stand, it's Sports Wisconsin style. 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
5: Second hour kicking off right now on this Victory Thursday. Hopefully you're all up and at it and ready to get your day started. Should be off to a great start if you are a Brewers fan. I've witnessed three Packers Super Bowl appearances, two out of three wins. I've witnessed a Badger basketball team go to the national championship. Still heartbreaking, that one. I've witnessed a Bucks championship. I don't know if I'll ever witness a Badger football national championship appearance. But just how much would this mean for so many fans out there, Wisconsin sports fans out there, to witness a Brewers appearance in the World Series? Now, many did in 82. I wasn't. I can't speak on that. But how much would this mean to so many? I don't want to try to put my eggs before they hatch, before the chicken, whatever that phrase is. Chicken before they hatch, you know what I mean. But like I was thinking about this last night, trying to fall asleep, and got 1 hour in. Like just the importance and how much it would mean to so many people. Not to get to the World Series, but potentially win a World Series too. And I just feel the way that this Brewers team is kind of like constructed to, it's small market, it's it's, you know, yes, you got Christian Yelich just making a lot of money, but and you signed Jackson Chirio long term, you signed Cooper Pratt long term, you signed Luis Lara long term, but you've got like guys like Sal Frelick who, if he plays a game and that jersey isn't dirty, and you're wondering what the heck. I mean, it's just a foregone conclusion. It's going to be, it's like a blue collar team, right? This state would go nuts, I think. Just absolutely nuts. Like, what would it mean for you as a fan to see a Brewers World Series appearance and potentially a World Series win? It's hard to put into words, isn't it?
6: Yeah, it's like, I would rather the Brewers win the World Series than the Packers win the Super Bowl this year. Mm-hmm. I mean, and that's just my personal opinion this year, but I think all summer you watch this team as the only sport going on, and it kind of, you know, it gives you something to look forward to every night. And I don't know. It's just, this team is different. They're with their manager, with the way they're built, with who they're going up against. I mean, with the fact that we may not have baseball next year, I think all these factors play into it. But and maybe all the heartbreak that we've had to endure at the hands of our closers. Just being able to get it done would be so special.
5: Mm-hmm. You're right. I don't want to draw any comparisons, but the last time, like, the NFL had a little bit of a lockout, too. I'm just saying, who won the Super Bowl that previous year was Green Bay. Super Bowl 45, and then they didn't have the offseason because of negotiation. Just trying to say, draw parallels to this. So
6: no.
5: Just saying. And I'll admit, like, as a kid, I was not a diehard Brewers fan. I mean, a lot of it was they stunk, so they were never on TV. I never got to watch them. You had to listen to them on the radio. You knew of them. I remember going to my first Brewers game. It was at the Metrodome. Cal Eldred was the starting pitcher. It was great. I got to see Robin Yount throwing BP in his old uniform. Bob Uecker was on the field right when I was just standing over the duck. Like, I remember everything about it. Best hot dog I think I've ever had. But, you know, remember that stuff. But I would never consider myself a diehard Brewers fan. And a lot of it is because they did stink and they weren't relevant. The only teams that were on TV in good old Medford were the Braves because of TBS and the Cubs because of WGN. And once in a while, the White Sox were on there. So I always wore a White Sox hat. I was a big Frank Thomas fan.
6: Hey, at least not a Cubs fan.
5: Yeah. I don't know why. I think it was probably because Frank Thomas and White Sox and it was a black hat. I don't know. Or whatever Medford Kmart had at that point. I remember getting a Florida Marlins hat because that's all they had there. So, but then like 08 kind of like turned everything around in just this run. And now I've just become a, you know, when I got older, bigger Brewers fan. And whew, this would be something just when you factor, because, you know, NFL, it's like, okay, a lot teams play on an equal playing service, right? You got the salary, that referring to the salary cap, right? Bucks, NBA, you had you had to win one at one point with Giannis, right? I mean, you had to. And I felt like there was the possibility was pretty high it was going to. I just feel like the deck is always stacked against a team like the Brewers. And nobody ever believes in them. It's almost very like Badger basketball-esque
6: to
5: me when I think about that Badger basketball team that went to back-to-back Final Fours. Yes, they had Frank Kaminsky in a great class, but Frank Kaminsky was no Frank Kaminsky when he first came in. I mean, I still remember when he dropped 48 points, and I think it was like 40-some points in that one game as a junior, and people were like, who? And then he ends up being Player of the Year next year. But we're kind of seeing that with these Brewers teams too, right? It's like, who's this player? And all of a sudden, it's like, holy crap. Yeah. They almost remind me of those Badger basketball teams a little bit. So, God, it'd be... I want to experience this so I could say I got to see a Brewers World Series team. Some people did. They got to see 82. But I want to be able to talk about a team that I got to see go to the World Series.
6: Yeah, and like you said, I mean, I wanted the Brewers to win, obviously, versus the Padres. I wanted them to win even more when everybody picked the Padres. That made me want them to win even more, and I think that's also part of the reason everybody just doesn't pick the Brewers to win. And nobody believes in their team. Nobody believes what they've built. And it's kind of, to prove it wrong, you got to go win a World Series. And it's also, they've never been there. Like, they don't have one. Mm-hmm. And so that'd be even cooler.
5: Yeah. C-Mom with a quick thought says, I was alive, but I don't remember 82. I remember my dad being super excited, but I don't recall ever watching a game. Brewers World Series to me in my life right now would mean more than a Packers Super Bowl, more so because of what they have to overcome compared to teams like the Dodgers and their unlimited salary. I think any diehard Packers fan who is a diehard Brewers fan likely feels the same way. And I am far away a bigger fan of the NFL than Major League Baseball, but the boys of summer find a way to fill your heart through a long, long season every single year. Well, I think Sunday when I'm at Lambeau, I'm going to have to don both Brewers and Packers gear because I've got to rep both games.
6: Yeah.
5: Might have to have the Brewers Sal Frelick t-shirt underneath or Sal Frelick jersey underneath. Or do I go with a Packers shirt and then open up this? Oh, I have to think about this. This is where my superstition's coming in.
6: Yeah.
5: So, unless somebody can make a weird shirt, like in a day, that's got a combo Brewers-Packers on there.
6: Yeah, since I got credit for the Packers loss, I think I should get a little credit for the Brewers win. Just my jersey last Thursday, you know.
5: So why aren't you wearing it today?
6: They won. I wore it game day.
5: Okay.
6: I got to
5: wear it. Then you got to wear it every game day. Yeah. Don't wash it. Okay? If you watch, if they lose, I'm going to ask, did you wash it?
6: Okay.
5: And if you say yes, you can't wash it. Now, if they lose, you can wash it and just got to restart. Okay, you got to get the losing off of it. Mm-hmm. But if they keep winning, you can't wash it. That's the rule. Now, I won't go to the extreme. I won't tell you to go to the extreme like I did in 2010, where I didn't wash the t-shirt and the long sleeve that went with the jersey that I wore underneath. It was disgusting. I'll just say that. It was rough, and I would wear it twice a week because I had to wear it every Friday and then the game day. And that meant wearing that to work. So that was extra cologne on those days to try to match that. But I had to do what I had to do for the team.
6: Yeah.
5: So don't wash it. Wear it again. Just throwing it out there. All right. We'll continue some more baseball chats and Brewers chat. We do have to switch gears here a little bit and chat some green and gold. Packers returned to practice yesterday. We'll tell you who returned to practice, what the injury report looked like, and kind of a quick look at the Bears injury report, too. So we'll take a look at that coming up after these few words.

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0: 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Buddy of mine who lives in Milwaukee, right around Milwaukee, outside of Milwaukee, is bugging me to come down for a game. He says, bro, you got to get down here. There's an electricity that's unexplainable right now. So wonder if that's different vibe than what it was last year.
1: I mean, I can kind of feel it all the way over here.
0: Yeah, I know, right? I know. Mark says, DK, I'm old and clearly recall the 82 series, which we let slip. But I was a newborn the last time we actually won a World Series in Wisconsin with the Braves. Let's break that drought in 2026. Okay, well, plenty more Brewers talk, plenty more baseball talk. We're going to just switch gears here for just a skosh and get you updated on Packers practice. Savion Williams off the injury list, returned to practice yesterday. Don't know if that means he'll be ready to go and available on Sunday against the Bears, but with Jaden Reed's injury, it'd be nice to have another wide receiver body on the depth charts. But maybe something to take a look at when it comes to the injury reports, and it's on the other side of the ball, and that's the Bears injury report. Both their running backs showed up on the injury report and did not practice. Now, today will be one to watch, and for sure tomorrow. I still feel like Swift and Kyle are going to play. I feel like they're going to play. But maybe something to pay attention to as we get closer in the week. Perhaps one of the other big things from practice was Kevin Zeitler was practicing with the starters. He was with the number one offensive line. He wasn't shadowing anybody. He was right there between Sean Ryan and Anthony Belton at the right guard spot. So that probably tells us he's going to be starting on Sunday against the Chicago Bears. So some of the players in the locker room talked a little bit with the media. And, you know, one of the questions was, you know, how much does last year's playoff game kind of, you know, still motivate these guys? And Marshawn Lloyd said that not really too much motivation. Whatever happened last year is last year. Jordan Morgan was different. He said, for sure, yeah, this is a lot more personal. He was asked questions about Ben Johnson, saying blank the Packers after last year. And he said, yeah, I mean, he's dissing us. He's dissing the Packers. A lot of people in here, I'm pretty sure, take that to heart. And we got a chance to prove to everybody on Sunday that we are the best. Evan Williams said it's easy to have a camera in front of you and say whatever you want. That's not going to stop you from getting hit in the mouth on any given Sunday. It's great for the news articles and all that, but at the end of the day, it's not going to show up on Sunday. It's not going to save you. So, and Jordan Love talked a little bit too, you know, mentioning last year's playoff win too. Lloyd, I think, probably has a different mindset because he didn't play. He didn't experience it. He didn't go through it. I'm not trying to blame him or call him out or anything. I just feel like he probably has a different feeling because he didn't experience it. Whereas those players who are on the field, I mean, you've played sports. I've played sports. When we've lost games like that, yeah, we remember it. It's human nature. So you can downplay it. You can say, I'm trying to focus on this and control what we can control in that, which is fine. But I think Marshawn Lloyd's viewpoint is probably different than Morgan, Love, Evan Williams, the guys who were on the field and experienced those games last year.
1: Yeah, but the thing is, for me, the reason I didn't like that was what Ben Johnson's done to Matt LaFleur. like the handshake and F the Packers. It's just all, you need to take that personally. That's got to make you want to hit them harder, to play harder, to win this game even more. And if that doesn't, you just don't have the fire to be able to play in this rivalry. Mm-hmm. And Marshawn Lloyd hasn't had a good start to his year, but that just, that to me is like, he doesn't understand it then. And I don't know if he's good enough to play on this Packers team if he doesn't get how big this rivalry is, even if he hasn't played in it.
0: Mm-hmm. Yeah, I would agree. I would. This is the thing I want to see. Like, if these players truly have Matt LaFleur's back, like they believe in him, like they say they do, or like we're all on Matt LaFleur, I want to see some extra juice on Sunday.
1: Yeah.
0: Because it is clear, we as Packers fans are annoyed with Ben Johnson, right? He's a little PJ Fleckish at times, but his players buy into it. That's all that matters, right? And the fact that he's winning, that's why we're annoyed with it, because he's doing the trash talking and he's winning. So if these players truly believe, because Matt LaFleur is not going to get into a war of words. We know this already. He's not. But if these his players truly believe in him and have his back, I want to see some extra juice and let them do the talking for their coach. And then after the game, when the scoreboard is up there with the scores and Green Bay's up there, I want to see a little trash talk, to be honest with you. I do. I want to see. I don't want this on to the next, you know, Dallas. Have a little trash talk. It's fine. It's what sports are, you know. I'm sorry, but if you don't like trash talk, it's a part of the game. Yeah. There's nothing wrong with a little back and forth in a rivalry, right? I mean, you've done it, I've done it, or we've thought of it, or you talked about it with your teammates or whatever. There's a respect line. I get that, but I want this team to go out there and play pissed off.
1: Yeah,
0: you know, play angry. Go. If you can't get motivated, if they come out like they did against Atlanta, then I've got real questions. What is going on in the locker room? What is the mindset? What is, like, what's that enthusiastic level? What's going on? Because if you can't get geeked up and motivated for something like this, there's something going on.
1: Yeah, especially with a backup quarterback. Mm-hmm. Like Ben Johnson, I was completely wrong about the Bears. They're a good team, and Ben Johnson's a good coach, but you have to have the back of your head coach, like you said, and it starts this week at home in a rivalry game against a backup quarterback. All this sets up where you should play them tough and really win this game. You need to win this game. And if you don't come out with a fire that's different this week, I mean, there's going to be questions, has Matt LaFleur lost the locker room? Mm-hmm. Because after everything that happened last year, after everything that transpired, if you can't get your guys up to play in this game, they're not going to play for you at all.
0: Yeah. No, I would agree with that 100%. I agree with that. So that's where I'm kind of interested. I'm curious to see how this team comes out. And we've seen the team come out hot before. I mean, they did it against Chicago last year. But the question is always going to be, can they finish?
1: Mm-hmm.
0: That's where it's going to be. And, I mean, I get the odds makers. Oddsmakers, you've got to go with favor Chicago in this one, even with a backup quarterback. Yeah. You have to. I know there's some people I've seen online, it's like, oh, God, we're bad. I'm sorry, but have you not watched Green Bay play this year? So regardless if it's a backup quarterback, still probably odds are going to go Chicago's way.
1: Yep.
0: But where's your vibe on this one? Don't give me a prediction yet.
1: Not very high.
0: Yeah.
1: I mean,
0: yeah.
1: Not very high.
0: No, I get it. I'm there with you too.
1: I'm glad Sunday was a good win.
0: Yeah.
1: They had to win. It was a good win. But it didn't show me a lot of difference than anything I saw the first 3 weeks. So
0: if they can't stop the run with this Bears, it's gonna be a long day. It's almost gonna be like, was it Baltimore last year? Derrick Henry just ran all over the place and you know,
1: people were quitting.
0: Yeah. Mm-hmm. Yeah, and like what Bijan Robinson's on a different level too. But I mean if Menungai and Swift are going to run rampant, and this defense can't stop it. It's, oh.
1: Well, and especially if you can't stop the run and the Bears get out to a big lead, they're not stopping.
0: Yep.
1: They're going to run up the score and up 40-0. They're going to run a trick play because they're going to rub it in because it's a rivalry, and they should.
0: And they're going to go for it on every fourth down.
1: And they should.
0: Yeah.
1: So you better play good. You better play well.
0: So if you win the toss, do you receive or defer? Do you start on offense right away and try to get that thing going? I don't know if it matters.
1: Yeah,
0: to be
1: I mean,
0: with, you.
1: With the way our offense is played, I'd probably just defer.
0: Yeah, maybe set the tone right away defensively.
1: Yeah.
0: So, all right, take a quick break. We got more to get to, though, coming up after these few words.
2: The conversation isn't over yet. More sports, more stories, and more Dan Casper coming up. The conversation isn't over yet. More sports, more stories, and more Dan Casper coming up after the break.

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2: Radical politician Jeff Smith couldn't care less about us. 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He even opposed legislation to help keep a rural hospital open, and it closed. A hospital families relied on for emergencies, for their kids, for their parents. Gone. You simply can't believe a word he says. Because after 20 years in Madison, he couldn't care less. Instead of fighting for us, he fights for himself and for the special interests who keep him in power. It's time for someone who cares. 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
3: 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And that's because California, where a federal judge has just ordered a temporary pause until at least October 13th regarding the USDA's plan to relocate staffers to regional work sites around the country. About five of those have already been decided. The judge said he wasn't sure if the agency has the power to make those moves, since Congress should be playing a part in such decisions because of the financial aspects of making those transfers. USDA officials say they will take the case to the appeals court if that delay continues. Also in California, Governor Gavin Newsom has signed a bill that will raise the minimum wage for agricultural workers to $19.75. That's beginning in January. The bill also means the minimum agricultural wage rate will increase by the same cost of living rate that applies for Social Security benefits. California farm leaders are not all that happy with those increases, saying increasing input costs and the high cost of living in the state will only mean higher grocery prices for consumers across the country, as farmers have no choice but to pass along those cost increases. California averages more than 400,000 full-time equivalent workers on farms across the state. And Wisconsin U.S. Senator Tammy Baldwin isn't happy with the Trump administration for cutting $11 million in federal funding to help low-income rural Wisconsinites find and pay for adequate housing. This year, only $2 million is coming to the state, down from the more than $13 million the state has received in previous years. Earlier, both Democrats and Republicans in Congress approved $1 billion for the program, but President Trump has so far only allocated half that money, allowing more than $230 million in funding to expire. That's a look at some of our food and farm news on Sports Talk 105.1 and AM 790 from the Farm Department of Wax 104.5 FM and 95.9 The Farm. I'm Bob Bosold.
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0: 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Packers will be back at practice today. I don't think there's really a whole lot of anything else to kind of why I don't really care about Aaron Banks' injury status anymore at this point in time. I think if it wasn't such a big dead cap hit, he'd probably already be gone.
1: Yeah, is he still on the team?
0: Yeah, right. That is going to go down as one of the worst free agent signings, not only for Goody, but probably for history. That's just bad. That's really bad. But so getting set for Bears, usually Bears week, and considering everything that went on last year with Packers and Bears, Milwaukee's doing their best to overshadow it, which I think for a lot of people they're okay with, considering the level that the Packers would play at. But let's say both teams were 3-1, both teams were healthy and at full strength. Then is it maybe getting a little bit more fanfare? Or Brewer still, you know, kind of like taking the lead on this thing?
1: I still think it's Brewers.
0: Yeah.
1: I mean, it kind of depends on how the 3-1 looks for the Packers. Like, if it looks like last year's 3-1, well, maybe they get a little more because they look like a Super Bowl contender.
0: Mm-hmm.
1: But I the Brewers are definitely a different story this year.
0: Yeah, and that's where one thing too. Let me. I'll just say this: doing this for how many years? Packers talk gets more reaction. And I think that's the easy way for a lot of people to go football-wise all the time because it gets the easy reaction. But I will say this. For everybody who kind of complains that Brewers don't get enough national attention, it starts locally. It starts in the state, too.
1: Mm-hmm.
0: That's why I will talk Brewers because they deserve it. They are the ones that are playing well. They are the ones that are competing for a championship right now. They should be the number one story. And it does kind of dishearten me to see that they don't, or baseball playoffs, right? Like, that doesn't even lead off a lot of stuff right now is baseball playoffs. And we've had a great postseason so far. But football is king. And football is the one that generates more reaction from people. So.
1: Well, and if you were to go ask a random person, you know, it's Thursday night, what sports are on, not many people are going to even know there's a playoff baseball game on tonight.
0: Mm-hmm.
1: And I think that's the difference where the NFL has dominated for so long that people just don't understand how great baseball is and how fun it is to watch these series.
0: Yeah. I just, it gets tiring and to hear like people focusing so much on how bad Green Bay is or how, you know, they're struggling. They got to do this. They got to do that. Well, channel some of that to some enthusiasm for the Brewers.
1: Yeah.
0: You know what I mean? Like, I get it. Green Bay's down. They're not playing great. But you know what? We got a baseball team in this day that is pretty flipping fun to watch and pretty flipping easy to root for and be on that. So let's kind of focus on that a little bit too, right?
1: And I think the vibe may be flipping a little bit because, you know, what if the Packers and the Brewers played on the same time on Sunday?
0: Mm-hmm.
1: I would have watched the Brewer game. And I think that would have been for a lot of people too.
0: Mm-hmm. Yeah. Surveyor says Ben Johnson is such an arrogant blank. That he's not even welcome back in his hometown. True story. Is that a true story?
1: No clue.
0: Okay. He might be a good coach, but he will run himself out of the league from sheer arrogance and the absolute lack of confidence from all the fans is getting annoying. The team starts out slow and everyone wants to quit. What a soft fan base we've become. Hey, everyone, we're 2-2 while playing only one game at home. Did you know that there are three other teams that played three road games and all but the Vikings are 2-2? Also, what other team has a legit 22% of the salary cap on either IR, PUP list, or the exempt list, and 6 to 9 starters out? Let this O-line settle. Let this defense get ramped up. And I swear this team will start rolling. Either way, I will have fun watching this team win or lose. So, yeah, I like the mindset. That's how I've kind of approached it, to be honest with you. Mm-hmm. I don't really have any expectations. So did you Google it?
1: Yeah.
0: Yes, he is. So AI says, yes, he is. Welcome to his home. Where is his hometown?
1: Asheville. North Carolina.
0: Okay. All right. Maybe Surveyor was just having some fun with that. I could see that. But maybe there's something else. I wouldn't
1: be surprised. I mean, it's very believable.
0: Right? Could be. He's public enemy number one. I feel the proximity to where we're at. Yes, Minnesota, right? Vikings. Bears to me is the number one rivalry. And a lot of it is because of the talk.
1: Mm-hmm.
0: Vikings have been more relevant for on a longer, consistent path than Chicago has, let's say, in the last, 15 years, 20 years? I think that's fair to say. Yes, Chicago went to a Super Bowl in 06? Yeah, somewhere around there. But for the most part, Packers, Vikings, there's been some, you have the Favre thing. I mean, just Vikings have been a little bit more relevant. So maybe for some people still around the Valley and the Eau Claire area, it's still Vikings as the number one rivalry. But for me, right now, Chicago is number one. And a lot of this is because Chicago's good and they trash talk.
1: Yeah, I mean, the Vikings have been respectable for so long, it's hard to trash talk when, you know, you could get beaten. Mm-hmm. I mean, we've owned the Bears for so long. I mean, for goodness sakes, they have a Hallmark movie before a 4,000-yard passer. So there's things to poke at them, and Ben Johnson's kind of a prick, but it's definitely reignited the last couple of years. I know Aaron Rodgers kind of had it going, but dominated that. But mm-hmm. with Ben Johnson, he's kind of definitely lit a new fire.
0: And honestly, I think the Bears needed that too.
1: Yeah.
0: To our dismay with a lot of that, it's what the Bears needed for that franchise. So, but I will just say this again. For everybody that only chimes in when it's negative Packer stuff, whenever we talk, focus on the Brewers. Don't be miserable. Focus on some of the positives, right?
1: Mm-hmm.
0: Look at this baseball team. It's okay. Remember why we are sports fans to begin with. We love sports. We love our teams. Focus on the Brewers.
1: If the Packers get blown out at Lambeau Field against the Bears, and then the Brewers go win game one, I'm going to be a happy camper Sunday night.
0: Oh, yeah.
1: So.
0: Yeah. Yep. I'm not going to sit there and say, yeah, Brewers won, but no. Brewers won.
1: Yeah.
0: Mm-hmm. Brewers won.
1: 1-0.
0: What would it take for you to go to the World Series? C-Bomb says he'd sell a kidney. I'm selling a kidney. I don't know if I could say that other thing. Maybe even an eyeball, but I'm going. Oh, believe me, I will look into it.
1: Yes.
0: I will 100% look into it. It's one of those that I gotta go to that thing.
1: Once in a lifetime thing.
0: Especially Brewers, right?
1: Mm-hmm.
0: Like I did it for when the Packers went to the NFC Championship game, and it was the 07 season, but it was 08, after the Cowboys lost to the Giants, and it was like, okay, Green Bay's hosting. Like, I'm buying a ticket because I wanted to see the sell. I'm like, it's the Giants. Green Bay's going to win. They're going to go to the Super Bowl. I'll never be able to go to the Super Bowl. So this is going to be the closest. I'm going to see the trophy presentation on the field. And yeah.
1: Maybe it's your fault.
0: Believe me then, because then I went to the other 2011 when they were 15 and or 2012 when they were 15-1 and who'd they play, the Giants. I went to that one. And I already had NFC Championship game tickets too. And they lost. So. I always said I'm not going to another Packers Giants playoff game. I can't do it. It's that one, but that's kind of like, I thought that'd be the only time maybe I might see a Packers close to Super Bowl. Yeah. I did look at going to Super Bowl 45. I couldn't do it. Straight out of college, I can't do that. So but this one, even though it's only one game out of potentially four that could be played there. You got to. There is something about going to a baseball playoff game in person. I've been to them. It's a completely different environment. The intensity, the electricity, the energy. You go to a regular season game, it's casual, right? You can sit back, you can talk to people, you can have food, a beverage, you can walk around a little bit. You're living and dying on every pitch in a postseason game, and that's what I was like, oh, yeah, let's go. Mm-hmm. Like, especially when it's an elimination game and you're there. Oh, it's unreal. Unreal. But all right. Let's take a quick break. We'll be back to wrap up the second hour coming up after these quick words.
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0: 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By the way, last call for questions for Eric Balkman, fantasy football experts. Eric Balkman joining us just past 8 o'clock to answer your lineup questions. So if you got any, please text them to us on that Shoe Doctors bullpen line at 715-830-1912. Do Packers players need to embrace this rivalry a little bit more between Chicago? Do they need to be? And I think but what I mean by embrace is maybe kind of like realize what it, you know what I'm trying to like, know what it's about and maybe take it a little bit more serious.
1: Yeah, I think I love what Evan Williams said when he's like, when you have a camera in front of you, you can say whatever you want. Mm-hmm. But you got to let your play speak. The Packers need to let their play speak, though.
0: Yeah.
1: Like, it's all talk until you actually go do it. Mm-hmm. And I think, you know, the Bears back it up. They talk a lot of trash and they play that way. They play hard-nosed football. And the Packers don't talk any and they're soft. So if they're not going to say anything, which is fine, but then they've got to go say it with their pads. They got to say it when they hit, and you just don't see that. So, yeah, they got to embrace it, especially because this is a game where it could decide your season. Mm-hmm. I mean, 2-3 and 3-2 are very different records, especially with your upcoming schedule. So this is a needed game for them at home. You got to come out with some fire.
0: I'm going to throw this out to everybody. Is bulletin board material overrated? Because on one hand, you could say, well, maybe these players don't want to provide bulletin board material, so they're not talking about this. So they don't want to do that. Or if you want them to be more vocal, they might provide that bulletin board material for it. Now, the one thing, I remember the postseason game last year where Bears fans were saying that, you know, Packers were talking about already, like, they were providing bulletin board material. And I'm like, what were they saying? I don't know if they were trying to pull a Michael Jordan and manufacture some hate. Like, I didn't quite get that one. But, I mean, is bulletin board material, does it get overrated? Is it a little bit overrated?
1: I don't think so. Mm-hmm. I mean, what Ben Johnson said in the locker room last year should be hung on a wall in the Packers locker room this week. They should never forget that. They should go at that team with full force because of what's been said. And I get not wanting to give bulletin board material. Sometimes it's okay to, I mean, like you said, it's trash talk. It's football. And I think if the Packers could back up their talk, they may talk a little more.
0: Mm-hmm.
1: But
0: I think for me, you don't have to necessarily trash talk through the media.
1: Yeah.
0: Right. You don't have to do all that. You don't have to do. And I think that's where Evan Williams was kind of coming from when he's talked about, like, you know, you can say stuff in front of a camera. And I think this is where some fans get a little too riled up on is like while he doesn't show any emotion when he talks to the media, these typical, you know, answers and that sort of thing. I don't get riled up for that because I don't know what's actually being said behind the scenes, behind closed doors when people aren't there. And that's where I hope that there's a little bit of that talk, that track, that focus. Like, you know what? When they're having position player meetings or they're talking like, hey, we're going to kick their, you know what I mean? Like, and then when you go out in front of a podium, in front of all these media people and these cameras, then you can go out there and say, yeah, that's going to be a tough test for us. They're a really good team. Cool. Like, people get so wound up and crazy about what these coaches and players say in front of the media. Like, they don't show a lot of, you know, enthusiasm or rile them up. You don't know what's going on behind. That's where I care about. That's what I care about. Like, if they're doing that, like, behind the scenes and, not getting riled up, then there's a problem. But we don't know that, right? Like, I'd rather have them go up in front of a media microphone, be generic, not provide that bulletin board material, if you will, and but to be incredibly riled up maybe behind the scenes inside the locker room. Does that make sense?
1: Yeah, and I think, in my opinion, Ben Johnson goes a little too far, right? He provides a little bit too much bulletin board material, but Matt LaFleur maybe doesn't go enough with some of his answers. And, you know, this is a rivalry. This is the biggest rivalry the Packers have. You have to embrace it, like you said. And I don't know if Matt LaFleur quite does yet.
0: And that is a credit to Ben Johnson, where, you know, when he was asked about, was it last year, like, why are you so, like, anti-Green Bay sort of thing? He's like, I'm the head coach of the Bears. Mm-hmm. You know, we're not supposed to like them. And he has completely embraced it. And it's completely different than when Lovie Smith, you know, if you know your history, when Lovie Smith came in, you know, our number one goal is to beat the Green Bay Packers. Lovie Smith didn't have a fiery personality like Ben Johnson. Lovie Smith was very even keeled and very calm, cool, collective. And Ben Johnson, for his credit though, too, I will say this, he seems very calm, cool, collected on the sidelines, but as soon as he's in that locker room, it's a different gear.
1: Yep.
0: And yes, the cameras are on it too. So,
1: but I think he, and I'm not a Ben Johnson fan, I think he did it perfectly at the locker room last week. You know what week it is. That's all he had to say. That got his team fired up enough. That's what Matt LaFleur should have.
0: Yeah.
1: Right. And he may, I don't know, but I think Ben Johnson handled that really well this week.
0: Mm-hmm. But scoreboard, that's all that matters, right? Yep. The ultimate trash talk is the scoreboard. So hopefully that's in favor of Green Bay on Sunday. But all right, got a few of you texting in your fancy football questions, so a thank you to that. This is the final call for any of those questions for Mr. Balkman, who will be joining us just past 8 o'clock this morning. If you're just joining in, we've spent a big majority of the morning talking about that Brewers game from last night. We're on to the Dodgers in the NLCS. What's your early vibe like? What's your early feelings like with this matchup between the Brewers and the Dodgers? Can we say part three? Are we counting it part three or are we counting it part two? Is 2018 too far back? I don't know, but part whatever. Again, insert whatever you wanted to do here. But where are you at vibe level heading into this series? We've got Miz going to be starting game one. We know this. Logan Henderson's going to be starting game two. We don't need to play around, and we know this is a fact. It's going to happen. So how you feeling about this series as we will get it started on Sunday? Sunday's going to be hopefully Sunday is a day like we had over this past weekend where, like, all the Wisconsin teams won. Badger football dominated.
1: Yeah.
0: You had the Packers getting a win. You had the Brewers winning two games against the Padres. I would love nothing more than to come in Monday morning, again short on sleep, talking about a Packers win over the Bears and a Brewers game one win over the Dodgers. That would be even more epic, I would say, than this past Monday of talking about, like, Badgers are on a bye, so we can't throw them in there. But if you win game one against the Dodgers and you beat the Bears,
1: greatest week of all time.
0: Monday is going to be so fun. It's going to be epic. And I'm here for it. Vince Lombardi, Bob Uecker, let's make this happen up there. Come on. Can we somehow, we got to do this. Joe Boo, if you got to do. We had a listener yesterday, by the way. I got to know if he's listening. And was it Ray, Rick, someone in Elk Mount? I'll have to go through Ray. Was it Ray? Yeah, I think it was Ray from Elk Mount. Said the kids wanted pancakes for supper last night. So he said, Murphy's, I got to know, did you do it? Ray, if you did it.
1: Every night.
0: Got to do it every day or there's a Brewers game, Ray. Okay, I'm just throwing that out there. If you made pancakes for supper last night, you're going to have to do the pocket pancakes Sunday, Monday, Wednesday, Thursday. Got to do it, dude. Got to go out there and do it. Mm-hmm. So, all right, shot clock is going to cut me off. Tim in the Cooley region says Brewers in six. All right, that's his first vibe with that one. So keep those coming. We'll get back to some more Brewers talk. We don't have Jake, by the way, coming up at 8:30. So if you have any questions, you'll have to save them for next time. But we do have Mr. Balkman to talk some fantasy football, to answer your fantasy football lineup questions for week 5 of the NFL season. So we'll get to Eric coming up here just after these news updates. So final call for any questions. Best way, only way to get them on over, text them, 715-830-1912. We are at halftime. We'll be back in just a couple minutes.

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1: Good morning. Well, here's what we're learning today. We'll start with memorial services for a fallen Wisconsin State Patrol officer now being announced. As we know, Trooper Brad Ricker was injured in the line of duty in September near the Dunn County-Eau Claire County line and recently passed away. A public visitation service for Trooper Ricker will be held tomorrow, so this Friday at Chippewa Valley Bible Church in Chippewa Falls, and they will hold a private funeral service after that. Well, Wisconsin connects to the federal stage with President Trump approving nearly $18 million in disaster relief for Wisconsin. He made the announcement on Truth Social and also piggybacked it as an endorsement opportunity for gubernatorial candidate Tom Tiffany. And it does come after Governor Evers formally requested a federal disaster declaration, you may remember, that was following severe storms and a tornado that hit in July. Well, time to check the glove compartment. Hopefully you didn't use that Powerball ticket as a gum wrapper. A $50,000 Powerball ticket was sold at Hy-Vee here in Eau Claire. We have the numbers for you listed online. Find those at 715newsroom.com. Good luck. Well, there's a new scam targeting Wisconsin drivers as the Wisconsin DOT wants to let you know about a scam. You'll get a call. They leave a voicemail claiming that you have unpaid traffic citations and require immediate attention, though the messages include a fake link directing you to make a payment for that supposed violation. Transportation officials just want to stress those are fraudulent. Do not trust that. If you receive one of the messages, don't click on it. Don't provide any personal information. Just delete it and get on with your day. And what day would we be getting on with? I'll give you a hint. Three hearts, blue blood, no bones. Oh, and that whole eight leg thing as well.
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3: 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There's even one in Germany that can pick winning sports teams. So today, watch a movie, visit an aquarium, but stay away from Polpo on the menu. I'm Bree Tennis.
1: Oh my gosh, that's so weird. Casper has that same skill. Whenever there's some heavy lifting or hard work to get to around here, he can suddenly
3: camouflage themselves in 300 milliseconds.
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4: Pleasant fall weather takes us through our Thursday, as we are going to have mostly to partly sunny skies that will come with a light breeze and temperatures slightly above average in the upper 60s. Tonight, partly cloudy, will cool off to around 42. Otherwise, tomorrow, partly to mostly sunny, breezy, but warmer, a high of 72 degrees. Over the weekend, we're tracking summer-like air, highs in the low to mid 80s with plenty of sunshine expected. On 13 First Alert, meteorologist Derek Dahlman.
0: Whether it's a kickoff under the lights or a sunrise on the water, Wisconsin lives for the moment. 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
5: All right, halftime is over with, you crazy kiddos. We are on to the third quarter, the third hour. Thanks for making us a part of your start on this Victory Thursday. Whether you're tuning in on the radio dials, online, the app, your smart devices, YouTube, we appreciate it. We kick off this hour. We're going to get right down to it, catching up with our good friend, Mr. Eric Balkman, fantasy football expert extraordinaire. Happy Victory Thursday, Eric. How are you doing?
6: You know, I was telling you, I'm doing good, number one. I was telling you beforehand that I'm glad the Brewers won, but mother of God, that was just it's so excruciating to watch playoff baseball. And I think it's different too, because you have a situation where, you know, a lot of people believe, myself included, that it is a little bit different this year. And there's more pressure on. I don't know how these guys like Terang and Yelich and Churio and Mizrahi, I don't know how those guys handle it, because I'm just sitting there in front of the TV and my heart is thumping through my chest. It's crazy.
5: Yeah, no, it's completely different than the regular season where it's like calm, casual, hang out. Nope, then it's like a 180 when it comes to playoff baseball. So
6: I mean, what do you think was going through Garrett Mitchell's head when he was drifting back on that Machado fly ball last night, right? I mean, he I can't, I mean, Listen, I fold under pressure all the time, so I know what I would have done. I would have screwed up the play. Mm-hmm. But it for him, it just had to just be like muscle memory, man. Just like go up, make the catch, and on to the next hitter. I'd love to have that mentality in life.
7: Right? I mean,
6: it's so difficult to do it.
7: I know. Like, we were talking about that earlier this morning, because to be able to, like, ignore those rabid fans behind you and probably trying to grab at him and make that catch, that was unbelievable. I can't do it. I wouldn't be able to do that. No way.
6: No.
7: No.
6: Nope. It's crazy.
7: Oh, week five, dude. Can you believe it? Week five of the NFL season kicking off tonight.
6: I was corrected on this. We are at the three quarters poll. The quarter poll is when you are three quarters of the way through the season or three quarters of the way through the race. So we're at the three quarters poll. Small sample sizes the sample sizes are still small. But we're starting to see patterns. We're starting to see trends. And hopefully we can use that to our advantage.
7: Absolutely. Well, we've got a few questions already coming in here, so let's jump right to it. Jake from State Farm, he's in a death league, he says. Watson, Drake London, Cam Scatabo, and Zay Flowers, who would you start this week in the wide receiver and flex position?
6: My God, there's so many good choices there. Okay, so and he doesn't specify whether it's half PPR or full PPR or anything like that, right?
7: Nope, he didn't.
6: Okay, all right. So London, I guess, is a must play for me. I really can't see how you'd sit Watson. So those would probably be my God. No, I would play Flowers over Watson. This is really talented, but I guess when you're talking about a death league, he's picked up some of these guys over the waiver wire. The Flowers thing is interesting because we don't know if Lamar Jackson's going to play. That's the Sunday night game. So I would, if we get some sort of word that Jackson is playing, then I would put Flowers in. But if it's still nebulous by kickoff of the Packers Bears game, then I would put Watson in over Flowers. I think that's how you roll with it. London for sure, and then kind of suss it out once we know more about Lamar Jackson's injury on Sunday.
7: We got a super flex question: Cam Ward or Geno Smith?
6: Boy, Ward has been rough this year. The one good thing about him was he was actually talented enough to get the ball Carnell Tate, which is, you know, for Tate owners like myself, that's what you're asking for. Just be talented enough to get to your stud receiver, and we'll figure it out from there. Smith gets the Browns at home this week. I think I like that a little bit better than Cam Ward hosting the Houston Texans. D'Amico Ryan's head coach for the Texans is now taking over play calling duties for that defense. So we could see a rebound from that defense this week. This is a get right week for Houston's D. And I'd rather play Geno Smith than Cam Ward.
7: Standard flex, Denzel Boston or Isaiah Likely?
6: Okay. So Denzel Boston is at home against the Jets, as we just found out from that Geno Smith question earlier. And Likely is going to be at Washington. This is a coin flip for me. I guess I lean towards Boston, but, you know, it's close. I mean, I would go with your gut on this one, whatever your gut's telling you. If you think it's Boston, go with Boston. If you think it's Likely. My gut's telling me Boston, but I don't really have any statistical backing on that one, Dan.
7: PPR flex, Mike Washington, Caleb Johnson, Xavier Johnson, or Concepcion?
6: Xavier Johnson. This is a new one for me. Okay. Concepcion is probably going to be the play here at the Jets. This is an offense that has been better than expected under Deshaun Watson. The Jets defense, I think you can make the argument, has been a little bit worse than what we thought. It's been all right, but it's been a little bit worse. The great thing about Concepcion is he is getting the targets. He's getting involved. Todd Monken is scheming things up for him. And I think as the season goes on, we're going to see him be a much more valuable fantasy asset. Maybe that even starts this week. But I think with all those choices, there's a lot of other guys in there that I mean, like Mike Washington is a backup. Caleb Johnson, I mean, if he could learn how to catch the ball and not fumble it, he would definitely be a top 25 running back this week. But, you know, you have those situations where he's just not, you know, at the peak of his powers. And Marshawn Lloyd is still getting involved. And, you know, if Chris Brooks is healthy, he's going to take stuff away as well. Concepcion, full PPR, that's my play here.
7: Because Chad just texted in, he said, sorry, Hutchinson, I think is what he's supposed to say.
6: Oh, Xavier Hutchinson. Yeah, hey, it's still Concepcion. Concepcion, then.
7: All right. Another text came in saying, I've got Lamar Jackson, but as you just mentioned, don't know if he's playing. Should I just play it safe and play Dak Prescott tonight?
6: Yes. If those are your two options, that's probably the way I would go. I love Prescott's matchup tonight. We, you know, the thing is, and we didn't necessarily see it too much in the Packers-Bucks game, but the front seven for Tampa is really good. The back end is not good, and they're beat up too, where they're missing some playmakers. So I think Prescott has a big night tonight, and if those are your two options and you can't really wait till Sunday night, Prescott makes for a fine start this week.
7: We got a pick two between Keon Coleman, Emeka, or Vele.
6: So we got to bench one of these players here. And the Coleman thing is kind of going to hinge on whether DJ Moore is going to play or not, right? Because we know that Coleman is really, really good when DJ Moore leaves the game or is not playing. But when Moore is playing, Coleman kind of takes a back seat to him and Shakir. So that's interesting in regards to that. The other two were Emeka Egbuka, who is tonight against Dallas. And who was the other one, Dan? I'm sorry.
7: Vele.
6: Oh, Devon Vele, yeah. Yeah, I think it's Vele, and I think it's Egbuka. I think that, you know, while you're not excited about Jalen Daniels against this Cowboys defense, in fact, I picked up the Cowboys defense in a couple leagues last night. And I also have to understand that there should be some garbage time in the second half tonight where Egbuka could pick some catches and yardage up. And we know he's playing. We don't know if DJ Moore is playing, and that's you'd have to wait on that DJ Moore game until Monday Night Football, which is something I'm not willing to do. So Egbuka and Vele, and good luck.
7: We got another texter saying, I've got Amon-Ra St. Brown and Puka Nacua at my wide receiver and Chris Olave at my flex. But with Olave playing Minnesota, should I be thinking about putting Rome Odunze or KC Concepcion at that flex?
6: No, mother of God, that is a fantastic wide receiver core. So congratulations on putting that together. And the answer is no, you don't think about that. There's no, it was Odunze. And who was the other option he was considering?
7: Concepcion.
6: Yeah, no, not even close. It's Nacua, it's St. Brown, it's Olave. Yeah, I know the Vikings defense is tough, but Tyler Shuck has looked great this year. Kellen Moore is going to run a bajillion plays like he always does. Olave, I mean, he's been a smash for four straight weeks now. I don't think it ends in week five, so I think you play him. I love Olave this week, despite the matchup.
7: I got a running back question. Aaron Jones or David Montgomery?
6: I can't in good conscience play David Montgomery at this point. Now, you may not have a better option. In fact, a lot of people don't. And this, you know, I said if this could be a get-right game for the Texans D, it could be a get-right game for Montgomery going to Tennessee. That said, we still have Jordan Mason on IR. The Vikings are still riding Aaron Jones hard. He's catching the ball. He's getting, you know, 20, 25 touches a game, and he's in a potential shootout game this week. Now, total on that game is only 42.5, so you temper expectations a little bit. But because of the usage with Jones, you're definitely playing him. Woody Marks is really creeping up, and this is something I'd watch for with the Montgomery owners. You're seeing more and more usage from Woody Marks, and I'm starting to think, like, there is a chance that David Montgomery might be washed, and Woody Marks is just a more explosive play. We could see him eat in to that workload for Montgomery, and maybe by the end of the season, Marks is actually the guy earning the majority of the touches in that backfield. So it's Jones over Montgomery this week. It's just trending the wrong way for Monty at this point.
7: Another texter is coming in saying, I have both the Bears running backs. Considering that Ben Johnson loves to run the ball and Menungai ran all over the place, should I start both of them or just Kyle?
6: Well, honestly, if you could, I mean, we'll have to check to see what the health status is on DeAndre Swift. But if he's healthy, I like Swift better than Menungai. Now, I know he didn't practice yesterday. We'll see what happens with practice today. If he gets into a limited practice on Friday, I think he's the play. That said, I don't know what your other options are, but I think if you play Swift and Manungai in the same lineup, I have no problem with that. I think they're both, you know, definitely borderline top 20, maybe borderline top 15 backs against the Packers defense this week. I love both of them. So, yeah, I don't think I'd have any qualms starting both Manungai and Swift in week five.
7: This is Texter. He says, I don't have him on my team, but I'm just curious on your thoughts. Is Jameis Winston been a big pickup in fantasy lately?
6: You know, I picked him up in a super flex league prior to last week. I picked him up in a dynasty league yesterday to start one quarterback league, but I have Lamar Jackson, so I'm probably playing Winston this week. Has he been a huge pickup? It's significant. I mean, when you consider Mahomes is on bye, Bryce Young, who's been a top five fantasy quarterback this week, is on bye. You have you know, obviously Jackson Dart went down. So, you know, there's another quarterback that's missing there. So yeah, people are picking him up. And I would think, you know, with what we saw in week four, it seems like they're letting Winston be Winston a little bit, right? Where he's going to be piping the ball down the field. It was great to see what he did with Malik Nabers. It was great to see that they've taken the muzzle off, so to speak. They've taken the training program off with Winston, and they're letting him throw downfield. So I think he's rosterable at this point. There's going to be a point, and it could be before November, that J.J. McCarthy gets starts for New York. But enjoy the ride with Jameis Winston while you can.
7: Looks like a final one coming in here. Tucker Kraft or Isaiah Likely this week?
6: Yeah, I think both these guys are fine starts at tight end. I do believe that there is, and the total, I haven't checked the total on that Packers Bears game. I think it's higher than the one in our nation's capital with the Giants and Commanders. I think Kraft is part of this new look concentrated passing scheme for the Packers, where the heaviest amount of targets are going to go to Golden, Kraft, and Watson, probably in that order as well. And I trust Kraft a lot more in that Packers offense, trying to keep up with Ben Johnson's juggernaut on Sunday. So I think I'd go with Kraft over Likely.
7: All right. Hey, before I let you go, I got to get Packers Bears prediction from you, and then Brewers Dodgers. Got to get those two predictions from you.
6: Yeah, I will. I've been picking the Packers lately. I don't think I can do it this week, but I do think it'll be closer than what people think. I think the Packers do hang in this game. In fact, it could be a vintage Matt LaFleur game where the Packers have a 10-point fourth quarter lead and then the Bears come back to win with the arm of Tyson Bagent, something like that. So I don't know, man. We'll say something like 24-23, Chicago wins this game. I'll go with that. And then for the Brewers and Dodgers, man, I hate to say it, but I do think this year's different. Hopefully this isn't a jinx. I'm going to take the Brewers in seven games with three starts from Mizorowski in the NLCS to get the Brewers back into the World Series for the first time in whatever it's been, 44 years. I'd love to see it. I hope it happens, and I'm cautiously optimistic. But like I said, Dan, watching playoff baseball with the Brewers with this much on the line, it is not enjoyable.
7: No, my watch goes off with the blood pressure at times. So it says,
6: yes, exactly, yeah. Exactly, yes.
7: He's Eric Balkman, High Stakes Fantasy Footballer, Fantasy Football Players Championship. Dude, appreciate it as always, man. Enjoy this week's games, and we'll catch up with you again soon.
6: Yeah, you do the same. Go Pack, go, and go Crew.
7: Absolutely. Eric Balkman, again, High Stakes Fantasy Football Hour, Fantasy Football Players Championship. Make sure you give him a follow on Twitter /the X, at Eric Balkman. Look him up there. That way you can check out all of his content. RotoViz also up there, too. So all over the fantasy football landscape. You probably hear Eric quite a bit on SiriusXM. I know one of our listeners, C-Bomb, does all the time. All right, let's take a quick break. Regroup, and we'll get back to some more baseball talk coming up after these few words.

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0: So what's the plan for tonight? 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Maybe you're up and at it and you're like, you know what, I could go out for a little breakfast right now. VFW Post 305 is the ticket. Hey, breaking news. Jake Bokes will, in fact, be joining us this morning. So he just got a hold of me. He is now available. So any questions, hunting, fishing related, got the mentor hunts, youth hunts coming up. If you have any questions, please text them right now. Now, 715-830-1912. And while you are texting, give us your Brewers, your first kind of vibe check on Brewers Dodgers, and your predictions too, if you'd like. I know we're less than 12 hours from the completion of that game. Heck, it didn't even start 12 hours ago. So still fresh, still probably pumped up, excited. You were saying too, wondering how the players are feeling. They're probably still sleeping.
1: Yeah.
0: Probably trying to sleep that off. Did you see the video that McGill like was wheeling around the Gary cooler saying, I found more beer? Yeah. Wheels it right past Pat Murphy too. So that's cool. Like, some people have issues with teams celebrating, like the Dodgers and the Brewers. No. Sports are supposed to be fun, mm-hmm. right? Enjoy it. Have fun with that. So, but that was pretty funny to see McGill going over there and like wheeling that around. I found more beer, guys. it was really cool, too. And I know, Mark, you sent this, too. But I did see this earlier. The champagne bottles that they were popping all had city names from Wisconsin. So I did see some of them. I saw a River Falls one. I think that was the closest one I saw was River Falls. But, yeah, that was pretty cool, too, because they do travel with that flag that has all the city names in Wisconsin, too. So it's not just a Milwaukee team. It's a Wisconsin team for sure, 100%. And I think that's, again, another reason why this team gravitates to so many people. So they're really embracing that side of it. So, but – still got, I would say if I averaged all the vibe checks, it's probably around a 7 heading into this Brewers Dodgers one. So when I ask it again tomorrow, because we'll have our first game on Sunday, be curious if it gets higher, lower. I think it's going to stay the same if I'm being real, but, okay. Tell you what, let's take our quick break and then we'll get to Jake here to answer some questions since he's available right now. So final call really quick. I know all morning I was saying he's not going to be on. Well, we're calling an audible and now he is going to be on. So, but, Tom, I'll get you, Tom. But final call right now for some questions for Jake Bokes. Please text those on over, hunting, fishing, or outdoor related. We'll take a quick break. And we'll be right back after these quick words.
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11: 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Let's say good morning to our friendly Wisconsin Conservation Warden friend, Mr. Jake Bokes. Good morning, Jake. How are we doing on this? If you're a Brewers fan of Victory Thursday, I know you're not, but I just had to throw that in there. So,
12: no, well, the Brewers are someone I can definitely jump on the old Brew Crew train. You know, the Bucks, the Brewers, it's a little bit easier to jump on that train when you guys are doing well and want to see a Midwest team, small market team do well compared to that other team in the state. But, that was exciting.
11: Say the name, Jake. Come on.
12: Can't.
11: You must
12: can't do it. No.
11: You must have loved working over there then in the Fox Valley.

0: It was funny. It was quite a culture shock coming from the South Metro, the cities, and being a Vikings fan. And when I got first stationed in Manitowoc, I lived in Two Rivers, and it was everything was green and gold. Everything. I remember one of the first bars I walked into in Two Rivers, they had even painted every single nail in that place, on the walls, on the bar, on the ceiling, yellow and gold, green and gold. So it was a lot.
1: Wow.
0: But it was good. I've always said this, I like the passion, and I like, you know, having everyone, you know, root for your home team and be passionate about that. I think there's respect in that. So I do like that part of it.
1: Mm-hmm. Absolutely. Well, hey, we got a busy weekend coming up here. We got the youth hunt and the mentor hunt. So maybe, you know, because I asked you a couple questions about it because I'm taking Hudson for the first time this weekend. Yeah. So, and I just kind of wanted to double check on some things. So I'll ask you the questions that I already asked you just in case anybody else kind of had the same questions for it. So when it comes to a mentor hunt, you know, do I also need to have my deer gun license with me? Can I just have my bow license? Or what would you recommend in this case?
0: Yeah, so it's just, I'll get the plug in right away. It's just important to read the regulations. At the end of the day, the safest way to do any sort of like mentored hunts, hunting with youth, stuff like that, is just for everyone to be licensed. Most guardians or mentors are going to gun hunt or archery hunt anyways throughout the year. So instead of waiting till the day before the gun deer season, if you're going to take out your son or daughter or your grandson or your younger brother, whatever, just buy your license, whether you need it or not. Mm-hmm. The youth hunt is more like a mentor hunt where you have to be accompanied and stuff like that. Even if a 14, 15-year-old has hunter safety, they still have to be accompanied because that's the whole point of this, is that it's like a youth mentor hunt. So depending on your age, you may have to have, as a mentor, to have a license or not. I just encourage everyone, if you're taking out someone, just buy a gun to your license. It's $20, it's $24, especially if the hunter is like under 12 or under 11, just buy that license. You got to have it. Technically, if they're like 14 or 15, you might not need to have your license because if they're 14 or 15 and have hunter safety, then technically you may not have to have it. But again, it's always good to have it. You never know if maybe someone's going to get the yips and not be able to finish the deer off if it's struggling, and maybe you have to jump in and do that, which is something you can do as the mentor. I mean, that's part of the mentor program, is that if, you know, to make it a humane kill and not have any extra, you know, pain for the animal. Sometimes the mentors or parents or grandparents have to, you know, finish it off, or, you know, make that final shot or whatnot. So it's just good to have it all. And again, like I already mentioned, is that most of us are going to be hunting anyway, so just get it, and then you know you have it, and you're not going to put yourself in a bad spot when you forget on the opening weekend.
1: Could I also take my bow with me when he's sitting with me with his rifle?
0: Yeah, so obviously you can't rifle hunt or anything like that. You know, there's no group deer, there's no group tagging or anything like that. You know, it's just a youth hunt, but you know, as long as you're licensed to do your thing, but you're also focused on what you're doing, you can. You know, I always say it on the side of, you know, err on the side of caution, but also err on the side of like, what's the intent of the sport, of the weekend, of the you know, situation. And a lot of times, like for youth hunts, like the intent is to get the youth and be fully focused on the youth to make sure they're being safe. They're making ethical shots. They're having fun. You're involved. You know, it's just like, kind of like how sometimes as a parent, you might go to your kids, you know, whatever game, hockey, soccer, basketball, but you're on your phone the whole time. You know, you're not really involved in it. You're just there. Sometimes I say that about when it comes to hunting, you know, you might just have to sit there, but I think that youth wants you to be just as involved as they are. So yes, you there's certain circumstances where you can hunt while you're mentoring or this or that, but I always kind of tell people to, you know, go for the intent of the sport or the moment of the sport.
1: Mm-hmm. Jake, just kind of moving over to bear season here a little bit, because I know like in zones A, B, and D, just yesterday, with the aid of dogs only kind of opened up, but we're getting close to the end of yeah. bear season next week, right?
0: Yeah, next week is that, we were talking about last week, next week's that kind of like prime or peak hunting season, kind of the climax of everything. So in the middle of the week, the bear season, all the bear seasons will end, I think it's the 13th, so I think that's probably Tuesday. Mm-hmm. And then next weekend is when everything else opens. So the bear ends, but you know, raccoon and some of the rabbit and all the trapping seasons, the bobcat, the this or that, all that opens on the 17th, so that third Saturday of the weekend. And that's when now you can really do a little bit of everything. So, yeah, so if you're bear hunting, especially, well, if you're hounding, you're going to go with someone with hounding, you still got a little bit of time. You still got a weekend. Yeah, that'd be a hot weekend, but you still got some time to get out there if you want.
1: And then did I see, too, like open water duck zone opens up next week, too?
0: Yep, open water, which that's over on the Great Lakes or over on Lake Michigan.
1: Okay.
0: You know, on this side of the state, there used to be like a Mississippi River goose zone and some other dates, but now it's simplified a little bit in the sense of that we have a northern zone, a southern zone, which it's divided by Highway 10. So that's right through our area here. So you have a northern zone and a southern zone, and they open, they have a little bit of different dates. That open season's only for the east side of the state. Some of us might, you know, go over there. It's a little bit of a haul, but if you're really into open water hunting, which it is a pretty fun way to duck hunt, then yeah, that opens next week.
1: You know, since we're talking like trapping and stuff, that kind of opens up next week, right? Because it is trapping that's up with like coyotes and such. So, okay.
0: Yep, 17th, yep.
1: Is that from your experience, like, is that something that's kind of growing in popularity? Do you run into a lot of issues with trapping? Or because I don't feel like we talk about that one a whole lot.
0: Yeah. Is it growing in popularity? You know, I guess I'm probably not as involved in the programs or trapping as much as that I could be, you know, in my position. So I'm not sure. I would say it's not like, it's not growing rapidly, but it's not also, you know, dying off. Mm-hmm. You know, it's still trapping, you know, it's a niche. It's something that you do because you like it. You want to do it, you know, just like other stuff, but you really got to want to do it, like it, you know, furs, there's no good prices on furs still. The fur market's down. So you're not making a living. You're not paying your mortgage by running trap lines, unless maybe, you know, you're running an insane amount. And that's your full-time job. But, there's plenty of programs. There's different, trapping events. There's trapping courses. There's just rendezvous. There's a lot of stuff out there that if you want to get involved in, we do see plenty of it. I mean, especially when it comes to bobcat trapping and stuff like that, it's getting more common when some of those fur bears that people want to get mounted or just get them tanned and put on their wall, stuff like that. So we see plenty of it, but it's not as crazy as it was, you know, before, I guess, when I was a kid and, you know, when there was better fur market prices. Mm-hmm.
1: Before I let you go, because I was just kind of looking at some dates, I mean, fishing wise, next week too, you got the inland trout that kind of comes to an end on October 15th, it looks like.
0: Yeah. Yep. So I think the muskie will follow that a little bit later, but that's kind of, you know, the trout and the muskie, and then I guess, you know, the cat or the sturgeon season is over. That was on the Chippewa, mm-hmm. Which I saw some interesting, and maybe I can bring it for next week, but the fisheries biologist sent out some interesting facts about how many were harvested and how big some of them were and stuff like that. So there's definitely some pretty long, you know, 69 plus inch sturgeon here in the Chippewa River, you know, right where we drive by every day, which is pretty big fish, you know?
1: Yeah.
0: So, but yeah, you know, this time of year, it's going to be the trout, but then they have a really early trout season that starts like New Year's again. So it's not, you can almost year round trout basically these days, but trout and muskie will be kind of the only ones that really close up. And then, you know, the rest of the game fish will be later in the winter.
1: Okay. All right. Well, hey, before I let you go, anything else you kind of want to throw out as maybe just reminders for this weekend or anything?
0: Yeah. We talked duck hunting in the different zones. Something to note that some people forget about is that the southern zone, which is everything below Highway 10, there's actually a split in the season. If you're a seasoned duck hunter, you know that the southern zone always has a split. It's a way to extend the season in different areas. But the split means you cannot hunt next Monday through Friday. So it's not like you can't hunt for a certain water bird or this or that. It's like you cannot waterfowl hunt next Monday through Friday in the southern zone. So we usually get complaints of it. We usually run into people that are out there, and we meet them at the boat launch, and they always say the same thing. They're like, I couldn't believe how quiet it was this morning. It's like we're the only ones out here. And then you explain to them, it's like, because you are the only ones out here, because you're not supposed to be hunting this week. So just if you're a waterfowler or new into it, just make sure to check the rigs, check the dates. It's only during the week, Monday through Friday, so you can hunt this weekend, and next weekend you can hunt it again.
1: Gotcha. Good stuff. Well, hey, Jake, we appreciate the time this morning. Enjoy the rest of the week, and we'll catch up with you again soon, okay?
0: Yeah, sounds great. Appreciate it. Thanks, Dan.
1: You got it. There you go. Jake Boakes, conservation warden for the state of Wisconsin, answering your hunting and fishing related questions. All right, we got to take a quick break as we start to wrap up the third hour and head into the final hour. We'll be right back in just a bit.
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4: 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Today I had a conversation with a local mom here in Menominee about her experience with local hospital closures.
5: Yeah, I found out from my hairdresser that the labor and delivery unit had closed. 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
4: 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I'm Rebecca Cook, candidate for Congress, and I approve this message. 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

0: 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We got about 8 minutes left to the top of the hour. So if you have not sent in your vibe check for the Brewers, early vibe check for the Brewers as we get set for this series with the Dodgers game one Sunday night, send it on over. All right. Maybe you're still sleeping in. If you are, you lucky ducks and you're not even listening to this. So, but, got some baseball talk coming your way. We had a little football, little Packers too. Week five kicks off tonight. Cowboys, Buccaneers, go Bucks! Because now we just got to cheer for teams who are 2-2 to keep losing in the NFC. So, and it's the Cowboys, so they get a little extra time off before they got to play the Packers next weekend. They get a little nice mini bye week there. Fancy them, but. Or maybe we want the Cowboys to win so they lose next week. That's the other part. I didn't even think of that. All right. I always get caught in this. I keep telling myself, stop scoreboard watching and just focus on Green Bay. They got enough issues to begin with already. So, but got a lot of sevens coming in for a vibe for the Brewers. So, I like the optimism. I like the confidence. I like it. If the Brewers win the first two games, do they win the series?
1: Yeah.
0: Yeah? You think they can win two more?
1: Mm-hmm.
0: They just got to win eight more games. Eight more games and we got a championship.
1: Yeah.
0: Eight out of the... If each series goes seven, NLCS in the World Series, that's 14 games. Can they win eight of the next 14?
1: They can.
0: That's 8-6. 8-6. I just hope, I know we're kind of projecting here a little bit. You get by the Dodgers, and it's not similar to last year. Oh, we got through the Cubs. It's like, okay, we finally got through the Dodgers, and then you still got a World Series to play now. You know what I mean? Yeah. That's the one thing that would. Wouldn't it be weird if it was Brewers and Rays, I don't know if it would happen this way. Miz versus Freddie Peralta, game one in Milwaukee. Talk about how a difference a year makes.
1: Yeah.
0: Right? I mean, good for Freddie. I'm glad he's pitching better. And I think it's one of those cases that might just not be one of those players that could pitch in a bigger market or play in a bigger market. And we see a lot of players that are like that. But wouldn't that be kind of weird to see Freddie Peralta on the mound, World Series game one in Milwaukee, and that's like Miz on the other side too? And then what if Brandon Woodruff gets cleared? Do you pitch him?
1: I think you add him to the roster for sure.
0: I'll say this. I'm a little surprised we didn't see Chad Patrick. Kyle Harris, I'm not that surprised. We didn't see Shane Drouin. But maybe more so Chad Patrick. Just he does have postseason experience.
1: He pitched really well last year. Yeah. I really thought they would back up Gasser with either Patrick or Drouin.
0: Yeah.
1: Just to get length.
0: I did too. I was a little surprised that Ashby went out for three.
1: Yeah.
0: But, I mean, he was dealing, so.
1: Yeah.
0: But that would be the one I was a little surprised that we didn't see Patrick. So, now, that doesn't mean we're not going to see him with the Dodgers series. We got to remember, too, this is the longer series now. It's not best out of five. It's best out of seven. So, these teams got to win four games instead of just three. So, we could see a little bit more length coming in here. And, reminder, too, these teams can reset their roster so they can make adjustments if they want. I don't see the Brewers doing that. I think they're going to elect to keep the extra pitcher on their roster and carry, is it 13 pitchers I think they could carry the max of? So I think that's going to be the play here.
1: And they'll be able to use their left-handed relievers more just because the Dodgers have Ohtani and Freeman who are lefties, whereas the Padres had a lot of righties at the top of their lineup.
0: Right, right. I'm just, let's get to Sunday. I really want Sunday to be an epic Wisconsin Sunday. How do we make this happen? What can we do for our part to make this happen? Golly, it has the makings of being an awesome day.
1: It's all up to you. It whatever is. You wear
0: Stop.
1: At the game.
0: Don't put that in. As C-Bob said, I am a head case when it comes to this stuff. I am. I'm a huge head case when it comes to this. I can't wait. It's one of these days as a sports fan, too, that you got to enjoy coming up on Sunday. So hopefully the Packers can do what they did this past Sunday, lead it off with a win, and then the Brewers follow it up with a win, too. But speaking of the Packers, I want to chat a little bit more about them coming up in the next hour. Savion Williams coming back. What should kind of the expectation, do we even have an expectation when it comes to Savion Williams? So with Jayden Reed not on the roster right now, is there a role? I'll save it because I want to talk a little bit about this coming up in the next hour. So we'll hit that up and kind of get you updated on where things stand from practice yesterday, who practiced, who did practice, starters, et cetera, et cetera. So we'll probably have a clearer picture, especially when it comes to that Bears practice report today. I still think both the running backs are going to play. Were you surprised that Tyson's this quarterback, not Keenum, after Keenum's game against the Eagles?
1: I was really surprised last week.
0: Yeah.
1: But then he played well, too, so I understand them starting.
0: I think if the Bears are down at half, Keenum comes in.
1: You think so?
0: If Tyson is not played, like say he has a couple picks, and let's say like Green Bay is up by 10, I could see Johnson saying, all right, Case, you're back in. I don't think Ben wants to lose to Green Bay.
1: No.
0: So I think he's...
1: He may try out Caleb Williams.
0: Yeah. Yeah. I think he's going to try to do everything possible to win that game. So I wouldn't be surprised if we see something like that. But all right. Shot clock's going to cut me off in 1 minute. We got some news updates. Continue to send us your Brewers thoughts. How you feeling on this Victory Thursday, Brew Crew fans? Want to hear from you. All right, and the happy hour portion of the program, the final hour. We'll get back to more baseball talk, throw a little football talk in here too. Plus, are you geeked up for Bucks preseason basketball? We got two games in, man.
1: I'm surprised you didn't lead the show with that. Oh. They beat the Thunder in a preseason game.
0: 1-1. 1-1, man. It's going to be a surprise team this year.
1: Watch out.
0: What's the over-under on them?
1: I don't know.
0: Does anybody know yet?
1: Kyle Kuzma didn't play, so that's probably why they won.
0: Yeah. Kyle Kuzma. That's another topic for
1: 25 and a half.
0: 25 and a half?
1: That's awful.
0: Wow. It's actually a little bit higher. I thought it was like 20, but I was okay. 25 and a half. Wow. All right. I'll take the over.
1: Yeah.
0: I'll take 27. News updates. We'll be right back.

0: WAYY Eau Claire, W286CK Eau Claire, Sports Talk 105.1 at 790 AM, the 715's voice for sports. From the 715 newsroom, it's your news done differently with Morgan McCarthy.
1: Good morning. Well, here's what we're learning today. We'll start with memorial services for a fallen Wisconsin State Patrol officer now being announced. As we know, Trooper Brad Ricker was injured in the line of duty in September near the Dunn County-Eau Claire County line and recently passed away. A public visitation service for Trooper Ricker will be held tomorrow, so this Friday at Chippewa Valley Bible Church in Chippewa Falls, and they will hold a private funeral service after that. Well, Wisconsin connects to the federal stage with President Trump approving nearly $18 million in disaster relief for Wisconsin. He made the announcement on Truth Social and also piggybacked it as an endorsement opportunity for gubernatorial candidate Tom Tiffany. And it does come after Governor Evers formally requested a federal disaster declaration, you may remember, that was following severe storms and a tornado that hit in July. Well, time to check the glove compartment. Hopefully you didn't use that Powerball ticket as a gum wrapper. A $50,000 Powerball ticket was sold at Hy-Vee here in Eau Claire. We have the numbers for you listed online. Find those at 715newsroom.com. Good luck. Well, there's a new scam targeting Wisconsin drivers as the Wisconsin DOT wants to let you know about a scam. You'll get a call. They leave a voicemail claiming that you have unpaid traffic citations and require immediate attention, though the messages include a fake link directing you to make a payment for that supposed violation. Transportation officials just want to stress those are fraudulent. Do not trust that. If you receive one of the messages, don't click on it. Don't provide any personal information. Just delete it and get on with your day. And what day would we be getting on with? I'll give you a hint. Three hearts, blue blood, no bones. Oh, and that whole eight leg thing as well.
2: Hi, I'm an octopus.
3: Today we celebrate the eight-armed cephalopod that dates back more than 300 million years. 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There's even one in Germany that can pick winning sports teams. So today, watch a movie, visit an aquarium, but stay away from Polpo on the menu. I'm Bree Tennis.
1: Oh my gosh, that's so weird. Casper has that same skill. Whenever there's some heavy lifting or hard work to get to around here, he can suddenly
3: camouflage themselves in 300 milliseconds.
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4: Pleasant fall weather takes us through our Thursday, as we are going to have mostly to partly sunny skies that will come with a light breeze and temperatures slightly above average in the upper 60s. Tonight, partly cloudy, will cool off to around 42. Otherwise, tomorrow, partly to mostly sunny, breezy, but warmer, a high of 72 degrees. Over the weekend, we're tracking summer-like air, highs in the low to mid 80s with plenty of sunshine expected. On 13 First Alert, meteorologist Derek Dahlman.
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0: Warning, the following hour may cause uncontrollable laughter, bold sports takes, and the sudden urge to yell at your radio. You've officially entered happy hour on the Dan Casper Show, where stats are optional, opinions are strong, and Dan might be running on caffeine or something stronger. It's the final hour. Loosen the tie, unbuckle the brain, and let's get weird.

0: Happy hour, final hour on this victory Thursday morning of October 8th. Thanks for hanging out with us, participating, tuning in. Did you see, by the way, if anybody didn't see it, one Brewer player wasn't having apparently any beer. He was just chugging some Fanta Orange. That was Cooper Pratt. I had to double check to make sure he was age. He's 22, so I don't know if there's... All right, that's fine. Yeah. Might be a little sticky if he was dousing that on people and that, but yeah, Fanta Orange. All right. My kid should like that. He's a big Fanta Orange fan, so... But... I wonder if one of those, they didn't fly back last night or this early this morning. Did they spend the night in San Diego? I don't know. That'd be a late night. Good for them. They live it up, enjoy it, and then tomorrow we're back at it and focus, right? Get ready for the Dodgers. So, did the Brewers, you got, what you finding out, intern? What do we got here? Did the Brewers fly back? Okay.
1: Sounds like.
0: I know the beat writers were leaving this morning. I saw a lot of them talking about it. Okay. All right.
1: They must have got home.
0: Probably by the time I got to work. No, probably not even. Maybe when we started the program.
1: Yeah.
0: Yeah. That's awesome. So it's not official yet on the website. Like if you go to brewers.com, it still says TBD for the time. But if you're watching some of the post-game stuff, it did say 7 o'clock for Sunday night. So that's where I would operate, that it's going to be 7 o'clock on Sunday night, even though it still says TBD. Mm-hmm. But which, I mean, these are going to be all primetime games now that we're in a championship series. And NL is the only one on Sunday. So because the AL will start on Monday. But that means, too, when they go over to LA, we're going to have a couple more of these later games. And it is a 2-3-2. Which I don't know if I like. I don't. I know it's a lot of travel, but give me the 2-1 or 2-2-1-1-1 back and forth. That, yeah. I just, because I almost feel like it favors the road team to have three right in the middle there. I don't know.
1: Well, you only have to steal one then.
0: Right.
1: And then you got three at home.
0: Exactly.
1: I don't like that at all.
0: I know. I'm the same way. Maybe I'm overthinking, but I get it. It's easier in travel purposes, but sheesh. So, can we, now that Brewers knocked out the Padres, since the Padres knocked out the Cubs, can Cubs fans join the Brewers bandwagon for this? I'll welcome aboard if they want for a hot minute. Just a little bit.
1: Just a little bit.
0: We need extra help to go against the Dodgers, right? Fan support.
1: Do we need Cubs help though?
0: Hey, more voices. More voices.
1: I guess.
0: Just, yeah. Although I would never do that for Detroit or Chicago or the Vikings or nothing. So I can't.
1: Yeah, if this was Cubs Dodgers.
0: Some people can. I can't. People did this with the Lions. I can't. I don't care what division. I don't care. I'm sorry, Lions fans. I'm sorry, Tom from across the pond. I can't. Like a couple of years ago when the Lions were good and it didn't really affect the Packers, I can't cheer for division teams. I can't do it. I don't care. So, no thank you. No thank you. Vibe check. Rod, 7. Brewers won 63.5% of their games in the regular season. Need to win 8 of 14 to win the World Series. Only requires 57% win rate. Why not? Thanks for doing the math, Rod. Yeah. Glad I didn't have to do that. But you put it at 8-14. Could be 8 out of 8. Could be 8 out of 9. Could be 8 out of 10. Max would be 14 games if they all go 7-game series. But the number that does matter that we do know that they have to win is 8. So can they get 4 against the Dodgers, then 4 against whoever they would play in the World Series. 4 Dodgers is the most important thing right now. Can they do it? I think it's incredibly important that they have to win the first 2 home games at American Family Field. The Brewers have been one of the best teams in all of Major League Baseball playing at home. And, I mean, you you would assume that's the case for a lot of teams, that their records are going to be better at home. And that is the case for a lot of these teams. But I think that's then where you got to look at the discrepancy, like for road records, right? So Brewers at home, they won 55 games in the regular season. They were 55-26. Away, it drops to 48-33. Dodgers, meanwhile, 51-30 at home, 49-32 on the road, which wasn't that big. But I think it really helped in the Padres series. If we look at it, Padres had an under 500 record on the road. They were really good at home, 51-30, but just 40-41. Here's a little bit of an interesting number, too. And I don't know if this is going to come into play for this. But if we just look at the regular season numbers, Brewers' record against teams who were 500, 15 games above 500. They're 45-30 against teams who had a 500 or better record. The Dodgers, 38-37. They were just 38-37 against teams with a 500 or better record. I don't know if that means a whole lot. I feel like the Dodgers are, to use a little bit of an older reference, they're kind of like the Duncan Spurs, the Tony Parker and Manu Ginobili Spurs, where let's get through the regular season and then we're a different team in the postseason sort of thing. Mm-hmm. So I don't know if I kind of like look all at it. Maybe there's something there, but the Dodgers team is one of those teams that is like an NBA team. Let's get through the regular season. We got to play these games. We know we're going to be the we only care about the postseason. I feel like there's going to be that extra gear for this Dodgers team when it comes to the post. We've already seen it.
1: Yeah.
0: We've already seen it.
1: So. Yeah, they've got veterans on that team. They've got the maturity level. I mean, every year it seems like Kiki Hernandez just spawns and hits 8 home runs. So they've got that going for them. But that pitching staff is elite. And it seems like their bullpen's kind of figured stuff out. So they've gotten better as the year's gone. It's going to be a fun series. It's going to be really tight.
0: Yeah. Do they have an idea who's going to start game one for the Dodgers?
1: I would assume it's
0: Skubal. Is it Skubal? I thought it would be Skubal.
1: That's what they were saying on the broadcast.
0: Okay, so we get Miz and Skubal.
1: Kind of wanted Henderson and Skubal just a little bit.
0: We did see that.
1: We did.
0: Yeah, that's the video, or one of those videos right there is one. Maybe it's not that one. Yeah, there was a video of some Dodgers player saying 80. I don't know where he came up with 80% of you didn't believe us. What?
1: Like, they were also like splashing champagne on the poor reporter in there trying to do an interview.
0: Yeah.
1: It's ridiculous.
0: Act like you've been there before because you've been there before, Dodgers. No, I'm just kidding. So
1: I like they won 2 straight.
0: I'm curious to see how Shohei Ohtani plays in this series, because if Shohei... Dodgers still won. They've got a lot of firepower. But if Shohei isn't MVP Shohei, it's an advantage, but is it a potential series altering advantage in favor of the Brewers if Shohei isn't Shohei? Or do they still have too much firepower?
1: It's pretty big. They've got a lot of pieces that can replace him, but it's a pretty big deal that he's not hitting the ball. He's not even seeing the ball well, not taking that many walks. It's concerning, to say the least, for them. And
0: I mean, they dropped him down in the lineup.
1: Yeah, he was hitting 5 a couple days ago.
0: Yeah. And I would imagine that's probably going to be, because he's going to be the case. You know, you got Mookie batting leadoff. That's the thing. Shohei's batting leadoff. Oh, we got to put Mookie Betts now at leadoff. Oh, gosh darn it, you guys. You know, then you still have Freddie Freeman. You got Teoscar Hernandez. You got Kyle Tucker. I mean,
1: Will Smith
0: and all those other guys.
1: Max Muncy in the 8 hole.
0: Yeah.
1: Crazy.
0: Was that game one right here that you have up? Mm-hmm. Yeah, Saturday, October 3rd. Yeah, that was game one. Okay, so that was Skubal. So, yeah, it's going to be, of course, Miz and Skubal on Sunday night. I wonder what the reception of Skubal is going to be like at AmFam Field, considering all the trade rumors that was surrounding Skubal beforehand.
1: Does this situation at all make you want to go back and rethink that whole trade deadline?
0: Not if it meant giving up Logan Anderson. If they could have still gotten him without giving up Logan Anderson, no. Logan Henderson's earned his keep since then. Mm-hmm. He's been a pretty darn good pitcher. Now, you could say, well, Tarik is a pretty darn good pitcher too, but Logan Henderson's been really good. It's hard to argue.
1: It seems like they've gone punch for punch for sure.
0: And yeah.
1: Matched each other.
0: And somebody had said it, I think, in the first hour. Look at all these Brewers players and just like the homegrown. Like I've seen the Timber Rattlers posting these photos of all these players when they played for the Timber Rattlers and they're on the Brewers team. You want to talk about homegrown? I mean, that's the main key players on this. Sal, right? Terang, Jackson, Mizorowski, all these players that grew up in this system and they're key parts to this thing. Cooper Pratt. What, the only players that didn't come up in the system were Contreras, Joey Ortiz, Christian Yelich, but pretty much everybody else, right? Jake Bowers didn't.
1: No.
0: Andrew Vaughn.
1: He was in AAA for a little bit.
0: Yeah. But like starting with the Timber Rattlers down there, that's the Freelichs, that's the Mitchells, that's the Terangs, that's the Miz, that's the Logan Hendersons, that's the Cheerios.
1: Ashby.
0: Yeah. They all that. So to see that kind of, that's where I go back to the old comparison of like, I hate saying old because it's not that long ago, but it is. Those Badger basketball teams, guys that just build a system and now they're kind of looking at the fruits of their labor and how big of a part of the success of this is pretty cool because you don't see this in baseball that often. Rays, you're seeing it. A lot of homegrown players, they add a little bit to it like the Brewers do too. I don't think there is one team out there that is just full on, you know, these are our guys from single A or rookie ball to where they are at pro. But for the most part, it's even look at the White Sox too, right? I mean, a lot of those guys are prospects that built in. Cleveland too, the same thing. I like this. I like seeing that three of the four teams, well, we got two, three. Yeah, it will be three of the four regardless if it's White Sox or Guardians coming in. But teams that kind of build from their farm system and go up. Now, Major League Baseball may not like that as an argument when it comes to the table, because if I'm the Players Association, I'm bringing that up. You know, well, hey, three of your four teams, you know, they were teams that didn't spend a whole lot this year. White Sox can, but they don't, or they didn't this year. So that'll be a part of the narrative for sure. But as a general fan, as a baseball fan, I like seeing that these teams, there's three of the four teams that built this. And I guess to be fair, the Dodgers build really good too. Their farm system is really, really, really good. I think they just use it more as trade capital. You know, they use it as a savings account so that they can go send off players to bring in impact players right away. But I mean, you got to tip your cap because they do their farm system really well too. So, and I think that speaks volumes. If you want to be a successful Major League Baseball franchise, I think a lot of fans don't pay attention to the AAA or the farm system. It's the players that are playing at the pro level right now. It's those guys. But it's the successful teams that consistently have success that have those farm systems. I mean, look at the Blue Jays didn't make the postseason this year. The Mariners didn't make the postseason this year. You look at these one-offs. And we've got Dodgers Brewers back in the NLCS because they build up their farm system. Cleveland is in the postseason again this year because of what they do. And I think that's kind of an underrated aspect for baseball for a lot of fans is they don't, and I get it because it's not highly publicized unless you have this great AAA prospect that's just waiting in the wings. So, all right, we got to take a quick break. Back with more, though, after these few words.

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0: 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One player who returned to practice off the injured list yesterday for the green and gold was Savion Williams. So we'll see if he's going to be able to go this week and be activated. When I first started to say his name, intern Carter gave me a look, like a little side eye sort of thing. I got the impression from the glare you were giving me that you're not putting a lot of eggs in the Savion Williams Easter baskets. It feels like.
1: Not really. I mean, maybe he could become a running back, but he wasn't good last year at receiver. I didn't understand why they played him over Golden. I think that added to my frustration with him, but. He had some drop passes. He struggles to stay healthy, and I don't know. I kind of like Sky Moore better, so I don't really know. He adds a depth piece for sure, but he's not somebody that I have complete confidence in. He's kind of like a Bo Melton, in my opinion, and I don't need to see any more Bo Melton. So I think he could definitely add something to our run game if we give him an opportunity, but he probably won't stay healthy if you do that.
0: Yeah, I feel he's a gadget type player yet still. I know that was kind of his draft profile, you know, until he gets a little bit more seasoning was what they said. And, you know, more experience, you can kind of use him as a gadget type player. They need more from him than just a gadget player. If you invested a third round pick in the guy. So he needs to develop more. He's a bigger wide receiver, which when you hear gadget type of receiver, you think more of the Sky Moores and Jaden Reed types. And he is a bigger receiver. So if he is out on that field, I'm not going to put a whole lot of stock in him until I actually see something. I don't know how much we will actually see him, because I'd still rather see Watson, Golden, and Tucker Kraft get the ball the majority of the time. That's what I want to see. So maybe some end arounds like we saw a little bit last year, just to try to keep everything honest. But I don't know. I don't think it's going to, like you said, it's a depth piece. It's another guy that's familiar. So, I mean, it adds a little bit more to that room, I guess.
1: I really think they need to get our tight ends more involved, and both of them. And I know they started getting Tucker Kraft more involved this last week, but Jonnu Smith is a really good pass catcher and a really good yards after catch guy. And we really just haven't targeted him at all. But he was a key piece in Miami's system, good with the Steelers. And I'd love to see him get a little bit more play time, especially because you can run a two tight ends package then and run the ball.
0: I was going to say, do you do a 12 personnel?
1: I mean, why not? Mm-hmm. You can't run the ball right now anyways. And I think, to be honest, he's probably your fifth best receiver behind Golden, Watson, Kraft.
0: Tucker, yeah.
1: Maybe he's your fourth best.
0: Fourth, yeah.
1: So I really think they got to get him more involved. He's fairly, I think he's only got two catches.
0: Maybe had that three. Big one against Minnesota.
1: And then had that first down late in the Bucs game.
0: Yeah.
1: So I really only think
0: he's got five catches.
1: Okay.
0: Five for 85.
1: They could use him so much more. Mm-hmm. And I think they've got to try to use him more.
0: Yeah, get some 12 personnel out there. So 12 personnel, it's the first number tells you how many running backs are out there. The second is the amount of tight ends. And then you can do the math after that for how many receivers are out there, right? Because you're going to have five offensive linemen. You're going to have your quarterback. Rams run a lot of 13. They're like the 13, three tight ends. I was almost going to say, would I like to see Green Bay do more 13? Because, you know, Redmond's getting more involved in this. But I want to see what this line's going to look like now with the veterans in it. Because if you run 13 tight ends, I think a lot of it you're doing it because you want an extra blocker in there. And if you run 13, then that means you're taking away like a Watson or a Golden. But I agree with you. I wouldn't mind seeing more 12 because, okay, you've got Tucker, Jonnu, and then you do your five offensive linemen. So that's seven. Your quarterback's eight. You do a running back, that's nine. And then you put Golden and Watson. There's your 11. I think 12 personnel's got to be the one.
1: And that's your four best pass catchers, all in the field.
0: Right.
1: You can run the ball, you can throw the ball. I don't think it matters then.
0: Does Green Bay, if to get their running game going a little bit more, do they need to maybe incorporate a fullback, lead blocker a little bit more old school in there? Because it really feels like at times that that running back is getting tackled in the backfield.
1: They need Caleb Johnson to hold on to the football.
0: Mm-hmm.
1: He's clearly their best running back, which isn't saying much, but he's their best running back. He just can't keep fumbling. And I don't know what his problem is, but he saw breakout run deep in the fourth quarter, I believe. Then he fumbled at the five. And he adds something to our offense that we need. He's the Josh Jacobs type of back, but you just got to hang on to the football.
0: Yeah, he's definitely the guy that's better suited to run between the tackles and in between the line, whereas I think Lloyd is still a guy that if you get him in space, like we saw with screen game, that's where I think he's more dangerous. Don't necessarily want him leaping over guys all that often. It was a sweet play. Raise your hand, though, if you're like, oh, is that tighten up the hamstring? I was like, oh, boy, how's that going to go? But, you know, he's a guy that I think can help out in that area if they set that up. But, you know, everybody talks about the screen game, wanting to get more involved, and you saw a little bit more of the tight ends getting involved in the screen game, too. It's just a lot's going to be dependent on, you know, screen game is a

0: And
1: yeah, open up the playbook, right?
0: Yeah.
1: Because you're going to have something out there. I just, I feel in order to win this game, they're going to have to put up a bunch of points. I feel that Ben Johnson, the Bears, they're going to want to come in and run the football. But like you were saying earlier, and they're going to keep their foot on the pedal, gas pedal. If he could drop 40 points, he would drop 40 points. I mean, he's already said he wants to be the highest scoring offense, for crying out loud. Mm-hmm. And after week one, it looked like it, but now it's kind of, you know, fell off the hook here. But yeah, there better be something up his sleeve, up LaFleur's sleeve for this offense. So, all right, we got to take a quick break as we are halfway through the final hour. Final call for any vibe checks, Brewers, Dodgers, Packers, Bears, all that fun stuff. We'll take a quick break and be right back after these few words.
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13: 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And that's because California, where a federal judge has just ordered a temporary pause until at least October 13th regarding the USDA's plan to relocate staffers to regional work sites around the country. About 5 of those have already been decided. The judge said he wasn't sure if the agency has the power to make those moves, since Congress should be playing a part in such decisions because of the financial aspects of making those transfers.

0: papers. USDA officials say they will take the case to the appeals court if that delay continues. Also in California, Governor Gavin Newsom has signed a bill that will raise the minimum wage for agricultural workers to $19.75. That's beginning in January. The bill also means the minimum agricultural wage rate will increase by the same cost of living rate that applies for Social Security benefits. California farm leaders are not all that happy with those increases, saying increasing input costs and the high cost of living in the state will only mean higher grocery prices for consumers across the country, as farmers have no choice but to pass along those cost increases. California averages more than 400,000 full-time equivalent workers on farms across the state. And Wisconsin U.S. Senator Tammy Baldwin isn't happy with the Trump administration for cutting $11 million in federal funding to help low-income rural Wisconsinites find and pay for adequate housing. This year, only $2 million is coming to the state, down from the more than $13 million the state has received in previous years. Earlier, both Democrats and Republicans in Congress approved $1 billion for the program, but President Trump has so far only allocated half that money, allowing more than $230 million in funding to expire. Now let's look at some of our food and farm news on Sports Talk 105.1 and AM 790 from the Farm Department of Wax 104.5 FM and 95.9 The Farm. I'm Bob Bosold.
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0: If you had to place a bet, young intern Carter, what are you more confident in? Brewers taking the series against the Dodgers or the Packers winning 9 games this year?
1: Brewers.
0: Really? Okay.
1: I'm more confident in the Brewers.
0: All right. I like it.
1: I don't. That means I'm not confident at all in the Packers.
0: But would you take this year if you had to, if like the sports gods came down to you and said, we're going to leave it into your hands, Carter. Well, you could change the fortunes of this Green Bay season. They will win every single game in the rest of the regular season. Won't guarantee anything in the postseason. Or you get a chance to go to the World Series.
1: I would take the World Series.
0: Yeah? Yeah. I would too. I got to experience it once in my life. I've got to. I want to see this team win it. I was reading Bob Nightingale's piece on USA Today that just dropped this morning. I was kind of reading it quickly through the break there. And the title is Brewers Wanted the Dodgers. They believe this NLCS will be different than 2025. Now, it's not, titles can be a little misleading. It's not like they were saying, we want the Dodgers, we want to bring them on sort of thing. Trevor McGill kind of said that, but Trevor McGill is also very, very kind of like open. But he said, bring them on. This is what we want when, you know, talked about the Dodgers. Yelly going more with the diplomatic approach, saying they're obviously a great team, the back-to-back champions. We have a lot of respect for those guys. But if you want to get to where you need to go, you want to play the best. We know when we play our game and execute our brand of baseball, we feel like we can play with anybody. We're a really hard team to beat. Garrett Mitchell said, it's sweet. Why wouldn't you want another chance to go at them again the way it happened last year? And he went on to say, I think we have a different type of confidence and belief in ourselves together as a team. It's like a subtle, quiet confidence. It's not showboating. It's just that everyone in this clubhouse believes. Pat Murphy saying, we have a monumental task ahead of us. Based on what I know about the Dodgers, there's like an all-star at every position. But you know what? Teams win, and we've got to play as a team. And Chris Hook did say, too, talking about last year, that Cubs series, that took a lot out of us to beat the Cubs. I think we were kind of nearing the end. So Mizrowski says he's ready to go. We knew we were going to get them, and I know we'll be ready. It's going to be cool. So I do feel there's a different guy. Kind of similar, maybe. You know, we've been talking about Packers and Bears, and earlier we were talking about, you know, remembering what happened last year and kind of fueling this Packers team. It kind of sounds like the Brewers are taking that approach, remembering what happened last year against the Dodgers. And yes, they played them in the regular season. We know postseason's obviously different. So it feels like they're kind of like, we remember, and they're kind of using that approach. And I truly believe that Cubs series took a lot out of it. It took a lot out of me as a fan.
1: Yeah.
0: You know, just being wound up for that thing. So I feel like they're in a better spot pitching. I feel like their offense is better than what they were last year. Belief is a powerful thing. And if you can believe in yourself and you can believe in your team and your teammates, I think clearly you can take away the wins, and the wins will show this. This is a better Brewers team than we have seen before. Mm. And I think that's why you have the narrative or the thought out there, if not now, when? Right? If not now, when? They may only have 2 all-stars on this team, Contreras and Jacob Mizrowski. But you got all these different dudes that step up, it feels like, at different points. Contreras stepped up in this series. Yelich stepped up in this. Sal Frelick stepped up in this series. This was a series they won without Bryce Terang practically doing anything. And, I mean, really, if you think about it, too, Mizorowski and Henderson, they played good, but were they at that all-star dominant level? No, they weren't. Bullpen was awesome. It was amazing. Yeah. And would it surprise you if we get to this Dodgers series and it's like, oh, they're going to win in a different way in this one? And maybe it's the series where Miz goes 7-8 innings or whatever, and Terang just balls out, and Garrett Mitchell gets back on a heater. You know, it wouldn't surprise me if that's the case.
1: No, I'm waiting for them to have their breakout scoring game. Mm-hmm. I think they'll have one this postseason. I really believe that. But I think last year was really good because they learned a lot.
0: Yeah.
1: Just how to beat a team and then just to get pretty much crushed by the Dodgers at home. They learned a lot. And this year, I mean, all year we've talked about how it's different. It feels different. And they've talked about it in the clubhouse and in interviews. Now it's time to show it. And I think you can show it by coming out game one and winning and making a statement, because you're not going to get picked in this series either. And you shouldn't be until you prove it.
0: Mm-hmm.
1: But making a statement in game one, winning 5-1, winning 6-2, scoring runs and Miz being really good. And I think that would, I mean, put the right foot forward for sure.
0: Right. I think the if you can get that game one with Miz and just get everybody going, and then you get Logan Henderson, who has been great, and you know Logan Henderson's going to, you know, still kind of probably play with, if you want, I don't know if I'd say chip on his shoulder, but maybe a little bit of a chip on his shoulder. But I for Logan Henderson to make that start game two, his first career postseason appearance in that, I thought was something to build on, and it was just really good. And you give, at some point too, you got to give the other team credit. Padres did a good job of, they came in with a game plan of, let's get the pitch count up. Let's get the pitch count up on these starters. I don't think they expected the Brewers bullpen to be that dominant, though. No. And the Brewers bullpen just came in and said, okay, but we're still here, too. Mm-hmm. And you got to go through us. And they did a fantastic job with that. So, I think there is this quiet confidence. It's not ego. It's not cockiness. There is this. I'm glad you said the word learn, because I agree with you. I think last year, some people may call it a failure of a season by the Brewers. I honestly feel like it was a learning portion of the season, or a learning part of something that will hopefully benefit them this year. You know, what happened last year for those guys that are currently on this roster? What happened last year, and how do you learn from that so you don't repeat that same thing, or you don't go through that same thing?
1: And I think you're seeing them learning as we go. Mm-hmm. Cooper Pratt has not been good defensively at times.
0: Yeah.
1: But then the very next inning makes a diving play. So he's learning on the go, too.
0: On Tatis, wasn't it? Yeah.
1: Joey Ortiz decides not to throw it, and then Gary Sanchez lights him up in the dugout, right? We can't play scared. We got to play to win. You're seeing these guys learning on the fly, and I think that's really good. And you've got the veteran leadership to be able to teach them, with Yelich, with Sanchez. I mean, with guys like, I mean, Andrew Vaughn, Jake Bowers. They're young, but they're still guys that are older on this team that can teach them. So I think you have to learn last year, but you also have to learn to play, you know, through the hard times this year too.
0: Mm-hmm. You know, I saw this get brought up after that Ortiz, where he didn't throw. And I think everybody in the world was kind of cool. But then I saw somebody throw out, did part of it come through the mind of the game prior where the go-ahead run, Jake Bowers, you know, it was a short hop in that, but it went by him. Did that creep into mind a little bit for Joey Ortiz?
1: Oh, 100% I think it did.
0: Yeah.
1: The problem is he hasn't played that way all year.
0: Right.
1: And you can't start playing that way now in the postseason. And I didn't like the broadcast, but I mean, they said it best. You can't play not to lose.
0: Yeah.
1: You got to play to win. And that's a play that Joey Ortiz makes 9 out of 10 times.
0: Yep.
1: Just, you can't be scared to do it in the postseason.
0: No.
1: Because what does Gaster do? He immediately picks Joey up.
0: Yeah.
1: But if they would have hit a home run or something, now that's all on Joey, because that's a play he should make.
0: Yeah. Yeah, it was really weird watching it, because when I first saw it, I'm like, okay, maybe the runner was closer.
1: Yeah.
0: But then they showed the replay. I was like, oh, no, it wasn't even close. Like, he just kind of casually, like, I don't know. First thought, I was like, did he think there's two outs already, and that's the third, or what? But, yeah, then the camera, like, Sanchez was talking to him in the dugout, and, I'd like to have somebody ask that to Joey when they're not celebrating, and just kind of like, what exactly? Maybe they didn't. I didn't see it, but I don't think I saw that anywhere. just kind of like what was going through your minds with that play? Because you're right. If Robert Gasser doesn't get out of that inning and that turns into something, you're just like, hey, no. Luckily, it didn't.
1: Yeah.
0: Luckily, it didn't. And that's where I was just really impressed with Robert Gasser yesterday, too, because bases loaded right away, you know, high leverage pitches right away to open up the game. And guy just was super confident. And it's like he picked up where he left off at the end of the regular season when he was so good. Mm-hmm. And this is another example of a guy that Pat Murphy pulled and kind of benched and said, this isn't good enough. And he's responded. Mm-hmm. He's really responded. And I hope it could continue for a couple more starts or a few more starts.
1: And I think, we talked about this before the postseason. These pitchers don't have to go 7 scoreless innings.
0: No.
1: They need to do what Gasser did. 4 innings, 3 hits, 1 run. I'll take that every game because our bullpen's that good.
0: Yep.
1: And you just got to score 4 or 5 runs then to win.
0: And they've got guys in the bullpen that can give you length. It's not just one inning. You know, mm-hmm. some of these guys are like, okay, can't go more than one inning or even, gosh forbid, 4 outs. They got guys, multiple guys that can give you multiple innings. And I think their bullpen is set up in a good spot right now health-wise. So, all right, we got to take our final break. We'll be right back to make some picks. We've got one baseball game, and we'll do some hockey picks, too, and a football game, if you're going to watch that one tonight. We'll be right back after these few words.
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3: Radical politician Jeff Smith couldn't care less about us. 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Because after 20 years in Madison, he couldn't care less. Instead of fighting for us, he fights for himself and for the special interests who keep him in power. It's time for someone who cares. 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

0: right, let's get to some picks as we wrap up this nonsense on this Thursday morning. We'll start off, you know what? Let's start off in the hockey world, shall we? Make some NHL picks. We got to get back into the rhythm of that because we got almost a full slate here. How about the Flyers taking on the Senators of Ottawa?
1: Senators.
0: I'll go Ottawa. How about Utah and Boston?
1: Utah.
0: I'll go Utah. How about Stars and the Sabres of Buffalo?
1: Stars.
0: Stars. Preds, Canadians?
1: Canadians.
0: Canadians. Your Wild versus Tampa Bay?
1: The Wild.
0: Tampa Bay. Vancouver and Carolina?
1: Carolina.
0: Carolina. Chicago and the Islanders?
1: New York.
0: I'll go with the Islanders too. Sharks and the Blues. By the way, I love the sand. Did you see the pregame Sharks intro?
1: Yeah.
0: Where it looks like the Sharks are under. Yeah. That's sweet.
1: I'll take the Sharks.
0: For that, I'll take it to Sharks too. Colorado and Calgary.
1: Colorado.
0: Colorado. Toronto and the Knights.
1: Toronto.
0: I'll go Vegas for that one. Thursday night football. Will the Bucks get their first win or will the Cowboys improve to 3-2?
1: Yeah, the Cowboys.
0: Cowboys. I'll go Cowboys. And then Guardians, White Sox, 7 o'clock tonight. The White Sox win, they advance to the ALCS. If the Guardians win, we get a game 5.
1: I'll take the White Sox.
0: I love how close this thing is when you look at the matchup predictor. It's 51.1% according to ESPN favor for the White Sox. 51.1. I'll go White Sox too.
1: At home?
0: Yep.
1: I think they'll close that out.
0: I'll go White Sox. And then we get White Sox and Rays that I don't think anybody predicted at the beginning of the year. Well, I mean, if we look at it from a national perspective, the only thing that people predicted right so far has been the Dodgers.
1: Mm-hmm.
0: Because people just still had the Brewers at like, what was it, 83 wins, 84 wins?
1: Yeah. Third in the NL Central for some people.
0: 103 wins later, plus 3 more wins in the postseason, and they're 4 more wins away from advancing to the World Series.
1: And after beating the Padres, who also everyone said they were going to lose to.
0: That's true. That's fine with me to keep doing it. I'm sure that Fox group of Jeter and A-Rod, which Alex Rodriguez creeps me out with his smile, just saying. And David Ortiz will still continue to pick the Dodgers. D-Train, Dontrell Willis, stay on the train of the Brewers, though.
1: He's a Dodgers guy.
0: Oh, that's right, he is. Yeah, I forgot.
1: Picking the Brewers. We're going to have nobody.
0: Pedro, over the years, Martinez on the other one, TBS has always been a Brewers
1: guy.
0: That's
1: true.
0: So, maybe.
1: That's why we need TBS.
0: Yeah. Yeah. You're right, I forgot Dontrell is a Dodgers guy.
1: Maybe Big Poppy will come around or something.
0: Some point. You know, no, we don't want you guys. Stay away. Just go away. Go on the Dodgers bandwagon. That's fine. I'm excited for Sunday. It can't get here fast enough. Dare I say I'm a little bit more excited for the baseball game, even though I'm going to the Packer game.
1: Oh, I would be.
0: God. I wish there was a way I could go to both.
1: Make a trip, yeah.
0: After the Packer game, just head on down to Milwaukee for game 1 of the Goodland down there. It'd be epic.
1: Be a lot of fun.
0: It'd be a lot of fun. I got to save up for World Series, though. Got to save my money for a potential there. World Series, I would pay for, like, standing room only.
1: Yeah.
0: I don't care. Heck, I might just go down and tailgate and just be out there and experience a World Series environment.
1: Set up a TV in the parking lot?
0: I did it for Packers games before. For playoff games, and I did it for, me and my friends did the 08 Snow Globe game against the Seahawks right before they played the NFC Championship game. We didn't have tickets, and we tailgated in the Kmart parking lot while it was snowing and watching it on TV. But we could hear the crowd noise before the TV, so we kind of knew what was happening beforehand. But, no, that was a lot of fun, too. I think I got to get to Milwaukee somehow, some way, if they get to a World Series, even if I can't get inside the stadium. Got to get there.
1: Yeah.
0: Experience that. So. Oh. I've done this before. I've looked at World Series stuff, and I've jinxed it. I got to stop doing it.
1: Yeah, don't do that.
0: I did it in 11. I did it in 18. I did it last year. Maybe the fourth time's the charm. Oh. I need some Brewer swag for the Man Cave too, and I want some World Series Brewer swag. So
1: yeah,
0: that's why I'm holding off on adding more Brewer stuff. But all right, we only got a couple minutes left, so coming up tomorrow, we'll catch up with Dr. Crow, do a little inside the trading. That's funny. I don't know why, but Dontrell, somebody retweeted Dontrell Willis from 8 hours ago, and he has a screenshot of the pics. He said, somebody owes me dinner. Now keep it up. All right, keep it up. So tomorrow we'll catch up with Dr. Crow for a little inside the training room. We'll do some local sports roundup with Brandon Berg. Are you doing any games coming up here soon?
1: No.
0: No?
1: Next week. But
0: next week? No. I know the 8 player football team brackets are going to be coming out Saturday. Because this will be wrapping up their regular season. Then the 11 players next week. So we only got 2 more weeks of the regular season for 8 player football.
1: Yeah. Chihai's got a big game tomorrow, Wausau West.
0: But... that's right. I know we got state golf coming up for girls next week, too. So we've got some local teams. I know, like Colfax Elk Mound girls going to state. So got to give a shout out to Coach Crawl and crew and a lot of other teams. And Brandon will help us break that down coming your way tomorrow. So we got that. We'll preview Packers Bears and obviously preview more about Brewers Dodgers coming your way tomorrow. And then we will do a little pump the brakes and full throttle. All right. Final thoughts. You got 30 seconds here. Anything you want to say to Brewers fans or Packers fans? What's your prediction for Packers Bears?
1: I think the Bears win.
0: Okay.
1: Yeah, I hate to say that, but I'll go Brewers in 7.
0: Brewers in 7. All right, gonna put you to the. We'll put it on the marker. Might have to get like a little board and keep track of.
1: Yeah.
0: Do like celebrity picks or something. Maybe do something like that for Brewers Dodgers. So, all right, that's gonna do it for us. Have a fantastic rest of your Victory Thursday. We'll wrap up the week coming your way tomorrow morning, same place, same time, 6 a.m. from the TDS Sports Talk Studios. We'll see you then.

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2: The Milwaukee Brewers are going to the NLCS. Last night, the Brewers would take down the Padres at Petco Park 3-1 to close out their series in the divisional round. It would be Garrett Mitchell making the biggest difference last night. He would triple, score the tie-breaking run, and also would rob Manny Machado of a potential game-tying home run in the eighth inning. Manager Pat Murphy talks on what makes this team unique.
3: It's always talking about team, talking about trust, talking about belief. They're not the best guys in the world individually, but not to take anything away, there's some great players, but they've committed to play as a team, and that sounds old-fashioned, and I'm old, so hell, it works, but it's really what it is.
2: The Brewers will now get a rematch of the Los Angeles Dodgers in the NLCS. Game one will be Sunday at American Family Field. 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Kick on Sunday from Lambeau will be at noon.
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2: Wisconsin football is getting the week off from games. 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Wisconsin basketball will have their exhibition game Saturday at the Kohl Center against UW Parkside. And finally, the Milwaukee Bucks would pick up a win over the Oklahoma City Thunder 128-126 in their preseason game number two. Their regular season will begin on October 21st against the Wizards. For the Wisconsin Sports Zone Network, I'm Ebo.

0: the French word of deja vu. Yes. Love it. Welcome into the program, ladies and gentlemen. How we looking if you're a Brewers fan? So good. It is so good. It is so good. Watch parties all over the place. I'll tell you what, Sunday, holy crap, I think I'd start fasting right now. Sunday is going to be a banner day. Sunday, you get up early in the morning. You got your Paul Roberts, Robert Special, and he's ready to go, right? You're going to tailgate. How are we looking? We got it going on. All right, here we go. We're going to tailgate. It's Bears week. Bears week. You're going to tailgate. Get ready. Packers game. I don't care what you're doing. You're going to tailgate. Have a few beverages. Maybe you're just going to find your local pub, right? You're going out to your local bar. Whatever it is. You're heading, whatever it is in town, that's what you're doing. Whatever town you live in, get there, right? Packers, Bears. Hopefully. Packers get a win. I don't care how they get a win. And then you cool down a little bit, right? You listen to the post-game show. We go till 5 o'clock, right? So you listen to us, 5 o'clock comes, and then all of a sudden, okay, we're getting it back up again. Here we go. Are you going back out to the bar? Are you going to go home and tailgate? You just going to sit on the couch? What are you going to do? You're heading down to the game? Maybe you're doing the double dip. Maybe you're going to the Packers game, then hauling ass from Green Bay down to Milwaukee. And then you're going to cheer on the Brewers and root like hell. Like hell against the Dodgers. So, man, I tell you what a night. What a night. Garrett Mitchell among the fans. How we looking, people? How we looking? I'll take that. Snatch. What a night last night. I got to admit. You're going to crucify me for this. I mean, you are going to crucify me for this. First of all, welcome into the program. Bill Michaels show today. You are going to crucify me for this. So last night, I sat in the bar. I was down on the wagon wheel, right? I'm in the wagon wheel. I got my J. Henry, right? Got the J. Henry bourbon sitting there. And I got the big ice cube, the big round ball ice cube, right? And I'm in. Little sipping going on. And I thought, you know what? I'm going to have really weird, I know. For those that are bourbonophiles, you're going to hate me for this. I had a beer chaser. I had a beer. I had the bourbon. I had the cigar, right? All ready to go. And I thought, well, I'm going to go up and change clothes. So I went upstairs, and because I had my Brewers pullover on all day, and I was kind of warm, right? So I went upstairs. I took the Brewers pullover off. I'm sitting on the bed. I'm watching a game. I fell asleep at the end of the seventh inning. I kid you not. I had to wake up. I woke up at 1:30. Went, oh! You know how you do that? That, like, oh, my God, what did I miss? I did that. Oh! I looked around. And FS1 had some other crap on. I'm like, so I had to flip over right away. And then they had SportsCenter, but it was just replaying all the crap of the WNBA. So I had to go to my phone. And then I was reading all the texts from all my friends that were like, oh my God, they did it. Can you believe it? I'm like, oh, yes. I missed the end of the game. I missed the end of the game. I'm a total tool. I get it. I deserve all the hatred. But I fell asleep. those damn West Coast games, man. I fell asleep. So I got up. I didn't watch the end of the game because I couldn't find it. But I watched the highlights. And then I went back and I saw SportsCenter and I was watching the MLB Network and everything. And it was all there. So that was it. So... By the way, I wasn't drunk. I wasn't. I was just sipping it. I had maybe a finger of bourbon and a beer. If that knocks me out, God, Lord help me. But that was it. But all I did was went upstairs to change. So, and I laid down. I'm just laying on the pillow, and I'm like, this is great. This is great. And all the next thing you know, there we go. That was my night. You can give me all the grief you want. I'll take it. I absolutely deserve it. Doesn't mean I'm not a true fan, though. Don't say that. Don't say that. I just laid down. I had no intention of going to sleep. I just laid down. Next thing you know, I was out. 877-867-1670. 877-867-1670. You can text us 608-321-1670. 608-321-1670. 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Grant Bills, my guess is you were awake for the entire game.
1: Yes. Kate and I had a strategy, though. We cooked up a plan yesterday afternoon. We said, well, if we go home, and even after the huddle, Bill, the game didn't start till 9. So I would have got home. I would have been sitting waiting for the start. So Kate and I decided, well, let's go to a bar, and then we'll be forced to stay awake because you can't fall asleep at a bar, or at least it's a lot harder to fall asleep at a bar. So we
0: you're in trouble.
1: then it's a problem. So we went down to Oregon and just went to a dive bar and watched through like 6.5, 7 innings. And then we were the last ones there. It's like it's Wednesday. They're probably trying to clean up and close.
0: Right.
1: So that was our strategy for staying awake, is to just go watch in public so we can't fall asleep.
0: Sure. Yeah.
1: And then
0: when
1: they won, like that Mitchell play juiced me up. And then I was awake just watching videos for an hour before bed.
0: Right. I was about maybe one out in the inning in the seventh. And I was just laying there. I'm like, this is great. I was literally looking around the room. I cleaned yesterday. Everything's really clean. I'm kind of neat anyway, but I was cleaning. And believe it or not, at this time of year, you start going, okay, once we get past Halloween, you got to start thinking about bringing up all the Christmas stuff, because we have a really short period of time between Thanksgiving and the Christmas party and stuff. And I'm like, okay, I got to start getting this up. And I'm looking around. I'm thinking, this is pretty cool. I have no idea what happened. That was it. Exactly. I was laying on the pillow, mouth open. I did that choke thing because I can't sleep on my back. So I did that. What? And I looked around and I'm like, oh, and it was a commercial on. I'm like, oh, okay, I didn't miss it. And then I looked at my watch and I went, oh crap, I missed it. So that was it. That was it. That was all she wrote. But, Brewers get a win, man. What a win. I follow a couple of the guys with the team. We're friends on Facebook, and I was watching their Facebook lives and stuff from last night in the clubhouse afterwards. What a great scene. What a great scene. Exciting. I know the plaza out back behind American Family Field was packed with fans last night. Here's one thing. One guy was down there, and they were harping on this on, I think it was Spectrum. We're saving baseball. And that was like a chant down there last night. Can somebody explain to me what that means? What does it mean when they say we're saving baseball? The Brewers are saving baseball? I just wanted to know. I didn't know how. And they were emphatic. I mean, they kept talking about it and talking about it and talking about it on, I think it was Spectrum News. And I didn't understand that. And I don't want to get too far into the whole lockout situation, but the Players Association are going to use the Brewers as the absolute poster child for, hey, if you have better management and better baseball people in baseball places, you'd be able to win too. Look at the Tampa Bay Rays. They just knocked off the Yankees with the smallest payroll. They're a payroll under $100 million, and here's the Brewers, small market team. They're back in it again, so don't tell me you can't, you know. Meanwhile, you got Aaron. Do you see what Aaron Judge said? After the Yankees got eliminated, oh, we're the Yankees. We need to do Yankee things. If there's a hole, you need to go spend money and fix it. Okay. Aaron Judge, go spend more money. Really? Ask the Mets how that worked out. You know? So you've got The White Sox and the Guardians are still playing. Correct me if I'm wrong. They play today.
1: Correct.
0: So the White Sox and the Guardians are still going at it. Neither one of those teams are large spenders. They're both in large markets, but they're not large spenders. Tampa Bay has now clinched, and they wait the winner of the Guardians and the White Sox to come to them. In the meantime, you got one of, I think it's the largest payroll in all of baseball, going against, in the National League side of things, going against the one of the bottom five or six spending when it comes to markets in baseball, but the smallest media market in baseball as far as advertising dollars go and media dollars against the Milwaukee Brewers. Because even Tampa Bay has a larger media market and spending market than the Brewers do. So my point being is that if the Brewers and the Rays should match up in a World Series, and you're talking about very small market, very small money teams, the Players Association is going to hold these two teams up and go, no, they can do it. We're not taking any kind of a salary cap. Ain't going to happen. So I just wanted to know, and I was curious, because if somebody out there can explain it to me, I'd love to hear it, because I'm very, very open-minded when it comes to that. I just wanted to know, when they say the Brewers are saving baseball, what it means. Because that was a news theme from Spectrum, and I wanted to see what they meant by that, because I just did not understand it. So, anyway. By the way, yeah, Jeff says, no, if the Brewers and Rays both get into the World Series and the Brewers win it, it's going to be the ruination of salary cap, thus for the further ruination of baseball. But I'm all for ruining baseball. See, I'm all for it, too. I'll take it. Hell yes, I'll take it. Remember when Dave Roberts last year said, you know, they say we're screwing up baseball, so let's screw the hell out of it, or something to that extent, basically? And I thought, okay, here you go. By the way, did you see what Dave Roberts said last night? I'm posting that. I tweeted it out. But if I'm the Brewers, I'm posting that. Here they come. Last night, Dave Roberts said, quote, we're stronger, we're better, and we're tougher than talking about any other team out there. He said, now we just got to go win it. We're stronger, we're better, and we're and I quoted that because I was watching his post game. They stayed with the broadcast last night after the Dodgers won. And then they were waiting inside the clubhouse as everybody got their drinks and everybody got together and got ready. And then Dave Roberts started to speak. And he said, just remember, we are stronger, we are better, we are tougher, blah, blah, blah, blah, blah. And went on from there, basically saying, we're the best team, hands down. And I thought, okay, you know, there's... In other words, everybody else is beneath us. It's just for us to go out and do it. I thought, okay, I'll throw that out there just to see if there's a little billboard fodder. See if somebody grabs that for billboard fodder. I don't mind trying to inspire our team. I'll take that. Good stuff. Love it. So Brewers get themselves a big win. Today we got all kinds of stuff. Packers getting ready for the Bears. Packers home dogs. Packers just need a win. I don't care how they get it. They just need a win. Brewers, they're coming home. Sunday night, 7 o'clock, American Family Field. It's going to be rocking. Plan out your Sunday now. Badgers off this week, but we're going to talk with Jesse Temple coming up here in about a half an hour about this team as they get ready now to face not one, not two, but three straight. Foes that are all ranked. So we're going to get into that discussion as well. We got fantasy football today with Paul Charchian. Charch is going to be here. So we have that. But I'm still flying high from last night, even though I went to sleep a little bit too. And what sucked was once I woke up, I was up. So I went to bed back. I finally fell back asleep, I guess, about 3:30, something like that. It was after 3. I was looking at the clock, and I'm like, oh, God, I got to get to sleep. And then I ended up falling asleep. But anyway, that being said, it was what a night. What a great night. The Packers hopefully get a win. The Brewers are going to be playing on. So we got two big games on. What a sports weekend. And the weather's going to be cool. That's the neat thing. It's going to be great. It's going to be in the 80s. It's going to be in the 80s on Saturday. Feel a little more fall-like on Sunday. But you got a great weekend coming up. A little bit of rain on Friday night coming through the area. And then after that, back to being a great weekend. It's going to be a banner weekend. I'm giddy. I'm absolutely giddy. Let's do this. We're going to go ahead and take a quick break. We're going to come back. We got a lot more to get to. Brewers get themselves a win, and they are now on to the NLCS. Bring on the Dodgers, baby. Bring on the Dodgers. A lot more of the Bill Michaels Show. Stay right where you're at. Coming up right after this.
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11: Uribe to Machado, strike one. A well-dotted fastball on the outside corner. Takes a swing, sends it out to center. Mitchell back at the wall, he's got it!
12: Oh my goodness!
11: Two down and Machado cannot believe it!
12: Oh my goodness.
13: That was the Adam Jones WBC, remember that one?
12: Yes! Man,
13: that's almost the same too. Spot. Oh my goodness!
12: Oh, that's a homer.
13: Except it's not. Garrett Mitchell said, no, sir.
12: Man, he's right away. He thinks he's got it.
13: Oh, right there.
12: Look at the fans. Oh, he took it from him.

0: Love it. Brewers go on to get themselves a win. I'll tell you who was texting me last night and this morning. My buddy Dwayne. Dwayne's cover it all. Massive, massive Brewers fan. He was up all night last night. He was partying. I'll tell you that. He's going to be giddy. Somebody sitting in front of the tube or what, maybe even going to the game. Who knows? But he was texting me last night and this morning about just how geeked he is that the Brewers are back and they get a chance to slay the dragon that is the Dodgers. If you are looking to get a boat cover, a bimini top, upholstery, office furniture reconditioned rather than buying all new, how about an awning out in front of your business, an awning over your patio, whatever it may be. Even, you know what, the umbrellas that you have on your patio, you can do those things too, as a matter of fact. A friend of mine just said to me, hey, you know, I paid a lot of money for this thing. Do you think you could just kind of stitch it up and fix this rather than going out and spending, you know, they spent a lot of money on theirs, on a new one. I said, I'd call him. Yeah. And he said, yep, it's canvas. We can do that. You know, it's a sunbrella type material. So all that stuff. Think about it. All that stuff. 715-870-2119. 715-870-2119. That is Dwayne's, D-U-A-N-E-S, DwaynesCoverItAll.com. 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Again, you can call him direct, 715-870-2119, and you can talk Brewers baseball with him all day long. All day long. There you go. What else do we got here? Man, a lot of people excited. Just geeked. What the hell is this? Oh. somebody sent me, said, hey, if you lay down, let us know. We'll set the alarm for you to wake you back up. Okay. Kent, appreciate it, man.
1: We got to have a nurse come in and check on
0: you. I know, right? I need a...
1: turn you over to avoid bed sores.
0: Just I can see somebody calling going, this is for Bill Michaels. We need a wellness check. There I am with a glass of bourbon in one hand, a cigar in the other, and I'm passed out on the couch.
1: Sir, it's the fifth inning.
0: Right. Exactly.
1: Mike could probably give you a good CPAP recommendation if you...
0: I know. Oh, I know, right? Issues. I know. let's go to Kyle listening to us in West Salem. Kyle, how the hell you doing, man? What's going on?
2: Oh, I'm doing great, Bill. Nice to hear from you. First-time caller, long-time listener, long-time fan of both you and Grant. I just wanted to get your opinion on how the Brewers are saving baseball. I kind of have an opinion that kind of flies in the face of that. I feel like we're making a case for the owners right now that we don't have to spend millions of dollars, hundreds of millions of dollars, to put together a good roster. What do you think about that? Going into a lockout season, I feel like we're kind of making a case against that.
0: Yeah. As a matter of fact, that's what they were saying in New York was we're not spending any money because we don't know what the lockout's going to hold and where things are going to fall after it's all said and done. I agree with you that I would not be out, you know, spending a bunch of money right now. However, if you come out of this labor dispute or whatever they want to call it with no cap, then don't you think we go right back to the same situations we've been in? Now, again, I'm glad the Brewers do it the way they do it. And I've got a lot of faith in Matt Arnold and the baseball-esque people that are in the organization. But I would love to see this team be able to at least be in the running at times for some of the talent that's out there that when they want to add a piece or add a bat or whatever, that they can at least be in the running for it. You know what I mean? Because, like, basically the Dodgers and the Brewers are going to face Skubal in game one. The Dodgers went out and bought Skubal for two reasons. One, to bolster themselves, and two, so nobody else would get him. I mean, that to me was the blatant unfairness. I'm hoping so. Maybe karma bites them in the ass. There you go. You're the man. Maybe karma bites them in the ass in a cheese curds kind of way. You know?
1: I hope no Dodgers get hurt. I never cheer for injuries.
0: I know.
1: Publicly. I think the Kyle Tucker situation is more... So you're talking about Skubal and how the Dodgers got him just so nobody else would. Mm-hmm. That was part of it. That situation, as we discussed, was so weird because Skubal wanted to go there and the Tigers were like, well, we want to trade him there. It's like, you guys are such losers. The Kyle Tucker signing in the offseason, to me, is more what you're talking about. When the Yankees used to sign guys just so nobody else would. To me, the Dodgers signed Kyle Tucker. It's like, yeah, it's an overpay, but who cares? Like, sure.
0: Right.
1: He can be in the bottom, you know, he can be a power lefty somewhere in our lineup. Like, that's the signing that's gross. The Scooble trade is whatever, and that's unfortunate for a different reason. But the gross, like, gluttonous signing that the team didn't need was Kyle Tucker. That contract is disgusting, and they know it. But right. It doesn't matter. They don't have to care.
0: Right? No, I completely get it. There's a lot of things about baseball and the way it's done that bother me, and that we feel as a small market team slighted because there is just no when it comes to competing off the field, and I'm talking about for talent and money, the Brewers aren't there. What the Brewers are doing is they're churning it out in a baseball-esque kind of way. And I love the fact that last night, and I don't know if it was before or after the game, I was watching a Pat Murphy interview. And I think it was before, because he didn't have the kids sitting beside him in the interview. And he said, somebody asked him about, you know, again, here you are, you know, and don't forget, I mean, everybody on the Fox set basically picked San Francisco or San Diego. They picked him to win again. Oh, they're going to win. They're going to send this thing back to Milwaukee. I still pick the Padres to win the series, blah, blah, blah. So I was so happy to see all of those guys, Big Poppy and Jeter, all those guys just basically eat their words. And I can't wait to see them here in town.
1: Except for Dontrell Willis, by the way.
0: Except for Dontrell Willis.
1: He was the one.
0: He picked the Brewers. He was the one lone holdout.
1: He was like Jay Glazer off to the side on Fox NFL, you know, Sunday. Like the one guy over there who's taking the Packers.
0: But I love to see them eat their words. But there was just Pat Murphy said, yeah, we don't have the exact same thing he said to us at the Conversations for a Cause at the gala. He said, we don't play that way. What we did was we said, look, we can't get that big bat. We're not going to have a guy on our team that's a 40 or 50 home run guy. We don't have that. So we got to play baseball our way. We got to find the guys that fit what it is we do. And I think he said it in the post game last night. We don't have bona fide superstars. We got guys that buy into the team. And we play defense. We pitch well. We work the count. We get on base. We steal bases. We put pressure on defenses. And that's the way we win. And that would be incredibly reflective of their wins and losses in their schedule this season. Not winning more than five games in a row, not losing more than three, and winning just series after series after series after series. I've always said you don't have to win 12 and 15 in a row. You just keep winning. You win every series after series after series after series. I've always said you don't have to win 12 and 15 in a row. You just keep winning. You win every series. You've got an incredible season.

0: This year they've got bona fide guys. They've got two front end guys that can start. They've got guys in the middle that can give you three and four innings and then turn it over to the bullpen. And they've got guys in the bullpen. He said they've got the ability to hit the ball and score runs and play defense. They can do all of that. But now they've got the pitching to back it up. So we'll see. By the way, I love the fact, I don't know who did this or why they did it. Was this a holdover from last year when they did the celebration last night with the champagne? Who put the logos all over the Brewers bottles with all the different cities in Wisconsin?
1: Really nice touch. It's like the flag they have in spring training with all the towns. It's a cool thing.
0: That's neat. I like that. I saw that last night. And then it started popping up on Facebook and everything today, where they got a picture of Verona, Wisconsin, like Geneva, Wisconsin. And then they've got all the little, you know, I shouldn't say little, but all the towns in Wisconsin, which was really, really cool. So I thought that was pretty neat. So kudos to the Brewers for that, too. For repping, for representing. Because really, let's be honest, unless you live to, you know, in Kenosha, or you live La Crosse and Eau Claire and up in those areas, or Duluth, you know, or maybe you're a Twins fan, you know, Milwaukee Brewers baseball pretty much carries the state, just like Green Bay Packers football carries the state. So 877-867-1670, 877-867-1670. It's a happy day, joyous day. Get a couple of days to celebrate, and then you get back and refocus. Sunday, 7 o'clock, American Family Field, Brewers, Dodgers, they get it on. Going to go ahead and take a quick break. We're going to come back. We got a lot more to get to. Thanks to Game Day Men's Health. Got up today early. I was juiced over to the gym, feeling good. And I have to admit, last night prior to the game, had a couple of hot dogs. Don't normally do that, but I did. And it didn't affect me. I weighed in today. I'm actually a pound less, so I feel good. Maybe that's what I do, start eating hot dogs every night at about 8 o'clock. That being said, Game Day Men's Health, fantastic. The testosterone has been just a wild success. The peptides, I feel strong. I feel better. I'm lifting and feeling really, really good. Shoulders, chest, legs, all that kind of stuff. I can go through the whole thing. But Jennifer has been fantastic with me. Jennifer is in Delafield and in Brookfield, depending on which site she's at on which day. However, they have locations all through the Milwaukee area. There are locations all over the state of Wisconsin. I know for a fact that they've got another one that, kind of supports us out there in the La Crosse area. All you got to do is find Game Day Men's Health. If you're over the age of 30, go get your numbers checked. 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They can look at it and go, here's the issue. 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
4: I'm meteorologist Paul Trombley with your updated forecast. Sunshine mixed with clouds at times today, with daytime highs approaching 67. Winds out of the west, 5 to 10 miles per hour. Partly cloudy skies again tonight. Lows dip down to about 45. Tomorrow, highs level off around 73. Clear skies and dry Saturday and Sunday, mid-80s. Saturday, low 80s by Sunday. That's the latest forecast on Sports Talk 105.1. Currently 54.
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0: it's always talking about team, talking about trust, talking about belief. They're not the best guys in the world individually, but not to take anything away. There's some great players, but they've committed to play as a team, and that sounds old-fashioned, and I'm old, so hell, it works, but it's really what it is.
1: Pat Murphy, old soul, baby, OG. Getting it done. His guys, Sunday night, 7 o'clock, American Family Field. Here come the Dodgers. Game one of the NLCS, and we are going to get the whiz of the Miz. Hopefully the wizardry is there.
2: The wizardry, gotcha.
1: The wizardry.
2: All right.
1: Yeah, we're not getting the actual whiz of the Miz. I mean, we'd be left over. We don't want that. I gotta be really careful on this program, whatever it is I say. Speaking of good drinking stuff, it is Forgotten Fire Winery in Peshtigo, Lake Fire Winery in Bailey's Harbor. And whether you're going in there for the celebratory wine, or you're gonna pick some stuff up by the glass, by the bottle, they also have the brown sugar cinnamon beer that they have, and the ciders, and they have all kinds of different stuff. The spritzers, they're making all kinds of good stuff up there. And Jake and Melissa, I mean, everybody, they're just great people. Go up and say hello. Forgotten Fire Winery, that's in Peshtigo on one side. Lake Fire Winery, Bailey's Harbor in Door County on the other. 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We had a chance to go up there first time to Door County and had a blast. And got a chance to go out back, and you're sitting back there by the fire pit and the lake. 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And as the holiday season gets near, yeah, that's going to be some good beverages for all your holiday fare. So if you're cruising through those areas, get you some. Get you some. Coming up here in about 10 minutes, our guy Jesse Temple is going to be joining us. We're going to talk some Badger football. Badger's off this week. Badger basketball getting ready to get started as well. We'll touch a little bit on that, but right now, a lot of excitement for the way the Badgers handled business, but now they have three straight foes coming up that are all going to be ranked opponents after their bye week this week. So we'll get into all of that. 877-867-1671. Hit us up. Give us a shout. Cindy from Madison says, hey, Bill, thanks for all the coverage. The only thing better than the win last night was Manny smashing his batting helmet in the dugout. That was awesome. Yeah, right? See, I didn't see all of that. I saw some highlights of that. Take it. Take it. Roger and Stowe, MLB owners want Dodgers to push to win, to push the salary cap issue, but the MLBPA wants the Brewers to win so they can say, see, we don't need a cap. I agree. Out of the 920, hey, if Dave Roberts doesn't think we're tough, maybe him and Murphy should just duke it out. I'll put my money on Murph. Well, Murph was a boxer, remember? Murph was a former, oh, he whooped Dave Roberts' ass. You know, he'd whoop him. I could say, and remember, Murph wanted to be, he wanted to be a football coach. Right? He wanted to be a football coach. Stephen O'Clara said, hey, do you think we would have gotten fan interference if Mitchell hadn't made the catch? At first, I didn't think so because it didn't seem that the guy reached over the wall. But after seeing it from another angle, in a game, it looked like maybe he did. Oh, absolutely, that he would have. He was jumping up, and the fans were reaching over his shoulders.
2: The fans were reaching around. Their job on that play.
1: No, the fan, you
2: got to break
1: yes.
2: that up, man.
1: That would have been, yeah, it would have been an out because he was within vicinity of catching the ball. That was the one thing they looked at in the Yankees game. I don't know if you saw that, Yankees in Tampa Bay, that the Yankees had, you know, they had what they thought was a home run. The fan caught the ball until they went to the side angle, and it showed the fan reaching out over the fence and clearly on the trajectory of the ball coming down. They made the right call. I mean, 100% the right call. The outfielder jumping up to catch the ball would not have caught the ball. His glove would have fallen about a half a foot to a foot short of actually where the ball looked like it would have hit off the wall. But they did. The fan did reach over and catch the ball and pulled it out of the park. So instead of it being a home run, they gave them the double. It would have hit off the top of the wall. It was a great call by Major League Baseball because it was very, very obvious to all of us. And they kept thinking, how are they going to screw this up? And they didn't. So it was an excellent call. On that Garrett Mitchell call and catch, Absolutely, that would have been fan interference. If they would have pushed him, knocked him over, bumped his glove or anything, and then caught it where his glove was, or it would have landed in that area where his glove was, absolutely, that would have been fan interference and an automatic out. That would have been an automatic out. And if it wouldn't have been, I think that we would have been, our promotion today would have been to let's load up all the coach buses, the Badger buses we can get. We're all going to go to Park Avenue in New York. And we're going to take the torches and the pitchforks and demand Rob Manfred come out and speak to us. So that would have been our mantra today. Bill from Chippewa Falls. Boy, was I wrong about Gary Mitchell. Good thing I don't manage. He was a difference maker. Brewers in six. Out of the 6-1-2, was it not poetic justice to see the Yankees get swept, especially with the fan interference call? By the way, the Bears still suck. I love it. Love it. Yeah, that's what I was talking about, that fan interference call. There was fan interference. 100%. 100%. Good call by Major League Baseball last night. And oddly enough, I was awake through that game. What a dumbass I was. All right, let's do this. We're going to come back. We're going to talk to our buddy Jesse Temple. He's going to join us. Jesse is going to talk some Badgers. We got to talk some Badgers. Badgers got a nice win. They're off this weekend. Back at it against three straight ranked opponents. Badger basketball getting ready to start up. This portion of our program brought to you by our friends at Suburban Harley-Davidson. You know what I'm doing this weekend? Saturday, Kristen's got something going on. She's got something with her kids. I'm out riding. It's going to be in the 80s. Going to be in the 80s on Saturday. I can't wait. 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Can't wait. 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
6: Hey folks, it's Rebecca Cook running for Congress here in Wisconsin's 3rd Congressional District. Today I had a conversation with a local mom here in Menominee about her experience with local hospital closures.
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13: Well, that was one that you enjoyed, to be honest with you. And I think that, not that I didn't expect our guys to come out the way they came out. You know, a lot of people asked you about that after last week's game and, you know, the on the road and the big win and things like that. And how would you respond and how would your guys come back out? Is there a letdown of any sort? Like, we never addressed it. All we talked about was that, hey, don't be delusional. Don't be arrogant. We understand who we are and what we've got to be able to do. And I think they showed me that today.
1: Luke Fickell, they got a win. They knocked off Michigan State. They followed up success with success. It's exactly what they needed to do. They looked pretty good doing it as well. And now they've got an enjoyable bye week, getting ready for three straight ranked opponents. Jesse Temple from BadgerConnect.com joining us on the hotline. Jesse, boy, you talk about how a season has turned around and optimism has turned around, right?
14: Yeah, this is Wisconsin's first four-game winning streak in 5 years, which is hard to believe, but says a lot about where the program has been. And now as they enter the bye week, hope springs eternal, and they've certainly earned that opportunity.
1: What is significant about this bye week in terms of certain injuries, guys getting healthier for this run now against three straight ranked teams?
14: Yeah, it's important to know this is Wisconsin's only bye week during the season. We've seen some previous years when you get two bye weeks if you play a week zero game, but Abu Samba III is a player that comes to mind. He was Wisconsin's number one running back coming out of fall camp, and he's been banged up with a stinger in his upper body. We've seen Darian Dupree do some really nice things the last two games, but that's a position where you'd like to get healthy. I just think across the board, it's a good opportunity for Wisconsin to kind of reset because they know they're about to face a grind of a seven-game season the rest of the way.
1: What difference, being in that locker room, do you feel now versus, say, coming out of that Notre Dame game? Because out of the Notre Dame game, and I said, it was wash, rinse, repeat. Play tough in the first half, get your ass kicked in the second. Here we go again. And I said, if it continues like this, Luke Fickell's out of a job. And then things have changed. So what do you notice now? Is it just a big level of confidence? They believe in themselves again?
14: Proof of concept is something that I keep coming back to because it's not like Wisconsin tried any harder this offseason to be a good football program. They always put in the work. But as you said, they show up to these big games and maybe they're in it for a little bit. And ultimately, a really good team pulls away. Notre Dame was able to do that and win by four touchdowns in week one. But I just think to go into Penn State and beat the 13th ranked team in the country in an environment like that, even if Penn State now is not looking anywhere close to the 13th ranked team since they got housed by Northwestern, that doesn't really change my opinion of what that win meant for the program. And I think that these guys see, well, now we're seeing some success and we want to make sure that we maintain that. I think guys who have been here understand how hard it is because they haven't had that at Wisconsin.
1: Is the biggest game left on the docket Iowa?
14: I'll say that for now, largely because Luke Fickell hasn't beaten Iowa and the Hawkeyes won 37-0 a year ago and 42-10 the year before that. And it's going to be a Halloween game at Iowa. But, you know, if you keep winning, you put yourself in a spot for the Minnesota game to be the biggest game because the Gophers have had Wisconsin's number. And we know that's a rivalry game. Yeah. But certainly when you're looking at October, as you mentioned at the outset, as of now, the three teams on the schedule are all in the top 25. If UCLA somehow goes to Oregon and wins that game, then they're probably a top 15 team. You have to go out to the Rose Bowl there. But if you can win one and even two of those, it can really continue to change the trajectory of Wisconsin football this season.
1: Isn't it? We talked last year about signature wins, and they got two wins over top 25 teams at the time. And some people poo-poo it, whatever, you know. But since then, if you take out that kind of that ugly loss, like you had mentioned, Iowa and that Minnesota game, which you can't do, but if you remove those, they've beaten ranked teams when they faced them since then. I mean, you go back to that game when they beat Illinois and when they beat Washington and where they, you know, surprised a lot of people. And I was listening to your pregame show before the game the other day, and you were just reeling off all these statistics about how they've kind of been on an uptick. The way the season ended left a sour taste in your mouth. But ultimately, that's where the progress of the program started, isn't it?
14: Well, they've won three of the last five games against top 25 teams. You mentioned the two in November. They did lose to Indiana, but hey, everyone in the country lost to Indiana a year ago, and the Hoosiers won the national championship, and Notre Dame might very well run the table here and win a national title. Look, Wisconsin fell to a place where not only were they not beating the teams that most people didn't believe the Badgers should beat, but they weren't beating the teams that they had consistently hammered for years. And so to me, that's where Wisconsin needs to get back to. They're off to a really good start. But I think when you see what they're able to do, and I'll use Penn State more than I will the November games, because it showed Wisconsin didn't quit last season, and that's great. They also went 4-8 and then overhauled the roster with 50 new players. So, it's a totally different team for the most part this year, but to win four straight the way they have, it says a lot about what they're doing right now, and they just have to figure out a way to keep it going. Because let's just say they go 2-1 here in these next three games. They're coming out of October 6-2 with a stretch in November that feels very winnable, and the Minnesota game would be tough, but you've got a real legitimate opportunity to put yourself in a spot to not only make a bowl game, but maybe you're on the cusp of the playoff conversation. I mean, that's not an impossibility right now. I'm not saying it's going to happen, but with a 4-1 start, that's where you're at.
1: I got to switch gears real quick. Give me your thoughts on Badger basketball as we get ready to start to, you know, kind of get into the practice and scrimmage and tip off this season.
14: Yeah, I had a chance to watch open practice on Tuesday, and there's a lot of new. We say that every year probably, but, you know, you went to the transfer portal, brought in three new dudes, and Owen Foxwell's a 23-year-old who's played professionally in Australia for 5 years. I think that there are some really good pieces. I'll be intrigued to see what they do with the wing spots. They've got five or six guys who are vying for spots, and Greg Gard said he's got 12 guys who legitimately could play and probably should play, but you're not going to play a 12-man rotation. They're picked to finish 11th in the Big Ten. I think we probably know better than to believe the Sisters based on what Wisconsin has done. There's a lot to like, but I think the key is defensively how much better they need to be, and that was something they identified all offseason and how they constructed this roster. They still want to be able to score. They scored more points than any Wisconsin team had in 55 years. They also gave up more than any Wisconsin team had in 50 years, so they know they need to be better there.
1: Who is their guy, their go-to? We've seen it kind of evolve over the years. And like you mentioned, every time you get guys that transfer out or move or whatever, then a new guy comes in. Who are you going to be looking to this year to be that guy when, you know, your game's on the line, you want the ball in their hands?
14: Well, I'm going to go with Ian Elmer. They've had a lot of success bringing in a transfer portal guy, and then he elevates his game into an all-conference or even all-American type player. Elmer has the potential to be an all-conference type player, I think. He played for Miami last season and didn't have to go out and get 20 every night because Miami was awesome. They went 32-2 overall, 18-0 in the MAC, and now he can get out and score. They love his length as a 6'6 wing player. He's a three-level threat. He shot 43% from three a year ago, so I really think that he can take a big jump for Wisconsin this season.
1: Great stuff as always, my friend. We will talk to you soon, and enjoy the bye week, okay?
14: Thanks, Bill. Talk soon.
1: All right, buddy, there you go. That's Jesse Temple joining us for a couple of minutes on the hotline. We're going to go ahead and take a quick break. We're going to come back. We're at the top of the hour. Going to come back, and then when we get back into it next hour, more Brewers. We got Jordan Love. Ticket prices are changing all over the state of Wisconsin as well. Don't go anywhere. Don't go anywhere. We're going to talk with our buddy Mike from Connections Ticket Service also, because now that you got Brewers baseball and Packers football same day, yep, somebody might be doing some double dipping. How are we looking? More of the Bill Michael Show coming up.

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2: The Milwaukee Brewers are going to the NLCS. Last night, the Brewers would take down the Padres at Petco Park 3-1 to close out their series in the divisional round. It would be Garrett Mitchell making the biggest difference last night. He would triple, score the tie-breaking run, and also would rob Manny Machado of a potential game-tying home run in the eighth inning. Manager Pat Murphy talks on what makes this team unique.
3: It's always talking about team, talking about trust, talking about belief. They're not the best guys in the world individually, but not to take anything away, there's some great players, but they've committed to play as a team, and that sounds old-fashioned, and I'm old, so hell, it works, but it's really what it is.
2: The Brewers will now get a rematch of the Los Angeles Dodgers in the NLCS. Game one will be Sunday at American Family Field. Turning to the Packers, they were back on the practice field as they prep for a visit from the Bears this weekend. Green Bay, home underdogs for the first time in 20 years, despite Chicago going with backup quarterback Tyson Bagent. Kick on Sunday from Lambeau will be at noon.
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2: Wisconsin football is getting the week off from games. They'll return from their bye next weekend with a trip out to UCLA. Wisconsin basketball will have their exhibition game Saturday at the Kohl Center against UW Parkside. And finally, the Milwaukee Bucks would pick up a win over the Oklahoma City Thunder 128-126 in their preseason game number two. Their regular season will begin on October 21st against the Wizards. For the Wisconsin Sports Zone Network, I'm Ebo.

0: sleeping fan.
1: Got it.
0: Brewers snatch it back into the ballpark. No worries. McGill closes it out. Let the champagne pop. Oh, yes. It is so sweet. Brewers, Dodgers coming up Sunday night. We got a banner weekend ahead of us. You can rest up. Rest up a little bit. You know, you got today. And then tomorrow, yeah, get Friday night football and all that kind of stuff. Saturday, Badgers aren't playing. You can get out. It's going to be 84 degrees. Get outside, do something. You know, maybe catch a little football here and there, whatever it is you want to do. Get out, to maybe clean up your yard. To hell with that. I'm going to go outside and ride the motorcycle. I'm going to just turn on the tunes, ride the motorcycle. I'm ready for it. Can't wait. Looking forward to it. Then Sunday, up early, we are off to Lambeau Field. You got the Packers and the Bears. Hopefully, Packers get a win. Hopefully. Oof, pains me to even think negatively. However, you get done with the game. You come on over, Home Field Pub and Social. That's where we're going to be. Come on over and say hi. Can't wait. All right? Come on over. And then we all head back towards Milwaukee. Going to check out the Brewers and the Dodgers, American Family Field. 7 o'clock. 7 o'clock first pitch. How about that? Then you got Brewers baseball on Sunday night. You wake up bleary-eyed the next day. Hopefully we're talking about two wins. It's a banner day at work the next day. This show will be off the hook. It'll be sponsored by something like cigars and beers and all kinds of stuff. We'll have some point light sitting here, maybe a little bit of our J. Henry people or whatever. Local, baby, local. And then just kind of celebrating. Can't wait. Excited about it. 877-867-1670, 877-867-1670. 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And when we come on the air, pops right up. You can watch it. You can say, oh, great. I forgot about this. Here you go. Or you can swipe it and go, ah, to hell with it. I'll check it out later. Or not at all. Get us the next day. 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We are on Facebook. We're on Instagram. We're on TikTok. We're going to do some social media stuff coming up this weekend for sure. Also, you can find us on the Twitch app, the Kick app, the LinkedIn app, and catch the television show in Milwaukee on My24 TV. That's My24 TV in Milwaukee, Saturday night, 8 o'clock Central Time. There you have it. Good stuff. What else do we have? God, we got so much good stuff today. We're going to hear from, by the way, coming up here in a little bit, we're going to hear from Jordan Love, who spoke yesterday. We're going to get into that. We got, in about 40 minutes from now, our buddy Mike from Connections Ticket Service is going to join us. The tickets for the Packers-Bears game were, or are, ridiculous. The seats are like, it's like $600 a ticket on some of these secondary sites. And Mike has got some advice for us, especially for the fact that the Brewers game is now on Sunday night. Some people are trading in those tickets for the Packers game, and now they're wanting to go to the Brewers game. So we're going to talk with Mike about prices and all that kind of stuff, and also about a little bit of an escalation or maybe peeking over the fence of success for Badger tickets as well. So we're going to get into that whole discussion coming up here in a little bit. This one is from our buddy Steve. He said, happy Victory Thursday. What a sweet night it was. Just seeing the look on Machado's face made my night. His face matched the skunk hair. How about the job the entire pitching staff did in the series? The Padre lineup stacked, but the Brewers didn't back down one bit. I've said it before, but this team is a team of destiny. Nothing is going to stop them. Kudos to Murph and his decision making. That he stuck with Bowers and Mitchell when it paid off. I don't want to hear anyone second-guess Murph again. That man deserves the ultimate respect. Also, want to know where the Mark Attanasio haters have been. It's amazing that they have been somewhat non-existent. Get some rest and come back Sunday with the guns loaded. Here we go. Go, crew, go. Steve and Richfield.
2: Steve, I was going to follow up and say, I just think it's interesting. Garrett Mitchell and Jake Bowers were the GOATs in Game 3. They were terrible. I think they struck out a combined, something like seven times. Last night, Garrett Mitchell makes a game-defining catch, has two hits. I think he scores two runs. And Jake Bowers took three walks and got a hit. So, to me, part of that is, Murph trusting his guys, and Murph gets credit for that, but also kind of the ethos of the team that you've described, which is, how do you respond? When we get a big win, how do we respond? When we suffer a big loss, how do we respond? That was one of their issues last year, and you've talked about that. I thought that was a nifty kind of example of a theme we've hit with this team.
0: They have been just steady. By the way, though, betonline.ag in Vegas says 61.5% says the Dodgers are going to win the series. 61.5%. The Dodgers are also the favorites to win the 2026 World Series. 7-5 odds. Tampa Bay 11-4. Then Milwaukee 16-5 at +320. The White Sox at 12-1. The Guardians at 22-1. So, and if you want more odds and more props, go to betonline.ag, betonline.ag. So, the National League postseason has been the definition of chalk, basically. The higher seed has won every series, with only one matchup even going the distance. If that trend stays true, then the top seed of Milwaukee Brewers should beat the Dodgers in the NLCS. However, the odds makers at betonline.ag think the chalk in the National League ends this series, installing the Dodgers as a solid favorite. So, there you go.
2: They should be favorite.
0: You would assume,
2: They should be. They're the pound for pound the better team with the better players.
0: You would assume.
2: Yeah.
0: 877-867-1670, 877-867-1670, find us. We'd love to hear from you.
2: Not to say the Brewers can't win. That's what the baseball games are for. But pound for pound, when we're examining these teams on paper, the Dodgers are going to be favored against anybody.
0: This is from Mark. Mark says, hey, Bill, I've never been to Smoke on the Water before. I went there last night, and I got a chance to see the actual fire-breathing dragon, which they are going to use actually tonight. I thought the crab boil was last night. I showed up a day early with my son. We were in town to go to the watch party down at American Family Field. Maybe we'll hit it on the way out of town, but can't go for the boil tonight. But I saw the fire-breathing dragon, and all I could think of was Kate's voice saying, breathing dragon. Okay, thanks for the heads up. Great place. Joe is a great guy as well. Go, crew, go. There you go. Okay, well, you saw the fire-breathing dragon. It sits out front.
3: Fire, flavor, twilight.
0: Ah, yeah. Oh, man. Yep. What else do we have here for you?
3: Kissed by flame in our new fire-breathing dragon.
2: I think it does sit right out front, like you walk by when you come in.
0: When you walk in, because they're big smokers out front, and the fire-breathing dragon is out front. The fire-breathing dragon has its own parking space.
2: Yeah, the front looks very unassuming. You just kind of walk in, and it's this kind of blah little corner with a smoker and grill, and then everything's out back on the lake. You get through that opening, or you get into the dining room, and then you see everything.
0: 100%. You'd never know. It looks like a little house. Like, I don't want to go here.
2: Exactly. I mean, it doesn't look
0: dumb. And then
2: you
0: go in, you're like, wow, this is huge.
2: It doesn't look like a huge, really nice place. It just, it looks like a house kind of sunk onto the lake level from the front.
0: Steve says, did you see Big Poppy, Alex Rodriguez, and Derek Jeter all said San Diego was going to win the series in five? I did. We mentioned a little bit earlier, he says, Dontrell Willis, the only one to pick the Milwaukee Brewers. He had insight. Dontrell Willis will certainly get a nice round of applause when he shows up in Milwaukee, you would assume, if they're going to be on site. Divina? I don't know how to pronounce that. D-E-V-E-N-A? Devina? Hopefully I'm pronouncing it correctly, says, as a Milwaukee Brewers fan, my husband is from Chicago. He's a Cubs fan, and even he's rooting for the Milwaukee Brewers. Can't stand Manny Machado. Last night was an absolute dream come true to see them now face the Dodgers and be able to slay that dragon. Finally, my husband and I have a bet, she says. Finally, because my husband and I have a bet that the Brewers are going to win it in six, he feels the Dodgers are going to win it in five. Let's hope that the Brewers can get the win, bring it home. I don't want to pay off the bet. Well, let us know what the bet is, unless it's something dirty. And even then, you can send us the email and let us know. We just won't read it on the air. We'll paint the mental picture. I want to know what the bet is.
2: That's our specialty, painting mental pictures.
0: That's what we do. We weave a tapestry of imagery.
2: Exactly.
0: That's what we do.
2: We're building a quilt day by day with our,
0: exactly,
2: with our images. Yeah.
0: 100%. Come on, man. Yep. Hey, unit. Fran from down the street. You're going to be lighting up the house in blue and gold lighting. Fran, two things. First of all, probably not. And second of all, that's kind of creepy. Just so you know. Just so you know. David says, I am going to my first postseason game ever with my dad. My dad was alive when the Braves won the championship in Milwaukee years ago. This is the first time him and I are ever going to a postseason game together. Can't wait. We have tickets. We bought them this morning. We are going to be in section 202, row 5. Going to be a great day. Go Brewers. David, that's pretty cool, man. How old was your dad? Because that was in the 50s, dude. That was like 50. What year did the Braves win it? 58, 59 in Milwaukee? I mean, your dad must have been a young kid. That's a while ago. So, but good for, man, good for you. That's a great deal. It really is. That's very, very cool. Very, very cool. Man, we just got so many people chiming in today. It's so cool. There's just so many people excited about this team, and I'm geeked. 57. Yeah. Okay. Thank you very much. 57. 1957. I knew it was late 50s. I just couldn't remember the exact date. 1957. There was a guy that actually went on a cruise back when I used to do the cruises every year, when I was with TMJ. And I don't know, it was like 2002, 2003. We went on a cruise, and there was a guy that came with us. And he was alive and went to the World Series with his dad. And he said, Wisconsin Avenue, when the Braves won, like all the people poured out into the streets out of the bars, which is natural. But he said it was really cool because they were just rolling beer barrels down the middle of Wisconsin Avenue. Like they didn't destroy stuff. They weren't flipping cars or horses or whatever the hell they were riding around in back then. He said it was just cool. They were just rolling beer barrels back and forth and throwing baseball to one another. And people had gloves with them. And, you know, there wasn't people destroying stuff and breaking out storefront windows or anything. It was just, he said he'll never forget the celebration. He said he remembered he climbed on top of the mailbox so he could just watch it and just look. I guess that's when they had mailboxes on the corners. But he climbed on top of the mailbox just to look down Wisconsin Avenue to see the sea of people. And he wished he had a camera. He was just describing it to me. We were sitting having drinks on the cruise ship, you know, out at sea one day. And he started telling me about, you know, when the Braves won the World Series. Just thought it was really cool. 877-867-1670. 877-867-1670. Ed says the guy from FS1 just picked the Brewers because he drew the short straw. He didn't really believe the Brewers. But did so, it wouldn't be unanimous. I don't believe that. He was all in on the Brewers.
2: You guys know this,
0: Willis was all in.
2: This really doesn't matter that much, right? Like,
0: right.
2: You folks. I don't like the FS1 show just because I we've talked about this. Like, A-Rod and Jeter and, like, it's just these baseball elite. Like, I like Fox NFL Sundays because Terry Bradshaw and Howie, they feel like America, you know? It feels like they represent kind of the everyman. These baseball guys are the opposite. Like, get Jeter out of my face. But who cares? Who cares? Do you think they really care who they're picking? They're just doing a segment and they're talking about a thing that's significant to the game.
0: Look at it this way. You've got Big Poppy, Alex Rodriguez, and Derek Jeter. Those three guys played for teams that had the most massive payrolls in big cities as big city gets. And they're being expected to go against the big cities and look at the little, smallest media market in all of baseball, Milwaukee Brewers, as, oh, yeah, these guys are going to win. There's a bias there, and I get it. I understand it. I just love the fact that this Milwaukee Brewers team stuck it right in their rear end. I love it. Be the little engine that could. Who cares? Who cares? Remember Mike McCarthy went to the podium and said, we're nobody's underdog. Pat Murphy said, we're the island of misfit toys. We're everybody's underdog. And we embrace it. Let's go. Let's go play baseball the way it's supposed to be played. I love it, personally. Sam says, do you think this year's Brewers team is actually better than the 82 team? Oh, God, Sam. No. No, I don't. That's like that run that the Yankees had in the 90s with Joe Torre, and they kept talking about the greatest teams. No, I saw the greatest team in baseball. You can go to the 27 Yankees and the 75-76 Reds. I saw the greatest team in baseball. That team that they had in 1982 with Yount and Teddy behind the plate, the pitching staff they had, Molitor. I mean, you look at all those guys. That was a hell of a team. That was a hell of a team. But, you know, this year's team just plays ball a different way. And I'll be honest with you. When you talk about the assessment of talent, you can look individually and go, oh, my God, this team was really, really good. But I've always said it's not necessarily about being the most talented. It's about being talented, healthy, hot, all at the right time. You got to be good. You got to be lucky. You got to be healthy. You got to get hot, all at the right time. And teams that can do that consistently over the years, they'll win numerous championships. You know, look at what the Patriots did. The Patriots were that way. They were always there, you know. Good teams like that when you assemble good people. But it's also, there is a culture. There is something in a clubhouse or a locker room that makes it, there's a level of greatness and expectation that comes with that, you know. And the other thing is guys believe it. Now, you can talk about it and talk about this culture and what we're going to build, but guys got to believe it and believe that they're that good. They got to have that. They got to have the buy-in. Otherwise, guys go, okay, you know, whatever. We're okay. We're good. You know, but you don't believe it until it comes together. I saw that in 2010, 2011 with the Packers. You know, you saw that when this team started efforting towards the postseason for the first time when CeCe Sabathia got here. And suddenly guys went, okay, this guy's for real. They brought him in for a reason. We can do this. And then there was a belief, and then ultimately they go on to the postseason. That's what they needed to get them to the postseason. But I just that 82 team was so good. You know, Storm and Gorman and everybody, and just they were just so good. They were just so good. We'll take a quick break. We'll come back. Stay tuned. We got a whole lot more of the Bill Michaels Show coming up right after this.
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9: Good to have you back, Bill Michaels Show. 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That's Levine Iceburner. It's the ones we use. I highly, highly recommend them. 608-621-2888. 608-621-2888. Again, 608-621-2888. Levine Iceburner. Yeah, when you look back at, and we were talking about that 82 team, and you think about it, and you look at, and I just kind of wanted to go over the stats from that team. I mean, first of all, Robin Yount had a ridiculous year that year. Hit 331 with a 957 OPS. Just crazy. 114 RBIs, 29 home runs in the season. Was a crazy year for him. Him and Molitor both. I did not realize Molitor stole that many bases. He had 41 steals that year back in 82. But you had Ted Simmons, Cecil Cooper, Jim Gantner, Robin Yount, Paul Molitor, Ben Ogilvie, Gorman Thomas was there, Charlie Moore. I mean, then you had, you know, guys like Don Money, Eddie Romero, you know, Ned Yost, Larry Heisel. But you get into that pitching staff and Caldwell and Vukovich and Moose Haas, Raleigh Fingers closing it out, Slayton. They had Don Sutton on that team, Pete Ladd on that team. I mean, that team was a really, really good team. Really good and really deep. I don't think this year's team is that level good, especially when you look at the war. Ted Simmons and Ben Ogilvie, they had a war of 3.4, which is really good. Those were the lowest. Oh, well, I take that back. Charlie Moore had a war of 1. But, you know, Gorman Thomas was a war of 5. Paul Molitor, 6.2. 10.5, which is, you know, like off the charts ridiculous for Robin Yount. You know, Cecil Cooper was 5.6. So, I mean, just you look at those numbers and that's just, those were crazy. But they were a really, really good team. They were a really, really good baseball team. Jerry says, what was it like growing up in 1976 when the Reds swept the Yankees? Were you there for that or how young were you? I was in grade school at the time. I was in grade school at the time. So I was there. I was there on the square when they beat the Boston Red Sox. My mom was a huge, they used to have a women's group called the Rosie Reds. And my mom was all in. My mom was a huge baseball fan. And as a matter of fact, my dad was, but my dad worked a lot. So my mom was the one that took me to a lot of ball games. And they, as a Rosie Red, you would get your choice of 5 games per year for tickets. So my mom always got tickets. And we would always go down. She'd always, they had, you know, down back then it wasn't field level seats. It was called the blue seats. You had the blue seats, the green seats, the yellow seats. The yellow seats were like the elite. That's where the club seats were. And then there was the red seats were way up, you know. My mom would always, when she took me, she would always get us blue seats. And then when she was going with her friends, she'd always get the red seats. But she took me down to Fountain Square, which is the big square in the middle of downtown Cincinnati. It's the famous one when you watch the show WKRP in Cincinnati and they show the fountain, Fountain Square. That's the square. And it holds, got 100,000 people when they shut the streets down. And that's where they had the celebration for the 1975 World Series team. My mom took me down there for that. I'll never forget that. You know, I was young. I was 9 years old. You know, she took me down for that. So that was really cool. But yeah, I mean, you know, you look at that team, you look at Johnny Bench is in the Hall of Fame, Tony Perez, Joe Morgan, Dave Concepcion, Pete Rose, George Foster, Cesar Geronimo, Ken Griffey, you know, you had Danny Dreesen as a backup, Doug Flynn, Bill Plummer was the backup catcher back then. It was Ed Armbruster and Joel Youngblood. And then you had your pitchers and Gary Nolan, Pat Zachary, Jack Billingham, Fred Norman, Don Gullett. I mean, they just were really, really, really good. That was just a hell of a team. Just a really, really good baseball team. And they just wire to wire and swept through everybody. And the Yankees were the big, giant, massive Reggie Jackson-led Yankees, and they just beat the hell out of them like it was nothing. So that's still the 27 Yankees, the Yankees that Joe Torre had in the 90s, and the 75-76 Reds are the groups of teams that people look at as those were the teams that probably were the best in baseball, for sure. 877-867-1670, 877-867-1670, if you want to give us a shout, give us a call, no doubt. Flatsmack says, yeah, and Pete Rose is a Hall of Famer, we all know it. Oh, absolutely. Absolutely. Pete Rose's numbers put him in the Hall of Fame, absolutely. It's what he did that has kept him out. But Pete Rose, 100%. And back in the 70s, he wasn't doing any of that stuff back in the 70s. Not like he did when he got in. And back in the 70s, he wasn't doing any of that stuff back in the 70s. Not like he did when he got into the 80s. Not.

0: Oh, that's funny. That's funny. What else do we got? Let's see here. This is, yeah, there's a lot of nostalgia coming in baseball-wise now. So it, my point is the Brewers are really, really good. And they've got a lot of that stuff, those four things going for them. They've had some good luck right now. Knock on wood, they're not banged up. They've got their pitching staff. You know, they've got good pitching, so they're good. They've gotten lucky. They're hot right now, and you know, healthy. So you got all those things going for you. You're in good shape. You're in good shape. 877-867-1670. Tim says, hey, guys, what a great time to be a sports fan in the state of Wisconsin. The Badgers are actually playing pretty good. I wish they were playing this weekend so we could make it another trifecta of wins. The Packers are a little bit sketchy, but I still think they can turn it around and go, Brew Crew. Here comes the mighty giant. Please slay David. You mean Goliath, not David. You don't want to slay David. David's a small guy. David's the one that slung the stone that hit Goliath in the head and knocked him down to the ground and killed him. Just an FYI.
1: I thought David was the one in the lion's den. Do I have that wrong?
0: Or he was drinking there.
1: That's
0: he was
1: right. Drinking. Yeah, that's right. Of course. Okay.
0: There's a bar called the Lion's Den. Isn't that also the adult shop?
1: Well, I was going to say, and that's where Jesus, the Lion's Den ran out of wine, and then he changed the water to wine. Or am I crossing
0: something like
1: stories
0: that
1: here?
0: Okay. Yeah, something like that.
1: There's plenty of overlap between the Old and the New Testament.
0: I don't think Jesus was hanging out in the lion's den.
1: Yeah, it's only a couple thousand years apart or whatever. I don't know.
0: God.
1: That's where Pontius Pilate would go drink after,
0: my
1: after a
0: God.
1: Day of releasing prisoners.
0: Yeah, no, you don't do that.
1: Go fill his cup at the lion's den. Oh, I can't believe it. They wanted me to let go of Barabbas. Yeah, fill it up again. Leave the bottle.
0: Got a lot of water here. Hit me. I know a guy. Hit me.
1: Leave the bottle on the bar, please.
0: All right, let's do this. We're going to take a break. We'll come back. We got more to get to. Coming up here in about 10 minutes, we're going to find out ticket prices for all this different stuff, both regular and on the secondary markets, because it's going fast. Stay tuned. Got a whole lot more to the Bill Michaels Show. We're all going to hell. A whole lot more of the Bill Michaels Show coming up. 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Oh, my God, what a tailgating weekend. 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
2: I'm meteorologist Paul Trombley with your updated forecast. Daytime highs approaching 67 this afternoon under partly cloudy skies. Winds out of the west, 5 to 10 miles per hour. Lows dip down to about 45 tonight. Mainly cloudy skies expected. Highs around 73 tomorrow. Clear skies and dry Saturday and Sunday. Mid-80s Saturday, low 80s by Sunday. That's the latest forecast on Sports Talk 105.1. Currently 63.
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0: Welcome back. Oh, what a weekend coming up. What a weekend. Love it. Bill Michaels Show, we continue on. This portion of it, they were rocking last night. Curly's Waterfront Sports Bar and Grill out there in Pewaukee Lake. A big weekend coming up, too, because you kind of your last boating weekend if you're going to do that. Otherwise, man, get out there and enjoy it. You got college football, you got baseball, you got Packers football, all kinds of good stuff on the tube out there. You can sit outside because it'll be in the 80s, and then Sunday gets a little cooler back inside, but good weekend coming up. Curly's Waterfront Sports Bar and Grill, Pewaukee Lake. It's on Lakeview Boulevard in Pewaukee, and they've always got something good going on. Always got something good going on. They have tickets to give away, too, by the way. Tickets to give away, too. So, that being said, let's talk to our buddy Mike from Connections Ticket Service because the ticket situation is different. It's the landscape is changing with the Brewers getting into the postseason this deep right now. Mike, how you doing, pal?
1: Hey, I'm doing great, Bilson. Nice to talk to you. What a great Thursday morning.
0: Oh, my God. Okay, let's start with, first and foremost, the tickets for the Packers-Bears game were, like, crazy through the roof, correct?
1: They were. Absolutely unprecedented prices, run mostly by Bears fans, because the Bears have a real team this year, and all those Chicago people wanting to come up has just blown up prices.
0: So, that being said, now, what has happened since the Brewers won? Have things come down, or are we seeing more people trying to grab both, or what?
1: Well, they started to come down when the Packers had a disappointing start to the season, and that goes without saying. But they're, even so, they have come down, but they are still, at this moment, higher than any other regular season Packer game in history. Now, with the Brewers now being guaranteed in the playoffs on Sunday, even though it's predicted to be a night Brewers game and a daytime Packers game, the two won't conflict, but what conflicts is the dollars. Anybody who has dollars in their pocket looking for something to do this weekend, I seriously doubt they're going to prioritize the Packers over the Brewers. And let's not forget that there's a Chicago team in the running here too, and thankfully for all of us, giggle, giggle, it's not the Cubs, it's the White Sox. There's a lot of Bears fans that are also White Sox fans. So any Bears fans that might want to make the last minute decision to go up to Lambeau are now thinking, wait, do I want to buy ALCS tickets for the White Sox? Because I think they're probably going to win today.
0: I forgot about that too.
1: Conflict,
0: yeah.
1: There's only so many things you can spend your money on. And I really think that the Packers tickets now are really going to fall. Are they going to get cheap? No, absolutely not. Because the weather's so perfect. There's not a lot of tickets on the market. The tickets will not get cheap, but they will get cheaper, in my opinion, because last minute people with dollars in their pocket are going to be prioritizing baseball.
0: So the tickets for the Packers are still up there, but you would expect they're going to start coming down in the next 24, 48 hours.
1: I do. I think they're going to come down to still high, yet lower than today. So to give you dollar examples here, right now, the cheapest ticket for the Packer-Bears game, you're still looking at over $400 right now. Again, it's cheaper is a comparative number. Still over $400 for the cheapest ticket. But I think that number is going to come down. Is it going to get to 100? No way. But is it going to get to 300? Very possibly. Maybe even 250. But Brewers is what's on people's mind right now. I mean, it's, the Packers, yeah, maybe they can turn this around. Have not inspired a lot of confidence. The two wins that they have could have been losses as well, and neither were against good teams. It's frustrating for Packer fans right now, but so much optimism for the Brewers. This so much seems like a team of destiny.
0: Well, that's just it. So tell me about Brewers tickets for the NLCS. At what point do you start looking, God forbid, do we start getting out of the cart before the horse, but at what point do you start looking at tickets for World Series?
1: Well, let's be honest. I mean, in order to be the best, you have to beat the best. And
0: right.
1: Last year is a prime indication that we were not the best last year. We got to the NLCS. We got our butts handed to us by the Dodgers. I can give you a prediction of what I think World Series will be, but again, the cart before the horse, we got to beat the Dodgers first. And although I think we have a much better shot to do it this year, and I love the fact that we won last night so we get an extra couple days off. I mean, if we had not won last night, we would have had to play Friday. Miz would have pitched. Our pitching would have been not ideal in terms of lineup. I think we've got a great chance to beat the Dodgers, but we certainly still have to do it. Another thing that I think is going to really impact pricing for the LCS is just like the NFC Championship game is many people's upper limit. Going to the Super Bowl is just disproportionately expensive. You're talking about thousands of dollars per ticket. You're talking about thousands of dollars for travel expense and hotel. Where the World Series, you don't have the travel expense, but still, tickets are, I don't think, and if I had to make a prediction, I don't think there will be a ticket for under $1,000 to the World Series. At least not for, maybe for game one or two, but later, if it's a potentially clinching game, just like we saw with the Bucks in the finals a few years ago. I mean, this could be, let's hope it's not, but this could be a once-in-a-lifetime thing for people. And I think the willingness to pay will be crazy. And first, people have to remember that before I can sell a ticket, I have to buy it. And right. The people that sell it to me are sure not giving it to me cheap. So right. It's going to be expensive to buy. It's going to be expensive to sell. It's going to be out of a lot of people's comfort level. And this LCS, where you can get a ticket for a number that starts with a 2, is in people's most people's ability to go as a sports fan, just to be there. I was there last game two. On Sunday, and it was nuts. It was absolutely crazy when Churio hit that hit. I mean, we were just clenching our fists, and for Miller to be walking those guys, there was so much anticipation. I don't think anybody even saw Frelick score, because as soon as that ball hit the outfield grass, everybody was already jumping up and down, because we knew Frelick's on second base. If it's a base hit, he's going to score. And it was just the term gets thrown around, but pandemonium inside that stadium. It was so incredible.
0: I think you're right about the once-in-a-lifetime thing. If the Brewers get to a World Series, and I don't care what game it is, I think there's a lot of people that have been waiting a long time saying, I don't care what it costs, I just want to go. So I would assume you're right, but I think you're going to get quite a few people that may say, I'll go to at least one game if I can get there for a World Series game. I do want to touch base with you real quick before I let you go. Tell me about, are Badger tickets coming up at all for the fact? Because I know at one point you were giving them away for like $30, and now they've won a few in a row, and who knows? But are they starting to go up at all?
1: For a couple of those games, $30 would have got you a 4-pack. I mean, for the non-conference games, it was horrific. I could have gotten you a ticket for $30 for last week's homecoming against Michigan State in perfect weather. You could not have asked for better weather last weekend, and you still could have got a lower level ticket for $30. The short answer is not really. I mean, there is just no attention on the Badgers right now. You want to know, I'm in front of my computer, but I'm looking at Brewers things right now. I would have to get online to check what prices are for the Badgers, because I haven't had a call on the Badgers in a full week. I'm hopeful that they can turn around and become a winning team again. Yeah. But at this point, there's not only is there not any focus on the Badgers, but people just have so much else to focus on with the Brewers and the Packers. I mean, the Badgers always play second fiddle to the Packers. And for so many years, the Brewers were a non-entity come October, but now we are. And so the short answer is, if the prices are going up from the just like I say with the Packers, prices are cheaper, but still expensive. With the Badgers, I could say prices are double, but that's still cheap, because double of 20 is only 40, and double of 30 is only 60. You know, Badger tickets are exceptionally cheap right now.
0: That leads me to my next question. I mean, obviously, no Giannis. So, and I've had quite a few friends. As a matter of fact, my fiance, her company has tickets courtside and can't give them away. So, what is Bucks tickets like right now?
1: Non-existent. Okay. Absolutely, not one call for anything. Nothing. I'm sure a lot of season ticket holders have gotten rid of their season tickets. Everyone knows that this Bucks organization, and I'm not talking about the players, but this Bucks organization is a far cry from the Herb Cole days. The Herb Cole days embraced the fans. They embraced the community. I feel, as a Bucks fan, these are my feelings as a Bucks fan, not as a ticket seller. I just feel that the current organization, they came in at a time where there was so much hopefulness with Giannis and the team, the players around him, that they lost their sight on the community, and they were going to stick it to the fans and charge every last dollar they could because they had a championship caliber team, and then it ended up they did win a championship. And I think this organization has not made friends of the fan base. And I think now that they are not a contending team and Giannis is gone, and it's so sad to see a generational player leave like that. But they traded Bobby Portis as well. I mean, a fan favorite. You know, he wasn't an all-star, but people just loved him. I think Bucks tickets are going to be at a 2015-2016 price until they prove otherwise, until they prove that they can win some games. If I had to put the over-under on the Bucks this year, I would say 30 games, 30 wins. I would love not to have to say that, but let's just be real. I mean, this is a full rebuild here.
0: Mike, if they want to get a hold of you for tickets and inquiries, what do they do? What do they call?
1: Well, we are open from 8 a.m. to 8 p.m. every day, 414-916-8497. There's lots of places you can see tickets online these days, but I can promise you our prices are just as good, and you get to talk to a real person and get real advice on what are the best seats for you. This is a magical time to be a Wisconsin sports fan. Be a part of it. Even if it's just be there in the upper deck, be a part of it. Don't let this pass you by.
0: Absolutely. There you go. Mike, appreciate it, bud. We'll talk to you soon.
1: Take care, Bill.
0: Thanks, pal. There you go. Mike Holzberger, he is the president and owner of Connections Ticket Service. 414-916-8497. 414-916-8497. If you want to get your hands on some tickets for the NLCS, do it. Packers games, do it. And Badger games, obviously, he probably give you a coupon for a Big Mac with that comes with them until they start winning consistently, which they are doing. Hey, they're on the climb. But there's still a lot of people out there that just aren't believers. So, again, 414-916-8497, 414-916-8497. That's Mike and the gang over there at Connections Ticket Service. All right, let's do this. We'll break. We'll come back. We got more to get to. We got all kinds of stuff coming up. Next hour, we're going to hear from Jordan Love. Also, in the last hour of the program, we're going to do some fantasy football with the Charge. Got a whole lot happening.
2: Charge is coming up in 10 minutes, by the way. He's early today.
0: So we'll is this one his early day, I guess.
2: Correct.
0: Then. Okay.
2: So he's coming
0: awesome.
2: Up to start the next hour.
0: Awesome stuff. So we got Charge coming up here in just a little bit, too. There you go. Hey, our friends at the Social House, HAUS, they had a big crowd there last night, and they didn't fall asleep at the bar like I did. Anyway, that being said, both Social House and High Water Pub and Grill, they said, hey, it's going to be a beautiful weekend. Come on out at High Water on Saturday. The outdoors is open right there on Upper Nibobin Lake. Come on out. Enjoy yourself. Have a good time. It's going to be in the 80s. Social House, both places, they're going to have the TVs on. You better believe it. Coming up on Sunday, Packers game, Brewers game. They got it all going on. 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Stop in and check it out. 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

0: Thank you. Main Street in East Troy, Wisconsin. Good place to go. Probably ride down there this weekend, as a matter of fact. In that direction. Beautiful riding down there. Just south. Down 43, East Troy, Wisconsin. Before you get into, like, you know, Alpine Valley area, heading down towards, say, Lake Geneva. Great stop. 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Award-winning stuff down there. Good stuff. 877-867-1670, 877-867-1670. You want to find us? Do it. 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Got all kinds of stuff, email-wise and everything. trying to see. I get text messages galore. Bill Grant saw this on Facebook this morning, made me smile. Rod from Eau Claire. It's got the Major League or the Brewers MB logo, but instead the middle finger's in the air to the Fox announcers. Love it. I am predicting the Brewers win in six. This is Matt LaCrosse. On a related note, could you see a scenario where Miz and Henderson pitch strictly at home for games 1, 2, 6, and 7 like the Diamondbacks did in 2001 with Randy Johnson and Curt Schilling against the Yankees? Matt and LaCrosse, I could. However, if you've got a closeout game and you are in desperate need of the best to stay alive, maybe they change that up. But yeah, I could see that. 920 says, have you ever heard the Harry Carey call from Bob and Tom? It's all about baseball and the Burning Bush League. It's a great listen. I have not. I have to Google that, take a look for it. T-Dub says, hey, you know what's up with the start time? Feels like the crew had to be on West Coast time zone for the whole San Diego series. Now 8 o'clock on Sunday, WTF. Dub and Jensen beats. I think it's a 7 o'clock game. Correct me if I'm wrong. 7 o'clock, now 8 o'clock Eastern.
1: I don't think it's been officially announced yet, but I think it's supposed to be 7. Yeah. And they're on West Coast time in San Diego because the games were on the West Coast.
0: Yeah, the games were on the West Coast.
1: Yeah, they were on West Coast time. You're correct.
0: But because the Dodgers are the opponent, well, first of all, you don't want to put the Brewers in the middle of a day on Sunday when everybody's, you know, all over the country is watching football. You'd like to put them up against just the Sunday night football game. So I get that. I don't have a problem with that at all. Who's the Sunday night game, by the way? That's what, Ravens and Falcons? I mean, it may be a good game. Who knows? But I'd rather put the Brewers and the Dodgers up against that than the mass majority of the NFL. So I wouldn't. I mean, would you rather go Sunday night or Monday night? We got another couple of hours yet to go. Paul Charchian joining us next. The Charch is here. Stay tuned. More of the Bill Michael Show coming up right after this.

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2: Well, the Brewers are still reveling in their series-clinching win last night in San Diego to punch their ticket to the NLCS, but their attention will soon turn to their opponent, the Dodgers, who also closed out their series yesterday in Atlanta. Going to be a rematch of last year's NLCS, where the Dodgers swept the crew on the way to a second straight World Series title. A year ago, the Brewers needed five games in the NLDS to get past the rival Cubs. Well, the series against the Padres was emotional. Manager Pat Murphy thinks they're in a better place this time around.
3: I think this is different this year. We have a little more time to prepare. I didn't take anything away from the Dodgers. They're a great team, but we're going in to beat them. We earned it in the regular season to get the home field advantage, and we're going to beat them. We don't care who they have or whatever. We're going to play good baseball and see what happens.
2: Again, it'll be the Brewers and Dodgers in the NLCS Game 1 Sunday at American Family Field. Turning to the Bucs. They were 128-126 winners in exhibition action last night in Oklahoma City. They'll be in Charlotte to continue the preseason on Sunday. And Wisconsin could host Jimmy Parkside in exhibition action on Saturday.
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2: Well, the Packers gearing up for a visit from the Bears on Sunday. 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The game should serve as the debut for guard Kevin Zeitler. He was working with the first team offense in practice yesterday. Kick is at noon, and the Badgers are on their bye this week. They'll return next Saturday at number 23 UCLA at the Rose Bowl. With this Wisconsin Sports Zone Network update, I'm Zach Heil-Pritt.
5: Get themselves a win. They advance. Here come the Dodgers. They're going to be playing, believe it's going to be 7 o'clock Sunday night, American Family Field. So you got kind of the double dip happening this coming weekend. So on Sunday, you get up early, you head to Lambeau Field, you check out the Packers and the Bears. Then obviously you pay attention to us until 5 o'clock with the Green and Gold postgame show. And then after that, you prepare yourself for Brewers baseball. So a lot of good stuff happening here in the state of Wisconsin. Hopefully, are able to talk about some type of a win for the Packers, but we shall see. In the meantime, it is time for some fantasy chatter. Our guy making a little bit the monthly early appearance on the program, our guy Paul Charchian from the know-it-all mountaintop where he lives. Paul Charchian joining us on the hotline. How you doing, bud?
6: I'm doing great. Nice to talk to you, Bill. The whole world is rooting for the Brewers. You know that, right?
5: Right.
6: I mean, it's so easy to dislike the Dodgers. They effectively cheat. Hopefully the forthcoming lockout will finally solve the monetary inequity that has ruled, half of the major league teams are mathematically eliminated on opening day. It's just, everybody wants to see the Dodgers go down. I hope, I'd love to, let's just sweep and, make them stew in their own juices, that you can't always necessarily just go buy championships. You got to go, it's a huge help, but, everybody's rooting for the Brewers. That's the point here.
5: I believe so. At least the majority of the world is, except for L.A., which is a large market. But I would say the rest of everybody is.
6: Yeah, they can suck it.
5: Yeah, exactly. And remember, they went out and bought Skubal for two reasons. One, they wanted another pitcher. But two, so nobody else would get him. So I'm all in, man. I'm hoping that they get the win wholeheartedly. You tell me. The Packers, somebody had to win that ugly game in Tampa Bay. I get it was hot. I get all of that kind of stuff.
6: Yeah.
5: But is there anything right now with this Packers offense that is worth playing in fantasy?
6: Well, yeah. I mean, your two receivers, Golden, who's exceeded expectations, and Christian Watson are certainly startable. It'll help if if Tucker Kraft would not drop balls, that'd be awesome. But you know, those guys are performing at about the level that we were hoping for. It's, you know, it's your defense and your running game that are just a complete disaster. And Jordan Love, he's the most pressured quarterback. I'm worried about him staying upright for the full season. That's a huge X factor here as well that I think you have to factor in. But yeah, this is, if I ask you who's going to lead your team in rushing attempts on Sunday, what would you say?
5: Who would lead the?
6: Right. Now listen to that sigh.
5: Yeah, that's a great question, because Marshawn Lloyd could be something when he gets an open space. But I agree. And here's the other thing. It's whether or not Kevin Zeitler starts. You know, have they solidified any of that? And the offensive line was better because the pressures went from 23 pressures a couple weeks ago to only a couple this past weekend against a pretty good defensive front. But is Zeitler going to be the guy at the right guard? And then obviously Lake and Tomlinson taking over for Banks at the left guard. And that's a great question. Caleb Johnson's looked good, but I don't know. I don't know who they're going to run the ball most to. That's a great question.
6: I think they're, none of them are fantasy startable. The question is, are any of them even rosterable? I mean, what's the point of having Chris Brooks on your roster? What's the point of, the hope is from a fantasy standpoint, I'm just talking fantasy here, Bill. The hope is that one of these guys emerges as the clear best back and he gets all the carries going forward, or the vast majority of the carries going forward. But even then, Bill.
5: Yeah.
6: What are we really, how effective would a back who gets 15 carries in this offense be? And the way this offensive line is blocking, I don't know if even that would be very good. So, yeah, it's that part of it's been super, super frustrating, not just for your fans, but for anybody who invested in the backfield from a fantasy standpoint.
5: With this Bears defense being the way it is, which is not great, but obviously they played well enough against the Eagles and they got a win against the Jets. But do you give Jordan Love more of a nod this weekend? Like you had mentioned, between Watson and Golden, they've been pretty good. Do you then say, okay, I'm going to give more of a nod to Jordan Love because the pressure's been less and the two wide receivers have been good?
6: Yeah, I think so. At least a little bit. I've got Love as my quarterback 17 this week. So, outside of typical starting range, Chicago's secondary is really interesting. They were really bad early in the season. They've gotten better, and they now get their slot cornerback back, Kyler Gordon, who had missed all of the games prior to now. And he is a huge, huge part of that offense. The last three quarterbacks to face Chicago have thrown for less than 153 yards, and the three of them combined for one touchdown. Now, they're not great quarterbacks, Geno Smith, Jalen Hurts, and Carson Wentz, but still, that's pretty dominating pass defense. So, I'm lukewarm on your quarterback this week.
5: We've got buys this week. We start, for those that did not know, both Kansas City and the Carolina Panthers are on bye this week. So if you're sitting there with Bryce Young or Patrick Mahomes, is there somebody out there you should be looking at?
6: Well, I'm gonna give you a little quiz question. The highest scoring fantasy quarterback is Josh Allen. Do you want to guess the second highest scoring fantasy quarterback?
5: Highest scoring fantasy quarterback. Is it Mahomes?
6: Well, it's a trick question. The second highest scoring fantasy quarterback is whoever's playing the Lions. And this week, it is Jacoby Brissett playing the Lions. They have allowed the most fantasy points to quarterbacks. They've allowed the most total. Lions have allowed the most points, the most yards, the most passing yards. They rank 29th in explosive pass rate, 30th in EPA per pass, and dead last in goal-to-go defense. It is a great opportunity for Jacoby Brissett, somebody available in two-thirds of fantasy leagues. Pick him up. Give him a start if you've been using Patrick Mahomes or Bryce Young, Bill, who leads the NFL in passing yards. Huh. Quiet MVP candidate, Bryce Young.
5: Who knew? Right? Hey, let me ask you, because it's been a really, first of all, the injuries have been, mounting, But more so than anything, all the spotlight over on the Eagles, and their offensive line has changed. Boy. They only have two starters left from the beginning of the season. Got guys retiring. They make the trade to get rid of their center. What does this do to that? You know, if you got Jalen Hurts, and obviously Saquon Barkley's down, if you got Jalen Hurts, you're in a bad situation now.
6: Yeah, you're thinking about dropping Hurts outright, and that's it's plausible that that's the right answer here. Eagles were already struggling, but then look at what's happened in the last 5 days. Saquon Barkley out. Tank Bigsby behind him out. Dallas Goedert already hurt. Hall of Fame tackle Lane Johnson retires. And then they traded away their utility lineman, Cam Jurgens. And Jurgens was not great, but, you know, he had guard center flexibility, and those guys are worth a ton. Look at your team right now. And my Vikings have got issues at center guard. And I understand they got a lot for Cam Jurgens. They got a second rounder and some change, but still, that's a lot of change. And for Hurts, who you mentioned, the tush push doesn't work really anymore. You know, it had dropped way off last year when Kelce retired. And then now, without all these other parts, I don't think the tush push works. So now you're relying just on Jalen Hurts' arm, and that has not been good to this point. Plus, they got Jacksonville. That's a sneaky good defense. And the one good receiver they've got, Devontae Smith, he's got a hamstring injury. We don't even know if he's going to go. As a reminder, especially to you Packer fans, this game for the Eagles is in London. It's an early morning, 8:30 start. Half your listeners, Bill, are still going to be mostly drunk at 8:30 in the morning on Sunday morning.
5: Perfect.
6: Get those Eagles out of your lineups. Do it now.
5: Get the Eagles out of the lineup.
6: Don't run into this Sunday morning. What?
5: Right?
6: I left him in my lineup. Yeah.
5: Speaking of drunk, Mike McDaniels has not been good for Justin Herbert and vice versa.
6: No.
5: It's a train wreck. I mean, and I don't think they're going to win again this week. I think they're going to start the season 0-5, just like Tampa Bay tonight when they play the Dallas Cowboys. Mm-hmm. So do you just blow out everybody when it comes to the Chargers as well? Because Justin Herbert, every year we keep waiting for him to have that MVP season. He's not. He's proven he's regressed dramatically.
6: Unfortunately, it's true, but also his receivers have really struggled. Ladd McConkey is their best receiver. He's been hurt all season, multiple different problems, cracked ribs, it's just all kinds of issues for him. Foot. Quentin Johnston can't catch. That's an ongoing problem. Drops more balls than a hernia specialist. And then they have two of their three tight ends injured reserve. So it's just been a disaster. The big question, I think, around the Chargers is more running back Omarion Hampton. Omarion Hampton was a second-round pick. Expectations were very high, but everything's gone wrong here. He has scored in three of four games, but that's masking the bigger problem for Omarion Hampton. He's had three straight weeks with declining snaps, snap share, and carries, and backup Keaton Mitchell, to me, has looked better than Hampton has. He's 27th in yards per carry, 42nd in EPA, 18th in success rate. This is not somebody that, you know, when you drafted him in the second round, you were expecting him to be a lot better than this. And offensive line's got problems. Rashawn Slater's out. Joe Alt's got a neck injury. He's not going to play this week. Schedule's brutal. If I had Omarion Hampton on my roster, I would sell now, because those three touchdowns in four games makes him look like a more functional back than he is. And I would try to go get 75 cents on the dollar and just be glad you don't have to worry about Omarion Hampton.
5: I got a question here. This actually goes into one of the things we're going to talk about coming up tonight. But this one is from a Mark who says he had both T. Higgins and Jamar Chase. T. Higgins has the adductor muscle. Jamar Chase has the concussion. He said he has a chance to pick up Egbuka. Would you? With Jalen Daniels throwing him the football.
6: Well, the problem is that Egbuka plays tonight, and you're not going to know the status on Higgins or Chase before then. So I'm going to go no, and especially given how much Egbuka's really struggled, right? So, I mean, there's a first-round draft pick from last season, Emeka Egbuka, and the thinking going into this year where there was a lot of optimism was Mike Evans gone. And with all of that big vacuum that he leaves behind, somebody's going to have to fill it. It wasn't going to be Chris Godwin, who's just really a slot receiver. And Egbuka would go fill that. But none of that's materialized. Baker hasn't been good. Now he's hurt. And Egbuka just isn't getting a lot of looks. If you go back to week 10 of last year, a span of 12 games, Emeka Egbuka scored one touchdown in those 12 games. He hasn't topped five catches in any of them, and he hasn't topped 64 yards in any of them. It's a great opportunity tonight against a bad secondary, but he's lost the benefit of the doubt. And for this guy, I would wait till later in the week. We can find some other receivers to off the waiver wire if it turns out one of your two Cincinnati Bengals guys don't go. We'll find somebody else closer to Saturday or Sunday.
5: What about tonight's game? I would assume if you have Dak Prescott as a quarterback, you are salivating at this point, correct?
6: Yeah, it's gonna be a really very promising start for Dak Prescott in tonight's game for sure. You got Bucks pass defense has been bad all season, and now add on top of that the fact that they are the Bucks are short their best player in their secondary, Antoine Winfield, out, and this game's going to go through the air for Dallas because the one thing Tampa's doing really, really well is stop the run. And they've been an elite run defense. So the way you beat the Bucs is through the air. And that's how this team leans anyway, through Dak Prescott's arm. He's sitting at potentially a really, really good game. He's my quarterback four for this week.
5: Any sleeper or anything? I know you got to run, but anything sleeper-wise real quick off the top of your head that you got? Because I know you always have one.
6: Well, if you need a different quarterback, yeah. I mean, Jameis Winston, YOLO Winston against the Washington secondary is a really nice opportunity. Path of least resistance for Washington also through the air. Maybe the worst secondary in the league outside of the Lions. They've given up the most passing touchdowns. So, you know, assuming that this hurricane does not change the weather pattern too much on the East Coast, Jameis Winston, another nice quarterback. We mentioned Jacoby Brissett earlier, but Jameis Winston, nice opportunity as well here.
5: You're the man. Charge, always great. Looking forward to next week already, bud. I appreciate it.
6: All right, yeah, we'll talk to you in a week. Bye-bye.
5: There you go. That's our guy, Paul Charchian. I know he's got to run. Paul Charchian. I always love getting first out of the hour because we steal that extra minute or so. I hated it when we would get him late, but now we get to steal that extra minute after years of waiting. Always good. And great stuff from Paul Charchian. Always appreciate it. You can go to Fantasy Football World, watch the Fantasy Football World podcast. That's where he goes, Fantasy Football World podcast. And he goes through all that stuff pretty continuously. Really, really good at it, too. Really, really good at it. 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
8: 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On the north side of Menominee, that's exit 41. 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

0: Guinness this weekend. It's going to be a beautiful weekend, right? It is. But after that, it's going to cool down a little bit. And then I saw the two-week forecast. We're going to be a little bit above normal. And then it goes back to normal. And we're going to hit November, and it's going to be the cold winds are going to start blowing. The temperature's going to go down, and you're going to say, ah, I should have called about those windows. Now's the time to do it. Now's the time. 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And the best part about it is no interest payments till 2028. There you go. What else do we have here? We got all kinds of good stuff today. Cody from Cochran. The roof, the hit, the catch has got to be it for this team. Slay L.A. and third meeting in the NLCS versus the Billionaire Boys Club. And the old saying, third time's a charm. Thanks, Cody from Cochran. Cody, you the man. You the man. Matt LaCrosse says, I'm predicting the Brewers win in six. On a related note, could you see the scenario where Miz and Henderson... Oh, we already went over that one. I'm sorry. I already read that. I apologize. Bill, the Dodgers payroll in 2026, $440 million. Versus $146 million for the Brewers. That says it all. And what is wrong with baseball? Ohtani is $70 million per year. Even though they deferred that money, it's still a joke, John, in Houston. John, I agree, man. I completely agree. It's you know, when you look at it, it technically, via the payroll tax issue, whatever, it looks like 300 and something million. But it's actually $100 million more than that for the Dodgers. They're because they deferred so much money. And that's the other thing. Is that franchises are saying, look, the Dodgers wouldn't even pay that money if they had to pay it all now instead of deferring the money. So they want to stop that as well, where you know, they don't want the Bobby Bonilla stuff going on where you're 30 years, 40 years from now, you're still paying Ohtani's family. They don't want to do that. So that's the other reason they're looking at salary cap, because there's teams that can do that via guaranteed money down the road. You just don't know, you know, what the Brewers market is going to be and all that kind of stuff and how leases can change and, you know, whatever. So, yeah, they want to end that as well. That's another area where they want to stop the deferred money and future contracts. So and I know owners want to do that. So another area that they want to change. And again, that's why, wouldn't it be great? Now, again, you're going into a lockout, but wouldn't it be great to, however long the lockout lasts, that you are the defending, you know, champion, so to speak, right? However, I don't want to see, I want them to get it right. I've said that all along, but it would suck to have that level of, let's just say the Brewers win it all. It would suck to have that level of momentum going into an offseason, right? And people are geeked, and that's when your money would be at your highest. People want to come and see the champion. They want to come and see the team that won it all that kind of stuff. And everywhere you go, I mean, that's the championship team, right? Wouldn't it suck if the Brewers win it all and then they have a lockout for a year and we lose a season? You know, and all that momentum, marketing-wise, for the Milwaukee Brewers goes right out the window. right? Right out the window. 877-867-1670. Andrew says the Brewers game six, same date and time as the Packers next Sunday night. Where have you seen that, Andrew? I just saw Major League Baseball put out something that they have all the times except for Sunday at TBDs. I just saw that. Where did you see that?
1: I think they're all TBD. I don't think they've announced anything yet.
0: Yeah, I don't think they've announced any time specifically other than what I did see was...
1: Sunday looks like 7 p.m.
0: Sunday is 7 o'clock, but everything else is TBD.
1: That's what they said on FS1. I don't think Major League Baseball or the teams have put that out. That's what they said on
0: the
1: podcast last night.
0: Yeah. Correct. So where did you see that that's next Sunday? I mean, I'm not doubting it because it's probably most likely, but where did you see that it says that, that it's out there? Where did you see that it's out there? Because I would love to see that. We do got to talk a little Packers football coming up here, bottom of the hour. Matt LaFleur just spoke, so we're going to hear from Matt LaFleur. Also coming up in the next hour, we're going to hear from Jordan Love as well. So don't go anywhere. But Matt LaFleur just wrapped up his presser, so we're going to hear that as they get ready for the Chicago Bears. This is from J-Dub. J-Dub, no, a different J-Dub, actually. J-Dub listening to us in New York. J-Dub says, did you see what Aaron Judge had to say about the Yankees spending more money? That's all we need is a player demanding to have more money spent because he signed with a particular franchise as if they owe it to him beyond his salary. The arrogance of some of these players. I hope the Brewers kick the blank out of the Dodgers. I'm tired of these rich market guys telling ownership they have to go out and spend more money when they can just look at the Brewers and go, oh, by the way, we can win baseball that way. J-Dub, you the man. I like that. And I did see that. We talked about that a little bit earlier, where Aaron Judge said something to the effect of, you know, hey, we're the Yankees. You know, we're the Yankees. They should go all in or something like that. In other words, you know, go out and I know he talked about, well, if we got a hole or two, you know, you go fill it. You go out and spend money and fill it. Rather than going, oh, by the way, you know, you got to develop. The Yankees are always every year like the Packers where you're in it to win it. The difference is that instead of just developing this, you know, farm system and trading away high-end guys for all these prospects and building it in consistency, they go out, buy it every year. And when that guy doesn't work out, they go buy more. And that's where you get into a real rut with overspending and overpaying for the talent that you get. He said, we're the Yankees. I feel like they should go all in and do what they need to do. If we've got holes, it's finding certain players or personnel, whatever we need. We got to go out there and get it. That's why I signed back here to play with the Yankees, is to fight for championships every single year and go all in. That's what I do every offseason, is to get ready and to give this team and the city everything I've got. So I expect them to do the same. Well, first of all, you're out. You didn't play in the postseason. Secondly, they're paying you handsomely. Yeah, that's the reason you signed it. But you also signed it because your options are limited. You had maybe three teams that could afford you. Aaron Judge clearly doesn't understand the room. About three teams could probably afford him. Take your pick. It was going to be the Yankees, the Dodgers, and then X team after that. And that's it. Nobody else was going to pay that price. Sometimes these guys just don't get it. 877-867-1670, 877-867-1670. When we come back, going to hear from Matt LaFleur what he has to say on this Thursday edition of the Bill Michaels Show and Thursday practice. So we're going to get into that discussion when we return. So don't go anywhere. This portion of the program brought to you by our friends over there at Skipper Buds. And I know if you're like me, you took your boat in already. Maybe you get another day on the water because I know it's going to be nice this weekend. This over there at Skipper Buds. And I know if you're like me, you took your boat in already. Maybe you get another day on the water because I know it's going to be nice this weekend. This stretch of weather we've had this week.

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5: I'm meteorologist Paul Trombley with your updated forecast. Daytime highs approaching 67 this afternoon under partly cloudy skies, winds out of the west, 5 to 10 miles per hour. Lows dip down to about 45 tonight, mainly cloudy skies expected. Highs around 73 tomorrow. Clear skies and dry Saturday and Sunday, mid-80s, Saturday, low 80s by Sunday. That's the latest forecast on Sports Talk 105.1. Currently 63.
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1: Johnson Creek right there. Johnson Creek, Wisconsin, right there above 94 at the exit, at the Johnson Creek exit. 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Good stuff. There you go. Let's do this. We'll listen to Jordan Love coming up in the next hour. Right now, though, Matt LaFleur just wrapped up his presser with the media. So take a listen to Matt LaFleur talking to the media and what he had to say today as they get ready in their second-to-last practice before they get ready for the Chicago Bears.
2: Something happened to Jagger, I think it was groin last week, but back this week.
3: Yeah, he just came in with some back spasms, but he's going to try to get out there today.
4: With the Bears' run game, their time of possession, what role does your offense have to play in trying to?
3: Yeah, we got to move the football. We got to keep the defense off the field as much as we possibly can. I mean, it's a really good offense, and they've done a really good job of controlling the football games.
2: There's a dad out there that says you don't really need to run the ball super well to have a good play action attack. I guess where do you? That's just numbers, though. As a coach and play caller, where do you stand on that?
3: I think you have to stay in manageable situations. If it's second and 20 and you run a play action, it's probably not going to be as effective as if it's like even second and 7. So I think, yeah, that could hold true for, I would say, some of the first down situations, but it's just more than when you're in get back on track, then I think it's less effective.
2: Gets done pretty well. I mean, Jordan's numbers this year are pretty strong, aren't they, in that phase?
3: Yeah, he's done a nice job.
2: Why does it work so well for you guys?
3: Why does it?
2: Yeah.
3: Well, I think it works well when we're running the football. That's why everything plays off one another. And then you got to, like I just mentioned, you got to stay in some of those situational calls. And then, you know, like many teams do, a lot of times with play action, you're looking for premier looks. And it gets a little bit harder if teams are going to play off and soft to get some of the premier looks that you're looking for. So I would say coverage dictates some of that as well.
5: What's Chris Brooks' outlook for this week and beyond?
3: Well, we're going to give him another day, see where he's at tomorrow, and then, you know, obviously make a decision after that.
4: What challenges are the Bears' tight ends? Do they present to the defense?
3: Yeah, they got some good ones. You know, Komet's been playing at a high level for a long time. Loveland's, he's a beast. He's a top-tier tight end. And then Adam Roush. So they've got a trio of guys that can pose some problems. I think we all see what they do in the pass game. I think they play the game the right way as well. I mean, they're physical. They come off the ball. They do a great job with blocking.
2: And along those lines, with your offense, both those long runs last week, three tight ends out there.
3: Yeah.
2: I have a stupid question here, basically block ball, but why?
3: No, you never ask stupid questions.
2: Sometimes people rather hear you than me saying it's good, but I mean, it's been really good for you guys.
3: Yeah, it was. It definitely was a good change up, you know, to add some more of that last week. You know, it's funny because one of the plays that goes for a long run, we didn't even block it right. We had two unblocked defenders, and they kind of got lost in the wash. But that happens sometimes, and I think a lot of times when you don't have a guy at the point of attack blocked and he doesn't make the play, then that typically happens. You get an explosive play.
2: John has made his living catching passes, but has he been a pretty good asset?
3: Yeah, he's done a nice job. You know, I think he's done a great job of just coming in and learning, you know, how we do things and the system. And he's played a lot of ball, so you can use him in a lot of different ways.
6: What's the challenge with the secondary in Chicago? I mean, Johnson, Stevenson have been there for quite a while now. Just, what do you kind of look at as far as attacking?
3: Yeah, they do a great job. They're going to challenge you. They're going to hold you. You know, I know that's what they do. And you gotta fight through contact because it's not, you can't assume it's going to be called. So I think those guys are really good corners. You know, I think the Nichols came in and done a nice job, and they just do a good job collectively as a whole, all 11 being on the same page and making it tough on offenses.
7: Jordan Morgan was telling us yesterday he thinks he's kind of settling in at left tackle. What have you seen from him specifically in Tampa that makes you think maybe he's
3: doing better? I thought he had a good game. I thought all those guys did up front, and we got to continue to build upon that. You're only as good as your last game. We got a really good challenge in front of us, so we expect those guys to go out and play well.
2: How's Zeigler progressing?
3: He's progressing good. He's getting a little bit more each and every day, and we're trying to ramp him up to where he feels comfortable to go out there and play winning football.
8: After the game Sunday, Todd Bowles said something interesting. He was asked about the Buccaneers' pass rush, and he said, you know, Jordan gets rid of the ball so fast, 2.4 seconds. It was better to concentrate on coverage. Did you pick that up in the course of that game? And how do you think the teams are going to approach you that way, the way Jordan
3: It just depends. You know, this is why running the ball comes back into play, because I was anticipating at some point there was going to be more and more pressure, and it didn't really come that much. And I think Jordan's always done a great job of getting the ball out of his hands. But I do think if you're not effective at running the ball for soft zones, it makes it harder to throw it, and then you're in those long yardage situations, whether it's second or third down. So if teams are going to present and play soft, I think that's where you definitely have to take advantage of the run game, but also, you know, find ways. You got to find ways, no matter what coverage you're playing, in terms of the passing game and how to attack that.
2: Any concern with Belton?
3: No concern. Thanks, guys.
2: Thanks.
1: There you go. That's Matt LaFleur. Some interesting stuff there. And first and foremost, the thought on the offensive line, when he was asked specifically about it and about trying to run the football, the offensive line this past week, when you go back a couple of weeks and you had 23 pressures, on Jordan Love. You go back to that first game over in Minnesota when he had, I think it was 18 hits. I mean, it was crazy. To where this past week, now I counted 4. Officially it was 2. But where he just got shoved a couple of times. That's and this was against a pretty good defensive front. That's a tremendous, tremendous progression forward for the offensive line. Now, I don't know what it's going to be this week specifically with Zeitler in there. We'll have to wait and see. But I guess what I'm saying is I've got this modicum of hope. I know it's very much capable of being made fun of or sarcasm or whatever. But I've got this modicum of hope that let's just say you get a win this weekend. I don't care how ugly it is. Let's just, if you get a win, who cares? Who cares? Let's just say you get a win this weekend. If you can then take that, because 3-2 in this division will look a hell of a lot better and feel a hell of a lot better than 2-3. If they lose this game in any fashion, it then becomes daunting, must win against the Cowboys. And then as the season draws on, you win this game. Not to say that you got to beat the Cowboys, because the Cowboys have a really good offense. We all know that. But if you win this game, 3-2, going to then play the Cowboys and moving on from there looks, because don't forget, you're only 4 weeks away from playing the Vikings again. And the Vikings haven't taken a loss yet. So if you can kind of get some momentum, gain some confidence, at least have a modicum of solidification of your offensive line, and all of a sudden you start saying, well, maybe we can do this. Maybe we can get a little bit better. Maybe we can, you know, just kind of continue to peak as the season goes on. That's where the hope lies. That's where the hope lies. You get beat this weekend, you go to 2-3 with two losses in the division. You haven't been able to beat the Bears. The only win over the Bears was at home on a last-second interception by Keyshawn Nixon. Ben Johnson punks you again. At that point, I think you go, oh, okay. This might be the... Because people will still check out the Cowboys game. But I think with the way the Brewers are playing right now and the attention where it is, you lose this game, I think that's when people go, okay, peace out. They'll still pay attention because it's Packers football. We can't get enough of football. But as far as any kind of a belief, I think it becomes peace out time. Grant, would you agree? If they lose this game, is it, it's where people kind of take the hands and go, okay, I'm done.
9: Yeah, and I think some people already have. So yeah. Definitely with this weekend. Yeah, and I don't think they're going to make firings or anything in the middle of the year. But if the Bears come in and do what I think they want to do, which is embarrass the Packers and have their fans take over and have more boos from the Packers home fans, like, that's going to be a really jarring scene for Ed Policy and for the decision makers to have to stand by and watch on Sunday.
1: Right.
9: That's what happens.
1: It is such a drastically different thought process. And you bring it up of, let's say they get the win. People are, first of all, it's going to be a lot of Bears fans because Packers fans are selling their tickets. A lot of Bears fans. So the Bears fans are going home upset. Packers fans have a little more chest pounding to do. Okay, here we go. That's great. You feel good. Maybe you got something. Maybe you start to get a little momentum. Offensive line is a little more solidified. You've scored some points, obviously. You feel good because it's going to take a fundamentally sound effort to beat this Bears team. You feel good. However, you get beat. You leave the field to a rain of boos. You're 2-3. You can't get past the Bears. It is two drastically different emotions. That's why there's so much, in my opinion, riding on this game coming up on Sunday night. Or Sunday. There's just so much. Not to mention, people are going to be booing the hell out of you because now you've got a different level of success that's just, 100 miles south? 120 miles south in American Family Field of the anticipation for that? That takes the sting out of it, I guess, might be a little bit. But it's just such a drastically different run of emotions that you're going to feel one way or the other coming out of Lambeau Field on Sunday. 877-867-1670. Dawn says, is there any possibility this team could peak as the season goes on and become a true Super Bowl contender? Dawn, I would bet against it. However, that's why I say this weekend is important. Because let's just say that Tomlinson plays well, Laken Tomlinson on the offensive line at the guard position. And then let's say that Kevin Zeitler fits right in, right? He's home, loves this area, loves this team, glad to be back, working out in Waukesha. He's right down the street, from Green Bay. Okay, great, And then Anthony Belton continues to get better, and Jordan Morgan continues to get better, and Sean Ryan is Sean Ryan and such. And then, Jagger Burton's feeling good, and guys are, Monk starts to feel better, and then you've got guys that can back it up. Okay, And then, I don't know when, but let's just say you get, Josh Jacobs back and, you got Savion Williams comes back and you now got Skymore and Watson and Golden and Sturdivant and Savion Williams and Bo Melton. Okay, they're serviceable. And Tucker Kraft starts to ascend coming back off of that injury. The offense starts, and again, I'm blowing smoke, green and gold smoke up your rear end, but things get good, right? And then the defense gets a little better and a little better, and then Micah comes back. Yes, there is a reason for hope. I've given you this, and the special teams have been better. So I've given you all the scenarios to say, hey, maybe this thing goes along. They've seen the worst. It's in the rearview mirror. And now, come the end of November, they can go, hey, remember that game, the home opener, when we got booed off the field, and now look at it where we've turned things around? Fundamentally more sound, better. Maybe Matt LaFleur does the miracle like he did, first year with Jordan Love, and he kind of wraps his arms around the organization, gets everybody back on the track, and here we go. Yeah. Could it happen? Could it happen? Yes. Could happen. Will it? I think the likelihood is very slim. But I'm not going to be the one to tell you that you have absolutely positively no hope. I've given you all the reasons why it could. But I think right now I'm not worried about the end of the season. I think I'd worry more about just getting a win this weekend, in all honesty. Just get the win this weekend and then see what happens. That's just me. 877-867-1670, 877-867-1670. Give us a shout. We would love to hear from you. When we come back, well, top of the hour, we got more Jordan Love coming up. We'll hear more from inside the Packers locker room, but we'll take a break. We'll come back. We got more to get to. Stay tuned. More of the Bill Michael Show. A reminder, we're going to be at Home Field Pub and Grill immediately. Pub and Social immediately. After the game, the Green and Gold postgame show emanates live from Titletown. 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Stop on by and say hello to us. We're going to be there until 5 o'clock, taking your calls, emails, all that kind of stuff, getting your reaction to the Packers and the Bears. 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And they've got a bunch of taps. 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Home Field Pub and Social. That is the home of the Green and Gold postgame show all throughout the Packers season. Stay tuned. 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
1: had a little bit of that, a little bourbon. I know. For the bourbon snobs, that's unheard of. For me, so what? Things are made to be enjoyed, and that's the way I enjoyed it last night. I had a good cigar, so it was Point. And J. Henry, I was good to go. All right there. Good stuff. Point Brewing. Brewing excellence since 1857. You're going to celebrate. Do it with some Point. Or maybe take it with you this weekend if you're going to do some tailgating. Do some Point Light. Point Light. Good stuff. 877-867-1670. 877-867-1670. If you want to give us a shout, please feel free. Go ahead and do so. I kind of felt like some of this was coming. Bill, the refereeing crew for Sunday is Clay Martin's crew. Expect a lot of yellow flags. Hey, Bill, I'm not sure if you guys have covered this, but wondering if local media guys have ever asked Matt LaFleur why you don't call more bootlegs or rollouts. Whenever you see one, they're always successful. Why not call more? This one's from Alex in Eau Claire. Says Matt LaFleur sounds uninspiring. Mark in La Crosse sent me something. He sent me a picture. He said, whoever did this, you're awesome. Oh, eight to go. Okay. He's got barrels. I think it's barrels. I can't really tell. The picture's small, so I don't have to enlarge it. But I would assume that's in La Crosse. Or is that in Milwaukee? Can't tell. But cool stuff. Cool stuff. We got a lot more to get to. Jordan Love, you're going to hear from as well coming up. We got another hour yet to go. Don't go anywhere. Don't put your enthusiasm away. Oh, yeah. Good stuff. Whole lot more. Brewers get a win. Packers looking for a win. Badgers off this weekend. Beautiful weather. Hell yeah. Another hour of this yet to go. Don't go anywhere. More of the Bill Michaels Show next.

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2: Well, the Brewers are still reveling in their series-clinching win last night in San Diego to punch their ticket to the NLCS, but their attention will soon turn to their opponent, the Dodgers, who also closed out their series yesterday in Atlanta. Going to be a rematch of last year's NLCS, where the Dodgers swept the crew on the way to a second straight World Series title. A year ago, the Brewers needed five games in the NLDS to get past the rival Cubs. Well, the series against the Padres was emotional. Manager Pat Murphy thinks they're in a better place this time around.
3: I think this is different this year. We have a little more time to prepare. I didn't take anything away from the Dodgers. They're a great team, but we're going in to beat them. We earned it in the regular season to get the home field advantage, and we're going to beat them. We don't care who they have or whatever. We're going to play good baseball and see what happens.
2: Again, it'll be the Brewers and Dodgers in the NLCS Game 1 Sunday at American Family Field. Turn to the Bucks. They were 128-126 winners in exhibition action last night in Oklahoma City. They'll be in Charlotte to continue the preseason on Sunday, and Wisconsin could host UB Parkside in exhibition action on Saturday.
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2: The Packers gearing up for a visit from the Bears on Sunday. They're doing so as home underdogs to their rival for the first time since 2006. The game should serve as the debut for guard Kevin Zeitler. He was working with the first team offense in practice yesterday. Kick is at noon, and the Badgers are on their bye this week. They'll return next Saturday at number 23 UCLA at the Rose Bowl. With this Wisconsin Sports Zone Network update, I'm Zach Heilprin.

0: Welcome in. We got another hour. Yes. Although I'm going to start this hour off on a down note, a sour note, just so you know. So hang in there with me just for a second. Good stuff. Brewers going to win. Coming up Saturday night or Sunday night, 7 o'clock. They're going to be taking on the Dodgers at American Family Field. Get ready for that. Brewers, you're carrying that hope right now. Carry that hope. Hope of the state. There is hope for Sunday's game between the Packers and the Bears. It'd be great, great if Monday morning we walked in here and we were talking about two wins. That'd be even better. Fantastic. So cross your fingers. We're going to hear from Jordan Love coming up here momentarily. Here's something I wanted to give you. And I got this from a couple of different sites. Not an official one, but more and more people are talking about this, so I'm going to put it all together for you, see if it's true or not. We'll wait. But apparently Major League Baseball sent out a memo. This is some rumor and conjecture. There's a place called the Dugout Report. There's another one called Inside Baseball. Some of these sites are usually pretty good. So, but they're not the mainstream. It's not Fox. It's not ESPN. It's not, you know, NBC. It's not none of those. Said Major League Baseball sent out a memo regarding players during the expected league lockout. Said obviously signings and trades will stop, but the confidential memo covers a few other aspects. Players' photos, highlights, headlines, stat pages, and likenesses will be eliminated from Major League Baseball-run websites, and those sites will be replaced by new, quote, alternative versions without the players. I don't know how they're going to do that, but okay. Team employees, avoid players best you can. The memo says, absolutely, you can be cordial if you see them. You may attend a player's wedding, but avoid talking shop. In other words, don't talk baseball, don't talk team. Teams also may not send gifts to players after December 2nd. And here's a note. If a player has parked and or left their vehicle at a team facility, please have it removed. That's a weird one. That's a weird one. So in other words, because there are players that live in all different parts of the country. And then during the off season, some players will say, hey, I'm just going to keep my car here, put it under whatever, because I've got a car in Alabama and I've got a car in Milwaukee, you know, whatever. So that way they don't have to transport them. Have it removed. The memo also says Major League Baseball, quote, won't stand in the way of players who want to play in Japan or elsewhere during the lockout. Interesting stuff. In other words, get ready. We could be in this for the long haul. That doesn't inspire a lot of confidence. But again, I've said all along and I'll continue to say, if indeed they are able to work this out and get it done, doesn't matter how long. And I know there's a lot of things that ride on this. I know there's people's livelihood and people that ushers and people that work in the ballpark. And I get all of that. And bars and restaurants in the areas, I get all of that. I just want them to get it right. What I don't want to see happen, because there's going to be a lockout. What I don't want to see happen is you lock them out, we lose games, and you come back with same old, same old. That's what I don't want to see. We've seen that in the past. All I'm asking is, like, if you're going to have a lockout, and every baseball fan, every business, everybody that has something attached to this is going to suffer, then at least get it right. Then at least get it right. So there you go. So that's what they're saying, or at least that's what the rumor is they're saying.
1: I'm going to cheer for the owners in the lockout.
0: Yeah,
1: I'm pulling for the owners. Yeah. I think both sides are really annoying and have unreasonable asks. But this players' union, this is like the most un-American thing that I believe. Like, this players' union needs to get knocked down a peg. Like they need to,
0: yeah.
1: You know what I mean? I think a big part of the reason the NFL, well, maybe not a big part of the reason, but I think the owners have a pretty good grip on the players in the NFL. And the players could stand to have a little bit more power in some departments, but, you know, non-guaranteed contracts and or non-guaranteed years in contracts, like, I think is a benefit to the team. It's a benefit to the fans.
0: Uh-huh.
1: You know, in baseball, like, Anthony Rendon can sign a massive deal and then stop trying. Remember
0: right.
1: that? Like,
0: exactly.
1: Anthony Rendon wins World Series in 2019, signs a mega deal with the Angels, and then all but admits that, yeah, I don't really care that much about baseball.
0: Right.
1: Like, that can't happen in football. The team will cut you in a week.
0: Exactly.
1: So, I it doesn't need to be that cutthroat in baseball. These players need to get knocked down a peg. Seriously.
0: Yep. I completely agree. I appreciate the guaranteed. I just hate the length of some of this guaranteed. I want to see it go away. I want to see max contracts be maybe a total of between 5 and 7 years, tops. That's it. And then you put salary caps on it. And, you know, again, some of this stuff is just ridiculous. As long as these contracts go and the money that's involved and they're paying them after the fact, and it's not right. And you're paying a lot of money for guys that are past their prime, too. And that's the other thing. You just are. And that's where the big market teams come in, because they're like, whatever. We got money. We're always going to have money. We're in these markets. And the small market teams have no ability to even compete with that. We can't even get into that discussion, because we don't have that ability that many years down the road to go, yeah, we can do that, because that just doesn't happen. 877-867-1670, 877-867-1670. Alex says, I don't know how you fix the salary cap issue when there's such a discrepancy in media deals between teams. I think there's two ways to fix it. I think one is you have to have a salary floor. There has to be, you know, a minimum of, say, $125 to $150 million spend, right? I think the PS says neither the players nor the owners want a cap. Oh, you're wrong. You are dead wrong. The owners want a cap big time. Players don't. Players want a floor. But the owners, yes, they do. If you read Jeff Passan's article where he said numerous owners and people within baseball are ready to, quote, burn it down to get a salary cap, you are dead wrong. Dead wrong. They want a salary cap. Because what's going on right now with some of this stuff with deferred money, such as what's going on out in L.A., L.A. has more deferred money than the payroll equivalent of, I think it was 10 Major League Baseball teams right now. They have more deferred money. More deferred money than what 10 current Major League Baseball salary cap or salary numbers are. Alex says, doesn't the salary floor just make a middle of the road player cost more for teams like the Brewers?
1: It could.
0: It could, but it's where you, again, it's where you, what it hurts is, the young guys get more money. The young up-and-comers get more money. The middle-of-the-road guys stay middle-of-the-road. And the guys that make the money are more sought after and get max deals. Because eventually some of these contracts are going to come due. And these max-level guys are going to have to take a salary cut, basically. And then you're going to have more teams bidding on them. But the mid-level guys, I think, stay the mid-level. And you've seen that in the NFL. Top-end guys get top-end money. Lower-end guys, because they're betting on their future, the younger they are, they're getting more money. The mid-level guys are getting a few million bucks more. It's not huge. But that's kind of the way it works. If you're a mid-level guy, you just continue to make mid-level money. What it hurts is the mid-level guys that aren't very good, or the high-end guys that aren't very good, where normally they would have had 10 years, instead they get 5 or 6, and then they find instead of they're going to get the next, like if you get a 10-year deal like Ohtani did for 800 million bucks at 80 million a year, now you're going to get a 5-year deal or a 6-year deal for whatever the millions are. And maybe he's not that good. Maybe that knee stays problematic and maybe his numbers decline. Well, his next bite at the apple won't be nearly as much. And that's what it's supposed to be. You know, you shouldn't have, like, remember Big Poppy? He couldn't even run. He was getting chafed on his sack when he walked to first base on a base on balls, which literally was a base on balls. He couldn't even run. But because he could pop a home run, he was getting paid exorbitant amount of money while there were other guys who were just as good or better in the minors they never brought up because they couldn't afford to bring them up, you know? The salary cap, I think, overall will give you more opportunities for a better product. So, and I think what then you would see is Major League Baseball to figure out a way for overall a better level of revenue share. I mean, I don't think the Yankees and the Dodgers are going to start taking money out of their own markets to say, here, we're going to help these other teams. But I think you go with that was proposed a $280 million cap with a $150 million floor, which is better than a $70 million floor and a $340 or $400 million cap. So, let's be honest. I mean, when some of these guys come up towards the end of their years on contract, you may get a small market team that has another shot at somebody that could maybe give you a year or two, you know, that gives you a little oomph and you don't have to pay them an exorbitant amount of money. And you still maybe get that future Hall of Famer in your fold for a short period of time. You know, it gives you that. 877-867-1670. All right, let's do this. We're going to take a break. We're going to come back. Jordan Love spoke to the media. You're going to hear that conversation coming up. We got some more here towards the bottom of the hour. Jesse Temple, and then we send you off. So don't go anywhere. We got a whole lot more of the Bill Michael Show upcoming. Stay tuned. This portion of it brought to you by our good friends over there at Pottawa. Don't forget Pottawatomie. We're heading north. We're going to Carter, Wisconsin. Forest County, Pottawatomie. Forest County. Going to be up there at Carter, Wisconsin. Coming up, and that is going to be October 25th, the Packers are on the road. They're in Detroit. So if you're a Lions fan and you're up there in the UP, come on down and say hello. If you're a Packers fan, come on up. And we're going to have a watch party. We're also going to then sit back, relax, and do the Green and Gold postgame show live from Rockin' Brews inside Pottawatomie in Carter, Wisconsin. Look for that October 25th. October 25th, if you want to get a room up there, get a room, stay and enjoy yourself, hang out with us for a little while. Again, that's going to be Pottawatomie. For all the information regarding Pottawatomie, whether it's in Carter or in Milwaukee, go to Pottawatomie.com. That is Pottawatomie.com.
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0: City, baby. Fish City, Marinette, Wisconsin. This is what you do. This is what you do. You start getting ready to head north to the North Woods. Marinette, Wisconsin. Go to discovermarinette.com. The weekend of November 7th, you've got blues, brews, and BBQs. First weekend in November, the 6th, the 7th, the 8th. Blues, brews, and BBQs. That's taking place at the Community Rec Center up there, and they've got so much going on that weekend. It's going to be really, really cool. Again, that's Marinette, Wisconsin, blues, brews, and BBQs. Don't forget also November 20th, when you get up there, that weekend starts Old World Christmas. Old World Christmas, when you bring out all the crafts and all that kind of stuff. And then you've got on December 18th, as you get closer to Christmas, December 18th, that is that's Friday night. You've got the musical Kids for Kids from 1 to 92, which is the whole Christmas concert thing going on up there. So they got a lot of good stuff. Really, really fun time in Marinette, Wisconsin. If you've never discovered it, discovermarinette.com. 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Check it out for yourself. There you go. Good stuff. And they got a lot of things happening up there. Fun place. All right, Jordan Love speaking to the media. Take a listen to what the quarterback of the Packers had to say.
1: Jordan, through all you've been through, getting knocked out of a couple games against them, facing them in the playoffs, your first start as the starter here against this team, what does the Bears rivalry mean to you with all the history?
2: Yeah, definitely a lot of history. You know, we always talk about oldest, you know, rivalry in all the NFL, so it goes back a long way, a lot of history there in this game, so... it's a good rivalry. Obviously, NFC North matchup, and you know, all these teams, we take just a little more pride in these games. We got to win these ones. They mean so much throughout the course of the season. So, definitely going to be a good game.
3: Jordan, I'm guessing whoever ends your season, if it doesn't end the way you want, you spend a lot of time thinking about it. But with the way that one ended, and just what you guys went through all off season with focusing on, you know, finishing, how much do you think that game sort of shaped where this team needs to go and wants to go?
2: Yeah, I think, you hit it on the head with just kind of anytime you finish a season going against somebody losing the playoffs, like that's the game that you think about all off season, what could have went differently, like you mentioned. And like you also said, you know, there's a lot of areas that we didn't do a great job at in that game, and especially just holding a lead in the second half, didn't do a great job there. So a lot of stuff stood out to us in that game, and I think a lot of those things happened throughout the course of the whole season. It wasn't just that game alone. So a lot of stuff we've had to focus on, work at, and are still continuing to work at.
4: For you personally, how many times did you go back and watch that game, if at all, you know, just... You know, anything about it that, you know, you took away from it?
2: No, you go back and watch it a couple times, especially right after the game. Nothing, you know, crazy. I think we've talked about it all before. But, I mean, the main thing is just finishing, focusing in the second half. A lot of the stuff that kind of went wrong was just, you know, self-inflicted. You know, and it just comes down to focus on what they're doing. You know, I think they did a good job of switching some of the stuff up in the second half. And, you know, so it was a lot of stuff that we looked at. But, you know, it's one of those things, like I said, when you end a season on a note like that, yeah, you spend a little more time looking at it. But, that's in the past now, so moving on to the future.
5: Is there anything about the Bears' defense this year that looks any different to you than kind of what you prepared for last year? Like, what are you seeing?
2: I think the main thing is they got some new players out there, especially, I mean, both safeties being new guys there. So I think, you know, some of the linebackers being new. So the personnel is the main thing that stands out. I think they're a really good defense. You know, I think they do a lot of really good things. They got a great coordinator over there who, you know, I got a lot of respect for him and just some of the stuff they do, which, you know, you look at on film and they do a good job with their coverages. And some of those games where you gotta stay true to the game plan, trust the rules, and just go out there and execute, stay ahead of the sticks. And, you know, they do a good job on third down as well. So that's an area that we got to improve. We got to get better at. And so it'll be a good test for us.
3: Kind of falling off that, what you talk about preparation. For you in football, how much of it is emotion versus, say, strategic preparation, physical preparation? What role does emotion play just in the game itself?
2: Yeah, motion plays a factor on a game day for sure. You know, I think, especially in my position, so much of it is more mental. You know, you spend the whole course of the week trying to game plan what you think they're going to do. And obviously we put a bunch of plays in to try and counter that and, you know, put all this time in mentally. And then obviously when game day comes around, you know, that's the test. It's really like being a kid taking a test in school. So the emotion part is always there. On game day, you know, just the emotion, everybody feels that. You know, everybody wants to go out there and win. The rivalry games, I think, amp that stuff up a little bit more, too. But, you know, I try and not let the emotion, you know, take me out of my game, and I just try to stay as cool as I can and trust my rules and go out there and execute the game plan and try and be the best quarterback I can be.
1: Jordan, the first month of the season, calling it a roller coaster might be underselling it with what you guys have done as an entire team with the injuries you faced and all the moving parts. How prepared do you feel for this opportunity of the team that won your division last year to play at your best after all you've been through?
2: Man, I'm always confident that we're going to go out there and play our best every week. You know, I think, like you said, there's been some highs, some lows throughout this season. Obviously, some tough injuries and some of those things where we always talk about it. Adversity hits. You know, it's going to hit at some point. You never know when it's going to happen. You never know what it's going to be. You just got to stay the course. And, you know, we always talk about just taking it one week at a time, trying to focus on improving, daily improvements. And, you know, for me, just focus on what I can clean up, what I can get better at. But I'm always confident that we're going to put our best foot forward whenever we go out there in the game. And it just comes down to, like I mentioned after the Tampa game, is you got to go out there and just execute on game day, make plays. You know, it's not always going to be perfect. It's not always going to be pretty. But you got to find ways to go out there and win.
6: If you see something after a game and on the plane, you're watching the tape, and if a guard jumped off, so you had false start or missed an assignment, a receiver runs wrong route, do you go to your teammate and confront them? Like, is there something I'm missing? Or do you wait for the coaches to correct that?
2: No, it's something that we definitely talk about, and I feel like majority of the time, we don't even have to wait until the plane. Like, we know what happens during the course of a game with a lot of the stuff. So it's something that, you know, we talk about. You know, everybody in this locker room is trying to do their best. You know, you're never trying to make a mistake. So I think whenever those things do happen, it's just about talking about it, getting on the same page, make sure everybody's dialed in. If you do see stuff, you know, watching film, obviously, we get to the meetings. That's when we have time to correct those, talk about it. But, you know, I think throughout the course of the game, everybody, you know, when something's wrong, it's wrong route happens, things like that, jumping off sides, the penalties, things like that, man, it's easy to talk about it. And obviously we got to focus, we got to reset, move on to the next play, and just try your best to avoid that stuff at all times.
1: Jordan, you talked to both you and Coach Matt LaFleur and guys in the locker room after Tampa. It didn't feel like the most exuberant locker room. It's kind of the same with New York because of the hole you dug and you got out of. What would it take for you to come out of this game feeling really good about this team? What do you need to do on the field to come out of it and saying, okay, we need to be?
2: Win. That's it.
5: You said after the game on Sunday you felt this offense is close, and maybe closer than it looks, at least in your mind. So what's it going to take to get there, to sort of get over that hump, so to speak?
2: Yeah, it's just like I mentioned, it's just executing. You know, we always go back and look at the tape. There's some plays we left out there. I think really just executing, especially in the situations. Third down, red zone, we look at the numbers. They're not where they need to be. And so that's the areas we need to improve. We talk about it. You put drives together, you stay on the field, you know, it usually leads to good things. So we got to finish drives, but it starts with staying on the field. You know, we can't be having three and outs or feeling like we go out there and we're running back to the sideline. So I think it just starts with the execution. But like you said, you know, we're right there. I'm missing after the game. I feel like we're close. You know, we just got to stack drives. And I feel like once you continue to build on this stuff, the feeling just it feels better. It feels like we're playing cleaner ball, and I think we'll fix a lot of the mistakes. But it doesn't feel good when you're going three and out and going back to the sideline. So we got to put drives together, execute, and it obviously starts with third downs.
6: And Jordan, Todd Bowles said after Sunday, he said the reason we didn't get much pressure on the quarterback is he gets the ball out of his hands 2.4 seconds. He said, so we concentrated on coverage. Do you pick that up during the course of a game like Sunday?
2: Yeah, I mean, there's things, like I mentioned, you know, you game plan for defenses. You see, obviously, the games they played prior, and obviously there's always a kind of a plan that defenses have going into the week. And, you know, you never know what that's going to be until you get into the game, like you mentioned. and you feel some of that stuff out. But, you know, it takes, obviously, you get to halftime, and that's when you kind of look at it, see this is what they're trying to do. But, you know, you get in games where teams just switch it up, and, you know, they switch coverages. They keep you on your toes trying to guess what they're going to do next. So you never really know. I go into it just kind of, we'll see when I get to the line of scrimmage. I'll go off some of the stuff I've seen on film and tendencies they have, but you never really know until you're in that play and you're seeing what they're doing. But defenses always have an opportunity to switch stuff up, so, you know, you never know.
3: Jordan, if Zeitler starts this week, you'll, I think, have had seven different guards starting this year already. What would, do you need some continuity? What would that mean if you can get that group sort of settled?
2: Yeah, that's crazy. No, I think O-line, yeah, you always want to have continuity. You know, you want to have the same five out there. You want to keep the same five healthy throughout the course of the season. That's always what you want. You know, right now that's not the case. So, like I mentioned before, we're in that moment where we're trying to find, you know, who's going to be the best five to be able to go out there and get the job done. And it is what it is. You know, that's the situation we're in. So we'll see. We'll like you said, it's not ideal. You want to have those five. You want to be able to build off stuff and everybody be on the same page. And we'll see. We'll see what it is. You know, Kev's he's a pro. He's played a lot of ball. He'll be able to get in there if that's the case. I think Trav did a good job last week in there, right guard. And obviously, left guard, Lakin did a great job. So we'll see. You never want to have all these moving parts, but that's just the situation we're in right now.
7: What are your thoughts on the rivalry's uniform you'll be wearing on Sunday?
2: Oh, man, they're sweet. I like them a lot. You know, I thought when they showed them to him during the offseason, I was excited. I thought they were pretty cool, and I think, you know, I think they look good, so that's it.
1: You mentioned sustaining drives. This week against the Bears squad, it's really run the ball well and possess the ball well, regardless of quarterback. How much is that heightened this week to help out the defense with what happened to Coop and the opponent you're facing?
2: No, for sure. You look at that, it definitely plays a factor. I mean, you look at what they did last week against the Jets. You know, I don't know what the stats were, but I heard that the Jets barely had any plays. I think they might have had two in the fourth quarter, someone says. So it's one of those games where, you know, you got to – If you know a team's going to do that on the other side, you got to maximize every possession. You know, you got to go out there, counter that, put some drives together on offense, and obviously come away with points every time, because you know that these drives might be limited. Obviously, I think we'll do a good job on defense trying to get us the ball back and hopefully be able to stop that run. But, yeah, it just comes down to maximizing every drive we get out there.
4: You talked a lot about Savion Williams, but, you know, just what's it like to kind of have him back in the mix and, you know, going through his ramp-up process and trying to get him back on the field?
2: No, it's great. You know, Say has missed a good amount of time right now, been on IR, so, you know, he's a key part to our offense. You know, he'll definitely be able to step in and make plays when he gets back, and obviously it's just about getting him back, ramping him up, like you said. But, you know, he's a key part of our offense, so we'll need him out there, and it's good to see him back.
8: There's been quite a few drops. How do you stay confident in guys that when the ball goes a direction, they're going to catch it?
2: Yeah, man, it's just, I think the mindset for me is, you know, I tell these guys all the time, I'm going to keep throwing the ball, you know. Obviously, we gotta clean it up. We got to make some more plays out there. We got to finish some of these catches. But, you know, that doesn't deter me at all. I'm going to keep throwing the ball. I'm going to keep trying to trust in my reads and keep finding ways to get these guys the ball. For me, it's just, you know, how can I be better for these guys? How can I be a little bit more accurate? But trust in my reads and keep finding ways to get these guys the ball. For me, it's just, you know, how can I be better for these guys? How can I be a little bit more accurate? But definitely something we got to

0: Whether it's good or bad, you know, you got to continue to play. You know, if you throw a touchdown and get too high on yourself, and next thing you know, you go out there and throw a pick, and then, you know, bad things can happen easily. So you just got to, you know, control what you control, play that next play out. And like I said, you know, for me, it's always trying to stay as calm as possible. I think that's when I play at my best.
1: How could the third down numbers improve if it wasn't third and long every time? I mean, how big of part of it is that?
0: Yeah, that's definitely a part. You know, we've talked about that. We got to be better on first and second down, clean up penalties, obviously getting positive plays. But, I mean, that's the game. You're always trying to put yourself in third and manageable and avoid third and longs. And, you know, that's obviously a big part of why our numbers are so bad on third down, is we're in some tough third down looks. But that's never an excuse. You know, no matter what it is, we got to find a way to go out there, execute, and convert some of these third downs. But it definitely starts with cleaning up the penalties and just some of the negative plays on first and second down.
2: Since all offseason, where's your headspace when you get a chance?
0: Yeah, man, it is what it is. You know, you can never control what other people say, nor do you really think about that, to be honest. But it is what it is. You know, we'll see him Sunday, and you know, that's all I got for that.
3: Thanks.
4: There you go. That's Jordan Love talking to the media. That was yesterday afternoon after the regular, you know, Wednesday session, so to speak. So some insight there. 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
1: I'm meteorologist Paul Trombley with your updated forecast. Daytime highs approaching 67 this afternoon under partly cloudy skies. Winds out of the west, 5 to 10 miles per hour. Lows dip down to about 45 tonight. Mainly cloudy skies expected. Highs around 73 tomorrow. Clear skies and dry Saturday and Sunday. Mid-80s Saturday, low 80s by Sunday. That's the latest forecast on Sports Talk 105.1. Right now, 64.
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0: Welcome back in. 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Got them in Grafton, Wisconsin. And if you're looking for a gig as a CNC machinist, IT, whatever, get a hold of them. That's MIBA, M-I-B-A, MIBA Industrial Bearings, Grafton, Wisconsin. That's where you can find them. Good stuff out there. And they are hiring not only for our own backyard, but they're in Ohio, they're in Kansas, they're in Texas, they're all over the country. And they are looking for good people. You can upload your resume to Indeed, I-N-D-E-E-D, to MIBA, M-I, as in Michaels, MIBA, M-I-B-A, MIBA Industrial Bearings in Grafton, Wisconsin. Or call them direct. Call Andrea out there, 262-337-2210, 262-337-2210. That is MIBA Industrial Bearings in Grafton, Wisconsin. I did see this. Some are bringing this up regarding the, I guess there's some, how do I put this? There's the proposal of rule changes in Major League Baseball. And some of it is where they go back to, and now I got to read through all this specifically. But basically, they're going back to, from what I understand, the games, 156 games, or 154 game schedule. They would propose this. The best of seven divisional series rather than the best of five. And the opponent's selection in the wild card in the divisional series. So starting in 2029, shortening the season to a 154 game season, which would be a little bit better. We create a standard weekly off day, benefiting players' health. Okay, so you'd always have an off day. It would allow the addition of up to eight more postseason games by moving it to the best of seven divisional series format. It would also reduce the number of daytime postseason games so fans can watch it in prime time, giving pitchers extra rest. And beginning in 2027, the higher seeded clubs in the wild card and divisional series would be able to then select their opponent. The three seed would then choose whether to play the five seed or the six seed after the regular season ends. And the one seed would pick which wild card winner to play right after the wild card round ends. You're still playing the same length of time, you know, and end of March, beginning of April into, you know, the end of October. But you would reduce the totality, the number of games, by eight. And then the higher seeds would get a little more benefit. Plus, every team would have an off day. This is going to be some of the things they're going to talk about and saying, hey, we'll reduce your schedule. And we still keep the postseason alive and yada, yada, yada. So anyway, there you go. That's just something they're throwing out there. You know, they're just throwing out there. 877-867-1670, 877-867-1670. JD says, hey, you know, question about the lockout. Should it last a full season? What does that do to the players' contracts? Not pay, but length remaining. Would Pratt, who I believe has 6 years left, if that last season, would he still have 5 years left or would it still be at six? I don't know. I don't know what that would mean for them. My assumption would be if you have a lockout, the players are locked out willing to play, but baseball's not. I don't know. That's a great question. Great question. Out of the 920, I'm up in the Fox Valley area. We watched a lot of Timber Rattlers games this year, and the talent was unbelievable compared to years in the past. I think the Brewers team 2 years from now is really going to be way better than even the team is right now and what we're putting on the field. Jesus Mate, Luis Pena, Braylon Payne, Andrew Fisher, etc. Some of the players we watched this year, and it was so much more talent compared to years past. By the way, I think Jet Williams possibly going to be traded. Also, I wouldn't mind seeing Luis Pena get traded. Even though he is the 18th rated prospect in baseball, he didn't impress us a lot this year. Injuries and such, and I also have a hard time forgiving a guy that hit into a triple play at a game we were at. He gets penalized because they were at the game he hit into a triple play. Before we get out of here, we got to talk some Badgers. Badgers, when we come back, stay tuned. We'll talk with Jesse Temple. Stay tuned. We got more of the Bill Michaels Show. Wrap it up with a little Badgers chatter, then send you off and get you ready for tomorrow.
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11: Well, that was one that you enjoyed, to be honest with you. And I think that, not that I didn't expect our guys to come out the way they came out. You know, a lot of people asked you about that after last week's game and, you know, the on the road and the big win and things like that. And how would you respond and how would your guys come back out? Is there a letdown of any sort? Like, we never addressed it. All we talked about was that, hey, don't be delusional. Don't be arrogant. We understand who we are and what we've got to be able to do. And I think they showed me that today.
0: Fickle, they got a win. They knocked off Michigan State. They followed up success with success. It's exactly what they needed to do. They looked pretty good doing it as well. And now they've got an enjoyable bye week, getting ready for three straight ranked opponents. Jesse Temple from BadgerConnect.com joining us on the hotline. Jesse, boy, you talk about how a season has turned around and optimism has turned around, right?
12: Yeah, this is Wisconsin's first four-game winning streak in 5 years, which is hard to believe, but says a lot about where the program has been. And now as they enter the bye week, hope springs eternal, and they've certainly earned that opportunity.
0: What is significant about this bye week in terms of certain injuries, guys getting healthier for this run now against three straight ranked teams?
12: Yeah, it's important to know this is Wisconsin's only bye week during the season. We've seen some previous years when you get two bye weeks if you play a week zero game. But Abu Samba III is a player that comes to mind. He was Wisconsin's number one running back coming out of fall camp, and he's been banged up with a stinger in his upper body. We've seen Darian Dupree do some really nice things the last two games, but that's a position where you'd like to get healthy. I just think across the board, it's a good opportunity for Wisconsin to kind of reset because they know they're about to face a grind of a seven-game season the rest of the way.
0: What difference being in that locker room do you feel now versus, say, coming out of that Notre Dame game? Because out of the Notre Dame game, and I said, it was wash, rinse, repeat. Play tough in the first half, get your ass kicked in the second. Here we go again. And I said, if it continues like this, Luke Fickell's out of a job. And then things have changed. So what do you notice now? Is it just a big level of confidence? They believe in themselves again?
12: Proof of concept is something that I keep coming back to because it's not like Wisconsin tried any harder this offseason to be a good football program. They always put in the work. But as you said, they show up to these big games and maybe they're in it for a little bit. And ultimately, a really good team pulls away. Notre Dame was able to do that and win by four touchdowns in week one. But I just think to go into Penn State and beat the 13th ranked team in the country in an environment like that, even if Penn State now is not looking anywhere close to the 13th ranked team since they got housed by Northwestern, that doesn't really change my opinion of what that win meant for the program. And I think that these guys see, well, now we're seeing some success and we want to make sure that we maintain that. I think guys who have been here understand how hard it is because they haven't had that at Wisconsin.
0: Is the biggest game left on the docket Iowa?
12: I'll say that for now, largely because Luke Fickell hasn't beaten Iowa, and the Hawkeyes won 37-0 a year ago and 42-10 the year before that, and it's going to be a Halloween game at Iowa. But, you know, if you keep winning, you put yourself in a spot for the Minnesota game to be the biggest game because the Gophers have had Wisconsin's number, and we know that's a rivalry game. But certainly when you're looking at October, as you mentioned at the outset, as of now, the three teams on the schedule are all in the top 25. If UCLA somehow goes to Oregon and wins that game, then they're probably a top 15 team. You have to go out to the Rose Bowl there. But if you can win one and even two of those, it can really continue to change the trajectory of Wisconsin football this season.
0: Isn't it, we talked last year about signature wins, and they got two wins over top 25 teams at the time. And some people poo-poo it, whatever, you know. But since then, if you take out that kind of that ugly loss, like you had mentioned, Iowa and that Minnesota game, which you can't do, but if you remove those, they've beaten ranked teams when they faced them since then. I mean, you go back to that game when they beat Illinois, when they beat Washington, and where they, you know, surprised a lot of people. And I was listening to your pregame show before the game the other day, and you were just reeling off all these statistics about how they've kind of been on an uptick. The way the season ended left a sour taste in your mouth. But ultimately, that's where the progress of the program started, isn't it?
12: Well, they've won three of the last five games against top 25 teams. You mentioned the two in November. They did lose to Indiana, but hey, everyone in the country lost to Indiana a year ago, and the Hoosiers won the national championship, and Notre Dame might very well run the table here and win a national title. Look, Wisconsin fell to a place where not only were they not beating the teams that most people didn't believe the Badgers should beat, but they weren't beating the teams that they had consistently hammered for years. And so to me, that's where Wisconsin needs to get back to. They're off to a really good start. But I think when you see what they're able to do, and I'll use Penn State more than I will the November games because it showed Wisconsin didn't quit last season, and that's great. They also went 4-8 and then overhauled the roster with 50 new players. So it's a totally different team for the most part this year. But to win four straight the way they have, it says a lot about what they're doing right now, and they just have to figure out a way to keep it going. Because let's just say they go 2-1 here in these next three games. They're coming out of October 6-2 with a stretch in November that feels very winnable, and the Minnesota game would be tough. But you've got a real legitimate opportunity to put yourself in a spot to not only make a bowl game, but maybe you're on the cusp of the playoff conversation. I mean, that's not an impossibility right now. I'm not saying it's going to happen, but with a 4-1 start, that's where you're at.
0: I got to switch gears real quick. Give me your thoughts on Badger basketball as we get ready to start to, you know, kind of get into the practice and scrimmage and tip off this season.
12: Yeah, I had a chance to watch open practice on Tuesday, and there's a lot of new. We say that every year probably, but, you know, you went to the transfer portal, brought in three new dudes, and Owen Foxwell's a 23-year-old who's played professionally in Australia for 5 years. I think that there are some really good pieces. I'll be intrigued to see what they do with the wing spots. They've got 5 or 6 guys who are vying for spots, and Greg Gard said he's got 12 guys who legitimately could play and probably should play, but you're not going to play a 12-man rotation. They're picked to finish 11th in the Big Ten. I think we probably know better than to believe the Roosters based on what Wisconsin has done. There's a lot to like, but I think the key is defensively how much better they need to be, and that was something they identified all offseason and how they constructed this roster. They still want to be able to score. They scored more points than any Wisconsin team had in 55 years. They also gave up more than any Wisconsin team had in 50 years, so they know they need to be better there.
0: Who is their guy, their go-to? We've seen it kind of evolve over the years. And like you mentioned, every time you get guys that transfer out or move or whatever, then a new guy comes in. Who are you going to be looking to this year to be that guy when, you know, your game's on the line, you want the ball in their hands?
12: Well, I'm going to go with Ian Elmer. They've had a lot of success bringing in a transfer portal guy, and then he elevates his game into an all-conference or even all-American type player. Elmer has the potential to be an all-conference type player, I think. He played for Miami last season and didn't have to go out and get 20 every night because Miami was awesome. They went 32-2 overall, 18-0 in the MAC. And now he can get out and score. They love his length as a 6'6 wing player. He's a three-level threat. He shot 43% from three a year ago. So I really think that he can take a big jump for Wisconsin this season.
0: Great stuff as always, my friend. We will talk to you soon, and enjoy the bye week, okay?
12: Thanks, Bill. Talk soon.
0: There you go. That is our guy, Jesse Temple. BadgerConnect.com. That is BadgerConnect.com. Anything, Grant, before we get out of here that we missed today?
13: Nothing that we missed. No, I'm glad that I don't have to watch a Brewer game tomorrow night.
0: I know, right?
13: I'm glad I don't have to. I'm glad I don't have to endure another Game 5 elimination game. I watched Game 5 Brewers Cubs last year with Ernie over by Veronica.
0: Oh, that's right.
13: Which I think is the only reason I survived it. So I'm glad I'm going to visit my parents this week. I'm glad I can get in my car tomorrow after my show and just enjoy a drive.
0: Yeah,
13: and not have to be biting my nails listening to, you know, the Brewers defend their playoff lives after going up 2-0 in the series.
0: Right. Yeah, so nothing tonight. Well, other than, you know, Prime, football on Prime. Tomorrow, nothing beyond that. And a Friday night football, so everybody pays attention to the high school stuff going on as we start to wean our way throughout the rest of the regular season and start to head towards the postseason with a lot of these games having meaning. And then the weekend, just a weekend of just relaxing, a little bit of college football, and then everything gets going on Sunday. So we'll back at it again tomorrow where we're going to reconvene 20 hours from now. So maybe we'll get some more Brewers news, Packers news, all that kind of good stuff as we, like I said, get ready for the weekend. The weekend promises to be beautiful, too. That's the big thing. I just can't wait. On Saturday, I'm just going to ride. I'm going to take it easy. I'm going to do wherever I stop. I'm going to watch some college football, whatever seems to interest me, and then kind of go from there. So there you go. I think that's it. Mark says, are you going to do anything on the WNBA playoffs? Well, there we just did. So that's it. Time for us to get out of here. Appreciate you hanging out with us today. Thanks so much. Until we talk again 20 hours from now, have a good one. See you.

0: 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Here's what you need to know.
1: Just one divisional series remaining in Major League Baseball. It's in the American League, and tonight it's on Chicago's South Side. White Sox home to the Guardians in Game 4. White Sox up 2-1 in the series. They'll play at 8 o'clock Eastern time. Winner gets the Rays in the ALCS. Guardians trying to force that Game 5. White Sox can advance with a win. The latest proposal from Major League Baseball to the Players Union includes shortening the regular season from 162 games to 154. The proposal also includes expanding the divisional series matchups to a best of 7, with another note having the proposal allowing higher-seeded teams in both the wild card and divisional rounds to pick their opponents. Buccaneers and Cowboys tonight to start Week 5, 8:15 Eastern time. Cowboys activated left guard Tyler Smith from injured reserve. According to multiple reports, Ravens quarterback Lamar Jackson was not on the practice field today. Giants wide receiver Malik Nabers was on the practice field dealing with a sore knee.
0: Portions of the show are recorded. You want winners? He went 0-for-14 picking bowl games.
2: God bless football.
0: You want hot takes? He said Patrick Mahomes would be a disaster.
2: Really?
0: You want baseball news? He doesn't even know who Kyle Tucker is.
2: Oh, okay.
0: In his personal record book, Kevin Durant hasn't won a ring yet.
2: I'm just telling you that's what he's doing.
0: You're listening to the man who made falling upwards an art form.
2: It's crazy.
0: This is Stu Gotts and Company, live.
3: Job, holding items for the mob.
2: We have a loaded show today, a ton of guests. Man, we've been working hard. Greg McElroy is going to join us coming up in the next segment.
4: McElroy.
2: Sorry.
4: McElroy.
2: It's my nemesis. McElroy. It's my nemesis. I wrote it out phonetically like that, and I still can't say it. He's going to join us. Bomani Jones will join us towards the end of this hour. Jobber Chamberlain's going to join us in hour number two. And Herm Edwards going to join us. Mikey, you excited for that? Little Herm Edwards in our lives.
4: Who doesn't love Herm Edwards?
2: Nobody. The city of Philadelphia, the city of Kansas City, and perhaps the city of New York.
4: No, we still love him.
2: You're right.
4: We still love him.
2: I take it back. I'm sorry.
5: You know who New York doesn't love, though?
2: Who?
5: The New York Yankees.
2: Okay, go ahead. I mean, he is unhinged today.
5: Yes. And then, yes. Mikey, if it couldn't go from bad to worse after the Yankees get humiliated, getting swept by the Tampa Bay Rays.
2: Good team, yeah.
5: I wake up to this from Jimmy Trina. Buster Olney just said on ESPN that he expects the Yankees to re-sign Brian Cashman this offseason, and that Cashman will then bring back Aaron Boone. Enjoy your day, Yankee fans. Stu, this is Groundhog Day. Like, I feel like we are living the same day over and over. And Mikey, it was the Blue Jays last year. It was the Rays this year. Set your clocks, and next year it's probably going to be the Baltimore Orioles' turn to embarrass us on a national stage.
2: Right. Jimmy T, that's a great report, but I feel like anyone could have reported that with 100% certainty. Without any knowledge, without any inside information, without a source, they could have said that Brian Cashman will return next season as the Yankees GM. Do you guys agree with that? Yes?
6: Yeah, and it makes it even worse that we might be headed towards some sort of work stoppage, whether it be a lockout, whether it's into the season or not, because no team is going to want to change things up too much with the uncertainty of how it is, which just means the Yankees are not only going to re-sign Cashman, they're not only going to bring back Boone, they're probably going to re-sign either Jazz or Trent Grisham. I'm sure they'll bring back Bednar, even though I think they should. We're just setting ourselves up for another year of failure.
2: Mm-hmm.
5: My least favorite thing in this whole narrative, besides the fact that my team stinks and my team is the joke of baseball today.
2: Right. Mm-hmm. You failed.
5: Is when people say, if you fire Brian Cashman or if you fire Aaron Boone, somebody's going to hire them. Good.
6: Good. Please, Red Sox.
2: Yes.
6: I'm begging you, Red Sox.
2: Hopefully Boston.
6: I'm begging you. I'm begging you, please. Toronto, please.
2: Yes.
6: I'm begging you.
2: Please.
6: Because I maintain Brian Cashman has done nothing with all those resources that you couldn't have picked out anybody on the street wearing a Yankee hat, and they wouldn't have done the same thing except better.
2: Except Boston's not dumb enough to hire Brian Cashman. That's the problem. Sorry, guys. I can't even get a word in. I mean, you guys are so unhinged and so
6: upset. And here's the other thing about it.
2: No, don't stop now. I mean,
1: I mean, listen, you made it to the playoffs. You say they failed. It was an F. I mean, I understand the Yankees win the World Series every single year. It's not a reality. It's not going to happen. You guys know that by now. Baseball's such a random sport. I understand you hold your team to a higher standard, but you guys are sitting here saying you failed. That's not a failure. Making it to the divisional round of the playoffs. No. A failure is the New York Mets. That's a failure, guys.
5: Stu, you say baseball is random, yet me and Mikey told you exactly how the season would end in April.
1: Now, that's fair. Yes.
5: You say baseball is random. We have seen the Yankees get eliminated the same way now for, what, four of the past 5 years, where in the biggest moments, they look like a team that just forgets how to play baseball. And all us Yankee fans are saying is like, hey, let's address the issue. And the Yankees, at the end, spit in our face and look at us and say, you guys don't know what you're talking about. You guys are just fans. Just keep giving us your money. You guys don't know any better. We're the ones in charge of this. We won titles in the 90s. Trust us. And it's like, shut up.
6: This is the longest playoff World Series drought in New York Yankees history.
1: Right.
6: Since the first one.
1: Mm-hmm.
6: Okay. But like since they won one, this is the longest World Series drought in their history. That is mind-blowing. And you go back and you look at some of those teams, I beg anybody, go look at the 2006 Yankees and tell me you've ever seen a better lineup. Top to bottom. Robinson Cano hit ninth.
1: Right. I mean, I could sit here all day and watch the two of you just go back and forth. One's angrier than the other.
5: Bobby Abreu.
6: Bobby Abreu.
5: Johnny Damon. What was Andy Phillips doing on this 2016?
1: I have good news for you. Greg McElroy, he's going to join us. I got it right there, Mikey. He's a Dodger fan. He's going to join us coming up next.
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17: Radical politician Jeff Smith couldn't care less about us. 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And the cost of gas, groceries, and healthcare have spiraled out of control, squeezing family budgets that were already stretched too thin. 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He even opposed legislation to help keep a rural hospital open, and it closed. A hospital families relied on for emergencies, for their kids, for their parents. Gone. You simply can't believe a word he says. Because after 20 years in Madison, he couldn't care less. Instead of fighting for us, he fights for himself and for the special interests who keep him in power. It's time for someone who cares. Oppose Jeff Smith for State Senate. 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
18: Taking way less, but the amount that the Knicks are asking to take, they're not even close. And when they said, is this something that can hang over the team, or is this something that do you need to get done? He said, no blank, Sherlock, right? Like, Carl Anthony Towns is not happy about this, that he's not getting his extension. And the difference could be, like, I think they're like $60 million apart. Like, I think the Knicks wanted to take like $200 million. He wants like $275 or something like that. And this is where I tell you that this is my fear for this team, is that James Dolan feels like, we won the title, I don't need to pay anybody again. I'll pay Jalen Brunson in a couple of years because I kind of have to, or they'll run me out of town. But I'm not.
8: 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And now, Steve Covino.
2: Oh, boy.
19: Uh-oh.
8: Rich Davis.
2: Ah!
8: This is Covino and Rich.
2: I don't know if I've ever seen a team go from such cheeks to unstoppable in my life. The first 2 weeks, wasn't the fun fact they couldn't...
20: They were buns. And it wasn't like nice buns, like deflated pancake flapjack buns. Like horrible buns.
2: Oh, buns that you forgot were in the pantry and they're all like
20: yeah,
2: hard and
20: rotted
2: gross.
20: Buns. Yeah. They were like rotten buns.
2: Moldy buns?
20: Moldy buns. And now they're playing like, ooh.
2: Yeah,
20: I mean, man, they got a Brazilian butt lift.
21: Got to respect Penix Jr.'s arm, and so it opened up the field for the Falcons.
2: And you know what? The first 2 weeks, it was a story of the inability to find the red zone, not even the end zone. As Danny G, you were saying in our pre-show meeting, Michael Penix Jr., the type of guy that may have just needed a Kevin Stefanski in his life.
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5: NFL Week 5 is here, and this one's personal. Bears vs. Packers this Sunday, America's Game of the Week, streaming live on Fox 1 at 1 p.m. Eastern. This rivalry needs no introduction. Bears and Packers, one of the oldest in the NFL. There's no bigger stage to settle it than this one. 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
2: I'm not criticizing anything, Taylor. I'm just asking a question. If it needs no announcement, why do we keep announcing it?
5: And it feels like saying it's one of the oldest in the NFL is an introduction almost.
2: Yes. It's a big it's a big college football weekend coming up. Greg McElroy, that last name is my nemesis. He's going to join us in just a minute. But first, let's go to Sherman Oaks. Dan Beyer has a sports update.
0: Stu, just one divisional series left to go. That's in the American League. As tonight, the White Sox and Guardians play game four of their best of five series. White Sox up 2-1. You'll see it at 8 o'clock Eastern time tonight. That one is on TBS. The latest proposal from Major League Baseball to the Players Union includes shortening the regular season from 162 games to 154. The league says shortening the regular season allows for an off day each week for teams. There's more to the proposal as well, as it includes expanding the divisional series matchups to a best of seven. And also, the proposal includes something that would allow the higher seeds to pick their opponents in the wild card and divisional rounds. Buccaneers and Cowboys tonight, week five, 8:15 Eastern time. Cowboys activated left guard Tyler Smith from injured reserve. According to multiple reports, Ravens quarterback Lamar Jackson wasn't seen at practice for the second straight day as he deals with an ankle injury. Jaden Daniels, good to go. Going to start in week five against the New York Giants, returning from that elbow issue. Bengals wide receiver Ja'Marr Chase on the practice field today. He does remain in concussion protocol while there was no practice for Bengals wide receiver T. Higgins. Giants wide receiver Malik Nabers was back at practice today after missing yesterday with a sore knee. Saquon Barkley sat out the Eagles workout. No practice for Patriots corner Christian Gonzalez. While Bills wide receiver DJ Moore missed practice today, they play Monday against the Rams. And Steelers wide receiver Michael Pittman Jr. has a foot injury that's going to force him to miss multiple weeks of action. Stu, back to you.
2: He is the host of Always College Football. Greg McElroy is with us. Did I say the last name right? Did I get it right? Please, it's my nemesis. Greg, did I get it right?
1: It's close enough. Like, the E and the L can occasionally be switched. So, like, at this point, I've been called so many things, I could care less. It really doesn't even matter. My own broadcast partner called me Craig in the open last week.
2: Right.
1: So, I just don't care. It's all good.
2: It's just that name has been, that last name has been my nemesis for my entire career. 20 years doing this, and I just can't say the last name. It's tough for me. I don't know why. Sorry.
1: It's close enough. Don't worry about it. We're golden.
2: What were you going to say, Mikey?
3: I said it's weird. It's weird that you can't say it.
2: McElroy. McElroy.
3: No. McElroy.
5: Yes. Second one, yeah.
2: McElroy.
1: McElroy. But it doesn't matter. Like I said, I don't care.
2: All right. Craig McElroy.
1: You know, McElroy, McElroy.
2: Yes.
1: McElroy. It doesn't matter. Don't worry about it.
2: I've been laughing all week because the more things change in college football, the more they stay the same, because we have Alabama, Georgia. If that game does indeed get played, Craig, we do have Alabama and Georgia. And so the more things change in college football, where Indiana is now winning national championships, you still at the center of the college football universe have these two teams undefeated playing maybe the biggest game of the season.
1: And I think right now, like, if you look at how they've played early on, they look like the two best teams to me. I know that Texas is a worthy number one, given who they've beaten with Ohio State win on their resumes. Like, I'm fine with them being ranked number one, but right now, if I were just going power ratings across the board and I had to pick teams against the spread and or pick teams on a neutral field against another team, I think these would probably be the first two teams I'd start with, just with how they've played. And the one thing I'd say about Georgia is they haven't really been tested yet, but they're a pretty safe bet. I feel like for a long time, we kind of know what to expect with the Dogs. I think their offensive identity is cut and dry. You know exactly who they are. Defensively, they're always going to be super sound. They're always going to be super physical. So I think when you look at these two teams, the bigger surprise is certainly Alabama, with just how much they've progressed to you over a year. And guys, we've called three of their games, and I'm just telling you, man, they are really impressive. And when they're clicking,
2: yes.
1: It's a young team, and they certainly are not flawless. But when they're clicking and all of a sudden they get dialed in, they're going to be a hard team to beat going forward as they continue to mature and get better.
2: What has surprised you the most about the Alabama football team?
1: I think just the commitment to running the football. That was significant, a huge offseason point of emphasis. Last year, they ran for like 105 yards a game.
2: Right.
1: You know, it was in the 120s. They averaged less than 3.5 yards a carry or 3.6 yards a carry on the season. And that was with the first round NFL left tackle. You know what I mean?
2: It's yes.
1: And that, granted, whether that guy should have been drafted where he got drafted or not is a different conversation based on production, but certainly like on the hoof, like the size, the versatility, like there was talent on that offensive line. They couldn't move anybody. I don't know why that was. So all those things taken into account, they went to the portal, they sent a bunch of guys and went and signed a bunch of guys. And they had a bunch of young guys that were coming up that they liked, but they were still pretty young. And boom, fast forward to this year. And I would say that the run game is the identity of which they're kind of hanging their hat on right now. And with the run game comes the play action game, and the quarterback, Keelan Russell, is incredible. I mean, he's just so much better than any one of us could have imagined through five games of his career. So I think just the way they've totally revamped their offensive style, they're now going with a ton of multiple tight end personnels. They're pushing people around. They're kind of a bully, frankly. I mean, they're a bully. And last year, they were a pass-first operation. So it's just crazy to see how much it's changed, and it's pretty amazing to know it changed with pretty much all new personnel. Only one starter was returning on offense from last year, and they're the number one team as far as offensive efficiency in the country through the first 5 weeks.
5: Greg, Ryan Coleman-Williams burst onto the scene 2 years ago in this game against Georgia. And at the time, it felt like everybody was mentioning him and Jeremiah Smith in the same sentence. And ever since that point, Jeremiah Smith has just kept ascending and ascending. What's a fair evaluation of Ryan Coleman-Williams at this point in his Alabama career?
1: Well, he's super dynamic. I mean, people will look back at last year and there were some inconsistencies with drops. There's no doubt about that. I think he had 10 last year in a 15-game season or a 14-game season. So it wasn't flawless by any stretch. It was actually quite unspectacular. But if you watch him, and there's parts of his game that are going to be lethal as he continues to get bigger and stronger. And there's no one in college football that accelerates faster than him. When he's at 100%. Now, right now, he's not at 100%. He's got a knee brace that he's been wearing on his right leg. We don't know what it is necessarily, but he doesn't look like he's at 100%. The burst is not where it's been in the past. But when this guy accelerates, he's 0 to 60 in 3 steps. I think he's probably the fastest and most explosive receiver in college football. It's just the drop issues were kind of what overwhelmed everybody with their evaluation last year. He's dropped one pass this year, and it was in the first game. So he's gotten a lot better. He's made some really good catches as well. So I think here in time, I think he'll probably come back next year, I would imagine, with Keelan Russell coming back and everyone else coming back. I imagine he'd come back. And then, boom, if he can put together not one but two consecutive years, which drops are not an issue, he's going to test out of his mind at the combine. It's just, where will he come off the board? But I think in time, like, he's going to make a lot of money playing the position. It's because there's very few in the world that can accelerate quite like him.
2: Greg, weather is going to be a factor. If indeed this game is played, it will be a factor. If weather is a factor, if it's bad, if it's raining, who does that favor?
1: Well, I've been told that there's, like, everyone has all these internet. I mean, my wife is asking.
2: Everyone's a weather person. Like, yes.
1: I am not a weather person, but I have absolutely nothing to show me that the game won't be played.
2: Right.
1: I mean, as long as there's no electricity in the forecast, which there's not,
2: right?
1: They're going, and it'll be windy and miserable, and the field will be soaked, but it'll be an interesting watch.
2: Yes,
1: for sure.
2: Yes.
1: As far as who it favors, I think it would definitely be Georgia. It has a slight advantage in those conditions. They're a ground and pound outfit. They want to run the football. They're a run first football team. They average well over 200 yards a game on the ground. They average 6.5 yards a carry on the ground. That's one of the top marks in college football. And their passing attack with Gunnar Stockton is very, very efficient. And they have been better this year than they were a year ago on the downfield throws. But a lot of their passes are kind of at or around the line of scrimmage. They utilize a lot of wide receiver screens, a lot of throws that are no more than 5 yards downfield. So the wind won't have as much of an effect on some of the throws that they make. Whereas with Alabama, their quarterback is more talented than the two. And the weather won't have a huge impact because he throws with such velocity, he throws such a tight spiral. But the reality is the last two games, they've averaged more than 13 yards an attempt. Like, they want to push the ball down the field. Like, they are a downfield, heavy play action, deep shot style team. And it doesn't mean you can't complete deep shots and right. wind. It just means that those throws that are on the money, like they've been in each of the last 3 weeks, that are perfectly thrown and are going to be easy walk-in touchdowns, those throws now might force the receivers to adjust slightly and to maybe make a contested catch when, if it were perfect conditions, it'd be an obvious touchdown. So it's definitely advantage Georgia, I think. But I don't think it's so significant to the point where the passing attack is going to be completely useless for the Tide. Like, their quarterback's good enough to be able to negotiate it.
5: Greg, Oregon's quarterback Dante Moore was ruled out for the UCLA game. Dylan Raiola is going to start. We saw Dylan Raiola come on in relief against USC. A similar situation last year, Austin Simmons at Ole Miss gets hurt and Trinidad Chambliss steps up. Is there a world where Oregon doesn't go back to Dante Moore this season and Dylan Raiola takes over as QB1 for the rest of the year?
2: That sounds crazy.
1: I don't think so. I mean, I've watched Raiola now for 3 years. I've watched Dante Moore for 2. Dante Moore's the better player. He is. And it doesn't mean that it's not really a knock on Raiola. We're talking about like one of the top guys in America. You know what I mean? Like, he's the real deal. So I think it's still Dante Moore's show when he can, and hopefully he will get healthy here very soon. There's some challenges right now in evaluating Oregon, and most of it kind of relies around the offensive line, and they've been a bit inconsistent. We haven't seen the same level of home run hitting in the run game that we've seen in the past. They've had a couple guys that have been in and out of the lineup, but I think they're getting healthier now, so I'm cautiously optimistic that their best football is in front of them. But Dante Moore is still one of the best guys in America when he's going. So Raiola played great against SC. SC is a bottom tier Power 4 passing defense. So it's, you got to take it with a slight grain of salt. Whereas with Dante Moore, he has seen the likes of some of the best teams in the sport. He's played against the Indianas. He's played against some others. And I think he'll be perfectly equipped to handle the offense the way they need him to handle it if and when he can get back on the field. So, no, I don't think this is a Wally Pipp situation at all. The ironic thing about it is if you look at who Austin Simmons has now become for Missouri, it's like they really couldn't go wrong in the decision. I mean, Austin Simmons is a baller. It just, Trinidad was the hot hand. You know what I'm saying? I don't think that's the same case for Raiola and Dante Moore. I think there's a significant gap between the two. But it doesn't mean that Raiola can't come in and play well in spot duty and be a great player next year for him.
3: Greg, Michigan tight end Zach Marshall had kind of put his foot in his mouth when some text messages in a group chat was criticizing one of his coaches. Greg McElroy, the player, how do you deal with something like that in the locker room? Is that something that you have to, as a leader, step in and say something to him? Or is that something where you're like, yeah, I agree.
2: I'm more interested in what the worst thing Greg has said behind Nick Saban's back. I mean,
1: no, I mean, I would like to know what the worst thing is Nick Saban said behind my back. That's what I want to know, honestly.
3: I feel like Saban said it to your face. I feel like he's one of those guys. Yeah,
1: probably. I bet that was a far more scathing remark. No, you know, this is one of those situations, and like, it gets made in the locker room. There, of course, is like a kangaroo court from time to time. Yeah, like, dude, what happens in the locker room stays in the locker room. Like, if you have issues, you take it up with us. You have challenges, or if you have groans about what the offense is doing or whatnot, like, let's talk about it in here. Don't voice it to the world, right? Don't voice it to the world, because that's not going to help us. And now it's become a story. When in reality, like, yeah, if you watch Michigan's offense in the first handful of weeks, are some of the things he said justified? I don't know. I'm not in the room. But I saw Utah's offense under Coach Beck, and I saw the motions and the variations and the amount of challenging ways that they forced a defense to be wrong. I'm not seeing as much of that right now. Now, I don't know why that is necessarily. Is it a comfort level? Is it you're one in the system? Is it a trust with the quarterback? I don't know really what that answer is, but I do think there's more layers to this playbook than what we've seen so far. And I think probably they're sitting there thinking like, we're going to win on defense. Let's just not make mistakes offensively. and let's not try to do too much offensively because our defense will be able to pitch shutouts and we'll be in good shape. And now I think they're starting to realize, like, all right, we might need to do a little more on offense. We might need to roll the dice a little more on offense if we're going to beat some of the teams in the Big Ten that we want to beat. So, yeah, it was an unfortunate thing that those things get out, but they do. And the reality is, I mean, after you lose, everyone's ticked off.
0: Right.
1: Like, I'm pissed after I lose.
0: Mm-hmm.
1: And I don't expect cooler heads to prevail. Like, I'd want personally to see guys take individual ownership and not deflect blame. But at the end of the day, like, I'm sure there's a million people that are ticked off with how Michigan's played offensively the last 4 weeks, no more than the offensive coordinator Beck himself. So those are things that I'd love to keep internally. And yeah, I'm sure there'll be some repercussions in the locker room from that, but nothing that can't be overcome with the win this upcoming week and, right, and some good performances in the future.
0: Right. It cures everything. But he did commit a cardinal sin of a group text. If you have to announce to everyone in the group, hey, this stays in the group text, you're in a group text with the wrong people. Is that fair? I mean,
1: I suppose. I don't know. Like, I do have like group texts that are going bananas right now. And they're like, you're with Stugatz? Tell him I'd say what's up, you know? So, yeah, it's the group texts are interesting.
0: Yes.
1: Like, the funny thing is, like, back in our day, like, I guess we just grew up in a different era. Like, we never voiced, like, you kept your mouth shut.
0: Right.
1: You know what I mean? Like, that's the way, like, we were the age old, like, if you got a problem, like, you zip, like, you will, your feelings mean nothing. You know what I mean? Like, that was our generation player. Like, the modern player, there is some entitlement. There is some, like, there is a willingness to, like, be a little more outspoken, a little more personality. Whereas we were like robots. Like, you don't say a word. Like, unless you're perfect, you say nothing. And none of us were ever perfect. So we never said anything. It was just a different era, wasn't it?
0: Yes. Oh, totally different. Alabama, Georgia, who wins the game this weekend?
1: I think Bama wins. I think Bama's the best team I've seen this year, guys.
0: Wow.
1: And I really believe it. Yeah. I think they are. Wait till y'all see this. Have y'all watched this quarterback?
0: Yes.
1: Keelan Russell's hype. I mean, he's ridiculous.
0: Yes.
1: Like,
0: yes.
1: Some of the things he does, it's like, they had a play last week against Mississippi State where he literally faked the wrong direction. The entire team was totally screwed up. It was a disaster. Like, 85% of quarterbacks in that situation take a sack and or a fumble and or turn it over. The other 14% throw it away. He fit it between two defenders for like a 17-yard gain. It was like, I mean, it's like, this guy's insane. I mean, so I think Bama just has a higher ceiling with what they bring to the quarterback spot. And I think they're a little more dynamic at wide receiver. And I actually think Bama's defense is fully equipped to stop the run, which is what George is going to try to do. Bama's defense is a lot better against the run than I think people realize.
0: You just came back from a quick golf trip. I've been on several golf trips. We both love golf. I am wondering how you feel about tricked out golf carts. Like,
1: like ones that are like a greenskeeper's revenge where it's like two paces off the right side.
0: Golf carts. Like,
1: like ones that are like a greenskeeper's revenge where it's like two paces off the right side with two bunkers hovering.

0: to the fairways, right? So like, no, I'm totally anti tricked out golf cart.
1: All right.
0: But I want one. I still want one.
1: Of course you, know you do. I mean? And the kids will love it. I promise you. The kids would love it,
0: man.
1: I'm
0: never going to use it. I just want to look at it just because it makes me feel manly. You know what I mean? It makes me feel like I got that. There and I'm there in the garage.
1: All right. Thank you, buddy. Enjoy the game this weekend. Hopefully the weather won't be too much of a factor. I do love the idea that your wife walks in with weather reports every half hour. But thank you for doing this, buddy. We always appreciate it.
0: Always, man. Appreciate you guys. We'll talk to you soon.
1: Into Sports Cards, four of them are sold every second on Whatnot. 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
10: Probably going to be his last year. And then here we are a month into the season, and Lane Johnson announces his retirement from the NFL. And, you know, in his statement and his explanation as to why he was deciding to retire, he cited mental health.
11: Yeah, I mean, look, he had a Lisfranc injury last year, and I told you guys I dealt with that before. I couldn't imagine how much it would, you know, impact a bigger guy too, in the way you walk and move and everything else. You know, and he had kind of sat out, I want to say 2 weeks ago. And then I think it digs at you for a while. I mean, he's a guy who's played in the trenches for so long. He's a physical guy. He's a an emotional guy, the type of guy that's like the leader of that offensive line in ways. And I think one of the comments that resonated was like, if you can't do it the way like you know or to 100% of his ability, then he's like, I got to step away from it.
12: When I heard the news and I saw it, I mean, the first thing I thought was what you said, Jonas. I hope he's okay. I think it's something that's pulling him away from the game, because guys like him.

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9: Always love having my friend Bomani Jones on. The Right Time with Bomani Jones. Wherever you get your podcast, he's the best doing it right now. New studios, I saw, Bomani. They look nice. How about that?
10: Yeah, man. Yes. Stepping up a little bit. The problem is now I got to put on pants to go to work. You know, that yes. Hasn't been a full-on requirement in a few years, but here we are.
9: Right. Have you made the drive yet to your new studios?
10: Oh, no, there is a drive. I do not make it. Now, there is that, because I don't own a car, so I couldn't make the drive, even if it came down to it. But this traffic, this New York traffic thing, hey, man, it's kind of whack.
9: It's a thing, yes, when you have to leave your apartment. Yes.
10: Oh, my God, yeah. Like, what's up with this?
9: I'm excited for you, man. It looks fantastic. I'm sorry you have to put pants on, and yeah, I'm sorry you have to deal with traffic.
10: I have to be like regular people so bad at this point. Like, I'm just really, like, I'm going to learn to not complain about it, but as of now, it's still new.
9: Yes, you have worked very hard your entire life to not be a regular person.
10: That's what I'm saying. Gang goals, you know what I'm saying?
9: Yes. I have a music question for you that I'll get to towards the end here, but I am interested in your thoughts here. It's funny, the more things change, the more they stay the same, and in college football, it's never been more true than this weekend. The whole sport is changing, yet Alabama and Georgia are at the center of the college football universe.
10: Yeah, man, it is so interesting because this is not a historical rivalry, which doesn't really sound like it makes a bunch of sense. They're right across from each other on the border, all of those, you know, with the state line and everything. But no, this isn't a game. This game has been played more frequent recently because they both made the SEC championship game, which has kind of increased how often they play. They had the game in the national championship game that one year. But they're not, this isn't Georgia-Auburn. This isn't Alabama-Tennessee. This isn't one they're going to play every year. But now they're both excellent, which also hasn't really been a constant thing.
9: Right.
10: And now,
9: yes,
10: Keelan Russell is a monster, man. Like, yeah, that's the one to watch for all of this. I mean, you get this year, you got next year before that guy's out of there. For now, it's a show.
9: Yeah. It's so funny because he was not one of the quarterbacks that everyone was talking about headed into the season. And some of the quarterbacks like Mateer that people were talking about aren't any good. I don't know who to trust anymore, Bomani.
10: I mean, think about it this way. And I figure we'll probably Texas, Oklahoma will come up a little bit later. So I may be jumping the gun a little bit. But if you say that Arch Manning is the fourth best quarterback in the SEC, you might be being very kind to him, but you're also not insulting him. Chambliss, Taylor, and Russell, those three at the top of the conference is insane.
9: Agreed. Yes. If you had the number one pick in the draft and it was your pick to make and yours alone, would you feel confident taking Arch Manning? I wouldn't.
10: No, I would take Jeremiah Smith before I took Arch Manning. Like, maybe if I just desperately, desperately needed a quarterback and I can't go. The question with Chambliss is obviously going to be size, right? Russell's not going to be in that draft. somebody, I don't think anybody should be surprised if Jeremiah Smith's the number one pick in the draft, even after what happened with Harrison and him not turn. Well, the guy they played at Ohio State,
9: yes.
10: Even without him turning out to be as excellent as people expected, Smith looks like one of the three best college receivers I've ever seen.
2: Bomani, we wanted to get your take on this from last week. The hypothetical we had was your rival wins four Super Bowls in a row, but you're guaranteed a Super Bowl in that fifth year.
9: Mm-hmm.
2: Would either the Saints and Falcons fan bases take that?
9: It's a great question. It really is.
10: So, honestly, I think that if you still root for the Falcons, you should take a Super Bowl however it comes.
9: Right.
10: And I would also make the argument that from back when I rooted for the Falcons, and in fact, the Saints won that Super Bowl after I stopped rooting for the Falcons, but it might as well be 10 Super Bowls. I hate it that much. I loathe it that much. The additional Super Bowls aren't going to change anything about how I feel about them. The one Super Bowl would change a lot about how I felt about life if I was still in that situation. I love the fact that people understand like how real that Saints Falcons loathing truly is.
9: Yes.
10: It's, oh my God. I don't root for the Falcons anymore. I hate the Saints. I hate them so much.
3: How cool was it they blocked that kick on the first game back?
10: I didn't think it was cool at all. I didn't enjoy that.
9: I was going to ask you if any part of you found yourself rooting for the Saints the other night.
10: Under no circumstance whatsoever. Maybe if they was playing against Duke.
9: Right. Maybe.
10: I'd root for them against Duke. No, let me be clear. I'd root for them against Duke.
9: How about Mississippi?
10: Yeah. Probably. The Duke, I might buy some Saints gear.
9: Yes.
10: If they was playing against Duke.
9: Yeah. It's funny how good the Falcons look with a competent quarterback.
10: Yo, and that's really all he had to do was be competent, because I didn't think he looked especially good. Like, yes. I'm not sold on Penix at all, but they've got the best running back prospect post Adrian Peterson. I'm just saying that to be safe. Like, Bijan's all time level talent. All those picks we thought were a little strange. Like, we thought they drafted Kyle Pitts a little higher than they should. Maybe you thought they drafted Drake London higher than they should. All those guys have panned out. They just need a reasonable quarterback. Yes. And if Penix can be that, I mean, I think they can win that. They are in a division that somebody has to win. It's not going to be Tampa Bay. I think Todd Bowles is probably going to get fired on Friday. I am still not sure about the Bryce Young thing, but we'll see. But it's a very winnable division for all parties involved.
9: I just figured no one cared in Tampa and Todd Bowles would never be fired. I mean, so, but you have him being fired.
10: Yeah. Let me tell you something. If they go 0-5 and the fifth loss is on national television and the Cowboys put up 30, 40 points, which is possible, then getting embarrassed on national TV is the thing that does the thing.
2: Bomani, what do you make of the situation in Tennessee where it feels like the Tennessee media has just targeted Cam Ward and been like, we hate this guy?
10: Man, I made that point, and I had a member of the Titans media reach out to me furious that I did not inquire with them first about what's going on, because they felt as though I was implying that, or he felt as though I was implying that the front office had greenlit some of this stuff with Cam Ward. My point was and remains not that they told you guys to do it, but you wouldn't do it unless somebody was telling you things that made you feel like this was an appropriate course of action, right? Whatever you're hearing from the team is not good for you to feel like you. I've just never seen anybody talk to a starting quarterback like this in press availability ever, or whatever that weird thing was that they just had. I've just literally never seen anything like it. And I don't think he's playing well. I don't think anybody can play well under the circumstances. I think that is a sad sack outfit that they've got there. I think I'm watching Bryce Young now be a good quarterback after he looked awful his first year. I'm seeing Jared Goff now in his 11th year in the NFL after being awful his first year, like historically awful in his first year. None of this means that Cam Ward can't figure out a way to get it together, right? Geno Smith is still in the NFL, for example, right? None of this means that he can't get it right. But damn, that whole situation just feels bad.
9: Yeah.
10: And I mean, they could keep, you know, call themselves asking hard questions. But the guy that hit me up, the question I would have for him is, how come you ain't never asked nobody no hard questions like this before? Because it sounds like it's new behavior.
9: Wait,
10: I mean, this is what it seems like.
9: What does this person want? He wants you to run your takes by him before you put him out there? I mean,
10: that was the vibe that I got. We wound up like talking it out because I was like, look, if I was misunderstood in what I said, then that's my fault. Like, I got to own that,
9: right.
10: You know, so yes. I didn't come back with like snappy comebacks with him because I was starting with the, this is what I could do first.
9: Right.
10: But he says to me, instead of suggesting that I've been greenlit by Titans coaches and management, why not do some reporting? Send a text or DM or pick up the phone. And my simple point was, I ain't never seen nothing like this before. Like, I didn't think I needed to report this out. But what happened was the blogs picked it up.
9: Yes.
10: And now they feel like they under attack.
9: Right.
10: And that ain't got to do with me.
9: Yes.
10: I said what I thought was a reason. I think everything I said there was perfectly reasonable. And all of us who have been doing this job for a long time.
9: Right. But if it doesn't hit a blog, he doesn't call you. Right. Yes.
10: Probably not. I held back. I should have been more clear in what I was saying. That's where we land.
9: Leave it right there.
10: I should have been more clear.
9: Look, you're taking accountability, really. I don't think you should. I defend you. How about that?
10: Yeah, but you know what, though? That's the thing about it, man. When you know that you got your part, take your part, then go from there.
9: Bomani, before I get to my question about music for you, I am wondering, how should Browns feel, it's almost a ridiculous topic, how should Browns fans feel about rooting for their team who's off to a 3-1 start? They feel great. They just don't like the guy who's leading their team on the field.
10: Yeah, let me tell you this. They seem to like him a lot more now.
9: Right? Crazy.
10: They like him a lot more at 3-1.
9: Yes.
10: Everybody needs to be honest about that part.
9: Yep.
10: I was watching the end of that last game. It was rocking in there.
9: Yes.
10: Ain't nobody look conflicted.
9: Right.
10: Ain't nobody like, and by the way, he's not the only guy there for the conflict. Right? Like, Quishaw, the running back, there's conflict to be had there.
9: Yep.
10: One of the dudes that got hurt in the game, he had to make, like, they got other guys that are causes for conflict. One of them is just a bit more prominent. Just about everybody's rooting for somebody that, you know, creates some level of conflict. If you're happy when the Browns win, you're going to be happy when the Browns win. But the part that everybody needs to be honest about is when they're not going to be happy with him, it's going to be because he doesn't play well. And if he plays well, they'll find a way to push through.
2: Well, Monty, one of the most bizarre situations in the NFL this season has been the roller coaster of Drake May, where the first couple of weeks he looked like he had never played the quarterback position before. He's eligible for a contract extension in the 2027 offseason. How would you be handling this Drake May situation if you were the Patriots?
10: Unless he plays much better, there's not going to be an extension. He's going to be in a similar place as CJ Stroud.
9: Wow.
10: Where I'm not sure who the better quarterback is that they're going to get than CJ Stroud, but you see, he doesn't have an extension, because I'm sure the Texans are willing to extend him at a price that David Mulgeta was not willing to take, as his agent, Stroud's agent. I think they're going to wind up in a similar place. Like, it's something's not all the way right there. Now, if he plays for the rest of the year, like he played in the second half against Buffalo, then yeah, certainly there will be an extension. But it can be like after you have a really good year too and never be that good again. Like, that sort of thing happens. But then the counter argument is, so who else are they going to get?
9: Right.
10: Who's the other person they're going to go get to play quarterback? That's a fair question to ask, but are they going to feel good about saying $50 million a year into him, given what he's looked like the last 7 or 8 games that he played? Hell no.
9: Nope. The Right Time with Bomani Jones, wherever you get your podcast, on the way out here. So, and I called you about this, or I texted you about this, and I'm still conflicted and confused. I went to a Dead, you know, I love the Grateful Dead, my favorite
10: band.
9: Yes,
10: I do.
9: Yep, my favorite band. I went to a Dead & Company show, Fenway Park. And I'll be honest with you, Bomani, and the audience. I was on a ton of mushrooms. And so they played Terrapin Station, which is one of my favorite songs. And I thought to myself at the time, that is the best version of Terrapin Station that I've ever heard. Now, this is not the original band, Dead & Company. Jerry Garcia has passed away and John Mayer has taken over here. And I'm conflicted. So I went back after the show, because again, I was hopped up on a ton of mushrooms, and I just wanted to hear it again on Spotify. And so I went back to that concert. I listened to it, and it was still the best version of Terrapin Station that I've ever heard. And I'm conflicted because I'm not certain if it's not the original band, you could say a version of their song is better than the original version of the song. What do you think?
10: Yeah, you can, right?
9: Okay,
10: and
9: fine.
10: I say yes. That you can because a cover version of a song can be better than the original version of the song. Okay. Was these things happen, you know what I mean? So yes. I think you should feel okay. I think you should feel cool about like where you've landed in this, because I understand your conflict. Yes. I know why you might be a little bit torn, but
9: it's
10: nope.
9: His music.
10: I think yep, it's what it is. Is it as good or not? There you go.
9: All right, so I'm good. You're telling me I'm good. Don't think too much about
10: you're
9: it.
10: All good, big dog. That's the big thing I'm telling you is don't think too much about
9: I know it. But I feel like I'm cheating on Jerry Garcia. That's what I feel like.
10: I understand that, but he's been dead for 30 years. Literally 30 years.
2: Bomani, how do you feel about people listening back to concerts? I've never understood that appeal on Spotify.
9: I was just making sure it was what I thought it was. That's
10: I mean, it's not any different than listening to a live album.
9: Yeah, thank you.
2: Yeah, just not for me, I guess.
10: I don't know. I mean, like, so what do you think about like watching concerts?
2: Out in general on the concert
9: I love that.
2: Experience.
9: I love
10: oh
9: watching.
10: Man,
9: yeah,
10: the
9: love
10: right
9: it.
10: Concert. Yes. Oh man. Especially in the way the Stu guys described the experience, it can be great.
9: Yeah, yes. In the comforts of your own home, yes.
10: Yes. Yes, I love watching old concerts on YouTube. It's a fascinating window into a lot of bands and what they were. Like Prince in Syracuse in 85 is like watching Jordan in 92. Like it's peak of powers type of situation. It's like watching ESPN Classic. It's like watching Michael Jordan at the peak of his powers, watching that. And it's like for somebody who may listen to the music, but not understand the magnitude of the star, watching a concert drives it home.
9: Let's end it right there. That was perfect. The right time with Bomani Jones, wherever you get your podcast. We appreciate you doing this always, man. Thank you for the time.
10: All right, man. You guys be good. Jay Stu, keep them in line.
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12: Yeah, I found out from my hairdresser that the labor and delivery unit had closed. 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
11: 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I'm Rebecca Cook, candidate for Congress, and I approve this message. 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
17: Take a deep breath right now. Yankee fans are crazy. Everybody's insane. Everybody wants blood. But I'm going to tell you the reality. Aaron Boone is coming back. Why? Because Boone is going to get a pass because of Judge's injury. There is a lot, and rightfully so, you can only expect a team to go so far when you're without the best hitter in the league. And Aaron Judge is the best hitter in the American League. They didn't need him against the Red Sox in a short series. The Yankees threw the hell out of the ball, though, and Schlittler was phenomenal and dominant. So, okay. Fried was fantastic. So, okay, you didn't need it. But here you are in a series where it's a better team. You know, they were the best team in the American League. And yeah, in a series that you didn't score a lot of runs, it was low scoring, you're missing the best hitter in the American League. So I get that.
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1: The latest proposal from Major League Baseball to the Players Union includes some changes to the regular and postseason. The league has offered up shortening the regular season to 154 games and also includes an expansion of the divisional series matchups to a best of seven. Another note in the proposal would allow higher seeded teams in both the wild card and divisional rounds to be able to pick their opponents. Buccaneers and Cowboys tonight, 8:15 Eastern Time. Cowboys activated left guard Tyler Smith from IR. He'll play tonight in Week 5. According to multiple reports, Ravens quarterback Lamar Jackson wasn't seen at practice for the second straight day as he deals with an ankle injury. No practice for Eagles running back Saquon Barkley or Patriots corner Christian Gonzalez. As for the Bears, DeAndre Swift was limited. However, running back Kyle Manungai didn't practice again. I'm Dan Beyer.
2: Portions of the show are recorded. You want winners? He went 0-for-14 picking bowl games.
3: God bless football.
2: You want hot takes? He said Patrick Mahomes would be a disaster.
3: Really?
2: You want baseball news? He doesn't even know who Kyle Tucker is.
3: Oh, okay.
2: In his personal record book, Kevin Durant hasn't won a ring yet.
3: I'm just telling you that's what he's doing.
2: You're listening to the man who made falling upwards an art form.
3: It's crazy.
2: This is Stu Gotts and Company, live.
4: Job, holding items for the mob.
3: I didn't think anything could make Mikey A. smile today because his Yankees were eliminated last night, but the sight of Jabba Chamberlain has made Mikey A. smile. I had to go to the pen, Jabba. I needed a relief pitcher because Taylor and Mikey A. are unhinged. They're out of control. They want to fire everyone. Jabba Chamberlain joins us, legendary New York Yankee and an old friend of mine and the show, and he won't stop giving me about how bad I am at getting back to him. Love you, Jabba. Anyway, talk these guys off the ledge, if you wouldn't mind, because they want to fire Cashman and Boone, and they're pissed off at the Yankees, Jabba.
5: I don't know if there's a ledge that nobody's jumped off of or has walked the plank per se, but yeah, I honestly, like, I don't know the right answer. It's obviously with all that's going on and the lockout looming, you kind of wonder if they're really going to make a decision. A lot of stuff this morning that we read is that they're, you know, they're going to renew their contracts and so on and so forth. Michael Kay spoke yesterday on his show talking about, you know, Cash has, you know, been to the playoffs. You have a chance to go to the playoffs every year and this, that, and other thing. But to be the longest tenured GM in all of sports, all major sports, and to not have won since 09, it's interesting to me. And listening to guys, obviously, that have been around the game and understanding, like, is it a philosophy thing, as A-Rod pointed out yesterday? Is it a personnel thing? Is it the urgency to win? Is it complacency and satisfaction of just getting there? I mean, 4 years in a row, you've gotten beat on your home field. Watching other people celebrate on your home turf, that's a kick in the you know where.
3: Yeah.
5: And it hurts twice, especially getting swept at home. And you know, obviously there's going to be so many things you can look at. Like, obviously game two was an absolute, yeah, like, three errors and four hitters. I don't know if I would literally have ever seen that before. Not even in Little League. And, you know, it's just, there's so many fingers that you could point, right? But really, where's the right one to point? I mean, it's literally, there's been no change in the front office for anything for 20 years.
3: Right.
5: Since I played, everybody's in the same spot.
3: Crazy. Yes.
5: Have they gone to the playoffs? Yeah, 100%. As Judge said last night, it's like, we're the Yankees. We don't expect to get here. We expect to win. So where does that change? Do you fire everybody, or do you figure out where you need to get better? I mean, the philosophy of, hey, let's put the ball in play and make people pay, it's what the Rays have done and why they've been the best team in the AL East all year. And, you know, with names, if you took the names off the jersey, 95% of baseball people wouldn't know who the hell half the Rays are, or 90% of them.
3: Right. Or most of the Yankees. I mean,
5: right, right. And I mean, you see what they tried to do, switch it up, do this, that, and another thing. And it's sometimes too little too late. But I honestly wish there was a right answer. Do you fire the guys up top? Do you understand that getting there is one thing, but you want to win, and especially being in New York, being magnified by what it is. And I mean, realistically, you're losing Judge's prime years, right? And everybody's going to be like, oh, he should have played. But we saw that's the same injury all these ACLs in basketball have been. And so now you go put a 34-year-old judge out there, he blows an Achilles, you're going to miss a whole nother year. So you're damned if you do, damned if you don't. If you bring him back, you lose with him. And obviously they lost, but then he's trying to go first to third on a ball in the gap, and he blows an Achilles and he leaves him for the year. Now whose fault's that? Whose finger are you pointing at that? So there's so many ways to look at it, but really when it comes down to it, the Rays were a better team, right? And the Rays beat them.
1: Yep.
5: That's the long and short of it. As much as the excuses, you look at the guys that they ran out there, obviously Rasmussen's been one of the best pitchers in baseball, and Baker at the back end, and 90% of the guys in between, you didn't know who the hell they were.
1: Mm-hmm. Right.
5: But we don't play this game on paper. That's the exact reason.
1: Right. Or else the Yankees would have won. We also don't have enough fingers to point them at enough people. Go ahead, Taylor. I have a feeling, Taylor, I mean, we don't. You guys want to fire everyone. You only have 10 fingers. There's only so...
6: One person.
1: Oh, it's just one person.
6: I
1: want right.
6: to fire one person.
1: You know
6: person.
1: What? Jabba, let me get out...
5: You're not counting toes, though?
1: No. Let me get out of the way. Taylor cares about this team more than anything, okay? He wants Cashman gone, I believe. So if he has a finger to point, it's going to be a Cashman. But Taylor, go ahead.
7: Jabba, growing up, you were in my Mount Rushmore favorite Yankees growing up. It was probably you, Derek Jeter, Hideki Matsui, Melky Cabrera. So this, for me, this is like seeing your favorite cousin at a funeral where I wish we were here meeting under better conditions. My biggest problem with this Yankee team, Cashman and Boone specifically, they think they are so much smarter than the fans, where every time we're listening to them talk, there's such hubris coming from them. And it's like, oh, we've got an ace up our sleeve. Here's our ace up the sleeve. It's Trent Grisham batting leadoff. And it's like every fan could have told you from the start, like, he goes 0 for 5. No fan is shocked by that.
5: No, I mean, if you look at it too, like, they look at the analytics, right? Look at his career numbers. Like, if you're going to go based upon that, like, you're going to get what you're going to get. It's not like this dude has been in the big leagues for 2-3 years. Like, there's some at-bats under the belt. There's situations where if you want to look at the numbers, look at them. That you're going to get what you're going to get. Did he bet on himself? Did they give him the qualifying offer? Yes. And – but what did that entail? Like, it didn't really entail anything in what they were going to get out of switching the lineup up, right? Like – really, what did that do? And, you know, it was just to change things up. And if you want to be analytical, then be analytical. Then why the hell is he hitting leadoff if you're looking at the numbers and you're looking at league averages compared to what he's doing and, you know, just the series overall? You know, and you can point that finger too, but at the end of the day, in the first two games, when you have as many errors as you do hits, you're not going to win any game. I don't give a what you talk about. Mm-hmm. Like, that's just really the case. Mm-hmm. Like, that's just really the case. And obviously they showed a little fight and a little gumption in game three with, you know, getting down and then fighting back and doing all that. But like you said, you got 10 fingers. What do you point at? If you want to do this, then what are you going to do? Like you have to combat something. It's like when Boone, like, oh, I want Caballero off the bench because he can do so many things here and there. Then it's like, oh, do we start Volpe at third? Yeah, that's a perfect time to put him at third in a playoff game. And he's never played third. Like, so for me, it's unbelievable, like, to thinking that that one thing is going to make a huge impact in what the game is going to be. Were you expecting maybe a hit or some good at-bats? But, I mean, realistically, they weren't even good at-bats.
6: Jabba, Stu Gatz wants to put a fair share of the blame on Max Fried. And I look at this series and I go, they couldn't hit. They couldn't string together any hits. Their defense was terrible. So all the pitchers were going out there thinking, I need to not be good. I need to be perfect. Can you talk about what that pressure is like when you know I can't miss even a little bit?
1: Jabba, just to be clear, I wasn't asking him to be perfect. Just be good. How's that sound, you know?
5: Yeah, I mean, good is relative, though. I mean, especially with the playoffs when it's all hands on deck, no matter what it is. But I think it sucks because you kind of put yourself behind eight ball because it's like, okay, I feel like I have to be perfect, but at the same time, I still have to execute my game plan and pitch to my abilities and not try and do too much where sometimes you get in your own way. And it just sucks because when you have that feeling of your defense, obviously not playing great, not getting timely hits, not, you know, doing the little things. I mean, there was a couple times where you saw, you know, we scored the first run. You got a guy over, a quality at bat that doesn't go in the scorebook. You get a guy from second over to third with less than two outs. You score a run. You know, that's just kind of the way the baseball goes. But as a pitcher, it's like when you get down 1-0 and it feels like it's 10-0, that sucks.
3: Right.
5: Because you just know it's like, okay, we're going to get beat. Garrett in game one, right? It's a changeup. One pitch. Did Rasmussen pitch great? Did Cole pitch good enough to win? Yes. I mean, but when you get no hit and then, you know, you try to stretch a double into a triple when you ain't breaking no speed records, Austin, I love you. You had a great second half and, you know, you had a decent postseason, but come on, man, you kill dirt sometimes when you run. Like, let's keep it at runners in scoring position. You just broke up a no hitter. Let's not. And an unwritten rule, you don't make the third out at third. Like, I teach my kids at like 10, 12 years old, like, hey, these are unwritten rules in the game of baseball. But so there was just a lot of physical errors, which sometimes I can accept. But mental errors, it's tough to handle when you're looking at guys in this realm of professional baseball at the highest and the best that they are and doing things. You're like, why are you making that throw? Like you know the hitter, you have a card of where you're positioned. Like, you have everything that you need to succeed, and then you still make these 10-year-old bonehead plays where it just sucks because then as a pitcher, now it's like, okay, I got to pick them up, and then you try and do too much. And then sometimes you just can't get out of your own way because you want to blow up. You want to go in and be like, hey, pull your head out. Let's go. Like, we're better than this. But also, you still want them behind you and not wanting to kick you in the teeth.
7: Jabba, there seems like there's a huge lack of accountability when it comes to this Yankee team. And then when you don't have the accountability, I think there's more things for the fans to get frustrated with. Like the beards, for example, like the fact that we're even complaining about the fact that Yankees have beards just kind of shows how far removed we are, from Yankee baseball. My biggest problem, I don't know if you've seen this on this season of Survivor, Mike Pinsky, the assistant director of baseball operations. He's on this season of Survivor and he left the Yankees in May because he said it was his lifelong dream to be on Survivor.
3: Yeah.
7: George Steinbrenner would have never allowed somebody in the front office to leave midseason to film Survivor, right?
6: His job is agreeing.
5: No. And I mean, I got the boss late, but it's still like he was around and his presence was felt. Like you knew, like if you got a look, you knew there was something going on, or he would show up in spring training or whatever. I'll never forget, my dad had came to spring training, and of course my dad always wanted to go see George and come up, and that was, you know, George obviously getting to the end, and he's still fiery as ever. And they were like, hey, do you know this is? And he goes, what the hell are you talking about? That's Jabba's dad. Now keep it moving. Let's go. We got a game. And I was like, whoa. All right. As well. And it's, you know, you hear these stories all the time, and that's just who he was. And it's crazy. If this situation was going on, and I only got to know George for a little bit of time, but, you know, hearing the stories and all of the, hey, you're fired. And they just show up the next day because George would forget and he'd have something else going on. And some people just kept showing up for years on years and yeah, they're still there. But it's interesting that you haven't heard anything from Hal. And George would, I mean, Derek was talking about it in an interview where it's like he would come in, look you up and down and just walk away. You knew there was going to be something, or he'd come in and he'd talk to you, but he held you accountable, whether good or bad. It didn't matter. And it's just that I'm not saying that all owners are that way, but you would feel like there would be some type of statement. And if I recall, I don't think he made one last year either right away. So I don't know if it's just, hey, we got here. This is kind of our standard now, and this is how we're going to play it. Or if it's just like, hey, I don't know what I'm supposed to say. What can I say? Type of deal. I think the accountability, obviously, at the end of the day is the players, but it's also to put the best product in the best situation that you can on the field. And that accountability comes to the front office and the stats guys and all the other stuff. But when you get to the postseason, it's on field. It's letting your coaches, your manager understand, like, hey, you know what? He's got to come out now. Like, he's at the end. I don't care if it's 4-3, 6-3, or hey, this dude has a good matchup. I understand starting Grisham yesterday because he was 6-8 off Nick Martinez, right? So you're playing the numbers game, but don't hit him lead off. He got other opportunities. I mean, obviously, Lombard has came in and done some things. He had some errors. But I think of all, he had some of the best at-bats, didn't get the result of a Ben Rice and Austin of those guys, but he had really good at-bats. And throw him at leadoff. I mean, what you're not going to lose anything. Put Grisham down and switch it up and maybe spark some things. But, yeah, it's just the accountability factor is you still have to go out and execute and win, but it starts at the top, and then it's just a domino effect of understanding.
3: We're all playing the results. I've been doing it for 20 years. I understand that. But if you're 6 of 8 off a particular pitcher, shouldn't you bat him leadoff? I mean, and you're trying to generate runs? I mean,
5: yes and no. You're looking at just one small sample size. Look at his sample size as a leadoff hitter. And let's take the two. He has more at-bats as a leadoff hitter than against Nick Martinez. Right. I'm going to take the one with the bigger sample size.
3: Fair. Okay.
7: Jabba, when it comes to...
5: Hey, no, you can say I'm right. That's okay.
3: Well, no, fair is saying you're right. That's what I did. Fair, well, yes, yes.
5: Hey, you know what? I'll take an inch. I'm not trying to take a mile.
3: No. I thought I made a good point, and I thought you made a better counterpoint, and I said fair. And then I was trying to keep it moving. That's all. I mean, you were right, Jabba.
5: Well, I mean, I got to get this in while I can, because I might not have any... This might be all great the next time I'm on.
7: Jabba, I forget if it was Jeter or A-Rod in the post-game
3: they were talking about the
7: volatility that comes with the lineup, where every day you're showing up to the stadium and you don't really have a good feel of who's playing where, what position, where you're going to be batting in the lineup. Do you think there's any truth to that, where it's tough for these players to get into a routine when you have so much unpredictability?
5: Yeah, I think they touched on it there too. And then Curtis Granderson and J-Roll touched on it as well. And physically, we can get ready at any time. Physically, we know what our body needs, especially at this time of the year. But mentally is the hardest thing. Because if I'm coming in, I'm like, okay, do I do this to prepare to come off the bench? Or am I doing this to prepare to start? Because those are two different things. And Booney came out and even said he didn't tell Jazz he wasn't playing. Does that mean he told Volpe as a younger kid to mentally prepare, like, hey, I'm going to be starting at second. This is going to go on. I think it's very important. I was fortunate enough to play with managers that definitely did it the night before, always, or most of the time that we were able to, you know, conversate with guys and be like, well, I'm down. I played. Or as pitchers, it'd be like, hey, you've pitched 4 out of 6. You know, you're down tomorrow. So you can still prepare physically, but mentally I can kind of just shut down, because it's a long season. And then especially when you get to the playoffs, you know, you're grinding. And I think it's really important from the communication factor of mentally being prepared on how I get prepared to be the best version of myself at that point. And if you don't give me that, and I'm showing up to the yard like, well, I'm going to have lunch and then I'm going to show up and let's just walk in and see if I'm in the lineup. I think that's tough. Because we know what we need to do to physically get ready, but let me mentally prepare, because at this point, I need to know, because every out counts. Am I 2 steps shaded to the right? Am I playing more up the middle against this guy? Let me go look at some film. Let me go look at this stuff, where essentially if you're just thrown in and you're like, oh, okay, you're in group one because you're starting today. And you're like, oh, okay, well, let me scratch my head a little bit, see if I can get some extra work in to prepare for this mentally to be in the best position I can be to help this team win.
3: Jabba, we love you, buddy. We have to run. I apologize. We will, I promise you, do this more often, and I will call you, I promise you, but it won't be for another week. I have a weekend
5: if
3: coming
5: up. If it happens in a week, I'll do somersaults naked. I don't know.
3: Yes, if Nebraska wins, I'll call you every day for the rest of the time. How's that sound?
5: You know what? I wouldn't be mad at that. I'd probably tell you to shut up and don't call me anymore. But
3: we love you, buddy. You look great. It's great seeing you, and thank you for doing this, man.
5: You got it. Take care, guys.
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3: Let's kick it over to Dan Beyer for an update. Dan?
1: Stu? News just in. Broncos head coach Sean Payton telling reporters today he will take over the offensive play calling duties, starting with their matchup this Sunday against the Denver Broncos. Davis Webb, their offensive coordinator, has had the play calling duties for the first four games. Broncos are 2-2, and now Sean Payton will call the plays once again. Buccaneers and Cowboys start week 5 tonight, 8:15 Eastern time. Cowboys activated left guard Tyler Smith from IR. Jalen Daniels starts at quarterback for the Buccaneers. Jaden Daniels will start at quarterback for the Commanders on Sunday. Offensive coordinator David Blough saying today that Daniels is good to return from his elbow injury. Ravens quarterback Lamar Jackson missed practice for the second straight day. He's dealing with an ankle issue. Ja'Marr Chase was on the practice field for the Bengals, remains in concussion protocol. No practice for Bengals wide receiver T. Higgins. Giants wide receiver Malik Nabers was back at practice on a limited basis after missing yesterday with a sore knee. Saquon Barkley of the Eagles and Patriots corner Christian Gonzalez missed workouts today. Game 4 of the ALDS, Guardians and White Sox, 8 o'clock Eastern time. White Sox up 2-1 in the best of 7 series. The latest best of 5 series, but it could become a best of 7 if Major League Baseball has their way. In their latest proposal to the Players Union, the league proposed expanding the divisional series to a best of 7, also proposed shortening the regular season from 162 games to 154. And just in from ESPN, Aces forward Asa Wilson expected to be named the WNBA's MVP for the third straight year. Stu, back to you.
3: Mikey A., I miss this man so much from our days at ESPN. Yeah. I really do. Herm Edwards, nice enough to join us here. He is fantastic. Herm, I have to start here because you're beloved at ESPN, and I've talked to you so many times over the years, and you talk about what time you wake up and your workout routine. So I am wondering, what time did Herm Edwards wake up this morning, and what was the workout like?
30: Yeah, I woke up at 4. I started at 4:30. Jesus. It never changes. And, you know, I do some aerobics. Try to do aerobics for about an hour. I can't run anymore, obviously. I got two hip replacements, and I've got a new knee. And then I'm 72 years old, so I don't even try to run anymore. I walk, but I make sure I walk up an incline for about an hour. And then, depending if I do some lower upper body, we're fortunate we have a gym at the home, so that always helps as well.
3: Yeah, but you're a young 72, Herm, right? I mean,
30: I try to be. Yeah, parts of me. You're right. That is a good quote. Parts of me is very young. Yeah.
3: It seems like the upper torso.
30: Yeah.
3: Yes. Herm, so I'm wondering here, the referee stuff is very interesting to me. The referees being suspended now, two referees, for at least a game here. What'd you make of that entire situation?
30: Well, it's unfortunate. You know, I've always told folks that think about if you're an official in any sport you officiate, you're needed, obviously, but you never have a home game, right? Wherever you go, it's never a home game.
3: Right.
30: Crowd is always mad at you according to what you call and what you don't call, right? And they got a tough job. But I thought the league did a good job and sent a message knowing that, you know, we always say the National Football League is the standard of how we play, how we coach, and how we do things is very important. And it's kind of it's a trickle-down effect. You know, we are the standard of football when it comes to football, regardless of what level you play football at. And so even officials, they're a part of it. And when things that like that happen, we do know this. If a player was to do that, we know what would happen to them, right? They'd get suspended.
3: Yes.
30: And so you know what? They turned around and said, look, you're no different than a player. You work for the National Football League. There's a certain standard you have to keep, and we're going to suspend you. I think going forward, you'll never have to worry about official again.
3: We've seen the last of that is what you're saying. The NFL, they did their job by eliminating that because, hey, if you do it, you're going to get suspended again.
30: Correct. Yeah. And they made a statement, you know, and I get it. And look, like I said, those officials, they got a job, man. They do. And, you know, I think it's the way you handle officials, too. I mean, I know when I became a head coach, I purposely, you know, knew guys' names, and I would, you know, talk to them in the pregame and, you know, visit with them a little while. And, you know, when you're a team that you're not penalized a lot, they know that. We were always one of the least penalized teams in pro football.
3: Right.
30: And so they know that, you know, you're coaching your team in a way that we're trying to play it right. And they appreciate that. So it works both ways.
0: Coach, your beloved Philadelphia Eagles are sitting at 2-2, but things just don't look right with this team. What do you think is wrong with them?
30: Well, look, first of all, I'm going to give kudos to the quarterback. Because in 6 years, this guy's had five different offensive coordinators.
3: Thank you, Herm.
30: So when people ask me that question, I always say, well, what is it supposed to look like? It's like, you know, it's like when you get a new car. It's got that new car smell, but until you start driving it, until you put some miles on it, you're really not quite for sure what to do with it, right? That's their offense. It's clunky. The coach is trying to call plays. He's trying to get people involved. Look, and I said it last week. I said, let me get this right. I said, Saquon Barkley doesn't have a touchdown. In 4 weeks, he don't have a touchdown. Now he's hurt. I said, how can that be that he doesn't have a touchdown? Something's wrong with that pitcher. So I just think they're a team that's trying to find their way on offense. At the end of the day, they're probably going to win the division again because we know the Cowboys, they have a Super Bowl offense. They ain't fixed that defense yet. It's still not fixed. They

0: make of that?
1: Well, he's very valuable, and really think about it. And I said it when they got him on the offseason. I said, it's coming back home now for Andy Reid. You know, Andy Reid is an old offensive line coach. The offensive coordinator is the enemy who played running back. And they're looking at Patrick Mahomes and they go, look, we've won way too much on this guy's plate. He's got to be Houdini every week. We got to go back to our roots of running the football, revolve our passing game around the run, the play action, the boots, and things we want to do. And a runner will help that. He went out and got Walker, and you're right, he could be the MVP right now. That whole offense looks different now, right? It's just, it's different.
0: Yes.
1: Because you take the pressure off Patrick trying to do everything.
0: Right.
1: They got a runner now. I mean, when you're in second and four on offense, that's the worst down you can be in on defense. Mm-hmm. There's no call for that. You're already looking at your Dialerex on defense going, you know what? They're going to convert the first down. They got two plays to make 4 yards. So you're already on the next series of when it's going to be first and 10 again.
0: Yep. Herm, if Michael Penix, this is so fascinating to me because the Falcons without Penix, without a competent quarterback, put up 16 points through two weeks. And then Penix comes back and they have 80 points over the last 2 weeks of the best offense in football. Are you going to be surprised, because that team is so talented, especially on offense? Are you going to be surprised that the Falcons, if Penix continues to play like this, Herm, if they make a deep run into the playoffs?
1: Well, first of all, they got a chance to win a division.
0: Yes.
1: Because as we know, last year,
0: right,
1: the winner was 8-9. There were three teams that were 8-9 in the division. And I said, I said it on DV last week. I said, if this division at this rate, if they keep doing this, we're gonna send them to the SEC. Just send them to the SEC. just let them play in the SEC. But you're right. The Atlanta Falcons. That was impressive.
0: Yes.
1: That offense, it looked like, whoa, this is what it looks like when the quarterback can get the ball to Bijan, can get the ball, obviously, you know, to the wideouts and to the tight end, you know, and Drake London. And you know, they don't throw the tight end enough, in my opinion. I guess they're mad at him all the time, but they got London and they got Bijan Robinson, who's one of the best players in the National Football League. And I'm like looking at this going, man, this offense is rolling right now.
2: Coach, the Raiders have been fascinating. And I would almost argue that they proved they were for real in the loss to the Chiefs,
0: yeah,
2: more so than the three wins beforehand, because they were right there with them, and a team that has dominated them. How are they doing this, and is it sustainable?
1: Well, as long as, and you know, here's my guy now, Kirk Cousins.
0: Mm-hmm.
1: You know, he's famous for, you like that? And he's also famous for, we don't like that. And right now, we like that.
0: Yes.
1: We like what he's doing. And this offense is running. They got a good runner. Two fabulous tight ends. They really do. They've got some skilled players on offense. I mean, you know, the Raiders have scored 115 points. The Chiefs only scored three more points than the Raiders on offense. Chiefs have scored 118. They scored 115. So they can score the ball. They got a veteran quarterback in Cousins. They're fun to watch. I've said this, and I mean it. I'm not kidding. The Raiders need to be relevant. It makes the league better when the Raiders are relevant, right? You know, like in life, there's always a bully or a villain. The Raiders have always been that team in the NFL. You know, they played with the patch on their eye. It's a shame they had to move from Oakland. I thought when they moved from Oakland, they kind of messed up the mojo a little bit. But for them to be relevant, it's fun to watch because it's the Raiders, right? It's just the Raiders. It's them guys, man. And so I hopefully they can continue to play this way and find themselves in the playoffs. I don't think they overtake the Chiefs. I just think the Chiefs are just going at a rate right now. It's going to be very difficult to unseed them as the division winner.
0: Herm, we'll get you out of here on this note. You were a college football coach at Arizona State. You, of course, spent a lot of time out in California, played college ball in California. And we were having this discussion last week. I am wondering, is USC, if Lincoln Riley is let go by USC, is that still a desirable job? And would Lincoln Riley still be a coach that upper tier programs would want to hire?
1: Well, you know, I think just the three letters say it all.
0: Yes.
1: Right.
0: Yeah.
1: I mean, when you say USC, I don't care where you're at. You go, ooh, okay. And there's a standard that people believe they have to play at. And it's almost unfair to them. But you know what? They brought that on themselves. And I'm going back 30 years ago.

0: when they were so dominant and they were like the team. They were the team on the West Coast. It was USC. It wasn't Oregon. It wasn't Washington. It wasn't any of that. It was USC. They represented the West Coast in football, along with UCLA had a run too, but it was really USC was the dominant force, right? And so that's never going to go away. And I think Coach understands that when you go there. But the problem he has now is, I hate to say this, boys, you can buy yourself a football team.
1: Yep.
0: Right?
1: Yes.
0: That's what college football is about.
1: Anywhere.
0: And here's the problem with it.
1: Yep.
0: Here's the problem with it.
1: Mm-hmm.
0: And I've said this. All of a sudden, those big-time donors, they become GMs for the school that they're donating the money to get the players.
1: That's right.
0: And all of a sudden, they want a voice. They want a voice. They're saying, hey, we're donating all this money so we can get all these players. Guess what? I don't like the coach. Or, you know, my son's a friend that plays high school football. We need to recruit him, too. This is a mess, guys.
1: It is. No, it's a it is a total mess. You're right. If you have one alum, Mark Cuban, who wants your program to be good, your program's going to be good, Herm. You're right. Yes.
0: So, and you know, the thing about the NFL, they figured it out because Jerry would have bought everybody.
1: Right.
0: They put a salary cap on it. The NFL has a salary cap. College has no salary cap.
1: Mikey, put it on the poll. If there was no salary cap, would Jerry Jones buy everyone? Yes, it's funny. Mikey, you have a question here?
2: Yeah. So, Coach, whether we're talking about USC, you're talking to two long-suffering Jet fans here, and I want to take the conversation a little more general. How do you know when it's time to move on for a coach? And we're not rooting for any coaches to be fired or anything, but at some point, you just kind of know this just isn't working out. How do you know that?
0: Well, I think by how the players play. When they stop competing, then you got a problem.
1: Right.
0: When you lose your team, it's you could see it. I'm pulling for Aaron Glenn. Aaron Glenn played for me when I was the head coach of the Jets.
1: Yep.
0: And I think these guys are playing hard for him. They respect him. You know, they lost three in a row. They won a game finally. Defensively, they're hanging in there, right? They're just in a division where that one guy, and he lost last week, and I say it every week, That one guy that plays in Buffalo, he's the best player in the league, guys.
1: Yes.
0: It ain't close.
1: Mm-hmm.
0: He's the best player in the league. I say it every week when I'm on television.
1: Right.
0: If he's not playing, the Buffalo Bills can win 8 games every year. That's about it.
1: Mm-hmm.
0: Right. They're an 8-win football team without that quarterback.
1: I'd be surprised if they won 8 games without him, to be honest.
0: Yeah. He is. He's just fun to watch.
1: Yes.
0: You know, if you got a young kid growing up and you say, hey, you want to learn how to play football, you need to watch this guy, number 17, that plays for the Buffalo Bills.
1: Right.
0: Don't worry about because he plays quarterback. Just watch how he competes.
1: Yes.
0: Right?
1: Yep.
0: I mean, that's what you want. You want a guy, you want to be like that guy if you're going to play. He's fun to watch. Obviously, the Jets are in a division where they're not going to win the division. It's between New England and Buffalo, obviously. Miami's rebuilding. But I think, and I said it this year, if the Jets can win 7 or 8 games, they're heading in the right direction.
1: Herm, we appreciate this. It's great to hear your voice. We hope to do it again soon. Thank you for the time, man. We miss you, Herm. We miss you a lot. So come around here more often, okay?
0: I appreciate it. Anytime you guys need me, man, I appreciate you.
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13: Hard time staying healthy. And so the Dodgers took heed to this. They allowed him to pursue his selfish personal thing. Selfish in that he wants to try to win a Cy Young and an MVP at the same time. He'd never been close to winning a Cy Young. Can he start off pitching well? Yeah. Takes longer than that. He would have had a hard time winning a Cy Young as the Dodgers had a six-man rotation, so you don't start as many, right, games. Another issue that they're going to look at when they give a Cy Young to somebody who had more starts. They had 35, 36. You had 29 right. or 30. There's a big difference. But I look at Ohtani, and maybe this is the start of it where the Dodgers are like, what we want for the organization and for the team is bigger than Ohtani. We gave you a platform. You know what I mean? It's been a nice phenomenon. 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

0: Our thanks to Herm Edwards for joining us there. It was nice to hear his voice, Mikey. That was nice. I enjoyed that very much.
1: I love that man.
0: I know.
1: I love that man. I wish he was better at coaching.
0: Yeah. Right. You want him to be. Yeah. We were so hopeful that he would be the Jets head coach forever because we love Herm Edwards. You're right.
1: Yeah.
0: Yes. Unfortunately, it didn't go that well. Anyway, you interested in tonight's game? Before we get to if the season ended today, because we haven't talked a lot of NFL football today because baseball has dominated our show and your guys' hatred for the New York Yankees, specifically Brian Cashman, has dominated the show. Are you into Bucks Cowboys tonight?
1: Not even a little bit. Yeah. I mean, I'm honestly considering going to sleep early because I've spent so many late nights watching baseball and I just need to catch up.
0: Yes.
1: I'm actually considering missing this game just because if you told me Baker was playing, maybe, but the only thing that's going to make this game relatively competitive is the fact that it's Thursday and anything can happen.
0: Yeah. What'd you make of Bomani Jones earlier saying that, you know, if God forbid the Bucks lose, Todd Bowles could be fired?
1: I don't believe it. I think it's really hard to fire a coach, and I understand that you think he's untouchable, but I think it's really hard to fire a coach when you're starting an undrafted rookie. Can't be the game you fire.
0: Well, they weren't good with Baker. I mean, to be fair,
1: they weren't good. But yes, you got to give Baker a shot, and it doesn't help you to fire him now.
0: All right.
1: It doesn't help you.
0: Thanks to all the guests who joined us today. Fun show, busy show. Let's get to if the season ended today to finish off the show.
1: Ooh, little NFL music.
0: Yeah. What week are we
1: all
0: in?
1: Right.
0: What week?
1: This is week 5 kicks off tonight.
0: Yes, but we are approaching the time in the season where you forget what week it is, right? Like, no doubt. Yes?
1: I never forget because I count them down.
0: I know, sorry.
1: If the season ended today.
0: Yes.
1: In the AFC, surprise, surprise, the Kansas City Chiefs have the one seed, they have the bye.
0: Yeah.
1: No surprise.
0: Well, surprise
1: to some. Matchup.
0: Yeah. No surprise.
1: The New England Patriots
0: yep.
1: are on the road at the Jacksonville Jaguars.
0: Wow.
1: We just saw this game, and I think it'd be a repeat. Give me Jacksonville.
0: Yeah, but the Patriots, I mean, Drake, you weren't encouraged at all by Drake May against Buffalo and that Patriot team against Buffalo last week?
1: No, I think Buffalo has a suspect defense, and I think they are going to just ask Josh Allen to do it all.
0: Jacksonville has a very good defense. Trevor Lawrence, man, this is painful to say, but might be good. By the way, the return of Tony Boselli in 2 weeks, Mikey. I thought you'd be excited about that.
1: I'm excited.
0: Yes.
1: I don't even need to ask him about
0: Jags. I would take the Jags in that game, too. Go ahead.
1: The Raiders head to Buffalo.
0: Wow, they made the playoffs. Wow, the Raiders are for real.
1: They're not even the last seed.
0: Yeah. Where are the Raiders going?
1: They are going to Buffalo.
0: Wow. Kirk Cousins, we think. Josh Allen, Buffalo. I think the Raiders are just happy to make it to the playoffs. The Bills, of course, are not happy just making it to the playoffs. They have loftier aspirations. I think Buffalo wins that game fairly easily.
1: I agree. And but barring injury, Kirk Cousins will be the quarterback for that team at that point.
0: I would agree. Well, yes, if he has taken his team to the playoffs, it'd be an odd time to bench him. And if they are indeed headed towards the playoffs, he's never being benched. So Mendoza will wait another year.
1: And how about this? Last game in the AFC, an AFC North matchup between the Baltimore Ravens traveling to the Cleveland Browns.
0: Oh, wow. That is rich. I mean, what the storylines are amazing in that game. I actually want that game to happen. I do. Yeah. I think the Ravens blow them out.
1: All right.
0: Yeah.
1: In the NFC, the San Francisco 49ers will have the one seed.
0: Yep.
1: And the Los Angeles Rams will head on the road to take on the quarterback whisperer himself, the Minnesota Vikings.
0: Wow. He's not a quarterback whisperer.
1: Sure is. 4-0, two seed.
0: The only thing he should be whispering in anyone's ear is a big thank you to Brian Flores. If he did that, Flores would end him.
1: That too.
0: Yes, that too. I would take Stafford and the Rams to steamroll the quarterback whisperer.
1: As would I.
0: Yep.
1: Your next matchup, the Seattle Seahawks, the defending champs, head on the road to take on the Jameis Winston-led NFC East New York Giant champions.
0: Wow. Harbaugh makes the playoffs. Does it with a backup quarterback. Baltimore's traveling to Cleveland. I'm rooting for Jameis. I'll take Jameis in that game. I will, just simply because I'm rooting for Jameis and I want Jameis to win a Super Bowl.
1: And your guaranteed Sunday night matchup for playoff weekend?
0: Yes.
1: The Chicago Bears on the road at the Carolina Panthers.
0: Oh, poor
1: fireworks, baby.
0: Fireworks.
1: Week one matchup.
0: Well, we've seen that
1: rematch.
0: Game. Yes, I think they put up a 50 spot. And Carolina put up 30-something. That would be an exciting game. Caleb Williams should be back. I would take the Bears because he's the greatest quarterback I've ever seen.
1: Bryce Young, too. And by the way, your number one pick if the season ended today?
0: Yes.
1: Houston Texans are on the clock.
0: Wow, with a championship defense that suddenly got a lot worse. We are Bosworth! 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
15: For Sunday's matchup with the Bears, Chicago coach Ben Johnson has left nothing unsaid when it comes to his feelings about the Packers, including saying F the Packers in the locker room after Chicago's win last week over the Jets. Matt LaFleur has declined to participate in the war words, but safety Evan Williams told reporters that they certainly don't have any love for their NFC North rival either.
16: We understand how they feel about us. We feel the same way, is what I'll say. It's a rivalry for a reason. We're both competing to be the best, not only in our conference, but in the league. And yeah, you get two powerhouses, you know, going up against each other, and on any given Sunday, you're going to have those feelings spill out for sure. So, I'm not going to quite say exactly what you want me to say, but it's mutual.
15: Chicago is a favorite at Lambeau Field for the first time in 20 years, despite rolling with a backup quarterback this week. They come in 3-1. Packers are 2-2. Kick on Sunday is at noon. Turn to the Badgers. It's a week off for them. They'll get to sit back, watch football this weekend. Going to have eyes out west as number 23 UCLA takes on number 13 Oregon. Wisconsin will face the Bruins in the Rose Bowl next Saturday.
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15: Well, the Brewers are back in the NLCS for a second straight year and a third time since 2018. They're going to face the two-time defending World Series champion Dodgers again, too, after L.A. swept them a year ago. Crew does have a little more time to recharge, as Game 1 isn't until Sunday at American Family Field. With this Wisconsin Sports Zone Network update, I'm Zach Kyle Print.
18: Into his stretch. Here's the 2-2. Struck him out swinging with a curveball. The Brewers are headed to the NLCS for a second straight year. They've got another date with the Los Angeles Dodgers. A 3-1 final score, and the Brewers say goodnight to the San Diego Padres. The Brewers, who had not had a victory on the road in the postseason since 2018, a 12-game losing streak, that goes by the wayside. It was Walker Buehler that started that game. Tonight, Walker Buehler started this one, and the Brewers beat him. 3-1, the final score. And the Brewers are headed to the NLCS for a second straight season.
19: Yeah, it feels good to win one on the road for sure. It's been a while. I guess good to say, you know, the proverbial monkey on the back to get that off our back and, get one on the road.
20: 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Packers, Brewers, Badgers, Bucks. 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
21: The final call from Jeff Levering on the Brewers radio broadcast last night. The final out made by Trevor McGill in the ninth inning. And then a comment from Aaron Ashby about finally getting a road postseason win, first since 2018. As you heard Levering mention there, that's a crazy stat. That's a, what was it, 11 straight road losses? Playoff baseball is really, really hard. And Murph explained that a little bit after the game. They asked him about the streak. He's like, look, these games are friggin' hard. And I think Brewers fans, after watching the last couple of nights, Brewers just won 3 of 4, and they won a series. And we can come away and say, my God, these games are so, they're brutal. It's a different sport than the regular season. Pitchers are more intentionally matched up, right? You're seeing harder matchups. You're only seeing the best players. So it's hard to win playoff baseball games in any arena, in any locale, but certainly on the road. I also, you know, we talked about this yesterday. I did not feel like they were that phased by being on the road the other night in game three. I did not feel like, oh boy, Petco's going to be. I didn't get the sense that I got watching the Brewers at Wrigley last year or even watching the Cubs and the Padres in the last round. So I'm glad we get to avoid a game five scenario. I don't know if I would have made it through. Glad they shored it up and got a road win, which, I don't know, maybe gives them some more confidence for the next round. I don't know that they were too concerned about the road losing streak, but it's a crazy stat for a team that's been in the postseason as often as the Brewers have been in the postseason, and for a team that's been as good as they've been. You just figured it was going to happen at some point. So that's where we'll start tonight. I would imagine we'll stay there for most of the show. We'll talk Brewers. It's the Wisco Sports Show. My name is Grant Bills. Hope to take lots of your Brewers-themed phone calls at 608-321-1670. And the live stream is up and running, the Wisco Sports Zone app. Now, for a lot of you around the state of Wisconsin on some of our affiliates outside of Madison, our flagship is WOZN. On Thursdays, you really want that app. Because if you want to listen to the best show on our network, and I'm biased. We all have different tastes. That's why they make different flavors of ice cream. That's why they make, you know, we all like different things. Thorson and Heilprin is an absolute riot and a half. And that's Thursday nights at Monks and Sun Prairie. So Ebo and Zach will be on at 6 tonight. Now, that is on our flagship station in Madison. But for those of you around the state that like this show or like Bill or like Over the Line with Ebo or Zach on the camp, the Thursday night show is, that's another thing entirely. So I can't recommend that enough. And if you don't have a local affiliate that carries that show, a.k.a. you're not one of our Madison listeners on the Zone, download that app. That'll be super handy come 6 o'clock because that's a program that, give it a try if you've never listened before. And you can watch, of course, and listen to this show anytime. If your routine is upset or if you're traveling or, you know, whatever reason, I always want to give you as many options and as many different ways to consume the show as possible, whether it's live or video or audio or podcast, lots of angles and lots of stories from the series that are worth covering. I could do 6 hours on it. We only have two tonight, but I want to start with the pitching. That San Diego offense was red hot coming into the series. I don't know if Fox made that clear, by the way. It felt like every other inning they had another stat, you know, since July 4th or since the All-Star break, really. The Padres started the season pretty slow, but it seemed like every other inning Fox had some sort of stat or some sort of pre-produced kind of bit of information on this is what the Padres offense has been doing since July 4th. This is what Fernando Tatis or Manny Machado's been. I mean, they have been a powerhouse. They have a ton of pop in their lineup. I looked up today. In the second half of the season post All-Star break, I think they were fourth in Major League Baseball in home runs. So their year numbers aren't as impressive. I think if you look at the entire season, I think they were like 13th or 14th in home runs. But in the second half, which is really when they turned it on, they were top five in home runs, a lot of pop. And while they didn't hit a lot of homers in this series, I was really impressed by the Padres' ability to dig in, to put together at bats, to foul off pitches, to fight, to put the ball in play, to make the Brewers play baseball. They did a lot of the things the Brewers do really well. Really impressed by the Padres' offense in this series, even if they didn't score a lot of runs. Does that make sense? Like, that is no joke. That's not the Cleveland Guardians, whose lineup I look at and I'm like, yeah, okay, whatever. Like, that Padres' offense is legit. And the Brewers' bullpen specifically, which is what I want to focus on to begin tonight, allowed one run, 16 strikeouts, 8 walks, an ERA of 0.47 in 19 innings pitched across these four games. I'm not surprised that the Brewers bullpen was good in this series. That doesn't really surprise me. They have a lot of good relief pitchers, and they're a smart organization that's good at deploying them, and they're well rested. They just had a week off. So I'm not surprised the Brewers bullpen was successful in this series. I'm surprised at how they were successful or with who or whom. I'm not sure with whose. Who. I'm not surprised they were good. I'm surprised at how they were good or who was good. I wouldn't have predicted the series to go this way because if you look at the length they got from their starters across these four games, Mizorowski went 4 innings. Logan Henderson went 5. Dustin May went 3. and a little bit into the fourth, but did not record an out. Robert Gasser went four last night. So four innings, five innings, three innings, four innings. Those are four short starts. And the bullpen dominated in all four of these games without ever using Chad Patrick, Shane Drouin, or Kyle Harrison. If you would have told me before the series started that the longest start that a Brewers starter would record in this series would be five innings, one of the first things I would have said, if I could have been given that information before the series started, I would have said, oh, huge X factors in this series then, Shane Drouin and Chad Patrick. Middle of the game, multi-inning, kind of hybrid reliever starter type guys, they're going to play a big role in this series. If Mizorowski is only going to go four innings, and Dustin May and Robert Gasser are both going to make starts, and they're only going to go three and four innings, and Logan Henderson give you a nice start, but he's only going to go five. Well, then certainly Chad Patrick, Shane Drouin, and maybe Kyle Harrison are going to play big roles, and that's going to be a big reason why the series is won or lost, success or failure by those types of guys, right? And none of them pitched. Sorry, my voice just broke. None of them pitched. They never use Drouin. They never use Patrick. They never use Kyle Harrison, which surprises me a little bit less. That doesn't floor me. But they got a four-inning start, a five-inning start, a three-inning start, a four-inning start. And Chad Patrick and Shane Drouin and Kyle Harrison never once entered a game. And their bullpen was dominant anyways. I am surprised by that. I'm not surprised their bullpen was really good. Again, one run, 16 strikeouts, eight walks, an ERA under 0.45 across 19 innings pitched in four games. That doesn't surprise me. I'm surprised that they had to cover 19 innings and didn't deploy Patrick, Drouin, Harrison. That I would not have predicted that. It was mostly Ashby, Uribe, McGill, and then here and there, a little help from Romero, a little help from DL Hall, and Senzatella faced a couple batters. For four straight games, it was really Ashby, Uribe, McGill. And it all worked because Aaron Ashby was excellent. That's as good as I've ever seen Aaron Ashby look. And by far the best postseason baseball he's ever pitched in his life. Aaron Ashby was the key to all of this working. He's the reason that Chad Patrick wasn't needed, that Shane Drouin wasn't needed, that Kyle Harrison wasn't needed. Aaron Ashby was the key to this whole thing. And last night's the best example. These playoff games, as we discussed, after game three, there's so many sliding door type of things. Like, because this happened, that allowed 1, 2, 3 to happen, and that plays a big role, right? It's not June, where if a guy has a crappy appearance, you kind of just punt and you move on. That's not how playoff baseball works. If one player has a bad moment or a bad outing, or the inverse, if a player has a good moment or a good outing, there's a chain reaction. There's a butterfly effect. And we talked about this after game three. Or game two, I guess we're talking about. Well, actually, let's go back to game two. Who started game one? It wasn't Michael King. It was the other guy. Pivetta started game one, right? So game two, Michael King was their ace, but Michael King started game two. They chased Michael King in five innings when it looked like he was going to cruise. They strung together a couple of hits, worked a walk. So they chased Michael King in five. And then Mitchell and Frelick faced Matsui. And they find a way to get on board. The lefties in game two found a way, get a single, get a walk. So they chase Matsui with only one out in the seventh. That forces Matsui to exit a little bit sooner than they would have liked, which forces Mason Miller into the game a little sooner than they liked. And I think that played a big role in the ninth inning. Mason Miller gets tired. So you chase Michael King a couple outs early. You fight and you chase Matsui a couple of outs early, and he doesn't get the lefties he's supposed to get. That adds a little bit more to every guy's, and there's a sliding door type of thing. There's a butterfly effect, right? We talked about that after game two. These games start to run together. Well, last night, Aaron Ashby gets through the seventh. He has three ups, and he gets all the way through the seventh. He clears the frame in the seventh, which means Uribe just has to go one pure inning. He's not stretched. He's not overworked. McGill, one inning. He's not overworked. He's not stretched. So nobody has to extend because of what Aaron Ashby did last night, which also made it less likely that Mizorowski was going to have to pitch, which means he'll be available for game one in the NLCS, which is a huge deal because then he could pitch once, twice, maybe three times in a potential short start situation in game seven, right? Aaron Ashby was the key to how last night's game unfolded. And actually those sliding doors, that butterfly effect extends past this series all the way to Sunday and into the NLCS. What Aaron Ashby did last night was unreal. And he did it against a lineup that's not particularly heavy with left-handed hitters. Like, this is not the type of lineup where I'm like, Aaron Ashby should feast. Their big sticks at the top of the lineup, save for Jackson Merrill, are right-handed. And we talked about this last night getting ready for Robert Gasser's appearance. So talk about Tatis and Machado. Those are righties. Ty France, big power righty. Those guys are all righties. Aaron Ashby is not like the perfect guy to pitch against this lineup. And still, he was dominant in the series. He was the key last night to getting to the final outs in the ninth as seamlessly as possible. He made life as easy for everyone else as possible. And he allows the team to be better positioned for game one in the NLCS. Aaron Ashby in this series goes 5 2/3 scoreless innings, 2 hits, 2 walks, 5 strikeouts, and made it all work. It all hinged on him last night. Before this series, I went and looked this up, and Kurt Hoge had it in his story, outlined it really well. Before this series, Aaron Ashby in the playoffs, 28 base runners in 9 1/3 innings of work. So in 9 1/3 innings, so let's just call it basically 9 innings in one game of work, if we're talking about earned run average, 28 base runners in 9 innings of work, 16 hits, 10 walks, 2-hit batters. Like that was Aaron Ashby coming into this series. And he goes 5 2/3, and he was dominant. And he got a lot of righties out, too. It's not like he faced a bunch of lefties. Now, the Dodgers lineup is going to be the inverse. The Dodgers lineup is also just better. Like, their lefties are not just lefties, but they're souped up, but like, they're better versions of Machado and Tatis. Tatis and Machado are kind of a poor man's version of what the Dodgers have in the middle of their lineup. But I think it all hinged on Aaron Ashby. He made life easier for Uribe and McGill, allows Jacob Mizorowski to remain unused last night, which sets him up to pitch game one, which means he can eventually pitch, you know, game five and then maybe game seven on short rest too. Like, it just all works because of what Aaron Ashby did last night. He was asked about the bullpen in the series. Here's a question and answer in the post game last night.
1: A bullpen that allowed one run in 19 innings during this series. What was the key to shutting them down, not just tonight, but constantly throughout the series?
19: I think what this bullpen has done all year is pick each other up. We take pride in not letting inherited runners score. We're all a very tight-knit group down there. And it's like the first time that I've seen, you know, 8 or 9 guys. We've been very consistently the same group of guys all year. And so we trust each other with the ball. I know if I get 2 runners on, DL, Abner, McGill are behind me. And that's an unbelievable feeling as a pitcher. And I think it just allows the other guys in the bullpen to take a deep breath and, you know, trust who they have behind us. And that's a special feeling when you got guys like that in the bullpen.
21: So the offense and lots of position players had big moments in the series and the starters too. But to me, the difference in the series and the reason why the Brewers are victorious and not needing a fifth game and they're winning the series and moving on is because of what the bullpen did. They got 4 innings from Miz, 5 from Henderson, 3 from Dustin May, and 4 from Robert Gasser. And their bullpen shoved and covered a lot of territory. And it was mostly just because of Ashby, Uribe, and McGill. And because Ashby was so good and extended, less was asked of Uribe and McGill. And ask the Padres high-level relievers, you know, the difference that that makes. I don't know what's going on with Adrian Morahone. He didn't pitch last night. I saw some people on Twitter posting pictures and his hand looked a little swollen. There's some conspiracy theories out there that Morahone maybe punched a wall after game one and the Padres were covering it up. That's very interesting. But even, you know, forget Morahone. Mason Miller had to overextend in game two. Michael King had to pitch again. And then apparently Stammen said he was available last night and then probably would have had to pitch again in game five. Aaron Ashby in that bullpen, but especially Ashby, kept everything in line, kept everything humming and on schedule, which allowed the Brewers to make up for some shorter starts. And the offense that was good, but not great. They never really hung a crooked number. They never really had a huge bust out game. The bullpen was pitching in leverage from start to finish of the series, and they took care of business, especially last night, which was really impressive. So there's a million different aspects to this series that I want to talk about. Position players, bullpen starters, but to me, the story of the series is the bullpen, and that came to a head last night. So that's where I wanted to begin. We'll go to you next. Your Brewers-themed phone calls as they're back to the NLCS and have a rematch with the Dodgers. 608-321-1670 to you right after this break.
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24: Ball doesn't bounce your way. Euchre knocks that ball down out of the rafters, and it's a different series. You know what I mean? Churio gets the hit off Miller, and it's a different series. So believe me, that team right there can beat anybody in baseball. I'm just grateful we got through.
21: Pat Murphy last night talking about the breaks the Brewers got through four games. They did get some breaks. Here's the thing, in the playoffs, you got to put yourself in position to get those breaks. And the Brewers pitching staff never really lost a handle, never really lost control. They would give up a run here or there, but never really lost hold of the rope. The bullpen gave up one run the entire game. So when every game is close, you put yourself in a position to get those breaks. And the Brewers, I actually thought, had some buzzard's luck offensively. They hit the ball hard. There were a couple batted balls last night that went right to Padres defenders who were really well positioned, where I'm like, damn. So the Brewers hit a lot of balls hard. Their pitching always kept these games in control. You cross your fingers, you hope you get some breaks, and the Brewers did. Those breaks don't matter if you're down six runs because your starter gets shelled. You know what I mean? Or your bullpen loses control of the game. You got to put yourself in position to get those breaks. But the Brewers did get breaks. Yeah. Any team that wins a playoff series is going to get breaks. Your Brewers phone call, 608-321-1670. Wisco Sports Show. Who's this?
25: Hey, Grant. What a win last night. Huge, huge, huge to close them out in four games, matching the Dodgers. we're getting ready for Sunday.
21: Last night, winning that game, not just winning that game, which allows you to get some rest and line things up the way that you want to for Sunday, but winning the game without needing you to use Mizorowski, which it seemed like he was going to be the next guy up. If Ashby, Uribe, and McGill couldn't finish it, it looked like the Brewers had no interest in going, you know, Drouin, Patrick, or anybody else. Like, it was going to be Miz. To win last night, but also to win last night without using Mizorowski, I think it's a best-case scenario. You're absolutely right, Cohen.
25: Yeah, absolutely. And I don't know why. It just seems like the Padres only had like five pitchers. We faced the same guys every single game.
21: Yep.
25: It was pretty funny, but.
21: Well, and I don't know what it go ahead, sorry.
25: No, go ahead.
21: Well, I don't know what happened with Adrian Morejon. I kind of buy the theories I'm seeing on Twitter that he punched a wall or something after game one because he didn't pitch again. Mason Miller going on paternity leave was kind of odd, but he probably wasn't going to throw in game three anyways. But you're right. It was the same guys. And I think the Brewers got better swings off them every time. And I think these Padres pitchers were a little diminished every time. I think they were more and more tired and more worn out every time they went out there. So I think the Brewers just wore down the Padres a little bit, especially that pitching staff as the series went along.
25: Absolutely. And I think just the theme of yesterday's game was resilience. Robert Gasser, Big Bowers, Garrett Mitchell of all people, like people that you never thought would contribute. They had bad series, stepped up big last night, and just absolutely love what I'm seeing from Sal Frelick so far.
21: It's funny. 2 months ago, 2.5 months ago, I don't, you know, perfectly remember the timeline. I think a lot of us, myself included, were like, oh, I don't know what Sal Frelick's role on this team is. You know, like Luis Lara is a better defender, blah, blah, blah. And then I watch one playoff game that Sal Frelick starts in. I'm like, oh, he'll start him every game. Like that's, you know, in basketball, I think Draymond Green once said there's 82 game players and there's 16 game players. Like Sal Frelick is an October player. I would go to war with 9 Sal Frelicks in these games.
25: Yeah, absolutely.
21: All right, Cone, anything else?
25: No, just posted my future sister-in-law and her boyfriend last night, and you know they decided to cheer for the Padres. So, wanted to kick them out to a hotel, but gracious enough to watch the Brewer game with them and sulk or watch them sulk after the loss.
21: Yeah, well, family above everything, Cone. Well, I'm glad you were a gracious host last night. Appreciate the call.
25: Yeah, have a good one.
21: The only way I was able to stay awake last night, Kate and I had a brilliant idea of just going to a bar. We went to a bar down in Oregon. We're like, well, if we're at a bar, we won't fall asleep, which is actually a great idea because all of a sudden I look up and it's 11 and I'm probably tired, but I haven't been thinking. I've been looking at the clock. You know, I'm not just laying in my room waiting for the game to end. That's a little sneaky idea. Oh, you don't think you can stay up for the game? Go to a bar. You'd be amazed. You lose track of time a little bit. Can't fall asleep at a bar. Well, you can, but it's generally frowned upon. 608-321-1670, Wisco Sports Show. Who's this?
3: Grant, Coach Freed, how are we looking?
21: Good evening, Coach Freed.
3: Good evening. I wanted to bring up a tweet that you had the other day. I meant to call in yesterday about D.L. Hall, about how he was attacking hitters. Do you have anything to say about that now?
21: D.L. Hall was good. I can't have a little fun on the internet. What happened to having a little fun on the internet and pointing out that D.L. Hall likes to walk guys? He did walk two guys in his previous outing. Now, he didn't allow them to score, but he had a penchant for walking guys.
3: It looked really good. He's a big game riser. Another question, speaking of the bullpen, why didn't Aaron Ashby go bald 5 years ago?
21: I don't know. He looks like a freaking demon, man. It's incredible. He gets a little rest and he turns into Josh Hader, you know, Andrew Miller, Madison Bumgarner, all in one guy.
3: Yeah, he'd probably be Randy Johnson. He'd probably still be starting games for us if he just whacked it off 5 years ago.
21: That's a phrasing. But I agree with you on the bald thing. He was outstanding and probably the MVP of the series, save for Jackson Churio.
3: Yeah, big game risers. I love it. Looking forward to Sunday.
21: Those white demons, those lefties. Appreciate it, Coach Freed. Let's go line number 3, Wisco Sports Show. Who's this?
4: Hey, Grant, Tom in Oak Creek. How are you?
21: I'm great, Tom. How are you?
4: I'm doing well. What a great series win. Two really good baseball teams playing really, really good baseball.
21: Really similar teams, too. And I think that's what made this game even, or these games even more stressful, is these teams are so damn similar. They got good bullpens. You know, they put the ball in play. The Padres hit a little bit more like the Brewers. The Brewers hit a little bit more like the Padres. But I think over four games, you saw two really good teams, but also really similar teams, which made these games a grind. They were stressful. Oh, Tom, I'm sorry we lost you.
6: Call back, Tom. I'm sorry. Let's jump to line number four in the meantime. Let's go Sports Show. Who's that?
25: Hey, Grant. It's me, Coyote Mike.
6: I heard those footsteps. I'm like, here we go, Coyote Mike out in Colorado. I'm good.
25: Finally walking the door this time, huh? Hey, I got to say a couple of three things here. Number one, you were right on Garrett Mitchell. I was going to call yesterday and said I would have started Lara. But you were right. That turned out to be a fantastic move. And after I heard your explanations on the radio, I thought, you know, Grant's got a point.
6: I'm glad I wasn't going to bring it up. I was going to wait for one of you to. It was on my mind, Coyote Mike. I was like, man, my Garrett Mitchell takes were pretty good yesterday. Not that I was predicting he was going to be great, but the thought process of starting Garrett Mitchell instead of Luis Lara, you saw last night. It's like, well, if Lara has a good night, he probably takes a walk, maybe gets a single, steals a base. All right. If Garrett Mitchell has a good night, he wins you a baseball game. And we saw that throughout the season, and that's kind of how it played out last night. It wasn't just him, but he had two hits, an RBI, he scored a run, and then made an awesome play in center.
25: Yeah, he was big enough to bump that guy out of the way for the ball.
6: Yeah.
25: So the other thing I noticed, and I was texting my friends, is I thought after that first couple innings and by the fifth inning, seems to me like San Diego is running out of gas.
6: Yep.
25: I was watching their body language. You know, they go to the mound and have a mound visit, and all these guys are standing around there, and the ump seems to be giving them, you know, an extra 2 minutes.
6: Mm-hmm.
25: And you could just see their pitchers look like they were drained. The crowd looked like it was down. They were just worried, like they wanted to get out of here. On the flip side of that, the Brewers just looked so determined.
6: Mm-hmm.
25: Sal Frelick and even, you know, Bowers, they all had a spark. They were going to go. They were ready to go to the mat to win that game.
6: Well,
25: and then the other thing I...
6: Go ahead.
25: Oh, yep. Go ahead.
6: No. I'll let you finish. Go ahead. Sorry, Mike.
25: The other thing I heard, I think it was Bill read this morning what Dave Roberts said about the Dodgers. We're the best. We're you know, we get paid the most. We're the strongest. We're there to win. And I thought, gee, you know, I think he's probably hearing the Brewers' footsteps.
6: I hope.
25: The league is seeing and the fans are seeing how a team can win when they play together. You don't have to have superstars at every position, but as long as everybody plays together. And who was that Aaron Ashby that you played?
6: Yes.
25: That was complimenting? Yeah. Well, he spoke about the bullpen being all for one and one for all.
6: Yep.
25: That's what it takes.
6: So that's the dream.
25: Dodgers, here they come.
6: I want to think you're right, Coyote Mike. I also don't know that the Dodgers are particularly scared of the Brewers, and they shouldn't be. They swept them right out of the postseason last year. And I know some of those games were close, and the Brewers had some moments, but like they kind of stuffed the Brewers in the locker. So I don't know if they're scared of the Brewers. There'll be plenty of time to hate on the Dodgers. I will indulge you next week. We can, you know, I'll dump on Dave Roberts for 2 hours every night if that's what you want to do. We can get there next week. We'll have plenty of time to do that. On the relievers, before we get back to the calls, they used Rodriguez, I think, in every game. Matsui and Adam, if they didn't pitch in every game, it was 3 out of 4. Mason Miller pitched in 2. Morihone, what happened there? They said it was his shoulder. I've seen some pictures on Twitter, swollen hand. People maybe theorizing that he punched a wall after game one and the Padres are covering it up. I love that. That's good. That's great intrigue. That's an interesting story. And I think in every game, you're right. Rodriguez is a little more tired. Matsui, a little bit more tired. Adam, a little bit more tired. Certainly Miller as well. But also these Brewers hitters are getting one more look. They're getting an additional look at each of these guys as the series goes along. And when I talk about, you know, sliding doors or a butterfly effect, how one thing leads to another, Sal Frelick finding a way to earn a walk off Matsui, it seems like a little thing, even if he doesn't score, you know, come around to score. Matsui's in there to get the lefty. So if the lefty finds a way to get a hit or get on base against Matsui, that's one hitter that somebody else is going to have to get. You know what I mean? Matsui's in there to get a lefty. So if Matsui doesn't get the lefty, he's going to have to exit the game only completing, you know, 75% of his responsibility, which means the next guy is going to have to do their 100% plus a little extra. And if a righty is able to work a walk or something off Jason Add, you just kind of accrue this debt as the game goes along. And last night, I don't know about you guys, but the moment that I really started to feel confident last night that the Brewers are going to win is when they got Mason Miller up in the sixth. It's like, here we go. And now the Dodgers are, or not the Dodgers, the Padres are getting, you know, not desperate, but they got to go. They're really starting to empty the clip. And I think that was in the six last night. That's when I really started to feel confident. I was still terrified, but I really started to feel better. Also, I'd had a couple beers. Like I said, we were at the bar.

0: box. They didn't score on him, but again, they made him work, which you accrue a debt as a pitching staff if the righty isn't getting right. The righty and the lefty. I already said this. Continue, Mike. Sorry.
1: Yeah. No, my point was the look on his face, his body language and look on his face. He did not look confident. He looked, I don't know, tired out or whatever, to your point. Hey, Garrett Mitchell, you know, I like first couple of games, and I don't watch a ton of Brewers games. I just kind of follow the records.
0: Sure.
1: So I'm a casual fan, and I'm watching Mitchell these first couple of games, like, dadgum, this guy's having a tough time batting. And it was just so awesome to see a guy that is a good player and not a bad batter, you know, has such a great night. And then that catch, oh, my gosh, unbelievable.
0: So,
1: and Robin Machado, of all people.
0: So that catch is being compared to the Jones catch in 18 or 17. Mike, I got to run. I'm sorry. On the World Baseball Classic, the difference being Garrett Mitchell got to the wall like he was waiting for it. So he got a great read on it and was positioned. It's not like he had to crash into the wall and throw the glove up, which made it seem a little less dramatic. But part of being an outfielder, and this is why PCA, I think, has great defensive numbers, is getting a jump on the ball and getting there, not necessarily laying out and diving or reaching. But the work that's done before the catch is made, Mitchell did a really good job. We could talk about Garrett Mitchell next because I think he had a better series than most people are giving him credit for before last night, even though he had a really bad game three. A very important player in this series, and that will continue to be the case against the Dodgers. He's the type of player that's going to have a game or two. And by the end of the series, we're going to look back and think, man, they don't win that game without Garrett Mitchell. The series goes differently if not for Garrett Mitchell. There's a couple of those players in the roster or on the lineup. In the lineup, on the roster, like that, Garrett Mitchell might be first and foremost. We'll talk about him next. And if you're on hold, I promise I'll get you right after this break.
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2: I'm meteorologist Paul Trombley with your updated forecast. Mainly cloudy skies expected this afternoon with a high of 68. West winds 5 to 10 miles per hour. Mainly cloudy skies again tonight. Lows level off around 45. Mainly sunny skies tomorrow. High temperatures reach up to 73. Lots of sunshine and dry Saturday and Sunday. Mid-80s Saturday. Low 80s by Sunday. That's the latest forecast on Sports Talk 105.1. Currently, it's 64 degrees.
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0: Mitchell's impact tonight and obviously his story this year, but having that impact in a game that sends you to the NLCS.
1: Especially coming off whatever, he punched out every time he was up yesterday or thereabouts, you know what I mean, and just didn't look like he was in it, and then came back today, and you know, he approached me today, and we sat and talked, and he said, I got a plan tonight, I'm going to be better. Awesome. But that's the accountability, you know, like he knew he owed it to his teammates to come here in his best form.
2: Question and answer with Pat Murphy and Hunter Baumgart last night out on the field. Hey, how about Garrett Mitchell? Garrett Mitchell, Jake Bowers, really, really poor in game three. And then wouldn't you know it, last night I think Bowers had three walks and a hit. Mitchell had two hits and an awesome defensive play. It's a nice response. Nice resilience, a theme of the game. And I think a theme of this team. Any good team has to be resilient. You need to bounce back from bad moments and bad games because the season's really long. And the sport of baseball, no matter how good you are, will hand you bad moments and bad games. Continue to take your calls. I would like to discuss Garrett Mitchell a little bit. He's going to be such an important player against the Dodgers because that's the type of guy who in a big game is going to have to, like, out of nowhere have three hits and have Dodgers fans pulling their hair out, assuming the Dodgers fans don't leave the game early to beat traffic. Two calls here and then a little bit more on Garrett Mitchell for me. 608-321-1670. Wisco Sports Show. Who's us?
3: Grant, this is Ron.
2: Ron.
3: From Madison.
2: Of course, Ron in Madison. How you been?
3: Good. It was a late night last night, but it was worth it. It was worth it.
2: I agree. I absolutely agree. The problem is then the game ended and I was too excited to fall asleep, Ron, which you know all about.
3: Yeah, I know. That was my problem. I even got up early today to call Ebo. And
2: good.
3: Relief pitching the whole series, especially last night. And they didn't allow a hit after the third inning last night. That was outstanding.
2: Correct. And I think the strong defense played a role in that, like Mitchell's catch.
3: Yes.
2: But for the most part, these relievers, you know, as the game continued, it's almost like they got stronger. And I think as the game went on, too, the Padres were losing juice little by little on both sides of the ball. That's what it felt like watching last night.
3: So, Mitchell, he's got some hits, that big catch. Glad he was in there last night. And I have one more comment.
2: Yeah, go ahead.
3: Jackson Churio. This might be a little far-fetched, but I'm going to say I've been around a long time. He reminds me of a young Henry Aaron. And that's very high praise.
2: Yes. So I agree with you, Big Ron. Big Ron. Anything else you care to expand on that?
3: Well, he can field, run, hit. He's got, of course, you know, I've been around a long time. I got to see Hank Aaron in person. But go Brewers.
2: Go Brewers. Hell yeah, Ron.
3: Go Brewers.
2: Hell yeah, great call. So on Churio, I'll just very quickly say, and we'll get back to Garrett Mitchell, he just oozes ability, man. He's the number one prospect in baseball for a reason. So yeah, when you talk about he can hit, he can field, he can run, yeah. And I'm really excited to watch him grow as a player over the next couple of years because I think he's far from a finished product. I think as he, you know, improves his technique or refines, you know, parts of his fielding, I think we saw a big step in left field this year as he, you know, gets better at some of these little things. I still think he has room to get so much better. So I agree with you on Churio and a guy who in the playoffs just seems to be unbothered. He seems to be a playoff riser. So back to Mitchell, you know, it's funny after game three, people were all over Garrett Mitchell about how bad he looks, lost. He looks bad. So he had three strikeouts in game three and he looked bad. He had a hit in both game one and game two, scored a run in each, took a walk in game one as well. Like, guys, I'm going to take that. You know what I mean? Like, if I can count on a hit or a hit and a walk just about every night from Garrett Mitchell in the bottom of the order, I'll take it. And then last night, you really see the ability. You know, that's why Garrett Mitchell was drafted where he was. And that's why the Brewers have remained committed to him throughout all the injuries is because he hits the ball hard. He just pisses on the ball. Now, at a certain point, I hope that starts to translate to more home runs because that would be the next step. You know, as a player, he doesn't hit as many home runs as I'd like for his batted ball profile. But you saw last night, not to mention he's a great fielder, and he's got a hose for an arm, too. And with Frelick in right and Mitchell in center, you can really control the running game and buy a couple of outs every series that way. You saw Sal Frelick gun down Machado in game 2, I believe it was. Like, that's a big part of these playoff games, you guys. Everything's so friggin' close. Every single play, you know, if you can add value or do anything, even in the smallest moments, that's how you win playoff games and series. So I think Luis Lara, you know, pinch runner, maybe pinch hitter guy, but for the most part, I think that's the lineup. And now Bowers gets a couple of days to be off his feet too. And I know he's dinged up his lower extremities, his legs. I think that's the lineup. And Sanchez and Vaughn might give you pinch hits, and Luis Lara might be a pinch runner, but I think that's the lineup. 608-321-1670. Wisco Sports Show. Who's this?
4: Hey, Grant. Tom from Oak Creek again. Sorry I lost your call.
2: No, I'm sorry. It was probably on our end, Tom. Continue.
4: No, it's cool. Yeah, so I just wanted to say, I mean, the Brewers, I think, did the four things you need to do to actually win in the playoffs, which they have not done in previous years. One, the stars needed to play like stars, which Churio, Contreras, Yelich all did.
2: Mm-hmm.
4: Number two, the pitchers cannot give up big, crooked number innings, which they didn't.
2: Mm-hmm.
4: Bullpen was amazing. You need your quote, secondary players to sporadically have great games, which they got Mitchell, Frelick, and especially Ashby, as you led off with. And then you need luck, where the ball breaks your way and things happen by a couple inches. You got the roof. You got Churio's hit, which in person was amazing. I was at the game. And then Machado missing the home run by, you know, a couple feet. You just have to get all four, and they finally did.
2: Yeah, and I won't apologize for getting breaks, Tom. Sorry we lost you and you had to wait on hold again. Appreciate you calling and being a part of the show from Oak Creek. The Brewers also hit a bunch of balls where they got some bad luck. And I'm not telling you the Brewers didn't get lucky. Actually, the Brewers were unlucky and they still won. The Brewers got plenty of luck. But I can also think of a bunch of examples where Yelich rockets one at, you know, 107 off the bat, and it you know, meets the top of the wall and Merrill runs it down. They had two really well-struck balls in game 3 that Merrill ran down. Now, there's a fine line between elite defense and bad luck or good positioning. I think the Padres last night, a play at first and a play at third, were really well-positioned for a couple hit hard balls, too. But if you look at average exit velocity and launch angle and all that stuff, the Brewers' offense should have actually performed a little better in this series. Part of that is defense and luck, for sure. But I don't know that the Brewers skated by in this series just by luck alone. I think they played some really good baseball. They got some timely breaks. They had some bad luck as well. But they emerged as the slightly better baseball team, and that's why they came out on top of the series. But the breaks, absolutely. And God, I hope they get every break against the Dodgers. I hope the Dodgers bus breaks down and they miss one of the games. Wisco Sports Show, who's this?
5: Dean.
2: Good evening, Dean.
5: Must be meaningful baseball season, I'm calling. So I was going to say two things. The preseason metric I saw relating to ranking bullpens, I was shocked by. It said Brewers were number one and Padres were number two. Mm-hmm. And I was like, well, look at the Padres stars, and you would think that would put them over. I think a juxtaposition, especially with Ashby's performance last night, might tell you that, obviously results-oriented, you would say Brewers bullpen outperformed, but also Gaster got a little bit, you know, deeper into the game, as well as an Ashby took over after that. So I don't know. I thought that preseason, like, everyone was predicting them for like 79 or 82 wins, but their bullpen was the thing that they had over anybody. And since it was number one and number two with the Padres, I thought we came out pretty well in that, and I was wrong. But the other thing was, if you ever go play golf with like your dad or even your grandpa,
2: mm-hmm.
5: and you see like their backswing or their follow through, where it's just like they kind of have a wonky way of like keeping control and having a really like consistent hit, because they don't take this like wild swing, but then it just still goes a mile. Like, the thing that causes me to jump during these games the most is when Jackson Churio tries to just crack one and misses.
2: Mm-hmm.
5: And it's always like this Bugs Bunny changeup that you're like, oh my God, that's hittable. And then he swings out of his shoes and it's like, oh my God. But Mitchell, when he swings, it's like his follow through is like three quarters of the way. It looks like he's finishing up trying to hold back in a check swing, which is fine. The results are there. I don't think he's going to hit it any further if he follows up and hits the catcher in the head or something. But yeah, I mean, just from the the eyeball perspective, Churio's swinging like it's just he's going to strain an oblique every time, whereas Mitchell's just this, you know, grandpa swing.
2: You're
5: works for him, yeah.
2: Your eye test is completely matching reality with Garrett Mitchell. I appreciate it. I mean, compare Terang and Mitchell. Let's use Terang as an example. And I think this is why he struggled against elite pitching in the playoffs, and I think he gets a little tight. But as we described last night, he's got a load up. It's like he's swinging a sword, like I'm teeing off with a disc when I'm disc golfing. Like Terang's got this big swing, takes forever to load up, and it looks real long bat. And he's, you know, Mitchell doesn't even look like he's swinging hard, and the ball just jumps off his. But he doesn't even look like he's following through. He looks like someone like me who sucks at golf, so they have to take the, you know, the shortest, like most compact swing ever just to make sure they contact the ball. And the ball just screams off his back. Garrett Mitchell's a very interesting player. And you can see why the Brewers remain, you know, committed to that guy, even though he's been so banged up, because there is so much raw power and ability in that swing. I'd like to see more home runs, but as a bottom of the bat order, if a bottom of the order bat, get a couple hits here and there in a big moment in a playoff series, that's enough. If the guys at the top of the lineup are doing their thing, and for the most part in this series against San Diego, they did. One final segment next.
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2: Grant here for Kai's Chevy Town. 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
2: Final segment here, the first hour. A lot of reaction to the Brewer game last night. That's understandable. We're taking a lot of calls. I want to take one more here, and then we'll reset the board. We'll start hour number two with a clean start. And I actually want to pick up the second hour. Jake Bowers, Garrett Mitchell, little Bryce Turing as well. A lot of talk on the bullpen back at 5 o'clock. We can reset with a little bit of that as well after Zach's update. But first, one call to bring us home here to wrap up the first hour. Wisco Sports Show. Who's this?
11: Hey, Grant. It's Ron in Jersey.
2: Good evening, Big Ron. I'm well.
11: I'm driving up to Niagara Falls for a youth hockey tournament. So I'm just outside of Syracuse. Just went by the big dome in Syracuse.
2: Excellent. Carrier Dome?
11: It used to be called the Carrier Dome. I think it might be called something else now. I'm not sure.
2: Gotcha. What do you think?
11: I know for a long time it was the Carrier Dome. So, you know, one thing I think no one's mentioned, you did a good job. Oh, by the way, I think one of the callers mentioned it, but that was a great job defending Garrett Mitchell yesterday.
2: He made me sound smart.
11: Yeah, I was very prescient of you. You know, I wanted him out of there too. I wanted Laura in just like everyone else. But you stood firm, you and Murph. You got a great mind stick alike. So listen, the one thing that nobody's mentioned that the X factor has been in this series is Yelly. Yelly's been averaging about a hit a game. And here's my prediction. If Yelly continues to average a hit a game throughout these playoffs, the Brewers are going to win it all. What do you think about that, Grant?
2: So, I think it would be a great help. Big Ron, I appreciate the call. And drive safely up to Niagara Falls. Enjoy the youth hockey. I think it would be a great help. Last year, they were doing it without anything from Yelich. This year, and it's not just that Yelich is getting hits. It's been the timeliness of some of those hits. He was the one who kind of got things started against the starter on Sunday, whose name escapes me. Not Musgrove, not Pivetta. King, Michael King. Like, when the offense is slumped for a couple innings, he's the guy who's broken through. He was the guy who worked the walk in the ninth on Sunday. Like, it's the timeliness, too. And I do wonder, we talked about this with Kurt Hoag last week, too. It's like, why did Pat Murphy name this guy captain now? You know, I don't think it's as simple as because he wanted to motivate Yelich to be this type of guy who, like, in the moment when the team needs something, you got to be the guy to provide it. But, man, it certainly seemed predictive. Or it proved out that way in the first round. They're absolutely going to continue to need contributions from Yelich. They're going to need Turing to get it going as well. And we can pick up the second hour there. It's the Wisco Sports Show. 2 minutes. We'll get you updated with our sports director, Zach Heilprin. Be right back.
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12: Well, the Brewers are still reveling in their series clinching win last night in San Diego to punch their ticket to the NLCS, but their attention will soon turn to their opponent, the Dodgers, who also closed out their series yesterday in Atlanta. Going to be a rematch of last year's NLCS where the Dodgers swept the crew on the way to a second straight World Series title. A year ago, the Brewers needed 5 games in the NLDS to get past the rival Cubs. Well, the series against the Padres was emotional. Manager Pat Murphy thinks they're in a better place this time around.
1: I think this is different this year. We have a little more time to prepare. I didn't take anything away from the Dodgers. They're a great team, but we're going in to beat them. We earned it in the regular season to get the home field advantage, and we're going to beat them. We don't care who they have or whatever. We're going to play good baseball and see what happens.
12: Again, it'll be the Brewers and Dodgers in the NLCS Game 1 Sunday at American Family Field. Turn to the Bucks. They were 128-126 winners in exhibition action last night in Oklahoma City. They'll be in Charlotte to continue the preseason on Sunday, and Wisconsin could host UAB Parkside in exhibition action on Saturday.
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12: The Packers gearing up for a visit from the Bears on Sunday. They're doing so as home underdogs to their rival for the first time since 2006. The game should serve as the debut for guard Kevin Zeitler. He was working with the first team offense in practice yesterday. Kick is at noon, and the Badgers are on their bye this week. They'll return next Saturday at number 23 UCLA at the Rose Bowl. With this Wisconsin Sports Zone Network update, I'm Zach Heilprin.
14: into his stretch. Here's the 2-2. Struck him out swinging with a curveball, and the Brewers are headed to the NLCS for a second straight year. They've got another date with the Los Angeles Dodgers. A 3-1 final score, and the Brewers say goodnight to the San Diego Padres. The Brewers, who had not had a victory on the road in the postseason since 2018, a 12-game losing streak, that goes by the wayside. It was Walker Buehler that started that game. Tonight, Walker Buehler started this one, and the Brewers beat him. 3-1, the final score. And the Brewers are headed to the NLCS for a second straight season.
15: Yeah, it feels good to win one on the road for sure. It's been a while. I guess good to say, you know, the proverbial monkey on the back to get that off our back and, you know, get one on the road.
6: 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Packers, Brewers, Badgers, Bucks. 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
2: Hour number two, the Wisco Sports Show. Appreciate you being here. Mike Clemens going to be here in a half hour. Join us, bring us the latest from up in Green Bay. Locker room was open yesterday, and maybe Mike will bring us some of this. Maybe he won't, but I saw Marshawn Lloyd, Zaire Franklin, I'm racking my brain, Sean Ryan, a couple Packers players. I saw some clips talking about the Bears and kind of giving their spin on the rivalry. It's a weird situation because, you know, I think Packers fans almost want to see the Packers talk smack and give bulletin board material, even though traditionally that's not what you do, right? You don't want to give the other team bulletin board material, but the Packers have kind of become the passive team in this rivalry. I would just like to say, I don't care what they say. Just win football games. Just win football games. That's really, I'm a simple man. I don't need much window dressing. There's not a lot I require. Just victories on Sundays. Very simple. So Mike Clemens will be here. Talk Packers in about a half hour, but I'd like to stay with the Brewers until then. Back at 4 o'clock, talked about the bullpen, and I'll just very quickly abbreviate my opening take, and then we'll get back to some phone calls because typically the day after a big game like this, much more of a caller-driven show. The bullpen in this series, 4 games, allowed 1 run, 16 strikeouts, 8 walks, 0.47 ERA, 19 innings. I'm not surprised the Brewers' bullpen was really good in this series, because they have really good pitchers and they're smart and they were well rested. They had a week off. I'm not surprised their bullpen was successful. I'm a little surprised at how they succeeded, because Mizorowski only pitched 4 innings. Henderson went 5. Dustin May went 3. Robert Gasser went 4. That's 4 pretty short starts, right? The dream in this series is, as we drew it up before last week, before last Saturday, before game one, I said, well, Mizorowski goes 6 or 7, Henderson gives you 6, and then you're really well positioned for games 3 and 4 to have all of your, like, you should have most all of your arms ready to go. And Miz went 4, Henderson went 5. He's like, ooh, and now you're unsure about your starters in games 3 and 4. Getting 4 innings, 5 innings, 3 innings, 4 innings, 4 short starts, and the bullpen dominated, never using Chad Patrick, never using Shane Drouin, who in my mind are like guy number one, guy number two for middle innings, bridge guys, get from a short start to the actual leverage arms in the back of the bullpen. Never needed Chad Patrick, never needed Shane Drouin. To a lesser degree, I'm surprised they didn't use Kyle Harrison. I'm not really shocked, but again, when you get a bunch of short starts, I would have expected to see those guys. Didn't see them, and Ashby, Uribe, McGill carried the freight and dominated. With a little help from D.L. Hall, a little bit help from Jojo Romero, some of the other lefties, you know, Senzatella got a couple batters as a righty. But for the most part, it's Ashby, Uribe, McGill. Those three guys dominated. And last night was Aaron Ashby's like playoff moment. The fact that Aaron Ashby was able to clear the seventh was so huge, because Abner Uribe gets to come in clean to start the eighth and only needs to get 3 outs. Trevor McGill, clean start to the ninth, only needs to get 3 outs. And that makes it easier for Uribe and McGill to do their jobs. They did their jobs, which means Jacob Mizorowski never needs to enter the game. And it looked like he was the next guy up. If Uribe and McGill weren't able to finish the game, it didn't look like they were ever going to go to Patrick or Drouin. It was going to be Ashby, Uribe, McGill. And if those guys can't cut the mustard, then it's Miz. And Miz didn't have to come into the game, which means he can stay on schedule to start Saturday, which is important for Saturday, but it's especially important for game 5 and potentially game 7, because like a leadoff hitter, you want as many cracks with your top arms as possible. And both the Dodgers, of course, and the Brewers are going to be able to line up ace game 1, ace game 2, and then get them on the, you know, the wraparound. Although maybe Robert Gasser becomes your third starter. I don't know. We can talk about that next week. We got a long ways until then. But the story of this series was the bullpen and the way they dominated, despite not getting any length from the starters. I didn't expect length from Dustin May or Robert Gasser. I expected length from Miz and Henderson. They got none. And still the bullpen dominated and never really needed to push with arms that felt B tier. Although I don't think Drouin and Patrick feel B tier. Maybe the Brewers feel that way, or maybe they just really wanted to ride their top guys, but those top guys answered the bell, and Aaron Ashby really kind of kept everything in balance and paved the way for the smoothest, most possible victory last night. All right, back to your phone calls here. I bet I know who this is. 608-321-1670. Wisco Sports Show. Who is this?
16: Well, well, well, Grant, Bill.
2: I wouldn't have guessed Eric on I-90. Good evening, Eric.
16: Good evening. Well, I would be off topic, and I think that the Brewers are really the main course here, right?
2: Mm-hmm.
16: This game coming up this weekend really isn't. The football game ain't much to talk about, really.
2: Who do the Vikings even play this weekend?
16: Oh, we play the Saints. We're going to win.
2: Oh, yeah.
16: We're going to win.
2: I picked the Saints.
16: I have no doubt about it.
2: Packers are home underdogs to a backup. So, yeah, I don't know that that does much for us this week. Next week, if the Packers get ran out of their own building, then it'll be, you know, DEFCON 1. But until that happens, I think, yeah, it's been more of a baseball week for sure.
16: It definitely has. I was going to talk about Jordan Love and kind of just the viewpoints I've been hearing all week, kind of listening to Bill's show. And I think a week ago I said, you know, people were trying to transfer their own frustrations onto him, but when I listened to him in that interview, Grant, that he did yesterday, you know, he's not going to change. He's not going to change.
2: Agreed.
16: Jordan Love, whatever it is, it's cooked in, right? It's mm-hmm. This is who he is. I mean, that speech was basically like an offensive coordinator speech, right?
2: Mm-hmm.
16: It really sounded like it had very, all those key words.
2: Very political.
16: Over and over again.
2: Very smooth, very political.
16: Very. Yep, I mean, smooth guy, nice guy, and I don't think everybody should hate on him because he's just being who he is. He's a good quarterback. He's not going to be rah-rah guy. I'm just saying.
2: No, and maybe it's silly to want that. Maybe it's silly to ask for that, Eric. And again, I'm going to let you go. I appreciate it. Have a good night. We'll talk more soon. Going back to last week, I guess our Jordan Love point was at a certain point he might need to, you know, lose it a little bit on the sideline, or, you know, there might be a moment where it feels like your season is slipping away. And I thought maybe it did or started to feel that way in Tampa, but it certainly could. Like if the Bears are up 10-0, 13-3 or something on Sunday, and it's starting to feel real precarious, like at what point does Jordan Love, you know, I don't want to say yell at his guys, but when does he rally the troops? And he might just not be that guy. I just don't like when my quarterback feels like another employee, you know, and Aaron Rodgers. And I understand some of you are big time Rodgers honks, and that's fine. There's plenty that I liked about Aaron Rodgers. I don't mind Aaron Rodgers getting on, you know, the O-line or the wide receivers or, you know, getting in someone's face. Problem with Rodgers is he did it every play. And that guy is just, so then you just start to tune it out. I'm talking about, you know, there are specific times where I think that's needed. And I thought in Tampa, maybe that was the case. I think there might be a situation this Sunday where, you know, they need a wake up type of moment. I just don't know if Jordan Love's going to be the guy to supply it. So, Eric, maybe it's a waste of time to ask for it. But then again, and you know this, Eric, it's sports talk radio. So really all we're doing is wasting time for 2 hours every night talking about things that probably won't happen. 608-321-1670, Wisco Sports Show. Who's this?
17: Grant?
2: Yes.
17: Oh, hey, this is Greg from up in Bailey's Harbor.
2: Oh, hey, Greg, how's it going? We talked last week. We talked last week, didn't we?
17: I called last Friday, and I was the guy that said that my gut felt a lot better about Gasser than Dustin May as a third starter, and I think that played out in this series. And so I'm wondering now for the Dodgers 7-game series, what are your thoughts on Miz for games 1, 4, and 7? Mm-hmm. and Gasser would be then, what, 3-6? And
2: could be.
17: You know, the Dodgers are a lefty-heavy team, hitting. Yeah. So is there any need for May to either be on the roster?
2: This, Greg, you're asking very good questions, and I appreciate the call. We talked about this. I think we talked about this on Friday, Greg. I think this is probably when you called. Robert Gasser lines up a lot better against the Dodgers roster than he does the Padres. Shohei, Freddie Freeman, and there's one other bat near the top of the lineup in that mix. Is Muncy a lefty or a righty? I can't remember. But the Dodgers' premier bats are lefties as opposed to the Padres, who are righties. Gasser's going to play a lot better against that lineup. Now, I'm not here to tell you that Robert Gasser is the Dodgers stopper, but you're looking to find any potential edge or possible advantage. Gasser should play better against the Dodgers than he did against the Padres, although Gasser, I think, more than did his job last night. You might be onto something with Dustin May, Greg, because if you're not comfortable with him making a start against the Dodgers, and I don't know that the Brewers are, there's really no reason for him to be on the roster. This is why, and we talked about this Friday too, Greg, you might remember. This is, the Dodgers is a series where you would really like Kyle Harrison to be able to throw some innings. Because he's the lefty. So do they go to Kyle Harrison for a start or for a multi-inning relief appearance and kind of tell him the same thing they told Dustin May, hey, throw out your ass, don't worry about length? Does Kyle Harrison just become the new Dustin May in the series? I don't know. Now, with the roster question, I don't know where the roster crunch is. Like, so if they leave Dustin May off the roster, I don't know all of a sudden who they're, you know, so, and then they're able to get this person on the roster. They didn't even use Chad Patrick or Shane Drouin in this last series, so I don't. You know, who has been left off the roster that you'd love to get on? Brandon Sproat? Like, that's not going to happen. So you bring up great points about Dustin May and Robert Gasser, and those will be very worthwhile and will probably hit them hard. I will probably enlist a smart Brewers guest to help us sort through those things. And that'll be early middle of next week. We can sort through some of those things, Greg. But an awesome preview and thing to think about over the weekend and tonight and tomorrow. As we watch Miz and Henderson, how games 3 and 4 of the series are going to line up. 608-321-1670, Wisco Sports Show. Who's this?
18: Colin from the West St. Paul Target. How are we doing, Grant?
2: Oh, I'm well, Vagabond John. How are you?
18: Just cruising around, sipping my pumpkin spice latte. I'm sure Dave Mignone is drinking one of those. Listening on my AirPods, by the way, picked them up for $170. Last time I bought AirPods, they were like $300, and it was 2021. I don't know what everybody's talking about affordability, but these AirPods are cheap as hell. So more ROI, unsolicited ROI advice.
2: I have AirPods, and they broke, and then I got them fixed, and they said, hey, if this wasn't under warranty, this would be like $300. And then a year later, the exact same problem popped up, and I'm like, well, I'm not going to keep doing this. You know what I mean? So I still have them. Maybe I could take them to the Apple store, but I'm like, I just have wired earbuds that were $20. Like, I'll just wear those. Plus I look kind of cool. When you walk around with wired earbuds, you're like, oh, that guy's an intellectual. You know, there's something going on there. You know what I mean?
18: That guy probably drinks Pilsners, not these normie IPAs everybody's on these days. Real quick, on the Brewers, I'm really excited. I know we don't want to get too far ahead of ourselves and start talking about Dodgers, man, but the middle of this order producing, I love the take that if Yelich just gets a hit a game, even if he's taking a walk a game, mm-hmm. this Brewers team, the ceiling's unlimited. And then obviously that picture that was captured, I mean, I love sports photography, and if you get into it, I know a couple guys have worked for the Trace. I don't know if everybody knows Bearded Trace from the Brewers games, or Jerry Mao. He runs photography and videography for Wisconsin football. These guys live, and they're creatures of habit, of just knowing exactly when and what angle to stand from and how to capture these moments. That picture of the Brewers robbing the home run with all the fans and the emotions in the background, mm-hmm. I don't think it's getting enough run today. I got the Sports is Art account to retweet and look at that photo. And it's just, I mean, it is just beautiful, man. And this is, sports are awesome. They give us these little moments of joy. And then you get moments like that that are just going to be time stamped. You know, put that in a mural somewhere in Milwaukee, man. That photo is just incredible. That's all I got.
2: Appreciate the call, Vagabond, and the AirPod commentary. I agree with Big Ron. If you get a little bit from Christian Yelich every game, feel pretty good about the team's chances. It's going to take more than that. Bryce Train's going to have to get it going and have a couple moments. But that Garrett Mitchell catch last night, I was watching Gamecast because I can't watch. These games are too stressful at the end. I watched through, I think, 6.5, and I said, all right, I'm going to get ready for bed, and I just had Gamecast. I'm just watching the balls and strikes. And during that at-bat, one of the group chats I'm in blew up, and everyone's saying, holy shit. And I'm like, oh, boy, what happened? And then I checked Twitter and saw the highlight. I'm like, oh, my goodness. You need a couple of those plays over the course of a series, for sure. We'll take a break. A little potpourri segment coming up next. I have a little bit more Garrett Mitchell audio, another comment or two from Pat Murphy, and maybe a Packers take, just to get our palate cleansed and warmed up for Mr. Mike Clemens, who will join us with the latest from up in Green Bay at 5:35.
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2: Grant here for Kai's Chevy Town. 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
14: Here's Mitchell, lefty to lefty.
24: Running hard towards first. Fair ball past the bag and past the dive of Ty France into the right field corner. Watch Garrett Mitchell run. It's a leadoff triple for Garrett Mitchell here in the fifth inning, just over the first base bag.
14: Hard hit ball back up the middle, and Mitchell comes through to give Milwaukee the lead in game 4. His first RBI of the series, and it's 1-0 Brewers. Takes a swing, sends it out to center. Mitchell back at the wall. He's got it!
2: little bit of a Garrett Mitchell montage from last night. Two hits. One ultimately led to him scoring a run. Another was directly in RBI and then making a huge play in center. It was a very nice play. It was not sprinting at the wall, crashing, throwing a glove up. Part of that is he got a great jump. Part of it is the wall out there is short. So twice in the series, the Padres were boned by the ballpark. The first, we're not really sure where that ball would have gone or where it would have ended up. But the roof helped dictate that it was an out. And the Padres are probably thinking, well, if we had been in our home park, you know, that's either a foul ball or maybe a home run. And, you know, we live to fight another pitch or another bat in the ninth. And then last night, the Padres are at home and Machado drills one to right center. And they're probably thinking, oh, well, if Machado had hit that in Milwaukee, that'd be a home run. You know, so the Brewers getting a little luck. That wall out there. I mean, I could have stood there and caught that ball. I don't know if I would have been athletic enough to run there and position. You know, Garrett Mitchell got over there early. He just basically had to stand there and wait for it. Garrett Mitchell's the type of player, as I explained last night, that can win you a ball game when he has a good night. Now, when he has a bad night, he'll strike out a bunch. But if we're talking Luis Lara versus Garrett Mitchell, the ceiling is just so much higher with Garrett Mitchell. And I don't even know if the floor with Luis Lara is particularly high. The floor of Luis Lara, or I should say the ceiling, is probably just Sal Frelick. And they already have Sal Frelick. Garrett Mitchell is someone with so much pop and ability in his bat and with excellent defense, too, and a great arm. Like, that's a guy who can make two or three plays and win you a ballgame. And he did this regular season. I think back to that Kansas City series. Was that Easter weekend? We straight up won him a game or two just with a couple of swings and a play on defense. It's basically what happened last night. So Garrett Mitchell can continue to play. I think the same of Jake Bowers, too. Last night was such a positive green light for me where Bowers and Mitchell, but especially Bowers, came in and said, oh, okay, you know, we need to respond and have a little bit of a moment here, even though the series maybe wasn't going our way up until now. And Mitchell, the series was going better. He had a hit Saturday, a hit Sunday, he had a walk in there, too. So Mitchell had done more than Bowers, but Bowers last night with a hit and three walks. That is a great sign for this team's ability to have a bad postseason game, or these players to have a bad postseason game, and then to come back the next night and flush it and move on and continue to make plays. Let's take a couple calls here. Mike Clemens coming up bottom of the hour. Wisco Sports Show. Who's that? I recognize the drone of your car, Mad Max. What did you think of last night? Were the weather machines, or was there something at play out in right center field, or was that just the size of the ballpark and Mitchell making a good play?
0: Yeah, I don't know too much about about what goes on in San Diego with all that stuff. That's not territory I'm super familiar with. I think it was just a great play, and just we kind of got fortunate with the size of the ballpark. But I think I feel a lot more confident about this team's ability to win it all, just due to the fact that they were able to win it on the road in a tough environment.
2: Sure.
0: As opposed to if they would have come home and it would have taken game five again, because my worry last night was just like, okay, if we lose this one, and even if we go back home and win it in game five, it just feels like we're right where we are last year. We're going to be more burned out and tired, you know, having to play a Dodgers team with more rest again. It's just, I don't really see how this is going to end different than last year. But I think the fact that they were able to battle back after a tough game three, and then the three guys I think I've been most critical of, you know, Bowers, Terang, and Mitchell, just guys that really, I thought after the first three games, really needed to wake up and make some plays, and they did just that last night. So I think that's a good sign of just where the team is at, just in terms of leadership and just the mentality where just, you know, guys can have a few bad games, but then they can step it up and be heroes in the next one. So I like where we're at. I'm not, you know, I don't really want to make a prediction yet for the Dodgers series, but I think we're in a better spot than we were last year. And the Padres, I think, were a lot better than the Cubs team that took us the break last year as well.
2: I was actually, when you were talking and bringing up last year in the Cubs series, I was, one of the thoughts I had was, well, but I think the Padres, if they got pushed to five by the Padres, I would consider that a more worthwhile five gamer than the Cubs. The thing with the Cubs is it's that whole rivalry thing. So I think that series last year maybe taxed them in a different way than this Padres series did. But I do think this Padres team is better than the Cubs were last year.
0: Yeah, I think the Dodgers, I think we're better, and I think the Dodgers are probably about the same. I mean, a lot of people are upset with Dave Roberts' comments, but honestly, I kind of like that Dave Roberts took that approach and just like, yeah, we're the best, and, you know, we expect to win, as opposed to, you know, as opposed to like playing like, oh, we're the underdogs and nobody believes in us. Because I feel like switching to football there, I know Belichick and Brady did that all the time back in the day. Like, they still tried to play like, no, nobody believes in us. And the Chiefs has kind of done the same thing too. And it's just like, give me a break, guys. Like you guys have won multiple titles. Everybody expects you to be in the top. Like, we're just, the underdog card just gets really annoying when you're not really the underdog card. And yes, I also kind of like that Pat Murphy got away from that too, because I don't think we can really play that anymore either. We're beyond that point.
2: So I think they can play it in a way, and this will probably become a talking point next week. Mad Max, appreciate it. I was actually talking about this with a friend earlier today, a close friend who's a Cubs fan, and he was kind of complaining about Murph's underdog shtick. I thought he laid it on a lot thicker last year. Now, he's mentioned it, and again, what I want from my coaches or my managers or my players is to be authentic and genuine. The Dodgers, realizing they're the Dodgers and behaving like the Dodgers, is authentic and genuine. I don't have to like it, but I don't like them, but that's authentic. I think it would be inauthentic for the Brewers to act fully like, we are better than everybody. The Dodgers are awesome, and they're the best team in baseball, and it's, I don't know that it's all that close. So to completely ignore that reality, I don't think is authentic. So you need a little bit of that. We got to find a way to slay the dragon. You need a little bit of that, but I like that. There's also been a lot of confidence from the Brewers in this postseason, and we've talked about this a lot over the last 2 weeks. There's more confidence and belief this year that this team is really good than we heard last year. So I'm with you. There's a little underdog thing still there, but I think they've grown, and the messaging has changed a little bit in a way that I like, Mad Max. I appreciate it. It's two more here, and then we'll get to Mike. Wisco Sports Show, who's this?
3: Grant, it's Lee in the Western City. Thanks for nailing your Garrett Mitchell take. I've been saying it for years. I'll keep saying it. You're probably the best guy on the radio to listen to, maybe even on TV, with the stream, if that counts, to talk baseball. Love it. I'm in a real happy mood. So I'm hopeful that and thankful that Manny Moscato can take his stupid dye job back to the mess head he stole it from in Lone Rock, Wisconsin. I don't even know what color it is. What are you going for? Silver, gold, platinum, and the roots are showing. Looks terrible. And he can also take his big floppy ears that he borrowed from Dumby the elephant and use them as satellite dishes to tune into the Brewers and watch them win the World Series here. I'm really happy that Jesus Aguilar's foot was avenged. I think that was important. It's confirmed we won the hater trade, and now the Dodgers are next on the Brewers Revenge Tour. And just a quick question. You know, you hit your 5-iron so consistently in golf. You know, we just kid around and say, oh, that's Aaron Ashby for you when he was consistent. Then Aaron Ashby fell off the wagon. And I just was curious, did Aaron Ashby earn the right to be named after your 5-iron again?
2: Yeah, so we've talked about this, Lee. I appreciate the call and always the slander on Lone Rock. I just use my 5-iron for everything because I'm a terrible golfer, just like Pat Murphy uses Aaron Ashby for everything. Machado does have some ears, man. His ears are so big, he can hear tomorrow's news. Let's take one more call here. Wisco Sports Show, who's this?
4: Grant, it's Ed.
2: Ed, hey, what's going on, Ed? Hey, come out to Monks and Sun Prairie tonight for Thorson and Halpern. What the hell?
4: Hey, brother. Well, listen. My take was really off yesterday. I'm calling in to kind of save a little face on the Garrett Mitchell comment. I thought of you right away last night when he got the big hit and big catch in the game. So I told my wife, I said I was kind of leaning that way, and I go, I got to call Grant and just save face. I mean, I was wrong. You know, I'm a huge Garrett Mitchell fan. Ever since he came up, I was just kind of losing a little faith in him, but he rekindled my faith. And I think the whole team, you know, I was telling a friend the other day, because everybody's like really down, they lost that game. I said, they lost the battle, but they're not going to win the war. And they proved it last night. Last night was a game for the ages. I don't care if they're one run and everyone, Tony Cornhole on ESPN is saying they were hosed. And
2: the Dodgers,
4: the Padres were hosed. And, this and that. I'm just so sick. They're all picking the Dodgers, and everyone's just, you know, I like slay the dragon, because sure. I just think this team is battle ridden. They're ready. They're the most cool, calm, collected. They don't seem rattled. If you don't get, you know, these last four games, if you can't handle your nerves like this bullpen, man, Ashby, man, I tell you, MVP of the bullpen. Really?
2: He's probably their second most important player behind Jackson Churio. And I got to run because we got to get to Mike Clemens. Probably the MVP of the series other than Jackson Churio. So if you got to pick a position player and a pitcher, I would go with those two. He was outstanding, helped him win last night, and helped them avoid using Mizorowski, which better positions them for Saturday. So they're not at a disadvantage, you know, rest-wise with their starter compared to the Dodgers. So, yeah, Ed, I absolutely agree. I would also tell you, you guys got to stop getting bent out of shape about what the talking heads on TV are saying. The studio show annoys me, but that's just because Jeter and A-Rod just aren't that likable. I don't know. I thought Adam Amin and Pierzynski, and they were getting excited in these San Diego games because they probably wanted it to be a series. You know what I mean? Like, they're pulling for the comeback. They don't want to sweep. Sweeps are boring. It's bad for ratings. You know, it hurts the network too. Or just like turn the broadcast down. Turn the volume down if you don't like it. It's not that big of a deal. And also, guys like Tony Kornheiser, you know why they're talking about the roof or the home run? Because they're not going to sit there and actually talk about a baseball game. It's not how those shows work. So that roof thing was the best thing that's happened to national baseball coverage on stations like ESPN in forever, because it gave a non-baseball topic to a baseball game. Meanwhile, in shows like this, so much more interesting and engaging. We're talking about righty-lefty splits with Robert Gasser. That's much higher level. People enjoy that much more, right? Right? Right. Maybe, hopefully. Probably not. Mike Clemens will join us next. We'll talk Packers.
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3: Hey folks, it's Rebecca Cook running for Congress here in Wisconsin's 3rd Congressional District. Today I had a conversation with a local mom here in Menominee about her experience with local hospital closures.
4: Yeah, I found out from my hairdresser that the labor and delivery unit had closed. 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
3: When you're in labor?
4: Yes, was horrendous.
3: No, absolutely. 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
3: 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I'm Rebecca Cook, candidate for Congress, and I approve this message. 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
6: I'm meteorologist Paul Trombley with your updated forecast. Lows dip down to about 45 tonight under mainly cloudy skies. Northwesterly winds around 5 miles per hour. Sunshine mixed with clouds at times tomorrow. High temperatures reach up to 73. Mainly clear skies tomorrow night. Lows level off around 58. Lots of sunshine and dry Saturday and Sunday. Mid-80s Saturday, low 80s by Sunday. That's the latest forecast on Sports Talk 105.1. Currently, it's 64 degrees.
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0: They coming into Green Bay with a backup quarterback, and they are favored.
1: Come on, James.
0: It's two games that the Packers truly, truly care about and the Bears truly, truly care about.

0: and that's when they play the Bears. And yes, we have won the Super Bowl, and we've been there, and the Bears ain't been there in a minute. All that's cool. But it's two games at the fan circle, and it's two games at the organization circle. And that's both Bears games. Ben Johnson understands it. And he's got his team understanding, and they've been whooping us the last couple times on the football field. So this is a rivalry. I ain't hearing nothing out y'all got to say. This ain't Texas and OU, and it's Bears-Packers. You're right.
1: Yeah.
0: The oldest rivalry in football.
1: Yeah.
0: In the NFL. I know here's your thing. It's time to go, man. They coming in the Green Bay.
2: James Jones firing up the troops in advance of Packers-Bears this Sunday. The off-the-field stuff, or the off-the-field commentary for both of these teams, might actually interest me more than the football team itself these days, because the Packers have just looked so underwhelming. But one thing that's kept my attention through all the Brewers happenings this week is, what are the Bears saying? How are they saying it? Okay. And what are the Packers, the players, the coaches, what are they saying and how are they saying it? Because there's seemingly a different approach. Mike Clemens is here to help us make sense of this. His appearances are sponsored by the Bay Motel in Green Bay. Quiet, cozy, comfortable, and they're very close to Lambeau Field, so it's a great spot to stay if you're going to a game or you're doing something around Lambeau Field, maybe a different event. I've been to work events up there. It's right down the way, and the Bay Family Restaurant is excellent, so you don't have to go far for a good bite to eat either. You just walk down the hallway. Give them a call. Ask many questions you have. Reserve a room. 920-494-3441 or go to baymotelgreenbay.com. Mike, you've covered this team a long time. The Packers have dominated this rivalry for a long time. Have you noticed changes? Have you noticed different, you know, comments or a different style or approach from these players and this coaching staff, maybe versus what you've seen in the past?
3: Yeah, the thing is, I'm missing a salty offensive lineman that would throw in a line or two,
2: sure,
3: just to get it going.
2: Which tracks and which builds on some conversations we've had, right? Like we've talked about the personality of the O-line a couple times here so far this year.
3: Or a Bears linebacker that wants to throw it out there, like an Urlacher.
2: Sure.
3: You know, one of those guys. Typically, this game is, there's that hype, there's that build, there is that feeling and emotion and the history. And then you get out there and it's a sloppy couple of quarters and then it's a slugfest.
2: Yeah.
3: But there will be pushing and shoving. But, you know, let's face it. I mean, the Packers played, Caleb Williams has brought this thing, made it exciting. And he won't be there this weekend. But, you know, he's been able to pull out some of these games. Almost pulled out one until Keyshawn Nixon made the interception. And then definitely pulled out one, you know, on his home turf in the playoffs. So Ben Johnson is obviously a difference maker in terms of a good coach for the Bears franchise.
2: Mm-hmm.
3: And I thought this was interesting. When he opened up his book to talk, it's pretty much what he's going to say to his team, what he tells the media, what he tells the Chicago area fans about what does he see in the 2026 Green Bay Packers.
4: In terms of this opponent, it's a good team. Some changes from a year ago, just special teams wise and defensively, more so schematics than personnel per se. But it's a good special teams unit. They're playing really well. They have a lot of big bodies. I think they're really well coached defensively. A lot of speed. Have a ton of respect for these safeties. Nickel. These guys fly around. You know, the guys up front. They're playing really well. Also, new addition in 44 at the Mike linebacker. He's all over the place, instinctive player. So really good unit, and Coach Gannon does a great job with them. And then their offense, you know, obviously Jordan Love's one of the better quarterbacks in this league. He is as accurate as anybody. I think they got great speed on the outside. You know, they've given us issues in the past.
2: Mike, I always wonder when you send cuts what your looking to emphasize or what's jumping out to you. Am I reaching for something? He shouted out everybody and lots of players and the defensive coach. He didn't say anything about the head coach. Is that something that landed with you, or am I looking to notice something that's not there?
3: How often does a coach lead with your special teams?
2: Right. The quarterback, I mean, he hit everybody.
3: I mean,
2: it would be easy to say, and you know, the head coach is, the play calling is great and blah, blah, blah. And
3: no,
2: that's not in there.
3: No. He talked about special teams.
2: Yeah.
3: He talked about the Jonathan Gannon defense, and later he talked more about, you know, I see some things at Gannon Ryan in Arizona, so we feel somewhat familiar with that. But he's talking about how those safeties are flying around on that defense. He's talking about the addition of 44, which is Zaire Franklin, which has been a nice addition. Oh, yeah, Jordan Love. Yeah, you know, he's okay. You know,
2: mm-hmm.
3: I went to Sky Moore, your returner, always, you know, had some nice bursts back there and has helped pump new life into the return team, as well as, you know, what Cam Accord, your new special teams coordinator, is doing with coverage teams. So I talked to Sky Moore about this. I talked to him about an hour after Ben Johnson had his press conference.
1: Your Chicago Bears, Ben Johnson, said, "So what do you see in this Packers team?" First question.
5: Yeah.
1: Special teams was the first thing out of his mouth.
5: Oh, yeah, he said that.
1: Then he talked about the safeties on defense. Yeah. Then he kind of got the offense.
5: I feel like we just, you know, once you pop a couple, you get the whole unit starts to trust it. You know, so I feel like we're in a good spot with that, as far as, like, knowing, like, it's not last year. We're not settling for whatever we were doing last year. And me being back there is, like, I take pride in, you know, being a returner just as much as being a receiver. So I feel like we're taking strides of everybody just buying into the game plan and wanting to make their block versus, like, having to make their block.
1: Do kick coverage teams run stunts as they're coming
5: towards
1: your guys?
5: Yeah, kind of. Yeah, they twist. We call it twist. But, yeah, they do. And I feel like up front we do a good job of picking them up, because you can't twist too much, especially with somebody like me back there, because it also creates cavities. So with the Bears coming up, they do a great job actually of being just physical through their guys and, you know, getting vertical and getting down there. So it'll be definitely a good showdown for sure on Sunday.
1: So in the 1 second you got after you're secured catching the ball,
5: yeah,
1: if you sense a twist, does that say, oh, maybe go to that area or avoid that area?
5: I kind of don't see it. I don't see them twist. I'll just see the space that it creates. And if they do it right, it won't create any space. But sometimes they do it wrong. You know, you're coming down and somebody goes right and another person goes right. If one person goes left and another person goes right, then that means there's a huge seam right here. Or when they twist, somebody doesn't complete the twist, and one of my blockers gets a good chunk of them and he falls down or something. So, you know, it's a risk doing that as well. So I can't see it all develop like that, but when I catch the ball, I'll feel it and I'll see, like, the holes that it creates.
2: So that's Sky Moore talking special teams with Mike Clemens. The Bears are physical. They fly around, as Sky Moore was talking about. To me, that's a product of the players being confident in what the coaches are calling and how it's being coached and practiced. When a team is dialed, and I think the Bears are, they fly around, they hit harder, they tackle better. I just think it's a confidence thing, and that starts with the coach, what's being coached, how it's being coached in practice. And that's really jumped off the screen when I've watched the Bears the last couple weeks.
3: Like James Jones said, they're coming out of the commercial in his rant, and they're coming with a backup quarterback. Like, come on, man.
6: Yep.
3: So, listen, DeAndre Swift and Kyle Manungai, they're two running backs that run hard, they run fast, they make 7-yard gains, 12-yard gains, 20-yard gains, 4 yards, 5. They just dominated the Jets defense.
2: Yep.
3: You just played the Jets, you know, a couple weeks ago. The Bears ran 89 plays. The Jets ran 32. The Bears had the ball for 42 minutes and 45 seconds. The Jets had it for 17 minutes. And even though they didn't score that much, they had over 400 yards offense with the backup quarterback, this Tyson Bagent, who is from West Virginia. He goes to a division school there, Shepherd, the Shepherd Rams, and he throws for 159 touchdowns. That's the NCAA record.
2: Mm-hmm.
3: The NCAA record. And so they keep him in the pocket. He has quick release to some of those targets he's got. You know, he's got those good tight ends over there in terms of, and Luther Burden, right?
2: Yep.
3: That guy's really come on. Rome Udunze and Loveland, which is like Caleb's favorite target. Cole Kmet. So all these weapons and just quick passes out of there. I talked to Jonathan Ford, because even though he's a backup defensive lineman for the Packers now, he was originally drafted by the Packers. Then he got picked up by the Bears. And I said, so, you know, I suppose a big difference this week is that unscheduled plays, right? Caleb could be running around all over the field. He said, yeah, you know, we take that into account. But then the other thing is, you know, Jonathan Ford has a unique story going into this rivalry game.
1: What's the difference between a Bear player for this game as opposed to a Green Bay Packer?
7: There's no difference. I just think it all comes down to who wanted the most. You know, for me, I mean, I played on both sides. I got drafted here, so obviously I want to go out there and put my best foot forward. You know, like, it's no different than any other game that we have. Obviously, it's a rivalry game, and everybody want to make it something bigger than what it is. But I think it's two teams being able to go out and compete, and everybody just put their best foot forward.
6: What was the like to be on the Bears' side of that one? Because Johnson, when he came in, he called out in introductory press conference. He called out LaFleur.
7: Yeah.
6: He really emphasized the rivalry a lot. Mm-hmm. What was it like being a player? Did that resonate with you guys?
7: Yeah, it definitely was mentioned around the locker room. You know, like, it was brought up. The week came in, you know, he mentioned it. It was kind of like an emphasis, but it wasn't, you know, something I was just like, you know, just something that was just blown out of proportion. I just think we all knew what week it was, and something we circled on the schedule, and, you know, that was the outcome of whatever situation it was last year. But this year, obviously, it's a clean slate, first time playing them, and we got to go out and execute at a high level.
2: Interesting. Difference between the two teams and the rivalry. Said not much. Okay, I guess I wouldn't know what to expect there, but I guess that's an interesting answer. I suppose it's supposed to be nasty and a strong rivalry on both sides, I guess.
3: Yeah, and then when you get into the other guys in defense, it's the loss of Edgerrin Cooper. It's like starting to sink in.
2: Yeah.
3: Because he is such a good football player. And there's some players, you know, that you ask him about who's going to be on the other side of the ball for the Bears, and like an Evan Williams, and he'll tell you the guy's name, what school he went to, how high he went in the draft, you know. And Edgerrin Cooper just keeps it kind of simple, like, you know, 17, okay, yeah, that's my guy, all right, gotcha.
2: Mm-hmm.
3: That's it. That's all he needs to know, because he's a shark out there. He's going to find his assignment, and he's going to crush him. And he's a happy-go-lucky guy who, after he leaves, you know, work here at Lambeau Field, he goes home to his little farm where he's got about 7 or 8 horses and goes, isn't that the shame? I thought about that today, torn Achilles, so he can't even ride his horses.
2: Yeah, that's brutal.
3: You know, that which is his pure joy of getting around. So you're talking about the void that's going to leave, and what is Jonathan Gannon going to do? Is he going to use, like, number 7, Javon Bullard, to, you know, step up and maybe he'll make some of those blitzes or be in position to make a tackle for a loss? Here was Bullard this afternoon.
8: Like I said, there's no replacing Coop. All we can do now is just wish him the best, a speedy recovery, and we hope to get him back.
9: Did you embrace the idea that you might get put in those playmaking opportunities?
8: For sure. What type of play? I don't know nobody that don't want to get their number called to make plays. And if you don't want to get your number called, there's something wrong with you. You know what I mean? That's something you got to work with yourself within. So anytime your number's called, you want to make that play. You want to be the guy to change the game, you know? So if my number's called and I'm able to make that play, God willing, I'm going to make that play, you know, so I hope so.
9: Appreciate it. Thank you very much.
8: Appreciate
2: it. It's just so depressing, Mike. Like, last year they lost like 2 or 3 players you couldn't afford to lose. And then this year, while you're waiting for one of those guys, Micah Parsons, to get back, if you would say, okay, well, who can they least afford to lose on defense? You'd say, oh, Edgerrin Cooper. And there goes his Achilles. Yeah, I mean, it's just brutal.
3: Yeah, and again, watching it happen, it's like, it's just a freak thing. The man did was take a step with his left foot. So one development, this is kind of unusual, but Brian Gutekunst made a move here at running back. He's going to elevate Pierre Strong Jr. from the practice squad into the active 53, which means he could be active for Sunday's game, because Chris Brooks, your most experienced running back, suffered an ankle injury in the win over the Buccaneers on Sunday, and it doesn't look like he's going to be ready at all this week. So that situation is going on. And then this Kevin Zeitler that, you know, he signed, who's been on 6 different teams and 36 years old, you know, and I guess I had not really seen him up close, but he walked by and I did a double take because I thought, oh, is that a new coach? What is it? Oh, that's Zeitler. Oh, my God. I mean,
2: looks like a coach.
3: Well, yeah. He looks like a coach. And you look around the room, you know, like some of the other offensive linemen, they're 25. They're kind of shrugging their shoulders. I mean, he's a grown man. It looks like he's the assistant offensive line coach. But, you know, that's the experience that he's bringing. He almost looks like Jason Kelce walking by, you know? It's just, wow. Okay.
2: He looks like a gym teacher, assistant coach type of guy. And they need it. They need all the coaching and organization they can get, Mike. Good God.
3: And I talked to one of the offensive linemen today. I said, hey, sorry I didn't get a chance. I said, I didn't talk to you when I saw you coming in off the field because I could see how totally gassed you were. And he says, thank you. I had to get an IV after the game.
2: Oh, damn.
3: But it was that damn hot down there in Tampa for that game. The dew point is 77. You know, it feels like 105 or something like that. But he said in the second half when the sun came out, it was brutal. It was brutal.
2: You have a great awareness for the athletes you cover, Mike. We look forward to your final report of the week tomorrow on Bill's show, and then I guess we'll watch Packers-Bears on Sunday and see what happens. Appreciate the time.
3: Thanks, Grant.
2: Thank you, Mike Clemens. Appreciate his time. His appearance is sponsored by the Bay Motel in Green Bay. We will wrap things up. Say hello to Zach and Ebo, who are standing by at Monk's in Sun Prairie for Thorson and Halpern. What a treat. We'll say hello to those two coming up next.
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2: Our final segment here, only got about a minute. Let's say hello to my esteemed colleagues, Ebo and Zach, there at Monk's and Sun Prairie, Thorson and Halpern. Good evening, gentlemen.
20: I like it.
21: Sawadee. What's going on, Grant? East side, no longer Grant.
2: Not too much, Zach. You sound like you're in a good mood. Interesting.
21: He's a West Side elitist now.
20: Yes, he is.
21: A West Side snob.
2: If I'm a West Side snob, what does that make Zach?
20: A Wanakee snob.
2: Well, okay, both snobs. Okay.
21: I am a blue-collar man on the north side. Speaking of blue-collar men, from the tunnels, Mad Max from the tunnels of Racine here. Monks and Sun Prairie, Market Plunger, here. Corey and Marshall, here. Shay Shay, looking for a man, here.
20: Macy, looking for a man,
21: here.
2: Well,
20: two girls, looking for men. Grant, if you're looking for a woman.
21: Yeah, if you're looking for a woman, Grant, we got two that are looking for a man.
20: Two are available.
2: We got to get Sasquatch Mike over there, it sounds like. Gentlemen, I look forward to listening. Have a great show.
20: Well, we got a
21: We love you.
0: Thanks, Grant.
2: Love you, too. I'm sorry. I would love to chat more. I have 10 seconds. Sorry, boys. Enjoy Thorson and Hopper, and we'll pick this up tomorrow. Thank you for listening. Always enjoy Thursday Night Football.
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0: Live from Southern California, this is the Jim Rome Show on Westwood One.
1: All right, so into hour number two, I'm Jim Rome in Southern California. The program brought to you by FanDuel. My thanks to FanDuel, and especially because not only do they make this possible, but they make this next segment possible. We do it once a week. Now, quick reminder, the beef segment is coming up, and it's coming up quicker than you know because I've got a conversation with the head football coach at Northwestern, David Braun, coming up at 1:40. Top of hour number three, the beef segment. Start thinking about what you want to beef about, either via the call-in or the write-in. Right now, though, as part of our FanDuel arrangement, we have a FanDuel segment with the big head, James Kelly. His head is large. His command of the English language is small, but he is a savant, and he knows sports, and he will get down, and he's got data, and he has a system, and we're going to get paid, I think. Big head, James Kelly. What's up, dude?
2: Not much, man. We got some pretty good games this weekend. Looking forward to it. And on Monday night.
1: So. Yeah, we got some good stuff. All right, before we get to tonight, before we get to this weekend, before even we get to Monday, what's on your mind today, James?
2: I don't know. Sean Payton a little bit, I guess. You know? Yeah,
1: Sean Payton. Okay, so you're in the region. You are a Bronco guy. I haven't gotten to my thoughts on this fully. I haven't fleshed this out yet. But why don't you give me a little something to think about? Where do you come out on what's going on there?
2: I just want to point out to everybody out there, you know, since Andrew Brees retired, his offenses have ranked 28th, 26th, 19th, 10th, 27th in yards. When he was in New York back in the day with Kerry Collins and all those guys, 15th, 21st, and 22nd in points. And then in Dallas, before he went to the Saints, I'm just saying, 15th in points.
3: Kerry Collins.
2: You know, he's got a way to work it, and he does a lot of working around there.
1: Are you saying that Sean Payton is not the genius that he is purported to be, and that he had Andrew? Is that what you called him, Andrew Brees?
2: Andrew Brees. Andrew, yes. Yes, I'm saying, yeah, he's not Kyle Shanahan. Let's just put it out that way. But he has a way to go.
1: Okay. That's
2: there we go.
1: I knew we'd get
2: to it. But he acts like he is. He sure acts like he is. And he's going to fix this entire Bo Nix problem here.
1: Remind me how many rings Kyle has?
2: You know, rings aren't important.
1: Rings aren't important.
2: They're not a one-man thing. Let's just put it that way. It's not a one-man thing. If it was, Kyle to have, like, you know, 15 probably by now. But it's an organizational thing, and people fail Kyle a lot.
1: Okay, all right. So people let Kyle down. Rings are not the thing. But the good news is, at least the old man's in the Hall of Fame.
2: That's some garbage, too.
1: Oh, wait,
2: you know?
1: He's not.
2: I can elaborate on that, too. I can tell you this conspiracy, too.
1: Dude, why does everything that I bring up in any sport or in life somehow works its way back to Kyle Shanahan? What is it with you and this guy?
2: Or Mike. Because we have to have a bar, right? We all have to agree with what we see is who is the smartest people around in the
1: bar.
2: Game.
1: Remember that time we were in Vegas and we had a meeting, and speaking of bars, you started F-bombing the client and demanded a drink?
2: I did ask for a certain brand. Where I'm from, Golden, yes, but they said no. And
1: why does everything wind back to Kyle? I just don't get it anyway.
2: Well, dude, Sean's frustrating because Sean, like, plays it like he's this offensive mastermind, and I'm like, when? Without Drew, when? Like, I've never seen it. Like, his running game, like, he's got the best line in football. So, okay, let's help our, you know, quarterback out, but he's got no creativity in running the football. And then he's got all these weapons for Bo Nix. Well, I think Bo Nix is overrated, too, and everybody kills me for that one, too.
1: James, I'm starting to think you're overrated. Why, you're starting to sound like a clone.
2: Well,
1: like,
2: I think we know
1: like,
2: that.
1: Like, Kyle. Kyle is incredible, but everybody else sucks. And if they're not Kyle, they suck. You're starting to sound like a clone.
2: They don't suck. I think that Rogan Loam would say they're mid. I don't think they suck. I just don't think they're that guy, right? I think they're mid. I think they're average, but then I think they can control, you know, perceptions, I would say. So,
1: control
2: Al Golden, he sucks. I will say that again. He's back on the bad list again. He sucks.
1: Was he ever off the bad list?
2: Dude, he was trending all right after 2 weeks, and I should have trusted. My instincts are really good. I'm just going to say.
1: You know why? Because really your love of Joe Burrow clouded your judgment of Golden.
2: I'm like, dude, you have the talent. And Dexter Lawrence. I'm like, you got that guy?
1: Yeah, I got to admit, I feel afraid of that, too.
2: Our team can't tackle. Yeah.
1: All right. I'm sorry I asked you what was on your mind. I should have known. You just wanted to glaze Kyle some more. I'm sorry I asked you what was on your mind. And you successfully did.
2: Thank you, sir.
1: That was like 36 glazed donuts right there. Three dozen glazed donuts. Anyway, Thursday night.
2: Yes.
1: Theoretically, not the most watchable game, but if we get paid, it's imminently watchable. Dallas and Tampa. Break it down. What are we looking at?
2: Yeah. Biggest number of the week here with Dallas being an 8.5-point favorite. I guess that's what happens when you're facing a team without their starting quarterback that's playing an undrafted rookie quarterback and a team that's winless on the season, and they think they've won two of their last 14 games, and a team that you pointed out has failed to cover the spread in not one, not two, not three, but 13 consecutive freaking games, the longest streak in the Super Bowl era. They also draw a team that is in the conversation of having the best offense in football. Dak's offense, second in points. CeeDee Lamb leads the NFL in receiving yards. And with the Bucs being down two key members in the secondary and a run defense that is second in the NFL in EPA per run, the Cowboys' running game is not elite either. CeeDee and George should be key tonight. Dak should be key. The question is, can Tampa cover? Dallas' defense, 32nd. An EPA per play, Flus-like once again. Hey, Christian Parker,
1: you mean they didn't fix the defense?
2: They didn't
1: not
2: fix
1: only
2: it.
1: Did
2: it
1: they not fix the
2: thing.
1: Defense, they made it worse.
2: They made it worse. Christian Parker, that guy right there, dude. He probably wants to dominate. It's Jalen, not Jaden Daniels' team tonight. His offensive line has allowed the most sacks in football. Biggest worry, stopping the running game. That ran for 141 yards last week to the Bucs. And Dallas, Christian Parker's defense, has allowed the most rushing yards to a quarterback this season. It scares you for a cover, for a late-game cover, but we're still going to go with the Cowboys because of Dak, -8.5.
1: You guys heard about that. I'm looking, okay, you're right. It's a big number. Everybody's going that way. And I'm like, I'm a moron. Like, I should know better. A couple of times a year, I break ranks, and instead of going with my one unit, you know, once in a while I go two units, but then once in a while I get greedy. I'm like, hey, Head, I feel like hammering this. I feel like hammering this for all the reasons you mentioned, but then you'll say to me, I don't know, dude, it feels like a trap. I'm like, exactly.
2: It's like a trap.
1: It does feel like a trap, doesn't it?
2: It
1: feels like a trap. Could Tampa really not cover 14 times in a row, even without their starting QB?
2: Dude, I don't know. Jalen Daniels scares me a little bit.
1: He scares me too.
2: His feet. It's going to come down to his feet and make him play. Right. And he's got something about him. They like him a lot. Baker's struggled for a while, so there could be an energy that, dude, Tampa Bay might show up better than people think.
1: Well, and Dallas' defense, but it still feels like a two-score game. All right, I'm going to stay in my shoes. I'm going to ride with you. I'm going to lay the points, -8.5, and not double or triple this thing. However, it feels like a trap, but I'm with you. Let's do that.
2: Okay, beautiful.
1: All right. What else we got?
2: Eagles-Jags. Jacksonville is favored by 7.5 here in London. It was 7. It's moved to 7.5. The Eagles, tied for the most 3-and-outs in the NFL. Jacksonville tied for the fewest. Here, the Eagles' offense will probably not have Saquon Barkley. Jacksonville's defense allows 3.3 yards per rush. Third best in the NFL, below not good for Philly. Also, DeVonta Smith looks like he'll be out again, meaning Jalen Hurts won't have his best weapon on the outside as well, and have an offensive line without Lane Johnson and Cam Jurgens, one that has allowed 12 sacks.
1: Dude, may I interject one thing? The thing about Jalen Hurts, though, the good news is he's the kind of guy that can make something out of nothing and makes everybody around him better and elevates everybody around him. He doesn't do any of those things.
2: Thank you. You said it. I didn't say it. I would use a Kyle reference. Though he's overrated, so is freaking Nick Sirianni. I think we all know that. Howie Roseman built that thing. But again, they don't have the freaking roster that they did 2 years ago. Jacksonville looks like more of the Super Bowl contender to all of us. Weird Lame's offense, elite. Only the great Kyle Shanahan has a better EPA per play average. They are balanced, top five in rush and pass EPA for Weird Liam. Vic Fangio's defense kept them in the game against the Rams last week, but they've also allowed more than 170 yards rushing in every game this season. Another advantage for the Jags, red zone, dude. Second on offense, second on defense, and adversity is hitting Philly, and I think we know what happens to Coach Nick's teams. When that happens, they lose more than they win. I'm going to say, even at 7.5, we're going to go Jags and lay the 7.5.
1: I was just going to say the hook, man. You know, we hate the hook. We hate the hook, and I'm hitting it right now. Minus 7.5. I'm playing the same way.
2: Beautiful.
1: Let's
2: love
1: it. All right, what else we got? We're 2-for-2.
2: Colts v. Steelers here. I think last week's game in London v. the Commanders and this game v. Pittsburgh for the Colts are the games that will decide the future of Shane Steichen. One thing is to lose to the Ravens and Chiefs, but these games, when you have more talent or equal talent, it's a must-win game for this guy. That or Carly the Meddler might be interrupting the headphones and calling plays soon. So here, you better get Aaron and Big Fat. Yeah.
1: Is that the number?
2: See the number there?
1: Wow.
2: Well, you got 2.5 right there? Yeah.
1: I've seen as low as 1.
2: Yeah. Bounce back up a little bit. So we like that.
1: Okay.
2: Lose D, numbers look a little better. I mean, yards don't, 31st in the NFL, but points down to 22nd. Both offenses have not gone a game without turning the football over. And the Steelers' defense, they average 2 takeaways per game. That is 2nd in the NFL. Dimes, dude. He's thrown an interception in every single game. Let's not do that on Sunday, and let's hand it off to Jonathan Taylor. Pittsburgh's defense is missing some meat. No Derek Harmon. That usually is not good for them. They had trouble stopping the run, as is, even with that elite baller. ATS Shane, 8-1 in October over the last 3 years.
1: What?
2: I'm going to take the Colts plus 2.5. Yeah, 8-1 in October, ATS.
1: Oh, no, I heard
2: the last 3 years. Yeah. Pretty good number there. Yeah.
1: That's a real good number. All right, so plus 2.5. I'll take those
2: points. Colts here.
1: All right, I'll do that. 3-for-3. Okay. Let me ask you this. Who do you think is a better coach, Kyle or Big Mike?
2: I mean, just that's
1: just
2: debatable.
1: Kidding, dude.
2: Debatable.
1: I already know the answer.
2: Yeah.
1: All right.
2: Yeah. Speaking of Kyle, you want to talk about him?
1: No, I don't want to talk about Kyle. We've talked quite enough about Kyle.
2: I would love to talk about Kyle.
1: You want to talk about the big fella? We can talk about the big fella. Big fella, man. This big fella still talking about, man, I really feel badly. I'm a grandfather. I really shouldn't have F-bombed Aaron the way I did. I'm
2: a
1: grandfather.
2: Such a sales,
1: and kids might have seen that, and I feel badly about that. And don't lose this one, but they could.
2: Dude, like Sean Payton is twice the coach as Big Fat Mike is, right? But Mike's like even better than Sean at working angles himself. How that guy even came back. Twice. He's like the worst court. He is so terrible. He's so freaking overrated. I'd love to run his numbers off too someday about when he doesn't have a good quarterback and they're terrible because he's terrible. Anyways,
1: Big Mike.
2: That's all I gotta say.
1: You hate Big Mike that much.
2: I hate Big Mike that much. He is a salesman. He's not that good. He was freaking great with Aaron in my eyes.
1: You gotta admit, dude, that setup in that barn with all those other coaches and those weekly meetings, it worked, man. It got him that Dallas job.
2: We called it. Yes, it did. Worked. And it got him this one. With the Rooney family, his love for Pittsburgh and how he grew up. I mean, the guy knows his angles. He's like Jerry Jr.
1: He's got a ring. He's got a ring, and he's got girth. Man, you got to give it to him.
2: He should have had 3 with Aaron Rodgers in his prime, anyways.
1: Okay, there you go. All right, so where are we going from here?
2: Shanahan brand, dude. We got to go back to him and the 49ers and Seahawks here.
1: Because we haven't talked about that enough.
2: Yes. I know, right? Kyle's offense, just throwing it out there, fancy metrics, first in EPA per play, old school metrics, first in yards per play. That O-line,
1: I'm going to tell you something right now. Don't act like Brock Purdy is not getting better. Don't act like Brock Purdy has nothing to do with this. Don't act like he's not evolving. Don't act like his teammates don't love and respect him. Don't act like he's got nothing to do with their success. Okay. Don't, James Kelly.
2: I'm going to give you something there. He is getting better. He's getting better. He's like a tier two guy now, maybe, or something like that.
1: He's like the MVP of the league right now.
2: That's Kyle. Mac Jones would be elite in Kyle's offense, too. I think we all could agree on that.
1: I don't think we all agree on that. Mac Jones would not be Brock Purdy in this offense. He just would
2: not, dude.
1: He'd be
2: very good.
1: Jimmy Garoppolo would have 4 rings right now. I mean, stop, dude.
2: I mean, Jimmy, 1 throw, you idiot. Emmanuel Sanders wide open, you cost Kyle a ring. Anyway, back to this.
1: Niners in Seattle.
2: Yeah, problem for them. They're playing Seattle in Seattle in that elite defense. A defense that can create pressure without blitzing, allowing the back end to clamp down. 3rd in yards per pass. Now, can the 49ers run the football last season? Un-Shanahan-like 30th in yards per attempt. Thus far this season, Allen, Q Forrester, they're blowing the rails off team seventh in that same metric. The other problem, though, for San Francisco right now, the injury bug, the one that we know, right? It's the one thing to hold off on a Bo Nix-led offense. Seattle
1: is Allen.
2: See, Seattle's a much better offense than what Bo Nix has. They are down running backs, I do agree, but Emmanuel Wilson is a fantasy name this week that you want to look for. We're going to go still with the 49ers and take the points.
1: You know what? I'm so sick of you talking about the 49ers. I'm so sick of you talking about the family. I'm going to take the points. I love the way they're playing. I love the way they're playing.
2: I do too.
1: I can be really, unlike you, I'm not dogmatic. I'm not like locked in on a certain point of view. I'm really objective. I love the way the Niners are playing. I love the way Brock looks. I'll take those 3 points. I'll do it.
2: Beautiful.
1: I don't remember the last time you and I got this far into this segment without disagreeing. Yeah. We're on the same page on all these games. All right.
2: I love it. Another guy that I'm very objective on, Josh Allen, Jim. His Bills v. Rams
1: you're
2: here.
1: You're not at Josh all objective. Allen, otherwise, he would not be known as Josh Allen, Jim.
3: Josh Allen, Jim.
2: Okay.
1: You make a point Josh there. Allen, Jim. All right, but
2: I love Josh Allen.
1: Really interesting game, though. If we're talking about a Monday game, then I know it's an interesting game, right?
2: Yeah, it could be the best of the year, or it should be. I mean, 1-2 Super Bowl odds on FanDuel right now, but neither team looks the part completely right now.
1: No,
2: the Rams are favored by 3.5 points. That's quite a bit. Buffalo's offense is high-powered, as we know. First in points, fourth in yards per play, third in pass yards per play, top five rushing game. But the last two games, 7 turnovers, they have not been elite. They will take on your guy, Chris Shula, in that defense. His numbers?
1: Not my guy.
2: Not your guy.
1: I have a list now. I never even had a list. And there's one person on that list, and it's him.
2: Lauren, we need to create a list for Jim, and we finally got Chris Shula on that list.
3: Oh, not good.
1: Yeah. Sorry about
2: that,
1: Chris.
2: Second in yards per game and per play for Chris's defense. They might be legit when Myles Garrett comes back, but after Big Clock Brock let them up in week one, they've played Jameis, Bo Nix, and Jalen Hurts-led offenses. So the numbers aren't as good as what he's doing right now. On offense, the Rams can move the football. Second in yards, Puka is back, as we know. But turnovers, 2 in all 4 games. Only Drake May has more interceptions than Sir Matthew Stafford, the two dudes who were like first and second MVP voting last year.
1: Matty looks 38 now, doesn't he?
2: He does. Yeah.
1: But funny how that happened.
2: You know, this Jim Leonhard-led Bills defense could make some people look really good.
1: Leonard, dummy.
2: My bad. Okay. Anyways. Jim, we'll just agree on Jim, not the last name. Look, Matt struggles against a blitz this season, so you might want to do it.
1: There's a proper pronunciation and an improper one. Well, what do you mean we'll disagree on this?
2: Lauren, you need to throw it up on the screen next week, maybe, because I just don't see it. It's clearly spelled the way it is.
1: It doesn't matter how it's spelled. Yeah. It's how.
2: What? I could just make up anything then.
1: Dude,
2: whatever.
1: You know, say you never ever get Shanahan's name wrong. You got that one.
2: Oh no. That's good, yeah.
1: Dude, can I please get a pick on this game? If it's not too much,
2: I'm going against Josh Allen, Jim.
1: No!
2: I'm gonna lay the point.
1: You are not.
2: Very hard for an East Coast team to go across the country.
1: You are not going against Josh Allen, Jim.
2: And there's a hook, and I'm laying them all. I'm going Rams -3.5.
1: Oh, wow. That's interesting. Yeah. You know what, though? But those 2 points that you made, you could have saved us so much time. All you had to say was the travel cross country and the hook. That would have been enough.
2: Yeah.
1: That would have been enough.
2: But I love to talk, so.
1: You do love to talk, dude. And the only thing you love more than talking is listening. Listening to the sound of your own voice.
2: Oh, that's true, too. My wife says the same thing.
1: And she knows. I know. She knows. We all know. What's going on this weekend?
2: Lots of football, a little car wash stuff. I think that's it. I got to get paint.
1: Bro,
2: that's what I gotta do.
1: By the way, I'm coming next weekend. And you have yet to pick me up at the airport once for Parents Weekend. Is this the year?
2: Is that when they're playing Utah or something like that?
1: Yes.
2: Yes. Okay.
1: Yes.
2: It's on Saturday.
1: At least they won't get their asses kicked on Parents Weekend.
2: Dude, I should go up there and have a beer with you. At some point we should.
1: But you don't.
2: Yeah.
1: You should pick me up at the airport,
2: but
1: you don't. You should come and have a beer with me, but you don't.
2: I know. One of these times we will. How many more years you got?
1: No, one or two
2: more
1: years. Senior. He's a senior. Oh, there may not be another time. So what do you say?
2: He's not going to take a fifth year? I took six.
1: Hell no, Logan's not taking a fifth year. I've made that very clear. No. Just like when I tried to run that by my old man. It went over about as well with him. Logan knows better not to bring it up. That's why he's in summer school. But anyway, my point is, dude, I don't know how many runs I'm going to make to Denver. I don't know. Maybe we live
2: there. I will make it up there. I'm going to make it up there one of these times. We got like two more for the rest of the year, but we're going to get there. We're going to have a beer.
1: Bro, I'm coming once more this year, and it's next weekend. So are you going to come and find me, and are we going to have a beer?
2: Let's look at the car wash, and then we'll figure it out. But I think I might be able to do that.
1: Bro, do I need to come to the fabrication company? You guys have beer at the fabrication company? I'm not coming to you, dude. You work for me. I don't work for you.
2: Oh, yeah. I got to go to Boulder. I can make a Boulder.
1: Come find me.
2: I can get
1: come
2: there.
1: Come find
2: yeah.
1: me. Get there. Get
2: Sounds
1: there.
2: How good.
1: How far are you from Boulder?
2: 20 minutes. 25 minutes. Yeah. Close. Yeah. Highway 93. Very
1: Bro,
2: easy.
1: If right I can get on a plane to see them get their doors blown by the Utes, you think you can find 20 minutes to have a beer?
2: I know. They're going to get rocked, too, I think. Yeah. I think I can.
1: All right, James.
2: I think Saturday.
1: As always, James, thanks for nothing. Thanks for
2: you
1: nothing
2: bet.
1: At all, bro. Thanks for nothing
2: you
1: at
2: bet.
1: All. Let's make some money, all right?
2: all right, sounds
1: dude,
2: good.
1: Big right. bets, James Kelly. That is your FanDuel segment. We do that every single Thursday. Find him online at Big Head Bets. And if you think that he's talking on his backside and we don't know what we're talking about, fade us, and then talk junk. Or if you're on board and you believe, get down with us and let's celebrate together. It's all community. Just make sure that you do not play more than you can afford to lose, and let's have some fun with it. All right, there is that segment. When we come back, still ahead, we're talking Northwestern football. Looking forward to that. Did you see their new stadium? It's shiny as hell, man. It's beautiful. And they put the wood to Penn State. 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

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Did you hear that? 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I love the silence. 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I love it. All right. So quickly, Adam Schefter had said this. Like, there's some weird stuff going on with the Broncos and their play calling and who's actually calling the plays and what's happening. So Shefty first said, quote, the Broncos are taking a more collaborative play calling approach this week with head coach Sean Payton having an increased role in the process and OC Davis Webb continuing with a significant game planning and game day role per sources. Denver is looking to spark its offense ahead of Sunday's game at Los Angeles versus the Chargers. What? The hell does any of that even mean? That's the epitome of, huh? What the hell does that mean? Like I said, there's not enough Thousand Island, blue cheese, vinaigrette, Roquefort, every dressing in the history of the world to cover that word salad. I'm calling bullcrap on that. What is that? We know why he gave up the play calling. Why would, and I disagree with James Kelly. I disagree with James Kelly when he says, look at Sean Payton. Look at all of his numbers when he had Drew Brees. Then look at all of his numbers without Drew Brees. James, and anybody who thinks this, Sean Payton had them within a play of the Super Bowl last year with Bo Nix. He's not calling plays this year, and all of a sudden, they're not right. Is it because Bo Nix is not right physically? No. He looks fine physically, but they're not right. He's calling plays last year, and they're a Super Bowl team. He's not calling plays this year, and they're anything but. And then all of a sudden, this word salad. So why did Davis Webb get that job? Because everybody was coming for Davis Webb. They were going to hire Davis Webb. If not as a head coach, then certainly somebody was going to throw a lot of money at him to be an O coordinator. Payton didn't want to lose him, so he took a step back and said, all right, let the genius call the plays. I'm good with that. I'm fine with that. I don't want to lose this guy. He's tight with Bo Nix. They have a relationship. Fine. I won't call the plays. Oh, wait, they're not as good as they were. So now we have this nonsense, this word salad. Like, okay, so you're tweaking things. Why do we know this? Why do we have to know this? Why is this news? I have a theory. Because they're not tweaking things. It's Sean Payton reasserting himself and his authority and taking back the play calling. I think that's what this is all about. And that's what's going to happen. Oh, wait, this just in. Also, from the aforementioned Adam Schefter, Sean Payton to reporters today will make a change offensively. All call the plays. No way. I guess we don't need any salad dressing at all. What was the salad for? What was the salad bar for? What was the world's biggest salad for? Why was there an all-you-can-eat salad bar in the first place?
What was the whole point of all that nonsense?

0: We're about to find out. I'm just saying, don't waste my time with the salad when you have no intention of serving me the salad. All right? Just bring me a lot. Bring me another bowl of bread. Bring me another basket of bread, because I know the salad was never going to be a part of the factor anyway. All right. If it sounds like I'm aggravated, it's because I am aggravated. What was the whole point of that? Get ready with your beefs. But before we do that, David Braun, the head football coach at Northwestern, is going to join us. We are talking Northwestern ball on the program and excited to do so. That's coming up next. Do not go anywhere.
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1: Two things I want to be very clear about. Number one, top of the hour is the beef segment, so start dialing right now, 1-800-636-8686, or hit me up on social. Second thing I want to be very clear about. We are talking Northwestern football right now, and I'm fired up by that. We are joined by the head coach of the Wildcats. He is in his fourth year with the Wildcats. He has led them to two bowl wins. He was the 2023 Big Ten Coach of the Year. Northwestern is coming off a 34-13 win over Penn State. The Wildcats are 3-1 overall. They're 1-1 in conference play. They host Ball State on Saturday. We are joined by David Braun. David, great to have you on the show. How are you doing?
2: I'm doing well, Jim. Thanks for having me on.
1: It's great to have you on, Coach. So let me ask you, how has your week gone coming off a dominant win over Penn State in that brand new stadium? And then how would you describe the energy around the program and on campus?
2: Yeah, the energy is, words don't do it justice. Friday night was such a special night. Obviously, the win is what we set out to do as a football team. But to see our student section, to see our community come together, it's a special time at Northwestern, special time to be a part of Northwestern football, and for us to show up and accomplish our job for the evening, coming away with a Big Ten win was huge. And the difficult challenge in front of us that we addressed immediately first time with our staff and our team on Sunday was, we have to commit to the controllables, and what we control is the way that we prepare, our habits, and just taking it one day at a time. And but that's no easy task. Friday night was one of those nights that you'll remember for the rest of your life. And we got to come down off of that, get back to work, and prepare for Ball State the right way.
1: You know what? I was going to get there. You beat me to it. I was going to say that a night like that, David. For those who don't know, we're talking about a stadium that's got, it's beautiful. It's beautiful. $875 million invested. It's state of the art. It is a beautiful facility. So you're right. It's so exciting, and it's such a big win. It's like, all right, but okay, that's great. Enjoy that. Take that all in. But we do have another game coming up, and we've seen some other teams come off some highs, then come out pretty flat. So I think I know where you're going with that, but can you take me back for 1 minute? Like, what was the environment like for you inside that building? And when the players hit the grass, how much juice did they feel?
2: So much juice. I mean, Jim, the only way that I can describe it is it felt like a dream. I mean, like, truly coming out on that field, the energy, all the thought that went into everything that went on around the game, the support from our community, the support from our students. It's everything that you dream of in college football. And to have that, I think there was this conscious understanding of we needed to use that energy for our benefit, but not be over energized. We still needed to have a level of focus that, our job as the football team was to show up and play good football and win a football game. And it's a credit to our leadership on this team, from Aiden Childs to Braden Bruss, Rob Fitzgerald, Joe Hyman, their ability just to permeate throughout that locker room, that our job is to focus on us and focus on football. And we were able to execute on Friday night and, bring home a win for the entire crowd.
1: David Braun joining us. All right, so I could talk to you about any number of these things, but you mentioned Aiden Childs, your quarterback. Let me ask you about him. He comes to Evanston after making 20 starts at Michigan State. We know his mobility is going to bolster your rushing attack, and you guys really ran it against Penn State. How critical, though, is his efficiency in your offensive system and to your success offensively?
2: It's so critical. I'm so happy for Aiden. I'm so happy for us. The partnership between Aiden, Chip, and Jerry Neuheisel, like that partnership is just something that's really special. And I think a testament to Aiden's maturity is he just wants to win. It required against Indiana the week previously to try and put us in situations to play winning football that we threw it more. And his stat line was pretty impressive throwing the football. And his stat line against Penn State, isn't eye-catching, but the run game was working, and never once is he over there saying, we need to throw it more. He just wants to win. But when he got his opportunities to throw the ball, we were staying efficient. His level of maturity and understanding of what's required out of a starting quarterback in the Big Ten to play winning football is something that has really impressed me. And, you just talk about a guy that exudes a level of humility, confidence, and a belief in what we're doing as a program. Could not be more grateful to have Aiden Childs as our quarterback.
1: Northwestern head football coach David Braun joining us. Because you mentioned Chip Kelly, let me follow you there for a minute. Chip's been coming on the show, David, for forever, since he was the head coach at Oregon. He's been coming on this show. So you hired him as your offensive coordinator, and at the time you said you were looking for a, quote, transformative change. He certainly has delivered on that so far. How did you and Chip originally connect? And then what were you looking for from him specifically?
2: Yeah, you know, it was one of those things that I think too often, and I've been guilty of this before as well, that, you know, sometimes in college football, you know, you make a change because you just have to make a change. Well, if you're making a change, why are you making a change? And, you know, for us, we did need a transformative change. If we wanted to boldly say that we're here to compete at the highest levels of college football, our offense needed a makeover. And Chip and I didn't have a previous relationship, but was fortunate to at least get on the phone with him and just gauge his interest. And I just asked him, I said, you know, Coach, what are you looking for? And as he listed the three things that he was looking for, it was very clear that we needed to talk further. And, you know, what I was looking for is someone that was going to come in and just really redefine, you know, how we approach offense at Northwestern. And the icing on the cake that's been so valuable to me and the program is Chip's head coaching experience, both at the highest levels of college football and in the NFL. And, you know, there's times that, you know, he chuckles when I come in and say, hey, Chip, you know, I need to put you to put your head coaching hat on. You know, I don't know if he necessarily wants to do that, but he has brought so much perspective, so much value, and someone that I just really trust to bounce a lot of ideas off of. He's made our offense. He's transformed our offense for sure. And he's made me a better head coach.
1: I think that says a lot about both of you. David, can you share the three things that were important to him, or do you prefer to keep that confidential?
2: You know, in summation, he said, Dave, you know, I want to coach football. You know, there's so much going on in college football right now that can take you away from actually coaching young men and pouring into young people and developing football players. I want to coach football. I want to coach high character, intelligent, you know, football driven guys. And I want to do it with great people. I was like, Chip, I know you don't know us yet, but like, we got that here. And then an opportunity just to really get to know him and find this level of like, alignment in his book. It speaks volumes of Mark Jackson, what we're building with new Ryan Field, the support around the program that, you know, Chip chose us, you know, and I think that shows a lot about the direction of this football program. And we still got a lot of work to do. We're far from a finished product, but there is tangible momentum right now that we're excited to keep building.
1: You know, David, it kind of makes sense to me in the sense that he's a football guy and doesn't want to do all that other stuff. He just wants to coach ball and help young guys. But he's also a part of that, what I call the big brain club, right? Like, everybody's smart at that level, but Chip's kind of a different dude like that. He's definitely big brain club. Like, what did you think when he broke out that wing tee on Friday night?
2: Yeah, you know, it's one of those things that as a head coach, you want to make sure you're doing a great job of leading and managing your program. And you can fall into this trap of, as you start to see some of these creative juices going, there's this temptation to like, hold on, you know, like, really, we're going to try this. And you know, the clarity that I've received in all that is you don't hire one of the most creative offensive minds in the history of college football and try and box him in. You know, the conversations that he and I get to have, the collaboration that's going on between him and Tim McGargle, our defensive coordinator, it's really special. And at Northwestern, we should pride ourselves on differentiating ourselves and making ourselves really difficult to defend on offense. And my goodness, has Chip delivered on that.
1: David Braun joining me for another moment or so. David, because you mentioned Northwestern, look, to me, it seems like you're in a select company, like schools like Stanford and Vanderbilt in terms of high academic standards. And you want it, but at the same time, you want to excel in athletics very clearly. And they've made a commitment, $875 million for that stadium. So how do you narrow the pool of potential recruits that you have? Like, how would you describe what you're looking for in a Northwestern student athlete?
2: We're looking for a young man that is very football driven and values what a Northwestern degree and Northwestern network can do for the rest of their life. They understand the long-term play on that. And very directly, you know, any recruit that we're in serious conversations with, I ask them directly, do you believe you're the right person to help us win Big Ten championships? And if they get excited about that question, they believe that they're the right person to help us do that. And they believe it can be done here at Northwestern, which not everyone does, and that's okay, but they believe that can be done here. Well, that could be a pretty special partnership, but we're looking for guys that truly believe that they're the right person to help us achieve that.
1: All right, so when you look at the film of Ball State, you got to get guys focused again. Are they back to earth? Did they quickly get back where their feet were, and how does Ball State look to you?
2: I'll tell you what, you know, I've known Coach Yuremovich for a long time. He's a Chicagoland guy, great football coach. You know, he played Toledo really, really tough. And he'll have his guys ready to go. They have our attention. They have our respect. And, you know, we've all year long, you know, we've been on this mission to be focused on us and focused on our football team. And that doesn't change this week. The focus needs to be on us. And the mission that I challenged the group with is, you know, this week we commit to the controllables. You know, there might be excitement, hype, all this noise that, you know, great that that's happening outside our facility, but in our facility and between our ears, we just need to be focused on the things that we can control. And the preparation, the practice, our habits shows me that we got a team that's mature enough to truly commit to that and being focused on the things that we can control. And what needs to happen Saturday morning is we need to show up as the best versions of ourselves.
1: The controllables, APE, A-P-E, attitude, preparation, and effort. David Braun is head football coach at Northwestern. David, really good to have you on the show. Great to talk some Wildcat ball. Good luck this weekend. Hope we can do it again soon.
2: Thanks, Jim. Appreciate you having me on.
1: Appreciate you, Coach David Braun. Great job. Good to talk some Northwestern football. I like it. I like what I heard. I like what I see. They're 3-1. They're 1-1. As I mentioned, the stadium's beautiful, and they're coming off that win over Penn State. And he just said it. Look, if you don't think that you can win a Big Ten championship here, maybe this is not the right place for you. Also, they're looking for some respect now. They're still not in the AP top 25. But that's a different conversation. When we come back, let's beef. What do you want to beef about? Hit me up on the phones right now, 1-800-636-8686. If you want to write your beef in, do that too. Get to the X, find me at Jim Rome. Get to the email, find me at RomeAndHaveATake.com. Get to the chat. Go to our YouTube channel. And we do take your chats in beef form. All of that is still ahead. Don't go anywhere. Hour number three next.
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1: Authorities say a Kentucky officer ran the same two license plates 2,000 times. They belonged to the mother of his child. 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He didn't hack anything. He typed in a plate. One of 120,000 cameras. It said, a major American daily newspaper found at least 50 more. 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